0: De Silva let Atlanta take that free kick about 15 yards behind where the foul was.
1: And Mahai going for a long diagonal over the head of Baez. The bounce to Thiago Martins. Baez counter-pressing here as New York City jammed in their near corner, and it's given away by James Sands. It bounces off of Morrow to the near touchline. Morrow takes it away a second time. Moyenba dribbling down the left channel. Centering for Brennan. Back to Moyenba. Top of the arc. Play through to Mbolo. Just overhead.
0: It needs to come back. Atlanta player got cleaned out.
1: It's out for goal kick, and Brennan was the player cleaned out, and he's still down.
0: Look, for a referee who told everybody no more, there's been a whole lot more since then. You've had Atlanta take a free kick nowhere near where it should have been taken. You've had multiple fouls from New York City. That's a late hit and a cheap shot on Brennan. Don't do the no more signal if you're not actually going to enforce it.
1: New York City from left to right off the goal kick. Thiago Martins at the edge of the New York City 18. Looks at Mbolo, now accelerates down the central channel and cuts it off to the left to Andres Perea. Play the long diagonal for Traore, who collides trying to draw a cheap foul on Yakob. Referee doesn't bite on that. And it rolls to Hoyos to start it back the other way for Atlanta United.
0: I worry both teams are really going to test this referee the rest of the way, because I don't think he has commanded respect well.
1: 1-1 in the 25th minute. Yakob wide of Atlanta's arc to the right, up to Edwards on the far touchline. He pokes it ahead to Brennan. Drop back to Galopo, but it was behind him and stolen. And now down the middle to Fernandez at the top of the 18. Takes a touch, dribbles off to the left. Now steered into the far corner as Edwards falls down. He passes to Calvillo, sends it back in the midfield now to Pereira. Now in the central channel, here's Fernandez. Squared off to the right to Agustin Ojeda. Ojeda outside the right corner of the 18. Back to Fernandez, who dribbles into the near attacking quarter. Back to Ojeda. Back further to Sands, still on the right wing. In the middle now to Gustavo. To Johnny Shore on the right wing. He turns to face goal. Through ball to Ojeda at the near end line. Cross got through the penalty spot. Shot saved by Hoyos off the shot by Pereira. A weak one from the penalty spot.
0: Pereira didn't get all of that. It kind of short hopped him. Ojeda got to the end line. I didn't think he was going to get a cross off, and he did.
1: Well, Ojeda's causing a lot of problems on that right flank for, I almost said Orlando City, but he actually last played for Philadelphia before coming to New York City. Hoyos clearing down the right wing, under hit for Brennan, headed into the central channel. Took a hard bounce off Johnny Shore, over to Calvillo on the far side. Drop back now to Pereira, and he tries to pitch it down the far touchline, but it hooks out for an Atlanta throw. 1-1 in the 26th minute. Each team has taken three shots. Off the throw, here's Tristan Moyenba in the right channel, squaring it to an Mahai at the top of the Atlanta arc. Atlanta from right to left here in the first half as it's played down the left wing to Cooper Sanchez. Back to Mahai in the central defensive third. He'll walk it forward now for Atlanta. And we'll square it off to the right to Thomas Yakob. One man pressed by Benny Traore. They play back in the middle to Mahai. Mahai goes down the middle. Amaro, a hard pass to Moyenba. Traore digging for it. Moyenba stays on it. Drops it back to Sanchez. Loop back further to Mahai at the top of the arc. He'll go over the top for Luke Brennan in a 1v1 with Gustavo. Brennan claiming foul. There was a foul. It was on Brennan for grabbing Gustavo.
0: I don't know how you get to that decision. Didn't look like Gustavo was affected. I don't think it's a foul either way.
1: Yeah, I'd say let him play there.
0: I don't think either player, they're both hand-checking, and I don't think either one gains an advantage.
1: So it's a free kick for New York City now on the edge of their defensive third, and their goalkeeper, Tomas Romero, will take it.
0: I feel like we're getting into the spin the wheel of doom on every decision at this point.
1: The problem is that the line has moved dramatically over what will be called and what will not be called.
0: Yeah.
1: As this comes down the middle, it's headed forward by Yakob in front of center circle. Volleyed forward by Sanchez to Moyenba. And he's able to flick it ahead now to Amaro. Goes down the middle for Mbolo, but it's intercepted. New York City clearing down the middle. Stepping up deep in the play is Yakob to take it away from Traore. Now Galopo on the right wing for Luke Brennan in the right attacking third. Back to Galopo on the far touchline. Lifted back to Brennan. Far corner flag. Off balance cross. Headed forward by Mbolo, but right into the belly of Romero.
0: Ended up being a good cross from Brennan in a difficult spot.

0: Ola, though, falling away from it, not going to be able to get much on it.
1: New York City from left to right now with Thiago Martins. Looked at by Mbolo, accelerates and passes into the near defensive corner. And here is Sands clearing it to Mahai. Then it's knocked forward by Baez. It spins to Moyenba, who gives it away to Sands. Now a pitch over the top for Ojeda. On his horse is Mahai, getting back to Markham. And he gets at the ball, but Ojeda gets back on it. Cut back pass, and a shot by Fernandez is blocked. Back into the midfield, it was Matt Edwards with the block. Back in the midfield now to Perea, to Fernandez again. And he is dispossessed by Galopo. The attack continues, though, with Johnny Shore in the left channel. Long diagonal into the near corner, bounces off of Ojeda. He regathers now on the touchline and passes to Fernandez, who drops it back to Sands. They'll fire it back up the near touchline to Fernandez. Through ball to Ojeda, near end line. Cut back cross, blocked out for a corner by Amara. And we have Traore going down, holding on to the back of his head. A little slow to get up.
0: Sure, exactly what he was holding on to.
1: Well, first it was his head. Now it looks like he's switched and gone to the shoulder. Not really 100% sure what the issue is. He's being looked at by the referee. Stretched by the referee. It's going to be a New York City corner. As we're in the 31st minute, it's 1-1. Action at the goal to our right. This comes out of the near corner. NYC 29th in the league in corners, taken right into the center of the goal mouth where it's punched by Hoyos. Back in the midfield, knocked down by Hannes Wolf to Calvillo. Back to Wolf, still on the left wing. Center now to Johnny Shore in the central channel. Fired ahead on the right wing. Here's a cross by Fernandez, headed away by Jakob. It bounces at the top of the 18. Running in there to win it is Baez. It deflects to the touchline. It is saved and kept in play back to Calvillo behind the left halfway line. Now both teams reshape with James Sands behind center circle. He passes ahead, still on the left wing, to Thiago Martins. Back to Sands, who flicks to Fernandez now behind the right halfway line. Reverse it back to Sands, who plays it in the central channel on the edge of the defensive third. It's Martins over to Raul Gustavo. Back to Martins at the top of the New York City arc. They'll square it off to Sands. Sands will play it down the right wing, where Ojeda will back it up to Fernandez. Digging for the ball is Mahai, and he's called for the foul.
0: Waited a minute on that one. I think that is a foul. Mahai had the arms out extended on Fernandez. Now, was the eject button hit? Yes. But I think both arms were out. That's a foul.
1: Now, 15-ish yards behind the halfway line. New York City plays the free kick short. With Nico Fernandez turning to face the Atlanta goal, dribbling into the central channel. Dropping it back to Martins, who bounces it ahead now to Pereira. Now, the far touchline, here's a through ball by Calvillo, played up to Hannes Wolf, who dribbles down the left wing. He'll play the long angle for Ojeda. Matt Edwards heads that away back into the midfield. Edwards has come over now to Atlanta's defensive left.
0: It's just the way everything built out last time. You're going to stay right now with Baez on the right and Edwards on the left until you can reset.
1: And it's flicked ahead now to Ojeda, played down the near touchline. Shore with the through ball back to Ojeda. Edwards is there marking him, and Edwards takes it away. Clears it up to Moyenba. Back to Amaro inside the Atlanta 18. Square ball off to the right. Baez. He'll clear for Mbolo. It'll bounce to center spot. Mbolo claiming he was fouled as he was pulled away from it by Thiago Martins. Now New York City playing down the middle. Moyenba stabbing it. It can't get it. Straight down the middle. Here's a shot from the top of the arc by Fernandez, and it's blocked into the far corner to Calvillo. Calvillo dropping it back in the midfield now to Hannes Wolf. And they'll flick it back even further to Gustavo. They'll play back even further now to Thiago Martins, who's chased by Mbolo. Pass to Sands below center circle. Back to Martins. Looped ahead down the right wing in the Atlanta half now to Ojeda. Threads it down the near touchline to Traore. Traore in the near attacking corner tried to nutmeg Mahai, but Mahai closed the legs, and it bounces off of him for a throw. 34th minute of a 1-1 match. And it'll be thrown out of the near attacking corner by Agustin Ojeda.

0: actually, it'll go further back up the touchline, and Gene Sands will throw it in.
1: Let him throw it in 10 yards behind.
0: Yeah. Now, in the near attacking corner, here is Ojeda. Matt Edwards minding him. Drop it back along the right wing to Johnny Shore, dribbling through traffic into the 18, and then I think a cross attempt, mishit, and out for goal kick, offside netting.
1: Good work by Edwards and Baez. It's the way everything broke out at the beginning of that entire sequence where the ball stayed in. They ended up on opposite sides and stayed, and both were involved in plays defensively and with the ball, and both did a good job.
0: Right to left goal kick for Lucas Hoyos. Everything has settled down after two goals, one for each team in the first 10 minutes. This floats down the middle over the head of Mbolo, steered to the near touchline by Thiago Martins. Saved by Ojeda at the touchline, who drops it back to Sands. They'll flick it ahead now to Johnny Shore, who comes up behind center circle. Continues near center spot, plays the long diagonal now for Calvillo, who traps along the far touchline. Dribbles into the attacking third, where he's met by Brennan. They have to play back towards the halfway line, where it is rolled ahead now towards Hannes Wolf. Back to Pereira, is going to play the long diagonal now for Ojeda. It connects, but Baez steps in front of Ojeda and takes it away from him all the way to the end line. He'll turn and clear it for Sanchez. Intercepted, though, by Fernandez. And now Sanchez called for a foul as he collides with Johnny Shore. It'll be a free kick to New York City in the right attacking third.
1: It's just a guessing game on how much you can grab, how much physical play is going to be allowed, and where the line's going to be.
0: Well, this is a tricky one for Atlanta United to defend. It's about 23 yards off the end line and 5 yards off the touch line. So the angle will be to Hoyos' left. With action at the goal to our right here in the 36th minute. Fernandez and Ojeda standing over the ball. Ojeda to the left and Fernandez to the right. Brennan and Moyamba, the two-man wall for Atlanta outside the left corner of the 18. There's the whistle. And it's going to be Fernandez up to it, swinging it for the penalty spot. Headed away by Jakob, and then a foul on the back post as Amaro was pulled down by Pereira.
1: Good work. Good work by Amaro. Got to the spot. Pereira trying to get him out of the way, grabs him, and yeah, Amaro might have added a little extra to it.
0: Possession is 62-38 New York City. The shot's 5-4 New York City. As Atlanta off the free kick, it's walked forward by Hoyos to the penalty spot. Now played down the middle to Amaro in a 1v2, but he's able to reverse it back off to the right to Jakob, who will dribble down the right channel, set it up to center spot, where another foul is drawn, this time by Galoppo. Quick free kick. Galoppo handing it off to Amaro below center circle. He'll dribble to the edge of the attacking third and stop on the left side. And roll it back in front of the left halfway line to Moyamba. Back to Amaro on the left wing. He'll scoot it back to Moyamba again in front of the left halfway line. And Atlanta playing back further behind center circle now to Mahai, who returns it to Moyamba on the left wing. Tristan flicking it to the near touchline to Amaro. Amaro will drive it back to the edge of Atlanta's defensive third to Mahai. Mahai playing the long diagonal that takes an awkward bounce, and it's going to roll to Edwards now in the far attacking corner. Edwards to the edge of the 18, to the top of the arc for Mbolo, but it's intercepted from behind by Pereira and cleared out to Hannes Wolf on the left wing. No support for Wolf. He has to roll it back to Calvillo, who will dribble down the far touchline and stop at the halfway line and play it ahead to Traore, who gives it away to Matt Edwards. Drop back to Amaro. Back further, still in the central channel to Mahai, who sends it up to Baez, and Baez gives it away. It hangs up in the air and then is kicked forward by Sands down the right wing to Fernandez. And Fernandez dueling with Sanchez into the near attacking corner, rolling it back up the near touchline to Sands. Now in the right channel, here is Ojeda giving it back to Sands on the near touchline. In the middle to Fernandez. Down the right wing, again to Ojeda. Ojeda in a 1v2, Moyamba and Baez. Ojeda pivots to the touchline and drops it back to James Sands. They'll pass into center circle. We're coming in now as Raul Gustavo to start it back forward to Fernandez. Fernandez playing the long diagonal down the left wing, headed away by Jakob. Second ball, though, lands in the boots of Calvillo. He centers it, and it bounces off of Hannes Wolf to Amaro. Flicked up to

0: Sanchez and cleared by Baez up to Mbolo, who holds it up at the left halfway line and plays it ahead to Amaro, who stops 40 yards from goal on the left wing. Drop back to Sanchez below center circle. Squares it to an open Matt Edwards in front of the right halfway line. He'll poke it ahead to Luke Brennan. Brennan now to Galopo as they enter the attacking third on the right side. Back to Brennan along the far touchline. Back further to Edwards. Back further to Moyamba. To the front side of center circle, Amaro drops it back to center spot to Jacob. He kicks it ahead on the left wing now to an Amahai. Down the near touchline to Elias Baez. Ojeda right there on him, though. Now they get entangled, and Ojeda goes to ground and is fouled by Baez. And New York City plays incredibly quickly off the free kick with Fernandez going straight down the middle and mishitting a pass for Pereira. It's cleaned up by Edwards, who drops it back to Hoyos, and he clears to the halfway line for Mbolo. It deflects off of him, but back to Thiago Martins, who squares to Sands, and he'll fire a hard back pass to Romero. Moments of unsightly soccer here. It's 1-1 in the 40th minute. This portion of the match brought to you by AT&T, official wireless partner of your Atlanta United. Pitch down the far touchline and dug away by Edwards to Amaro on the right wing. He dribbles into the attacking third and then impatiently fires it towards goal, and it'll be covered at the far post by Romero. That felt impatient.
1: I think he looked up and saw Romero a little shaky and went for it. Didn't get enough behind it to beat Romero, who was able to backpedal.
0: There's no elevation on it either, which probably didn't help too much. Now Hannes Wolf behind center circle, New York City from left to right. They play back to the edge of their defensive third. Thiago Martins up to Calvillo now at the left halfway line. He's met by Luke Brennan. Drop back to Pereira behind the halfway line to play the long diagonal for Ojeda. Baez collides with him. Ojeda goes down. Play on. Moyamba's got it. And he flicks it up to Sanchez, who dribbles across the left halfway line. Stops and starts again. Then tries to send it in the middle. Now nothing being called again as Sanchez is taken down. And here comes New York City back the other way. You could have had a foul each way in the sequence, but the referee did not call either. Now below center circle, it is Johnny Shore flicking it to Pereira, who spins it back behind center spot now to Thiago Martins. Below center circle is James Sands. Ahead on the near touchline to Nico Fernandez. Dribbling into the attacking third on the right side. Pop to the top of the 18 to Hannes Wolf. Wolf back in the midfield to Baez, who plays for Atlanta United. Baez passing to Brennan at the top of the Atlanta arc. Brennan knocking it back to Hoyos, wide of his far post. He'll pitch clear down the right wing, but it's intercepted and headed down to Johnny Shore in the central channel. Back to Calvillo, who had the interception. Ahead to Fernandez. Now at the left side of the 18, here's his cross, got all the way through, and then bounces off Baez for a corner over the near end line.
1: Baez had to block that one out because Ojeda was behind him.
0: The New York City gets their second corner of the match here in the 42nd minute.
1: Well, you're seeing two 11s on the field that have not played together in these configurations, and it shows. Everybody looks a little uncertain. I think the effort is there. The scrappiness in this game is definitely there, but the sharpness and chemistry is not there at the moment.
0: Ojeda will send this out of the near corner goal to our right. 1-1 as we cross into the 43rd minute. Ojeda sends it in towards the back post. It's over everyone's head. In fact, it's going to float all the way to Calvillo along the far touchline. He drops it back in the midfield to Johnny Shore. Shore accelerates down the middle. Pass Sanchez near the top of the arc. It's knocked away by Amaro, but back to Fernandez in front of center circle. Then Mbolo flicks it away. Foul on Atlanta. A touch foul on Luke Brennan. And the referee will book Luke Brennan for persistent infringement.
1: That's coming out of nowhere.
0: I think that was his first foul of the game.
1: Yeah.
0: But he counted to him and showed him the yellow.
1: I have no idea.
0: I'm not even sure it was a foul,
1: no,
0: to be fair.
1: It's not a foul. He got his foot on the ball.
0: I don't know. This referee is confusing. To both teams, I should say. I think both teams are struggling with this. But it'll be a free kick 50 yards from goal out of the central channel for New York City. 1-1 as we cross in the 44th minute. Fernandez will play short up the left channel. Here's Calvillo swinging it to the penalty spot. And deflects off Sanchez over the end line for a corner.
1: Oh,
0: third corner of the first half for New York City as Ohana.

0: Pardon, Fernandez runs it in the near corner to take it. Setting up for an in-swinger behind the corner flag. The referee, though, stepping in to converse with Mahai and Cooper Sanchez.
1: Well, now we're getting into the referee trying to command that respect.
0: Mahai looks incredulous as the referee steps away. Traore flashes out to the near side as Fernandez will send it in. Here it comes. Inswinger into the six. Hoyos, a confident punch out to Calvillo, and it bounces off of him, fortunately, all the way back to center circle. New York recycling now as Shore passes ahead to Ojeda. Flick to Fernandez, dribbling out of the near corner to the edge of the 18. Hooks it to the back post, and it's caught by Hoyos. 45th minute. So after a frenetic start, both teams have settled in a little bit defensively as Atlanta plays from right to left. Sanchez flicking to Galopos, gives it back to Sanchez, 3v3 developing. Sanchez down the middle to Mbolo. It'll roll to the left corner of the New York 18. Mbolo now backing in on Martins and getting contact at a foul. And here comes a free kick for Atlanta United outside the left corner of the 18. Smart play by Breel Mbolo.
1: You're at a point where you're going to force this referee to make decisions. And I think both teams are there. And now both teams are frustrated with these situations. And then Bolo forces the issue. It's an intelligent player. And now you have an opportunity for a set piece. Atlanta scored on a set piece earlier in the match.
0: Oh, it was beautifully worked on that corner, which is slammed home by Galopo. Three added minutes here in the first half. We're in stoppage time as Baez stands over the ball along with Tristan Moyamba. Tristan is to the left of it, Baez to the right. This is 16 yards off the end line and just outside the left edge of the 18. Action at the goal to our left. Angle is to Romero's extreme right. Two-man wall, New York City. There's the whistle. It's Moyamba stepping over. Baez, swing to the back post. Bounces past everyone. Was it deflected? No. Out for a throw.
1: Pretty good service, just nobody got on the end of it.
0: Mahai was the closest to it.
1: Baez's delivery has been very good.
0: So it'll be a New York City throw out of the far defensive corner. Atlanta stepping up to press. And Brennan got a touch on it. And New York City pitches it out over the far touchline.
1: Talked about it coming in. Luke Brennan has to make something happen in the attacking third. But his defensive work is generally way above average for a young winger. He presses well. He creates turnovers in those moments. What he has to do tonight is convert those into goal-scoring opportunities for himself or for others.
0: Still about 90 seconds to play in the first half. It's 1-1. Here's Yaco behind the right halfway line, pitching down the right wing for Brennan. Headed away by Calvillo. Second ball, though, bounces off of Morrow into the central channel to Sanchez. Then Moyamba flicks it back towards center spot to Mahai. Back to Moyamba on the left wing. Dribbles into the attacking third and rolls it ahead to Sanchez. To the near touchline, Baez. Mbolo trying to flick it, and it's intercepted, and then a foul on Moyamba.

0: counseling to both teams.
1: Yes.
0: It's not uneven against a particular team. It's just the referee shifted from call nothing to call everything, back to call nothing, to now calling everything again.
1: It's not,
0: and including things that aren't there.
1: It's not just that. It's little things like letting set pieces be taken too fast, letting set pieces be brought back into play nowhere near where the foul happened.
0: Now we have a low bridge foul on Fernandez off the free kick as Amaro went up for it and was taken down.
1: It's the management and the decisions. The decisions, referees are going to get them right and they're going to get them wrong, and that's just the nature of a judgment call. But it's the way some other things have happened that have been a little more troubling.
0: Mahai takes the free kick down the middle for Mbolo, headed away by Martin. Second ball headed forward by Baez, then reversed by New York City to the halfway line. It lands at the boots of Ojeda, who pitches it up to Fernandez and knocked out for a throw by Mahai. The blow for halftime right there. It was 1-1 in the 10th minute. I thought we were going to have a much higher score at halftime, but it remains 1-1. 6-5 the shots in the first half to New York City. Halftime show coming up next on Sports Radio 92.9 The Game.
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2: I want to hug you. 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I'm coming in for a hug.

0: two goals scored in the first 10 minutes. New York City in the fifth minute here in what was eventually scored as an own goal by Matt Edwards. And slalming through traffic is Fernandez and playing a through ball up to Ojeda coming down the right wing into the near attacking corner. Ojeda now dribbling into the edge of the 18 on Baez. He gets to the end line and puts a cross in. Shot, score. Gustavo, 1-0 New York City. Not even 5 minutes and New York City picks apart the Atlanta United defense. That was far too easy. Now, again, the scorekeeper says it was last off Matt Edwards. The key play, which I did not describe in that buildup, was Benny Traore dummying the ball through to Gustavo, which created the danger. But Atlanta United equalized just 5 minutes later on an absolutely beautifully worked corner, finished off by Giuliano Galoppo. Action at the goal to our left. Here it comes from Baez to the penalty spot, headed across the face of goal, then the volley back to the near post, slammed into the goal by Galoppo! What a beautifully worked corner by Atlanta United to equalize in the 10th minute! And then from there, maybe New York City had a tad more of the chances than Atlanta in the remaining moments of the first half, but hard to get a feel for. Shots in the first half were 6-5 New York City. Shots on target, 3-2 Atlanta. The key passes were 6-4 New York City. The possession, 59-41 New York City. The expected goals, decisively in favor of Atlanta United, but they got a very high XG on the corner that was scored by Galoppo. But in the midst of all of that, you've had some odd refereeing that I think has puzzled both teams, and the game just got choppy. Neither team looks comfortable. I think we can at least say that.
1: Yeah, I mean, how could they? You out of 20 field players, and New York City does have a different goalkeeper, out of 20 field players, you have seven or eight guys that are either in positions they don't normally play or on the field where others would be in on the field instead. That's going to lead to a game like this, and the referee isn't helping it. The referee is not affecting it in favor of either team. The referee's just inconsistent, and that adds to it when the play is already inconsistent. So what you've got to find is just these little combinations in the field. And I think both teams are unsure of themselves. When Atlanta has been able to play through the midfield with Amaro, with Galoppo, and with Muyamba, I think they've looked their best. Cooper Sanchez is trying to contribute on the left wing. He's not a winger, and I think he's struggling to get into the game. Luke Brennan's not getting into the game on the right, so therefore Brillembolo's not really getting into the game. Atlanta's got to get to those three midfielders and play through them the majority of the time. When Baez and Akob can get higher up the field, yes, absolutely, one of them at a time go, but it's the three midfielders. That's the engine of this team tonight, and you've got to play through them more in the second half.
0: Halftime, 1-1, Atlanta United and New York City. We will look at scores from around MLS when we come back in a moment on Sports Radio 92.9 The Game.
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8: 1-1 at halftime, Atlanta United and New York City. Elsewhere around MLS, Charlotte and Chicago scoreless at halftime. Montreal's got a 1-0 halftime lead on Cincinnati. Philadelphia, a 2-0 halftime lead on Orlando. The Union continue to play very well. Later tonight, San Diego at Austin, Dallas hosting LAFC, Kansas City at Houston, Nashville hosting Toronto, Minnesota at Seattle, Salt Lake hosting New England, Colorado is at LA Galaxy, San Jose hosting Portland, D.C. at Vancouver. Tomorrow, Miami is at Columbus. One game actually rained out today, the Red Bulls and St. Louis. We'll try to play that again on Wednesday. U.S. men's national team, by the way, won their friendly over Peru today 4-1. Second half coming up next here in Atlanta, 1-1 Atlanta United in New York City on Sports Radio 92.9 The Game.
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0: Five players out tonight on international call-ups. New York City has got five players out hurt. Another three players on call-ups, including their goalkeeper. And this is going to be a very interesting second half in that, Jason, both teams, should they use their full complement of subs, could be going to players who do not play very much or at all for their respective first teams.
1: Where things currently stand in the Eastern Conference, Atlanta is 6 points out of the final spot right now that is held by New York City. Cincinnati is also on 33 points, as is Red Bull in eighth place. So a ton to play for here. And, yeah, like you mentioned, you look at a couple guys on the bench for Atlanta United, Cameron Dunbar and Daniel Chica. Cameron Dunbar had 13 assists in MLS Next Pro this season, 9 goals as well, almost did the double-double, led the league in assists. And Dunbar is a player who came up as an LA Galaxy homegrown, spent some time in Minnesota, and then didn't really break through at a very young age. But what I love about Cameron is he went to USL and played a lot of games. And he got the opportunity to come here to Atlanta really as a winger first. And in Jose Silva's system with Atlanta United 2, he has played as a second 10 quite a bit. Silva likes to play a 3-4-2-1, and with the two 10s in front of two holding midfielders, Dunbar has played one of those roles quite a bit this season and done really well with that freedom. I think it's worked in the combination with Arif Kovac, obviously, to get 20 goals, but also creating goals for himself and for others. Dunbar has been excellent. Daniel Chica, Jose Silva's told us many times this year that Chica is his best defender on the ball. So not a surprise that he's the one who gets the call-up tonight in the way that Tata Martino wants his defenders to be able to play with the ball. Chica came up as a young player, as an attacker, as a midfielder. Got the opportunity with his first pro deal at Loudoun United to play center back, and he figured it out on the fly. And he has been very steady all year long. He's one of those guys with the twos in Next Pro that I feel like has gotten better every game up until this point. He is available on the bench. He's also a weapon on set pieces. He had 4 goals with Atlanta United 2 this regular season. But you look at the rest of the bench, you have attackers in Sergio Santos and Kamen Togashi. You have Jay Fortune, Will Riley, Adrian Gill, Steven Alzate. You don't have a lot of depth on the back line. You have to worry about Tomas Ako being able to go the full 90. Chica would be the reserve there. But you have a lot of different kinds of options in the attack and in the midfield to change things up to go for this game.
0: No changes for either team as we get set to start the second half. Atlanta United wearing the connector kits, 5 vertical stripes on the front of the shirt, black trunks, gold numbers and trim. New York City light blue shirts, white trunks and trim. With black numbers, New York City will kick off and attack the goal to our left in the second half. New York City with a 59-41 edge in possession in the first half. If you believe that momentum chart that gained some popularity in the World Cup, and again, it is subjective, but the momentum chart that we're provided with showed New York City with a substantial edge in momentum basically immediately following the Galopo goal for the final 35 minutes of the first half. I would say New York City probably had better chances after the Galopo goal, but it really did not feel like either team had any kind of control, in part owing to the choppy nature of the match.
1: The momentum chart is the most worthless thing in the sport.
0: You know what, though? I agree. But there have been times where I look at that chart and say, yeah, you know what? That feels about right.
1: Momentum is real. Yeah, there's times when it's right. I mean, there's times when a broken clock is right.
0: Yeah. Well, we'll get into that later, I guess. As New York City plays a long diagonal off the left wing, off the kickoff, and it's over the head of Matt Edwards, the corner flag. It nearly hit the corner flag. It's going to be touched out for a throw by Andres Perea, and Atlanta United, deep in their defensive third, will throw it in with Matt Edwards.
1: PSG does this a lot, launching it into the corner. Now they get to step up and press. Atlanta's just got to get this as far away from their defensive third as possible.
0: Edwards up to the hash mark and throws it down the touchline. It's headed back the other way by Pereira. Mahai will screen, and Hoyos will come through that screen to scoop it up before Traore gets there.
1: Well, look, Da Silva let Edwards

0: throw the ball in almost 15 yards in front of where it went out.
1: If that happened the other way, I'd be
0: irate.
1: Yeah. Well, ball don't lie. Hoyos drills it into the near corner and out for a New York City throw. So now they're going to get the throw in. Anyway.
0: Now you got to reset.
1: They throw it backwards on the left wing to Raul Gustavo. And now Johnny Shore sends it all the way back to the right halfway line to James Sands. His long diagonal is mishit. It's going to loop to the near touchline and out over the boots of Calvillo. And this has been something here in the opening minute of the second half. Off the Atlanta throw, Edwards will drop it back to Jakob. Jakob playing right center back. Remember that Junior Alonso and Paulo Diaz are on national team assignments. They go down the middle. Galoppo gives it away. Now he'll try to fight back for it, but Perea takes it away and drops it back to the halfway line to Gustavo. Below center circle, Johnny Shore dribbling to center spot, sending a long square ball over to Augustin Ojeda on the right wing. Back in the middle to Shore. Spin it back in the New York City half to Sands. Squared behind center circle, Thiago Martins. Square ball off to the left to Gustavo. Over to the near touchline to Calvillo. Calvillo met by Brennan at the halfway line. Spins it back to Gustavo. Gustavo comes up close to the halfway line and then rolls it behind center circle to Martins, the NYC captain. Squared off to the right to Sands and bounced up to the right halfway line to Ojeda. Ojeda driving down the right wing and flicking ahead to Nico Fernandez. Fernandez repelled by Baez back to the halfway line where he hands it off to Shore. Shore pivots back towards the touchline and gives it to Sands. Right back to Shore now, above center circle. He'll play the long diagonal for Calvillo. It connects. He's able to knock it up to Hannes Wolf on the left wing. Digging for it, Matt Edwards. It bounces out. The referee has overruled the AR and given the throw to New York City. And it's thrown in, fortunately, back to the halfway line to Raul Gustavo. The Atlanta technical area was furious at that call. Below center circle, here's Martins. Flicking it ahead to Shore. Out to the near touchline. They play up to Hannes Wolf, and his through ball is blocked by Amaro, and walking it up to center circle now is Mahai, and he'll play it ahead down the left wing. Cooper Sanchez trying to dig it out of his boots. He starts forward down the far touchline and then rolls it back to Baez. Down the left channel, Moyenba, center to Amaro, and cut back to the halfway line to Anaya Mahai. A roll to Galoppo, the Atlanta scorer at center spot. Galoppo is dispossessed and then has to chop down and foul Hannes Wolf, who took it away from him. Galoppo scored in the 10th minute for Atlanta United off a corner. New York City's goal came in the 5th minute. What's being scored as an own goal against Matt Edwards, although it certainly felt like it was a goal by Raul Gustavo. Here's a through ball played up to Traore, who's onside somehow in the far attacking corner. He fights his way to the end line and is screened away from the ball, and it goes out for goal kick and a good play by Mahai.
0: Excellent from Anaya Mahai.
1: I thought for sure Traore was offside, but nonetheless, it is a goal kick to Atlanta United.
0: Full credit to Anaya Mahai, a player who has been a pretty regular starter here in Atlanta. And Junior Alonso and Paulo Diaz come in, and they've been taking most of the minutes. But when Mihai has gotten opportunities, he has played extremely well.
1: Down the right wing off the goal kick over the head of Brennan. Bounces to Pereira, who dribbles up to Amaro and then is stripped from behind by Galoppo. He'll play up to center spot to Cooper Sanchez. Spins it back to Amaro. Return to Sanchez behind center circle. Now Galoppo starts it up the right wing to Matt Edwards. Down the near touchline to Luke Brennan. Brennan in a 1v3 passes out of it, gets it to Amaro. Squares it above center circle to Mahai. 50th minute, it's 1-1. Mahai rolling it ahead across the left halfway line to Sanchez. Drop back in the Atlanta half to Mahai. Squared into the central channel. Jakob going off to the right now. Amaro in the edge of the defensive third. He'll pass back to Hoyos. Wide of his near post. Hoyos will send it down the right wing for Brennan. And it's bodied away by Gustavo, but it'll bounce towards Mbolo. He collides with Gustavo. Play on. Ball falls to Edwards, who rolls it ahead to Brennan on the right wing. He'll slowly take it into the attacking third and flick it ahead to Edwards, who spins it back to Galoppo. Return to Brennan. Through ball at the near end line. Galoppo, hard cross, past the punch attempt of Romero, but past everyone else as well, and out for a New York City throw.
0: You have to hit that way if you're Galoppo. You're driving it forward, and you're just looking for somebody to run into it. Couldn't quite get the movement he wanted from Mbolo and Sanchez. Sanchez

0: gives him the thumbs up.
1: Sports the Match brought to you by Emory, official team healthcare provider of Atlanta United. 1-1 in the 51st minute.
0: That's the challenge for Cooper Sanchez. He's not a winger. He's not used to making that run and timing that run.
1: Atlanta steals the throw. Here's Moyamba on the left wing, flicking it ahead to Sanchez. Reverse back up the far touchline to Baez and back further to Mahai. Behind the left halfway line, back further, still in the central channel to Jacoba, gives it back to Mahai. Mahai will play the ball over the top now to Baez, who's behind Sands, and then Sands knocks it away from behind and out for a corner over the far end line.
0: Every time Atlanta can get over the top, when New York City is running towards their own goal, they are panic-stricken.
1: This is Atlanta's second corner of the match. Their first one came in the 10th minute, and they scored. Same setup this time, but in the opposite corner. Also at the opposite side of the pitch. So it'll be Baez to the right of the ball, Moyamba to the left. Action at the goal to our right in the 52nd minute. And Moyamba will play short to Baez. Back to Moyamba, left corner of the 18, swings it to the back post. Mbolo caught in front of him by Romero.
0: Needed a little more on that to get over Romero to Mbolo.
1: Then Romero with the overhead toss to Johnny Shore, who slowly takes it up the right wing for New York City and plays it up to the halfway line to Agustin Ojeda, who's been very good tonight for New York City. Well, back to Shore at the right halfway line and back further to James Sands. Sands now in the right channel, slowly taking it near center circle, accelerating and rolling it down the right wing to Nico Fernandez, who's dispossessed from behind, but it comes right back to him at the top of the arc. Played ahead now to Hannes Wolf. His shot is over the crossbar and out for goal kick.
0: Really unlucky from Cooper Sanchez there. He wins the tackle, but it bounces off of Fernandez Mercado back to him, and he's able to actually gain acceleration from it.
1: Would have been incredibly unlucky if that turned into a goal. And now, Atlanta United here in the 54th minute with a left-to-right goal kick. And keep in mind again, Atlanta United 7 points below the playoff line, 8 matches to play. New York City 1 point over the play under the playoff line with the same amount of matches. Draw really doesn't help either team, but it would really, really hurt Atlanta if it ends as a draw. Atlanta preparing a sub.
0: Daniel Chica.
1: That's interesting. Arroyo sends it down the middle. It's knocked away from Sanchez. Second ball, though, Moyamba gives it to Baez, who rolls it back now to Mahai. We were wondering how long Tomas Jacob would go tonight. It was very much a game-time decision on whether or not he could play. Here's a fall-away long to angle by Amaro. Brennan on his horse trying to get there at the end line. Screened off of it by Calvillo, and it rolls out for goal kick. So Daniel Chica is going to make his first team debut in a very, very tough spot here, or a tense spot, not a tough spot, a tense spot, here in the 54th minute of a 1-1 match.
0: Yeah, Jacob goes down. I don't think Chica feels pressure. It's a guy that we've had a chance to talk to quite a bit this year with the SDH Network and after games, and we've done features. He is about as chill of a dude as you can get. He's going to come in and play his game. And that's what Matt Edwards talked about. Remember, Matt Edwards is a guy who has gone through this transition, being a second-team player who has to come into the first team, maybe unexpectedly. You just have to be yourself. You have to play your game. Chica will pair with Mihai. He's trained with him a good bit this week. He's trained with him a good bit this season. Chica's very good on the ball, but he's got to take up good positions against a guy in Traore who is fast.
1: Well, he's going to get a quick test here as it's played up to Traore, perhaps intentionally headed away, though, by Matt Edwards. Amaro trying to knock it forward towards Brennan. Ball locked up along the touchline and out off of Edwards for a New York City throw. So here in the 55th minute, I want to stress again, everything we were told up until about an hour before game time tonight was that it was very much in doubt if Tomas Jacob could play tonight, as this is volleyed forward off the throw by Mahai, and it bounces down to Moyamba. Plays a long diagonal, putting it into an opportunity for Sanchez, and stepping in front of him and drawing a foul is James Sands.
0: Sands made sure he found that contact.
1: Sports of the Match brought to you by Michelob Ultra, official beer sponsor of FIFA World Cup 26. 4 subs left for Atlanta, 5 for New York City here in the 56th minute. New York City playing back to the goalkeeper, Romero, off the goal kick. He starts it up the left side. Raul Gustavo at the top of the New York City 18.

0: Turning to the right to Martinez, back to Romero, and he'll flick it down the middle to Johnny Shore. Shore all the way up to center circle, and playing it down the right wing now where Ojeda's overlapping for Fernandez. That's where he goes. Ojeda at the far end line with a cross shot, score right on the plate to the penalty spot and slammed in for a relatively easy goal by Andres Pereira. 2-1.
1: It's a midfielder making the run. Not picked up. Andres Pereira timed that perfectly. Now Atlanta's got to dig themselves out of this.
0: Well, they've already been trailing once tonight. They only trailed for 5 minutes. Still a lot of time to go in this. Pereira's second goal of the season. And Ojeda now has been involved in both goals tonight for New York City. He will get an assist on this one.
1: Galoppo lost Pereira. Pereira was able to drift away from him. There wasn't anybody to pick up Pereira at that moment. Muyamba was in the run as well. Edwards tried to make up the gap but couldn't. But that's on Galoppo not following Pereira.
0: Ojeda's 10th assist of the year. Fernandez is 8th. He gets the secondary assist. Atlanta back to the goalkeeper. Hoyos off the kickoff. Try to play it up to Brennan on the right wing. He's able to body it down in front of Calvillo and slide it back to Edwards. Edwards now centering it to Amaro, who squares it off to the left to Anaya Mahai. Mahai walks it up behind center circle and then cuts it into the circle now to Muyamba, who spins back to the left and plays it up the left channel. Baez down the middle. Mbolo stood up by Martinez. He drops it back to Galoppo. Now Baez slalom's past Ojeda, plays it up to Sanchez in the left attacking third. Back through to Baez, far end line, cut back, cross blocked out for a corner by Thiago Martinez.
1: Good work down that left side with Sanchez and Baez.
0: And Atlanta United coming right back after conceding now, earning their third corner of the match. And this time, here comes Muyamba into the far corner again. So you've got Baez and Muyamba at the far corner flag, action at the goal to our right. And it's Baez with an outswinger near the penalty spot. Romero misses the punch, but it's overhead kicked out of danger by Traore. Edwards now will back pass to Hoyos, who comes 40 yards off his line behind center circle. Well, flick it ahead to Mauricio Amaro. Amaro, under pressure from Fernandez, goes back to Hoyos now, left of the Atlanta arc. And Hoyos will pitch down the left wing where it connects with Baez behind the halfway line. He will chop it back to Edwards, who's pushed down and fouled on the edge of the defensive third by Fernandez. Free kick play backwards to Hoyos. Hoyos fake the long diagonal to Brennan. Now it rolls to the top of the Atlanta arc, and now we'll send it down the right wing. Brennan too far away from it, though. It's headed away by Calvillo. And off a deflection, it'll go back to Gustavo in the left defensive third. Back further to Romero. He'll flick it off to the right to Martinez. Martinez over to the far touchline to James Sands. Sands in a jam here as Sanchez presses. New York City has to dump it clear down the far touchline. It'll pinball into the middle, and it'll be knocked away by Galoppo, who takes it all the way back behind center circle for Atlanta United. And then he bounces it off to the left to Anaya Mahai. 2-1 New York City in the 60th minute, as Mahai will play it back behind center circle now to Chica. Chica to Edwards, back to Chica in the central channel. Now roll it back to Hoyos, who comes 25 yards off his line to start it up the left side to Anaya Mahai. He'll pitch over the top for Baez. Headed away by Sands. Second ball knocked forward by Sanchez. Getting just enough of it, though, is Ojeda. And it's cleared by New York City up to the halfway line, where it's headed down into the ground by Galoppo. Taken away by Traore, but it rolls to Muyamba. Tristan above center circle, taken down. Traore, they play on. Traore then gives it away to Brennan at center spot. Could have been fouls both ways again, but De Silva's not blowing his whistle again. Here's Galoppo, the long diagonal for Sanchez. Connects at the edge of the left attacking third. Sanchez in a 1v2, though, has to dribble back up the far touchline and roll it back to the left halfway line to Mahai. And Mahai will flick it to the halfway line now to Galoppo. Drives it into center circle to Chica. Chica firing it ahead to Brennan on the near touchline. Brennan ahead to Edwards. Rolls it back to Chica behind the right halfway line.

0: behind center circle now, and A.M. Mahai has it. New York City is preparing a set. Mahai over the top for Baez. Bounces to him left side of the 18. He spins back towards the corner and gets it to Sanchez, but Baez was offside.
1: Close.
0: Shots 8-5, New York City. They've had all the shots here in the second half. New York City player hunched over as they prepare Luigi Henry Sosa Santos. We'll call him Luigi. Atlanta is preparing a sub as well. Looks like G Fortune is coming into the technical area.
1: Yes.
0: As off the free kick, New York City from right to left with Raul Gustavo. Back to Romero inside the six. Flipped over to the right, Thiago Martins. Clears it up the right channel where Fernandez squares to James Sands. Rolled back into the middle, where it is squared over to Raul Gustavo, takes it up the left channel, goes over the top. Chica knocks it away from Traore to Edwards. Back to Chica, trying to dribble out of traffic, and does, playing it up to Mbola below center circle. Here's a chance for Atlanta as Moyamba drives down the middle. It's a 3v3. Moyamba straight down the middle to the top of the arc. Stuffed by Thiago Martins.
1: Great read for Martins to come across and win it.
0: And now Martins back the other way as Traore goes down in a collision with Chica. They play on. It's New York City walks it into the Atlanta half and stops. Now it is Ojeda giving it to Pereira above center circle. Fernandez now at the right halfway line for New York City. They lead 2-1 in the 63rd minute. Turning is Johnny Shore above center circle. Faked the long diagonal and dropped it back to Sands. Martins behind center circle, rolling it off to the left to Gustavo. Flicked ahead to Calvillo, sends it up the near touchline to Hannes Wolf on the edge of the left attacking third. Wolf met by Matt Edwards. And a very, very light foul is called on Edwards.
1: I have no idea when it's going to be called or not at this point.
0: Totally stumped. Both ways.
2: Yeah.
0: Off the free kick, New York City goes to Ojeda along the far touchline. Dribbles into the attacking third, centered for Fernandez, trying to turn on Mahai. Mahai digs the ball away from him and then dribbles forward, pulls it back to the left and passes to the left to Cooper Sanchez. That was a great play by Anaya Mahai. Now Baez will give it back to Mahai, who's dropped back to his left center back spot, and he'll knock it ahead on the right side to Daniel Chica. Chica squares it back to the left to Anaya Mahai. Mahai walking it forward up the left channel for Atlanta, squaring it off to the right to Chica. Back to the left to Mahai. Atlanta playing very slowly here in the 64th minute, trailing 2-1. Mahai behind center circle, going over the top now for Brennan, headed away by Calvillo. Second ball down to Edwards, though, on the right wing. Edwards will flick it backwards to Galopo. Galopo dribbles centrally and sends it down the middle. Mbolo traps, given back to him. Galopo, and then his pass for Sanchez is blocked away back into the Atlanta half where Chica will run it down. Both teams preparing subs. Luigi for New York City and Jay Fortune for Atlanta. Both coming in on the next whistle, it would appear. Here's Oyo starting it up the left wing now to Anaya Mahai. Played up to the halfway line. Cooper Sanchez goes back to Mahai. Still on the left side. Square to the right to Daniel Chica. Chica down the right channel. Galopo knocking it down to Amaro. Played ahead to Mbolo below center circle. Mbolo off contact. Passing ahead to Galopo, who spins it back to Mbolo. He slides it down the right wing to Luke Brennan. What a ball. Brennan at the right corner of the 18. Cross to the back post. Knocked out for a corner by Thiago Martins. Boy, Mbolo did a really, really nice job to create a scoring opportunity in Atlanta United. Now gets their third corner of the second half. Neither team will make their subs in advance of this corner.
1: I don't think Romero called for that. He could have caught it. Martins heads it away in front.
0: Yeah, I don't think it was going to turn it to anything Atlanta.
1: No, little miscommunication there. And Atlanta gets a gift of a corner.
0: Well, let's see if they capitalize. They capitalized in the first half on a gift corner.
1: So you had the outswingers from Baez earlier. You could go inswinger here with Baez if you want.
0: Coming out of the near corner goal to our right. Moyamba and Baez both standing over it. Baez to the right, Moyamba to the left. And it's Moyamba to the front post. Knocked away, though, by, I believe, Ojeda, all the way back to center circle, Edwards, and he's going to roll it all the way back. The fans groan as it goes

0: back to Hoyos, but I think he had to make that play because Traore was there.
1: Yeah, it's to get reorganized.
0: Now it is threaded down the near touchline by Baez to Brennan in the right attacking third. Brennan dancing to the near corner flag, trying to turn the corner, cannot as it's taken away by Pereira. Now Brennan trying to win it back. Pereira trapped along the end line, but he flicks it ahead to Ojeda. That was tough for Luke Brennan there. Bounce towards Matt Edwards, who tries to poke it away from Hannes Wolf, and he trips up and fouls Wolf on the edge of the defensive third for New York City. Luigi's going to come on now for NYC. Traore will come off.
1: Four goals and eight appearances for Luigi on loan from Palmeiras in Brazil.
0: Jay Fortune will come on for Cooper Sanchez.
1: Fortune's played on the wing more than Cooper Sanchez has. He's still a central midfielder playing on the wing, but Fortune's a little more comfortable in that position.
0: Three subs left for Atlanta, but only one window. Four subs left and two windows for New York City. Off the free kick, New York City playing backwards to Thiago Martins, squaring to the right to James Sands, who plays it up the right wing to Ojeda. Now Fernandez has it, plays over the top, an offside plea here for Atlanta as it bounces to Hannes Wolf. It curls to the left wing. Wolf now with a cross to Ojeda. The flag is still down. Ojeda shoots and scores a golazo, and now the flag comes up. Boy, oh boy. I mean,
1: there's a lot of play where the flag could have come up.
0: A ton of play. Tata really upset, screaming at the AR on the near side and the fourth official. And that flag could have come up at least 10 or 15 seconds earlier.
1: Yeah, it was way off.
0: Way offside, based on the replay we were just showing.
1: The ball over the top at midfield was way off, and you let multiple passes go.
0: I feel a little bit bad for Ojeda. That was a golazo, beautiful finish, but does not count. I don't feel that bad for him. 68th minute, 2-1 New York City. This portion of the match brought to you by your local Ford dealer. Free kick for Atlanta United, which Hoyos will take in the central channel, 25 yards off.
1: Yeah, why are they marking it back there? It's offside, like, in the center circle.
0: Yeah, it's offside in midfield.
1: Yeah.
0: Yep, there we go. They're responding now.
1: Like, what are we doing? No.
0: But now the referee is ordering it too far back.
1: Well, the referee and the AR are both confused by all of this. The offside portion of it was inside the center circle.
0: Yeah. Tata Martino has been booked, we are told, as Chica plays it over the top for Brennan, and it deflects to him off Calvillo. But Brennan having trouble with the second ball. Now he's pulled down and fouled by Calvillo on the right wing, 25 yards from goal. Big play by Luke Brennan to earn this free kick. And Atlanta United will go for an equalizer here in the 69th minute. Galopo really upset at the referee about something. As Jay Fortune spots the ball for this free kick. And Baez is going to come over and join him. So this is on the right wing, inside of 30 yards from goal. I'd say maybe 27 or 8 yards away.
1: So Baez, it would curve towards Romero. You're looking for a runner onto it. Fortunes would curve away.
0: The angle is to Romero's left. Fortune's left arm in the air. He drops it. Baez steps over. Fortune swings it into the goal mouth, right to Romero, who makes the catch and falls over.
1: Yeah, just needed a little more bend there. You wanted that to cut across the top of the six.
0: NYC from right to left, leading 2-1 in the 70th minute. Johnny Shore playing it back to the top of the New York City 18. Gustavo left of the arc, dribbles down the left channel, plays it ahead to Hannes Wolf. Wolf leaves it to Calvillo at the left halfway line. He'll drop it back to Gustavo, nearly taken away by Amaro, who's tripped up by Pereira. Play on, and it's pitched over the top. Hoyos will come off his line to catch it in front of Ojeda.
1: Could have been a free kick for Atlanta in the attacking half.
0: I just don't understand where the line is on fouls both ways. Now Galopo draws a foul in transition on Ojeda, or Pereira, rather. Free kick to Atlanta on the edge of their defensive third.
1: Everybody's unsure of when the whistle's going to come, if it's going to come. Just like everybody is unsure of connecting passes and unsure of the players around them. It's one of those kind of nights.
0: Well, the calendar change for MLS supposedly is going to solve this problem of having to play during international breaks. both teams really affected by

0: tonight, Atlanta more acutely because they have five players called up. There's Amaro below center circle, digging it back to Chinku, tries to clear it. It's blocked at close range out for a throw by Calvillo. So
1: the calendar change affects more of playing through internationals being away during the summer. But yes, it will just help you organize your calendar, your schedule a little bit easier to skip international breaks. This is a weird year because of the World Cup, and you took the entire World Cup off, which isn't normal for MLS.
0: Here's Chinka, the long diagonal for Baez on the left wing. It connects 40 yards from goal. Stab it back to Moyamba along the far touchline. Centered to Amaro in the left channel. Down the middle to Galopo. Reverse back to Chinka. Below center spot, he'll square it off to the left to Mahai. Now back to Chinka on the right side. Hannes Wolf right there on him. Chinka drops it back to Hoyos, right of the Atlanta arc. He'll pitch it up to Edwards. He'll knock it down below center circle to Galopo, who dribbles out of a tackle and slides it back now to Chinka.
1: Well worked.
0: Now Mahai comes up behind center circle and flicks it ahead to Jay Fortune. Fortune on the left wing, back to Mahai, behind center circle, square to the right to Chinka. Rolled ahead to Edwards at the right halfway line. Edwards trying to dribble out of traffic. He does. He pokes it ahead to Mbolo behind center circle. Mbolo grabbed by Calvillo but stays on it. Spins it back now to Amaro in front of center circle. Amaro down the middle looking for Fortune. It's behind him. Ball rolls to Thiago Martins, but Mbolo counter-pressing forces Martins to dump it out for a throw in the near attacking corner.
1: Every time New York has to turn and face their own goal, they panic.
0: Edwards will throw it in, about 15 yards off the end line into Galopo. Back to Edwards. Rolled up the near touchline to Chinka. He'll play at the center spot to Mahai. Down the left channel, Moyamba. Quickly met by a New York City defender, so he has to go back to Mahai. Now at the right halfway line, here's Chinka. Bumped by Luigi. He'll pass a good ball to Amaro, who out of a pull is able to roll it up to Moyamba. Now Galopo down the right channel to Luke Brennan. Brennan spinning to the right, passing to the right to Moyamba on the edge of the right attacking third. Ahead to Matt Edwards down the near touchline. Back to Moyamba. Faced by Hannes Wolf. He'll pass to Mahai, wide open in front of center circle. Mahai slowly down the central channel. Stops. Drops it off to the right to Chinka. Now it is Edwards squaring inside to Amaro 40 yards from goal. Fortune goes down the right wing to Galopo. Ahead to Brennan, right side of the 18. Cut back, cross to Moyamba. Traps, leaves it back to Fortune. Shot! Score!

0: back on level terms in the 74th minute on Jay Fortune's third goal of the year.
1: Fortune with power. Muyamba rescued that cross that was behind him. And Fortune hit that hard and low. Romero got a hand to it but couldn't keep it out. It's a well-struck finish from Jay Fortune just inside the top of the 18.
0: Atlanta was preparing Sergio Santos to come in, but it looks like they have pulled that sub back as New York City kicks off here in the 75th minute. And they play off to the right to James Sands, who goes over the top for Luigi, but it's headed away by Mahai down to Amaro. He gives it to Muyamba, who just picked up his first assist on the year. Now Matt Edwards playing off to Brennan, who might have gotten a secondary assist on that goal. We'll see. Back to Edwards, right of the Atlanta arc, into the Atlanta arc to Chica, who starts it up the left wing now to Mahai. And Mahai will go over the top for Baez. And it's headed away from him by Thiago Martins to Sands. Played up to Ojeda on the near touchline and then spun back inside to Johnny Shore, who takes it up to center circle and then leaves it back to Raul Gustavo. Gustavo up to the left halfway line and sends it down the middle to Luigi. His pass deflects off of Fortune to Ojeda on the right wing, and he'll leave it off to Fernandez. Fernandez outside the right corner of the 18. Cut back to Johnny Shore, right of the arc. Back in the far corner to Fernandez. Swings it to the penalty spot past everyone and bounces over the end line and out for goal kick. Brennan did get a secondary assist on that goal.

0: It is his first. That's kind of neat. Brennan and Fortune combining for a goal. This course of the match brought to you by Mercedes-Benz, official luxury vehicle of your Atlanta United. We're crossing into the 77th minute. It's 2-2. These teams have played some really good draws over their all-time history. 8, as a matter of fact, the most common result in this series. There's a foul at the halfway line on New York City. As Galoppo goes down.
1: This feels like almost Five Stripes After Dark territory at this point.
0: Well, it feels like nothing to me. It feels like neither team has been able to settle into any kind of a rhythm tonight for obvious reasons, which you've stated.
1: Yeah, how could they?
0: Below center circle is Daniel Chica playing it up to Brennan, who's tripped by Calvillo. Play on. Mbolo's got it driving down the middle in a 1v3. Tipped away from him, but right back to him at the right corner of the 18. Then he is stripped, but it rolls to Brennan, who dribbles past one man and plays it to Edwards in the near corner. Here's his cross for Baez, headed away by Sands. Off to the left, it's loose along the touchline and volleyed forward by Chica, and then tipped away from Edwards and out over the corner flag for a throw by Calvillo, who sits down. And New York City is going to prepare a sub as it looks like Calvillo will come out.
1: New York City has looked shaky all night defensively. They've went through a ton of right backs this season. James Sands is doing the best he can over there tonight.
0: They're preparing Kevin O'Toole to come on.
1: That would be like for like. But the referee tells Cavallo if he's going to play, he better get up or he's going to have to go off the field.
0: So no sub as Atlanta tinks the throw into Chica.
1: You weren't ready. You couldn't hold it that long.
0: Mahai with a pitch down the right wing. Headed away from Galoppo, but down to Amaro, who flicks to Edwards on the right wing. Centered to Brennan, who comes down the middle, plays it ahead. Galoppo, edge of the six. His cross is over the head of Moyamba. It rolls into the far attacking corner. Counter-pressing here is Fortune, but it's passed beyond him to Johnny Shore along the far touchline. Fortune in from behind to take it away and flick to Baez. Centered to Amaro, 40 yards from goal. Into the central channel now to Galoppo. Galoppo turns to face goal and passes ahead to Brennan, still in the central channel. Drop back now on the right side to Edwards. Down the right channel to Mbolo. Knocked away from him. He was pushed down in the penalty area. They'll play on.
1: A lot of physicality.
0: Rolls to Calvillo, who clears. Edwards heads it forward towards Fortune. Knocked away, though, by Shore to Mahai. Atlanta's got the momentum, though. In front of center circle, here's Mahai handing it off to Fortune. Fortune has it returned to him by Amaro. Now on the right wing, it is Edwards up to Mbolo. Back heel for Moyamba. He takes it back towards Mbolo and it'll be dumped out for a throw by Thiago Martins. No doubt who's got the momentum now. It's Atlanta United. New York City will make the sub here as Cavallo will come off for Kevin O'Toole.
1: Got to go pay this off now. Been really impressed in the second half with Mauricio Amaro demanding the ball, making good plays, popping up into good spots, really coming into his own as somebody you can count on in this group.
0: Both teams down to their final substitution window as Atlanta United will get a deep attacking third throw here in the 80th minute of a 2-2 game. Edwards will throw it in out of the near attacking corner. He gets the whistle and throws it long to Amaro at the end line. Here's his cross that will be caught at the near post by Romero. And Romero will bowl it on to James Sands on the right wing. Played ahead now to Agustin Ojeda at the right halfway line. He'll flick to Fernandez and it's knocked away from him and out for a throw by Baez along the far touchline. Atlanta United has twice trailed in this match tonight, but remember again, if Atlanta United has any hopes of making the postseason, the draw does little to help them tonight. In fact, it probably hurts them. Here now is O'Toole, his first touch of the game, to drop it back behind the halfway line on the left side to Gustavo.
1: Right now, a draw would not hurt them. They would pick up a point. They'd be 6 points out of the spot.
0: And it is headed forward by O'Toole into the Atlanta half, where it is intercepted by Chica, played ahead to Amaro, who slaloms in front of center circle now, up to Johnny Shore. He'll stop there and kick it to Moyamba in the central channel. Off to the right, here's Edwards to Brennan along the near touchline. Brennan dribbling parallel to goal, 30 yards out, leaving it back to Moyamba. Reverse down the right wing to Galoppo. Popped ahead, Edwards, right side of the 18. Cut back pass to no one.

0: all the way to the far touchline and out for a throw.
1: That was an awkward one. Edwards did an amazing job to pop that forward to himself, but then he's off balance and cranked it with the cutback too hard, too far back.
0: 82nd minute. Shots 8-7 New York City. Shots on target 5-3 Atlanta. Atlanta's got the XG advantage, and the possession now has swung to 51-49 Atlanta. Remember, it was 60-40 New York in the first half.
1: Game state's part of that. Atlanta was chasing it for a long time.
0: Off the throw, it deflects to Edwards at center spot. 82nd minute of a 2-2 game. Sent ahead to Moyamba. Down the left channel. Fortune spins back to center circle and gives it to Chica at center spot. Chica flicks it below the circle to Edwards. Now here's a long diagonal by Fortune, kind of out of desperation, yep, under pressure. Goes out for a throw over the head of Brennan.
1: Had to hit that and hope a little bit that he could whip it into that corner so Brennan could chase.
0: So the throw by O'Toole on the near touchline. Atlanta stepping up to press. And it'll be thrown backwards to Gustavo, who will just dump it into the Atlanta half. And then Mahai trying to take it first time out of the air. Difficult play. It's out for a throw at the halfway line.
1: The Atlanta coaching staff has been talking a lot over these past couple of minutes about possible changes. Not sure what direction they want to go.
0: I would be really tempted to bring on Cam Dunbar here, but we'll see. Here in the 83rd minute, as Sands pitches clear down the right wing, and Chica's got this covered, stepping in front of Luigi and giving it to Hoyos, who drives it clear.
1: Nice work by Chica.
0: All the way to Galopo, but kicked away from behind by Gustavo in a handball in New York City on Fernandez at center spot.
1: Galopo's got a little bit of feistiness about him. I think this is one of those games where you wish you had, and Atlanta is preparing subs.
0: And it's going to be Cam Dunbar.
1: Dunbar's one of them.
0: Yep.
1: You wish you had your full complement tonight, but you're going to end up learning a lot about Amaro and Galopo and how they fit this team as Galopo's upended.
0: And fouled by Herrera.
1: Yeah, it should have been a card. And that's the sequence before when I was mentioning the feistiness. Galopo and Perea went into it just a little bit ago, and Perea gets mad and commits a dumb foul.
0: So it's a free kick to Atlanta United, about 40 yards from goal on the right wing. Now the referee's going to make them spot it backwards correctly.
1: Oh, I don't blame you trying to find it, because we've seen
0: four or five
1: different restarts that have been nowhere near where the foul was.
0: I'll tell you what, though, what a spot coming up here for Cam Dunbar. I think Kamen Togashi is the other sub here in the 84th minute. Off the free kick, Atlanta playing backwards.
1: Dunbar and Alzate.
0: Alzate is the other, thank you. Here is Hoyos pitching clear down the right wing over the head of Edwards. O'Toole knocks it away. Second ball falls back to Edwards along the touchline, and he backheels it off O'Toole for an Atlanta throw. Taken quickly and thrown in towards Amaro, who plucks it away from Fernandez and gives it to Mahai at center spot.
1: Amaro's playing with confidence now.
0: Down the middle, Fortune, straight down the middle for him, ball just a little overhit. Office line Romero to get it at the penalty spot.
1: Just a bit too much on that from Fortune, who's trying to get settled into the flow of this match.
0: Now in the 85th minute, it's 2-2. Thiago Martins right of the New York City arc. Long diagonal down the middle, headed away by Chica. Down the central channel to Mbolo at the edge of the attacking third. He holds it up and then dribbles back into the midfield. Now he turns to face goal and fires it ahead on the right wing to Edwards. Cut back to Brennan, still on the right wing. Again to Edwards along the near touchline. Now we'll roll it back to Chica in front of the right halfway line. They'll play it below center circle to Mauricio Amaro. Amaro now turns up to center spot and flicks to Moyamba. Now Galopo reverses it back to Chica, fires it ahead to Edwards. Play it ahead, Brennan on the right wing. Bounces off of him to Galopo, goes over the top for Edwards. And Thiago Martins, again, very panicky, just dumping it out for a throw in Atlanta's near attacking corner. Now we're going to get the first team debut of Cameron Dunbar, who has been absolutely outstanding in the playoff run for Atlanta United 2. Alzate, as Jason told you, coming on as well. Moyamba and Galopo are the players off.
1: Alzate will come into the midfield with Amaro. Fortune will come inside. And Cameron Dunbar will take up the left wing.
0: So this feels like going for the win for Tata here.
1: Oh, yeah. No, this is no way a defensive move. Dunbar is going to go over and give you a natural winger on the left. Fortune will come in and can be dangerous making runs through the middle.
0: Attacking corner throw for Edwards. Atlanta out of subs here in the 86th minute. Edwards faking the throw, now throwing it in. Trapped by Alzate in a 1v2.

0: He lost it. Tough spot for him. New York trying to work it clear with Luigi on the left side. Dropping it back in the 18 to Gustavo. We'll roll it off to Thiago Martins and plays it ahead to James Sands on the far touchline. He passes it up to Ojeda. Counter-pressing here is Dunbar. Fall away clear, Sands. It connects with Luigi at the right halfway line, and then it's poked away on a great play by Anaya Mahai.
1: Chica and Mahai really good in the back tonight.
0: Mahai grabbing his groin. I wonder if he pulled it there on that last lunge, and Atlanta's out of subs.
1: Yeah.
0: Oh, that is not good. 87th minute. Here's Fortune flicking it ahead to Alzate. I wonder if Atlanta's aware of it. They play back to Mahai. Yeah, he's struggling. He's hurt. As they go to Chica below center circle. Now Edwards back to Amaro below center circle. They give it to Mahai. He has no choice. He's got to play through it. Mahai slowly down the left channel. Near the edge of the attacking third for Baez, who comes into the middle and squares it in the right channel to Edwards. He lets that roll and passes to the near touchline to Luke Brennan in the right attacking third. 87th minute as they drop it back to Chica below center circle. Mahai is asking for the ball to be played to him, I think. They give it to Fortune, who flicks to Alzate below center circle. Now Amaro up to Edwards along the near touchline, nearly dribbled.

0: Dunbar. Off we go. Dunbar to Alzate. Miss hit the pass and stolen. Bounces to the halfway line where it will be slid back to James Sands. He reverses it back up the far touchline to Ojeda. Back into the defensive third to Sands and back further to Chiago Martins. He will square it into the six-yard box to Romero. Now New York City up the left side with Raul Gustavo to the edge of the defensive third. Back to Romero, and Bolo almost took it away from him. He knocks it away and out wide of the far post.
1: Ooh.
0: Oh, my goodness. And Bolo's been very close a couple times to timing that right tonight.
1: Yep.
0: Fans give him a round of applause as we cross into the 89th minute. New York City from right to left on the goal kick. Here is Gustavo out of the 18, down the right wing, past the intended target, Wolf. However, Luigi, the ball rolls to him now on the left wing. He'll take it to the touchline, and Chica gets in front of him and is pushed down and fouled. Great play by Chica, although he grabs his left knee.
1: Chica just got run over from behind by Luigi.
0: The foul was given, so I don't think he's play acting or anything like that.
1: No.
0: And Atlanta, both of their center back. Yeah, here come the physios. Oh, dear me.
1: I don't know if it's contact of the knee hitting the ground.
0: Like he scraped it?
1: Right, or like just he hit it. Not scraped it. I think he hit it. Or if it's something else. And you've already got one center back who is not 100% with Mihai.
0: Oh, man. And I hate this for Chica. And I hate this for the second team as well. If this is anything serious, this could be a very significant injury to the Twos as they enter the playoffs. Oh, boy. We're in the 90th minute. There is the possibility, if this injury sustains for Chica and he has to come out, that Atlanta United would have to play down a man and without a center back the rest of the way. I'm sure they would drop someone back, I guess probably Amaro.
1: Yeah, this is not good. He's not going to be able to continue, I don't think.
0: Oh, what a shame. We're getting a replay of the incident now.
1: I mean,
0: it's non-contact. It looked like his left ankle turned and it wrenched that knee right along the touchline.
1: Well, it's because the attacker for New York City, who does not get a card in the sequence, is all over the back of him and shoving him and creates the injury. He didn't intentionally hurt him. Don't get me wrong and don't twist the words. But that's got to be a yellow card because it's reckless and it endangers the opponent.
0: Five added minutes have been put up.
1: There was shoving, there was pushing, there was a forearm in the back. To not see a yellow card there is ridiculous.
0: Chica cannot put any weight on his left leg as he walks off the pitch, and what a very unfortunate situation this is.
1: Well, right now we got to focus on 5 minutes because you've got a center back in Anaya Mihai who felt his groin earlier in a sequence. He can't run full speed. You've moved Matt Edwards in to the right center back position. It looks like Alzate is going to move to right back.
0: A yellow card has been shown to the Atlanta technical area.
1: A yellow card should have been shown to Luigi because he injured a player. Not intentionally, but he injured a player with reckless play.
0: And on top of all of that, the referee wants the free kick respotted. So Atlanta playing down a man now for the remainder of this match as Oyo sends this away down the middle for Mbolo. He spins it to the backside of center circle to Augustin Ojeda. Leaves it back to James Sands. It'll be a total guess as to how much time will be played here because so much time was consumed by that injury. But New York attacking now, playing up a man. In front of center circle, this is Johnny Shore playing it up the right wing. Fernandez going into the middle where it's scissored away by Matt Edwards, and Fortune is able to clear it. It bounces off Mbolo, who's pushed down and fouled by Sands.
1: So New York City, because of a player injuring an Atlanta player, will get a man advantage for at least 5-6 minutes in a critical game for the playoff race. Wonderful. Great job by this referee tonight. And this is not coming out of nowhere. This has been going on all night long.
0: It also significantly harms the second team.
1: And we'll get to that, and I'll be very angry about that one as well. Don't worry.
0: Here's Fortune cutting it down the right wing. Player Amaro spun down behind the play, and the ball rolls to Gustavo. Now at the left halfway line, it is O'Toole giving it to Pereira. Takes a couple steps into the Atlanta half, sends a long square.

0: Fair ball to the far touchline to Ojeda. It's 2-2 in stoppage time as Ojeda accelerates on Baez now and around him to the far end line and puts a cross in, blocked away at the near post by Mahai, flicked forward and out over the far touchline by Baez. Atlanta got a hold on here, down to one center back and playing down a man.
1: Sika's walking a little bit better, which is good to see.
0: No way he tries to come back. Here's an impatient pitch towards goal that sails well over the crossbar. And Tata throwing his hands up, begging Hoyos here to waste time.
1: Right now, you are 6 points out of the spot that NYC would be in ninth.
0: Left to right goal kick for Hoyos. 2-2 and deep stoppage time. This floats down the middle again. Dunbar under it this time. He heads it forward, but Atlanta in a vacant space now because they're down a man. It's going to fall at the boots of Ojeda.
1: You're playing a 4-4-1 because it's all you can do.
0: That's
1: NYC benefited from injuring a player.
0: Here now on the left wing is O'Toole spinning it below center circle where it is advanced to center spot to Johnny Shore. He'll loop it ahead on the right wing now to Ojeda. 40 yards from goal in the middle to Fernandez. He turns to face goal, met by Jay Fortune. Centered to Pereira and dropped back to James Sands. Now Fernandez again. His through ball blocked momentarily by Baez, but it bounces back to Ojeda along the far touchline, and New York City will reshape. Square ball to O'Toole, reversed to center spot now to Raul Gustavo. He'll start it up the right side again to James Sands. Ahead to Ojeda in the right attacking third. Fakes the cross. Now passes into the middle to Pereira. Pereira squares it further to the left, where O'Toole plays it ahead now to Hannes Wolf in the near attacking corner. Back to O'Toole, center to Perea. Back to O'Toole, left side of the box. Here's his cross blocked. It bounces to Amaro. He pops it up in the air, and Bolo trying to get under it now on the near touchline, and he's pulled down and fouled by Gustavo. It'll be a free kick behind the halfway line for Atlanta United.
1: Great job by auxiliary right back. Yippee, a yellow card in the 95th at that moment. That really does something except show up on a sheet of paper. Steven Alzate does a great job at right back. I don't know if he's ever played right back. That's the situation you're in right now.
0: Well, it was a lineup scramble tonight for Atlanta United due to call-ups. Then it was a in-match scramble for Atlanta United to deal with the injury to Daniel Chica, and playing down a man, Atlanta United just moments away from earning a try.
1: Now
0: here we go with
1: worry.
0: A trifling respotted free kick.
1: He's let set pieces be played from wherever all night. Now he's going to waste time on it. Very frustrating.
0: Off the free kick, Mahai going over the top for Cam Dunbar. He knocks it down 40 yards from goal on the left wing. And flicks it back to Fortune, back further Amaro, back further in the Atlanta half to Mahai. Now playing the long diagonal for Brennan, under hit, headed away by O'Toole, but to Alzate, who claims it and gives it to Amaro. Pitched ahead, Brennan, near touchline. Brennan turns to face goal in a 1v1 with Wolf. We'll roll it back in the midfield now to Edwards. Edwards will go back to Hoyos. Fans growing. They blow for full time. And I understand why the fans are groaning, but given the situation, Atlanta United down to 10 men and without a center back in stoppage time, coming from behind to get the draw is something I think Atlanta United should feel pretty good about.
1: You're not time-wasting there, so it is incorrect to be groaning in that moment because the ball played back. Once it starts going backwards, you have to try to recycle. That's all you can do. You also have to be careful not to lose what you have playing with 10 at that moment. That's where you are in that game. It's not being done in isolation. It's not being done in a vacuum. The circumstances led you to those passes. But Atlanta United fought back twice with a makeshift lineup and then all kinds of issues as the night went on. Extremely frustrating the way some of this went tonight. But Atlanta United has to take things out of this that are positive. And it's about the fight and it's about the grit. And it's about guys stepping up. I thought Mauricio Amaro played really well. I thought Giuliano Galoppo did as well as he could for as long as he could. Matt Edwards was very good tonight. This was a very tough assignment, and it would have been very easy after conceding in the fifth minute for the heads to go down.

0: and this team to play like they have at times over the past 2 years. They absolutely did not. They picked themselves up off the mat. They equalized it. They gave up a goal again, and they found a way to get back in it, and they had opportunities. I give this team a lot of credit for the fight. And now you just have to find points the rest of the way. You are 6 points out. That's two games. Right now, that's where you are. New York City is in ninth place. Red Bull is in eighth place. They are 6 points ahead of you. You are going to see both of them. Yes, on the road, but you are going to see both of them. Cincinnati's also on 33 points. You're about to see them too.
1: So, with all of that now, Atlanta United 7-14-6 on 27 points, as Jason told you. That moves them up to 13th in the East on the live table. And New York City remains 10th on the live table now. 33 points, 8-10-9. New York Red Bulls have their match abandoned today, so the Red Bulls will play Wednesday against St. Louis. They are even on points with New York City for that final playoff spot. The most regrettable part of this entire thing is we don't know the severity of it, but an apparent left knee injury to Daniel Chica late in this match, which could have a devastating impact on the second team, which we will get into later. But Atlanta United twice fighting back from behind tonight to get a 2-2 draw against New York City. More in a moment on Sports Radio 92.9 The Game.
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0: at the near post, slamming it in to make it 1-1, and that was the score at halftime. In the 57th minute, New York City took a 2-1 lead on a goal by Andres Pereira, assisted by Ojeda and Fernandez. And then 17 minutes later, Atlanta United gets the equalizer on a Jay Fortune goal, assisted by Tristan Moyamba, and Luke Brennan got a secondary assist. And then Atlanta United really had all the momentum, felt like they were going to find the game winner, and then right at the end of regulation, there is an incident on the near touchline where Daniel Chica is pulled down or gets into a collision. I want to be careful how I describe this. Gets into a collision along the near touchline, going for a 50-50 ball, and as he goes down in that collision, he appears to injure his left. Well, he doesn't appear to injure his left knee. He did injure his left knee, and Atlanta United had to see this match out with 10 men and only one center back. So that killed all the momentum and any last hope that Atlanta United could find a match winner. And it's an incident that Jason is very upset about, as am I. And we'll get into that in a moment. Just to tell you briefly, New York City outshot Atlanta 9-7. The shots on target were 5-3 Atlanta. The possession ended up 51-49 Atlanta. Match state is a factor in that. Key passes 9-5 New York City. And the expected goals, 0.95 for Atlanta, 0.80 for New York City. It was a match, Jason, that did not have a feel to it for a lot of different reasons tonight, which we've gotten into. But at the end, I was feeling like Atlanta United was about to win this thing. And then the injury to Chica, and that's it.
1: Yeah, you're in the 89th minute or so when the injury happens. You have the momentum. You're going to have 5 minutes of stoppage time, and you're at home. And a player is injured because of, I don't think Chica got into a collision with Luigi. Luigi ran over him from behind and hit him multiple times and did not see a card for any of it. And would a yellow card have changed much? No. But NYC gained a gigantic advantage from Luigi's actions in that moment because Atlanta's out of subs. You've injured a player. And yes, injuries happen in this sport, 100%. But if we're going to talk about player safety, if we're going to talk about reckless decisions on the field that endanger players, if we're going to talk about that as a referee community and as a league, then we need to be about that. And that when you are hitting somebody from behind multiple times, the whistle could have been blown earlier, and maybe he doesn't get injured. It wasn't. And that's the problem I have with all of it, because the referee was very inconsistent all night long, and in this situation, when he gets hit twice from behind and injures the player, whenever you're hitting somebody from behind, these kind of things can happen. Ankles can get rolled over. Knees can get injured. You can land and mess up a shoulder. All kinds of things happen when you are reckless in terms of your challenge on a player. And it benefited NYC. It killed Atlanta's momentum. And we don't know how the rest of the game would have finished. Now, this has bigger implications. And yeah, this is probably part of the reason that I'm not happy about it. Because Atlanta United, too, has had an amazing season. Third in the Eastern Conference. They're going to host a playoff game. Daniel Chica is here because of those performances. And now he might not be part of that game on October 16th because of this reckless challenge from behind. And if we're going to have such a big conversation about challenges from behind, not all of them are scissor tackles or tackles low. That is just as reckless. Chica can't protect himself. It was allowed, and it wasn't punished. And it changed the way this game went, and it might change the playoff future for Atlanta United too. And that's poor refereeing, and that needs to be handled. And we don't know, because we don't have these conversations about referees in this league enough. When a referee has a bad performance or a VAR makes a big mistake in the Premier League, for example, it is reported that a referee is being sat down for making that mistake. We won't know. And everybody will forget about it. And that's how it gets better. We have this conversation. We can't have players get run up from behind like that.
0: And I want to stress, we don't yet know the exact severity of this injury to Daniel Chica. Initially, it looked like he could not put weight on that left leg as he was helped off the pitch. Jason did mention correctly that it looked like as he came back into the technical area, he actually was putting weight on the left leg. And actually, for a split second, I thought maybe, in fact, he looked so good that maybe he was going to ask to come back in the match. Clearly, that did not happen. that the

0: The Atlanta United 2 playoff game is on October 16th, so if we get any kind of update on the severity of the injury, we'll pass it along to you. All that being said, really happy for Jay Fortune to get the goal, yes, which ends up earning a point for Atlanta United. And Atlanta United now, a win would have really, really helped them in their playoff hopes. A draw certainly doesn't kill them, but Atlanta United now has earned results in 7 of their last 9 matches, yes, with this draw tonight. 4-2-3 over their last 9 with 7 to play, 4 at home, 3 on the road. And you're going to play some teams, as Jason told you, that are now coming back to you a little bit in the standings. Cincinnati is one of those teams. They're next up. New York City is one of those teams. You're going to see the Red Bulls again. Montreal, who's below you on the table, you're going to see. So this is not yet over by any stretch, but I think now the best news for Atlanta United is for the players who are not on international duty, they're going to get 2 weeks off.
1: You picked up a point in the playoff race tonight. You were 7 points out coming in. You are now 6. That doesn't seem like much. That's 2 games. It's not 3 games out. You're 2 games off of the part, off of the line now. That's within striking distance. I've said that a lot over these past couple weeks. When you get to 3 out, it feels like it's too far away. 2 can change really fast. Now, there's a lot of teams in between, but you're going to be playing a lot of these teams.
0: On that note, here's what you want to keep an eye on. DC plays at Vancouver later tonight. You're rooting for the Whitecaps. Columbus hosts Miami tomorrow. You're rooting for Miami.
1: Yes.
0: And then Wednesday, the rescheduled match between New York Red Bulls and St. Louis at Red Bull Arena. And you're really rooting for St. Louis in that one big time. Those, yes, would be 3 very helpful results to Atlanta United. All that being said,
1: you'll still be 6 out by the time you come back on the field.
0: That's right. And it's starting to look a little more like 2024, where things are starting to evolve into, you might have something to play for down the stretch after all. So 2 weeks from tonight, we're back here, Atlanta United and Cincinnati. You heard Chris Henderson mention, feels like Atlanta United should have everyone back from their international call-ups for that match. We'll be on the air 2 weeks from tonight, 6:30 for the Five Stripes Countdown, 7:30 for the kickoff. Abe and John have the full-time report coming up next. 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
8: 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Thank you. Thank you.

0: and stepping up in this matchup today. What'd you make of their performance?
1: Bueno, ellos tienen que estar listos. Nosotros tenemos muchos jugadores en selección. Todos respondieron bien. Lamentablemente, Daniel, veremos la gravedad de la lesión, pero los chicos han dado la cara.
2: They have to be ready. We had a lot of players out on international duty, but I think all of them showed well today. We'll have to see how severe Daniel's injury is, but they all did a good job.
0: Gracias.
3: Well, a lot of what Tata said in just a moment. Before we get any further, a quick look at the statistics here. Possession was split right down the middle, 50-50. Shots, NYC had 9, Atlanta United had 6. But shots on goal in favor to Atlanta United, 5-3. Barely a difference in the XG, 0.7 for Atlanta United, 0.9 for NYC FC. And it was a pretty fair result, although I think I would argue that Atlanta United down the stretch, the final couple of minutes, maybe came a little bit closer to winning this than NYC FC did. But I think both sides would probably say a 2-2 draw is a fair result. And it's definitely not what Atlanta United was looking for as they attempt to climb the table a little bit. Came into it trailing by 7 points with 5 teams to pass. There's still 5 teams you got to catch and pass. But now you are trailing by 6 points off of a playoff spot. And it is a 3-way tie there, and it's a bunch of tiebreakers. So we'll see if we have to get involved that deep into discussion a little bit down the road. But you still are going to have opportunities. You play Cincinnati coming up. Montreal's a team that's behind you. And you get NYC FC, Toronto FC, New York Red Bulls, all teams you have to catch and pass. Those are your final 3 games. And so there's still opportunities for Atlanta United to find their way up the table, but they are at some point going to have to turn 1 point into 3 points, and unfortunately, it wasn't to be tonight. John Nelson of Soccer Down Here joins me. Would you agree that maybe a 2-2 draw kind of felt fair based on the performances of each team?
4: Short of what we saw from, oh boy, the last 5-7 minutes and having to fight uphill considering the discussion that we were having about Daniel Chica and the Luigi contact and all of that stuff. I think there were, you look at both of these sides with that 2-2 draw, and there were bits and pieces, and I think that where Atlanta was concerned, I think that with more absences that they had in their starting lineup, I think that they acquitted themselves very well. With New York City, they didn't have as many absences, and they were having to navigate in a different kind of a way. But I'm going to kind of circle back to what you were saying. I think it was a 2-2 result that I think was fair at the end of the night, but I would have liked to have had it be a fair 11-11 for that final 7 minutes or so where we were having to be subjected to the end of an uneven night, to put it kindly, by Alexis Da Silva and the crew.
3: Both teams definitely hurt by international duty. I mean, obviously Atlanta United's center back pairing, both of those guys were gone. You had a number of members of your lead attack were also out tonight. I think when you look at NYC FC, you directly see Matt Friess not in the goal.
4: And you could tell with Tomas Romero, the two back pass incidents, one in the second minute and then back in the 88th minute, where they're just not, NYC was just not comfortable at all playing it back in their back line, especially with James Sands having to be at right back tonight. They just looked completely uncomfortable, and you had two moments that you were that close with Brel Embolo pressuring Tomas Romero that you almost had other goals.
3: Well, and even more direct, the difference between Romero and Friess.
4: Yeah.
3: Jay Fortune's goal doesn't score on Matt Friess. Yeah. And we'll take it. We're missing guys. They're missing guys. And fair play to both. It is 1.22 draw for Atlanta United. Who do we have for man of the match tonight?
4: Oh, it's Jay Fortune. After getting the equalizer, coming back as he's trying to continue to rehabilitate from injury. 23 minutes on the night, had the goal, and looking at Jay from 21 touches on the night, 2-for-2 on his shots in the attack, 21 touches, had the one touch inside the 18, 3 passes inside the final third in just over 20 minutes, and so you had Jay helping you out when you needed that offensive spark, and he gave it to you, the equalizing goal at 2-2, so it goes to Jay Fortune tonight.
3: Yeah, and that now brings Jay Fortune into a tie with Lucas Hoyos for third most man of the matches. Thomas Jacob, Alexi

0: Marinchuk each have five on the season. So that's another little battle we'll be paying attention to as we continue through the remainder of the MLS season. When we come back, we'll talk a little bit more about, I guess, how this game was played. Quite frankly, I don't always get as hyped up about officiating as everyone else. But this one felt a little bit more inconsistent, even than most, when I would say most are also still inconsistent. So a little bit to talk about there. Also, just in general, the job Eleni and I did without so many of their regulars who filled in and who performed well. We'll talk about all that when we come back. It is the full-time report. It's Abe Gordon, John Nelson of Soccer Down here on Sports Radio 92.9 The Game.
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3: Welcome back in Mercedes-Benz Stadium. It's Abe Gordon, John Nelson of Soccer Down here. The Five Stripes countdown after Atlanta United and NYCFC play to a 2-2 draw. Goals scored by Juliana Galoppo and Jay Fortune. We're going to take a listen to those right now because they are the highlights. And they're brought to you by SCANA. 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In the early goings, Atlanta United found themselves down 1-0. It was eventually ruled an own goal for Matt Edwards, but either way, it was a dangerous ball put into the box, and it happened to find its way past Lucas Hoyos there in the fifth minute. But that lead did not hold very long for NYCFC. A near immediate response, Atlanta United just 5 minutes later.
4: Action at the goal to our left. Here at the goal, here it comes from Baez to the penalty spot, headed across the face of goal, then the volley back to the near post, slammed into the goal by Galoppo! What a beautifully worked corner by Atlanta United to equalize in the 10th minute!
3: As Mike Conte said, a well-worked corner there, and it ends up at the feet of Galoppo. In his home debut, he gets a goal for Atlanta United. I will mention an important moment in that sequence was Brelembolo, who was offsides, essentially giving himself up, not playing the ball, and then it finds his way to Galoppo on the back post. That lead holds all the way, that scoreline goes all the way into halftime. It is 1-1 at the midway break. And then on the other side, in the 57th minute, NYCFC finds themselves in the lead again.
4: And playing it down the right wing now, where Ojeda's over. Ojeda lapping for Fernandez. That's where Fernandez goes. Ojeda goes to the far end line with a cross shot, score right on the plate to the penalty spot, and slammed in for a relatively easy goal by Andres Pereira. 2-1.
3: Atlanta United center backs got pulled probably into the six-yard area, and it was a run out of the midfield. It looked like, and now I'm blanking on who was a little slow to react there. Moyamba was a little slow to react there, they get through with Perea. It's a really nice finish there, a late run out of the midfield. But once again, trailing by one goal, Atlanta United fights back. Jay Fortune with a powerful shot in the 74th minute.
4: Now it is Edwards squaring inside to Amaro 40 yards from goal. Fortune goes down the right wing to Galoppo. Ahead to Brennan, right side of the 18. Cut back, cross to Moyamba. Traps, leaves it back to Fortune. Shot! Score! Back on level terms of the 74th minute on Jay Fortune's third goal of the year.
3: Yeah, and it was a shot that, quite honestly, if we're going to be truthful here, if Matt Freeze is playing this game, you do not score that goal, but it does squeak by, call him a replacement keeper, but
5: second stringer Tomas Romero.
3: There you go.
5: Yeah.
3: It does squeak by Romero, and it rolls in, and we will take the breaks as we get them. And so it is a 2-2 draw for Atlanta United. That was the final scoreline, although Atlanta United did really keep the pressure on. There were a number of times in the last 25 or counting stoppage time, I'd say 30 minutes there, where it did, like, there were some opportunities, a couple of crosses that were hit a little too hard or a little too high for any connection there, but it does go to a 2-2 final scoreline in this one. John, it's great to see the response.
5: Yes.
3: When you go down early, you fight back almost immediately, like we mentioned. When you go down in the second half, man of the match for you, Jay Fortune, finds a way. It was also a really nice vision from Tristan Moyamba, who gets the ball with his back to goal.

0: to find a man who's running towards goal as opposed to trying to play it on his own. And Jay Fortune gets some good power to it, keeps it low, makes it tough for Romero, although, again, he's going to kick himself, I'm sure, undoubtedly. But some good fight shown by Atlanta United. And while it's not the result you really needed to make significant jump in the table, 1 point keeps you alive, whereas another point behind NYCFC and others in the table above you would have been pretty damaging to Atlanta United. So really good response, good fight shown by the squad tonight.
1: And in the post-match comments that just wrapped up with Tata Martino, he did mention Daniel Chica, he talked about Jay Fortune, talked about Giuliano Galoppo, and also mentioned Anaya Mihai. And in Tata's mind, he thought that Mihai had the one of the best players. He said he was one of the best players on the pitch tonight. And you look at Mihai's numbers, and a lot of it backs it up. Joint most touches at 85 on the night, 90 minutes played, and north of 90 minutes with that injury. So gutting it out there, and that's something else that we're going to have to keep an eye on going forward. 61 of 74 passing at 82% from one of the center back locations. He had one touch inside the 18, 13 passes into the final third. So basically 13 progressive passes for Mihai, three long balls on the night. Then defensively, six defensive contributions, three tackles, a block, two clears, two recoveries, and on the night, for the Mihai, was 6 of 9 on his duels, and he was only credited with one foul from the ref crew tonight. So Naomi High coming up with a bunch of different ways that he contributed tonight for a back line that was kind of pieced together, but Matt Edwards did yeoman work tonight. And you look at how Tata Martino and the staff kind of reconfigured everything with the absences, and you had a lot of different folks step up. Mauricio Amaro stepping up tonight as well, just as a part of this entire equation. Cooper Sanchez starting and playing in a more advanced position up the left-hand side, kind of in a left wing deal. Luke Brennan coming in late in the second half and having a couple of key passes, creating opportunities. So you had a bunch of different folks stepping up with those that we're used to seeing and were not called up for one reason or another in the international window. So it was a good mix that you kind of had to put together on the fly.
0: Cooper obviously able to participate in this match. He'll be heading out for international duty either later tonight or tomorrow, I believe. So lucky we were able to access him in this match, because there were a lot of moving parts based on the number of guys that were out, especially up top in the attack, where you don't have Alexis Maranchuk, you don't have Miguel Almiron. Those are two guys you put in pen in your starting 11. And so it was kind of Embolo, and then you don't want to use the term replacements as a negative, but they were replacing guys that aren't here. And so to be able to find your way through two goals and fight back in this match, I think job well done for the most part by the entirety of the squad. All right, when we come back, we will continue to take a look at the match tonight. We're also going to hear from Matt Edwards. He spoke with Madison Cruz, Jason Longsword just a moment ago, so stick around. That is what's coming up next. It is the full-time report. Atlanta United plays a 2-2 draw with NYCFC here at Mercedes-Benz Stadium on Sports Radio 92.9 The Game.

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3: I want to hug you. I'm going to hug you. I'm coming in for a hug.

0: to keep going with the rest of the results. We hope Chica's okay. He had a good game, a good debut, but yeah, we hope he's okay.
1: Then how do you feel personally? You're getting some games, you're getting consistency, and you've been playing very well lately.
0: I mean, I feel okay. Obviously, it's unfortunate, and it's a tough one to look back on and say it was a good game, but one little own goal, and it's just it messes with you mentally. But I think that's the point of this. Every day, it's not going to go your way in all moments, and then just show resilience and go again next game.
1: Thanks, man.
2: Yeah. A couple of things on the kind of larger scale. He talked about this one point keeping things alive for this team, and you're certainly not at a point where the games no longer have meaning in terms of points, in terms of a chase. Although I would argue, because you're also building towards next season, and there are always things you can work on, the games never truly have no meaning. But the idea that there is still something to play for, there are still points to grab, I think first and foremost, along with so many of the other things that this team is working on, it's just so difficult that the league has put this team, but all of the teams, to be fair, with the exception of Red Bulls, who canceled their match.
3: Blame Mother Nature.
2: Yeah, of course. But seriously, in the situation that they have to deal with, so many players being out. I mean, NYC had 10 guys out, although only 4 of them due to international duty. Atlanta United, we know. Five or six.
3: Five with the two that were here that were eligible.
2: Two possibly out if the situation was different. So it's just tough that you have games that have such an impact on the playoff race, and a number of key guys for both squads are not available.
3: Yeah, and you mentioned, and we mentioned earlier in the show, where you're looking at someone like a Mauricio Amaro. You're looking at a Giuliano Galoppo. You're looking at Matt Edwards getting the start, and you get to hear from Matt there just a bit ago. And so it's all of these pieces that you're trying to fit together, and they're new faces to begin with, and then trying to see them integrate. And okay, you're in an international window, so what we're usually trying to have you do in a normal position or normal behavior pattern, we need you to kind of do that with guys you're still trying to become familiar with the variable that's added of the international play. And so you have all of these different things. It is a jigsaw puzzle that is lacking the tower, like the top of the tower, and maybe a couple of corners, and you're trying to figure out how to make it fit, and you can't quite find the pieces, and then you finally do. But it's a lot of chaos that you're having to figure out with a lot of new faces still trying to get to one another.
2: I was going to say, you're also, as you mentioned, Ray, right at the end, you're also doing it so close to the closure of the transfer window, where you are trying to work guys in, and it's just so difficult to get a consistent lineup and a consistent rotation in there right now. Let's talk about some of the guys that did get, I wouldn't say forced into duty, but were out there all the same. Obviously, in the starting lineup, you did have Mbolo out there, but you also put Luke Brennan in the starting lineup, and to an extent, in a modified position for Cooper Sanchez as well.
3: Yeah, so, I mean, if you look at that starting 11, and this is what you were working with tonight, obviously Lucas is in that. Your back line, Elias Baez and Amy High getting the start, and then you had Matt Edwards and Tomas Ako. Your midfielders, and if you look at it from a 4-2-3-1, you're looking at the idea of Tristan and Mauricio Amaro. And they're still trying to figure out, okay, with the Amaro coming in the window, how does Tristan want things? What's ball weight? Where do you want the ball in a certain

0: traits of everyone behind him, and he's the guy that's up top for you at the point of the spear. So that, you know, all of that stuff, that's just within your starting 11, all of these different variables that are attached. Then when you bring in Cameron Dunbar, and you bring in Daniel Chica that's a part of this, and then you have Jay Fortune coming back from injury, and then you have Adrian Gillett's a part of this. Alzate is a part of that's coming off the bench if you needed him to come off possibly, and he came in late. You know, Will Riley coming in, and Togashi is a part of all of this. And so you have all these moving parts, and that's what you're trying to figure out all week long. It's like, okay, what can you do? Where have you, you know, what have you done in the past, and how can you integrate? It's just, it is a tall task on a bunch of different levels for this coaching staff coming in, for every coaching staff, as a matter of fact, in Major League Soccer, playing inside this international window.
1: Yeah, I thought the defense, even though you made some adjustments there, you had to pull, obviously you started Mihai, you pulled Thomas Jacob in, Edwards on the right side. I did think the defense still fared relatively well again.
0: Mm-hmm, absolutely.
1: You know, the first goal is kind of just a mess in front of net. It happens to go off Matt Edwards. I'm not really sure there's a letdown defensively in that mm-hmm. moment. It's a mistake to some extent, but those happen. And again, I think that second goal is probably more on some issues in the midfield than I would put on the back line. So, I don't really look at having allowed two goals to a squad in NYCFC that was, you know, towards the bottom of the Eastern Conference in scoring as overly problematic in terms of, it's problematic as a squad, mm-hmm. but when I look at the back line specifically, I don't carry too much blame for them in this one.
0: No.
1: Certainly none for Oyos either.
0: No, and, you know, Lucas came up with two saves in the first 45, and, you know, he pretty much had command of the box. And
1: you know
0: so
1: what? Let's stop right there for a second.
0: Sure.
1: I think he had more punch-outs today, it feels like, than any other game I've seen. I just feel like in crosses and corners, he was getting pretty active and getting double.
0: And what we're used to seeing is, you know, you have the tall talent that NYCFC had there, and you've got to try and take charge however you can. And if you have a lot of folks from NYCFC crowding the six, then if you can't, you know, if you don't have enough position where you can post up and grab control of the ball, then you've got to do a punch clear. And so now you have me checking Lucas's numbers just to kind of see what his punch numbers were on the night, because I know he had the two saves that were big in the first half. And let's see, scrolling down. So saves inside, acted as a sweeper once. He had the two punch clears. He had two throws, seven recoveries, two clearances on 45 touches. Had a diving save inside the box. But technically he had two punches, but if you saw he had more, then we'll go by Abe's stats and say that he had more than two punch clears on the night.
1: Either way, I think he did his job admirably. So there you go. We will continue breaking down this game. We're also going to take a look real quick at some of the other scores in MLS and some of the teams around Atlanta United, specifically above Atlanta United, and what the results were for them, and a live table glance.
0: Uh-oh.
1: As we continue.
0: Live table, look out.
1: So
0: here we go.
1: It's coming. So stick around. That's what's up next. It is the Full-Time Report on Sports Radio 92.9 The Game.

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6: 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Hoda Kotb reached out, Oprah, George Stephanopoulos. So I said no. I was booked on the Deitch Podcast before the Taylor Swift phenomenon. 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
2: Welcome back in Mercedes-Benz Stadium. Atlanta United, a 2-2 draw, four goals in total.
3: There you go.
2: In this match, a 2-2 draw against NYCFC. Atlanta United would like to remind you that for each Atlanta United clean sheet this season, they will donate $2,000 to the Children's Healthcare of Atlanta. This year's donation total is currently $6,000. In our opening segment, John Nelson of Soccer Down Here named Jay Fortune our man of the match tonight. He had the equalizing goal in the 74th minute, and not too long ago, he caught up with Madison Cruz and Jason Longshore.
4: Weird game with an international break. It felt like it was a tough one to get rhythm because of all the new faces. Just how did it feel for you checking in and then playing on the wing?
5: It was good. A lot of pace in the game, sitting on the sideline, looked like the game was flying. But for me, when I checked in, it's just about trying to get control of myself and just calm myself down. I've played out wide before, and it wasn't anything new, but you know, when I came in, Tata said, you know, you have the freedom to go wherever you need to go, and that helps, you know. So I was just kind of still operating in the middle of the field, which was helpful. And like I said, you don't have the normal face that you're used to seeing, but you know, the good part is the last few weeks training's been good with everybody, so that means when it's the guy's turn, he steps up.
4: Walk us through the goal and what you saw as that play was developing.
5: Ball was just going forward. You know, the ball goes into Tristan. Luckily, his touch was bad, and that caused him to face my direction. From there, I think I was probably as loud as anyone in that stadium, just telling him to set it, and he did a great job of setting the ball. So thank you, Tristan. I appreciate that. And then from there, it was just about getting it on target. Thank you, bro. Would have liked to put a little bit more placement on it, but at the end of the day, goal's a goal. So.
4: And then walk us through the chaos of the end where Chica gets hurt and you're playing with 10 through stoppage time after you had all the momentum, but then the game flips on its head.
5: Yeah, I mean, that's part of it. It's really unfortunate for Chica. He was doing really well, actually, when he came in. And I don't know the extent of it yet, but hopefully it's nothing too serious. But, you know, the game can flip at any moment. Unfortunately, not what we wanted, but it happens. And luckily, the team did well to react, to respond, and to keep our shape and stuff like that.
4: As we end the night, 6 points out of a playoff spot, two games out with more home games than road games left, what is it going to take to get it over the line, in your opinion?
5: Just keep putting performances together. Keep staying together. Keep focusing on us. I think, you know, the moment you start to try and focus on other teams is when you can start to lose it. We've been in situations like this before where there was no expectation of us to make playoffs and we were still able to do it. And, you know, you just try and do it again. Every time you step on the field, you put your best foot forward and you end the season knowing that you gave it your best effort and you learn from what happened earlier on in the season. But for right now, it's taking it game by game and just keep improving.
2: Well, yeah, there it is. I mean, again, the ups and downs of a season, the ups and downs within a game, and ultimately there's still something to play for, still something to fight for. And, you know, as we get to it here in just a moment, we are actually going to take a break before we get back into the table. But you were telling me just in general, after what felt like two match days prior of nothing going in Atlanta United's favor, you've now had a couple of matches in today's match day that, well, one got canned, but that have gone in Atlanta United's favor, and that has moved them, even with a draw, a little bit closer, and it's also just tightened in general the whole pack of what's playing for 8 and 9. So when we come back, John Nelson, you're going to take us through some of the results of today's match day and what the table looks like as we wrap things up. We got one segment left here. It is the Full-Time Report live from Mercedes-Benz Stadium. Atlanta United, a 2-2 draw against NYCFC on Sports Radio 92.9 The Game.
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0: an eye on Columbus behind you tomorrow night.
1: Yeah, the only real exception here is NYCFC, who also picked up a point on all of those who dropped results tonight as well. So you'll get your opportunity with NYC FC again. Mm-hmm. You've got Red Bulls again. You've got Cincinnati, as we mentioned, your next time out. You play Toronto. You have Montreal. So, you know, with the exception of the one game you do have remaining with Inter Miami, the rest of these games for Atlanta United, as you go through the remaining schedule, yes, there are, you know, Chicago as well. I don't want to skip out on Chicago, who right now is fifth in the Eastern Conference. But with what? Seven games remaining. Yeah. Five of these seven are against teams fighting for kind of the playoff spots that you are, with the exception of Montreal, who's behind you. They're not going to be fighting for it. But I guess what I mean is bottom half of Eastern Conference table here. And so if you're looking for a reason, you've got what? Four of the seven are at home. Five of the seven are at teams that are just barely hanging on to playoff spots or out of the playoffs. And so there are going to be some winnable matches, you would think, but you've ultimately got to come away with 3 points in a number of these. You cannot settle for too many more 1-1 draws. Now, I would say, you know, Chicago, Inter Miami, maybe you can argue 1-1 draws, but those are both home games. Mm-hmm. And that would then force you to say, all right, 3 points on the road. And maybe you can get 3 points at Montreal, but we saw the troubles Cincinnati had tonight. Maybe you can get 3 points at the end of the season. There's potential that Red Bulls, for whatever reason, isn't playing for something, and maybe they're not interested in putting out a first squad there. So there's a lot of different ways that this could go, potentially, but you've got to pick up some points in these last seven matches mm-hmm. if you want to have any hope. But you are playing against teams you're trying to chase down. A lot of six-point matches.
0: And that's what you want. I think that, you know, in this situation, this way you can kind of keep an eye on everyone around you, and you have these availabilities for you where it's not just, you know, random opponent here, random opponent here, random opponent here. It is making sure that, you know, you get to everything's right here in front of you. With all of these opponents that are all trying to chase after the same thing, you're going to have that heightened advanced, you know, emotional attachment to everything, because it means that much more that are folks around you trying to chase after the same thing. So it's going to be, for those of you that bite your nails, you're probably going to have that continue to happen over the next couple of match weeks, for the next 2 months of the season. It's going to be that kind of a thing.
1: For the most part, MLS is off over the next week plus. The New York Red Bulls match against St. Louis City, which got canned tonight, that's going to be played on Wednesday. And there is a midweek match that was previously scheduled between Sporting Kansas City and Seattle. That's played on Thursday, and although that won't have too much impact, right, I don't believe, on the Eastern Conference standings.
0: And you could opt in. You can opt into playing in these windows if the two teams agree and such. And that specific match in Seattle was having to do with the turf surface being installed at Lumen and all those kinds of things. And so it's like, okay, so we can't play here now. You know, do we play in, you know, do we play at Starfire? Do we play, you know, out in the suburbs, and which you did for your cup competitions? And so they just push that back, and they just push it down the line, and you end up with a match in the midweek. And so that will be interesting for the Seattle's push in the Western Conference. And can Sporting Kansas City, you know, throw a clunker Seattle's way at the least possible appropriate moment for them as they're chasing a playoff berth?
1: As we spin way forward to Atlanta United's next match day, it's Saturday, October 10th. You get the benefits of a couple of squads. You know, they're going to have tough fights. Toronto is hosting Montreal, so maybe they can kind of get back to their winning ways. But NYCFC, who you're trying to chase down, has to go at Chicago. DC United has to go at Inter Miami. New York Red Bulls are hosting San Diego FC. Columbus, who's right behind you, is at Orlando. Mm-hmm. And so there's a number of these teams here that are going to be tested and are going to be challenged to pick up points. And so next time out, if you can pick up points off your own, and we're talking three, not one,
0: right,
1: maybe you can make a significant jump. Tonight was the tiniest little lurch forward. A significant jump, it would take 3 points, though. And so we'll see if Atlanta United can potentially claim those 3 points next time out against Cincinnati. It is a home game.

0: here at Mercedes-Benz Stadium. That is going to do it for the full-time report. 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Special thanks to Dom Cherosky.
1: Thank you, Dom.
0: Our producer in studio. And to John Kramer.
1: Thank you, Kramer.
0: Our on-site engineer. For Mike and Jason.
1: Thank you, Mike and Jason.
0: The voices of Atlanta United. To Madison Cruz.
1: Thank you, Maddie.
0: And John Nelson.
1: Thank you, John.
0: Both of Soccer Down here. I'm Abe Gordon.
1: Thank you, Abe.
0: And once again, the final today, Atlanta United NYCFC, a 2-2 draw on Sports Radio 92.9 The Game.
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0: Josh Graham.
1: As the mics turn on, Oregon is putting the finishing touches on USC at the Coliseum. That's 41-27 with 2:03 to go. Mississippi State also just knotted it up in a showdown with Missouri down in Stark Vegas. But it would be wrong for us to begin any other place live and nationwide than with the number one team and the most discussed game of the week. Here's the big takeaway from Knoxville in the early window. The only team that can beat number one Texas seems to be number one Texas. Tennessee should not have had any shot at winning that game today. Zero. Zilch. Nada. The Texas defense kept Tennessee out of the end zone for nearly 59 minutes of the game. Other than the two plays they had on the opening series, the Vols did not take a snap in the red zone the entire rest of the way. True freshman Faison Brandon, he was put through hell in his SEC debut. He was knocked out of the game in the first half. Texas had 10 sacks today. 10! Despite all this, Tennessee had the ball. Down 3. With 20 seconds remaining in Texas territory at the 45. They were a play away from winning it. The fact that was the situation is an indictment of coaching, honestly. An indictment on Steve Sarkisian in some ways. And his track record, his spotty track record, certainly doesn't help that case. The Longhorns did everything possible to give this game away. Offensively, Arch Manning, he wasn't sharp. Gave away a third down conversion by throwing way past the line of scrimmage. He also had an interception. On special teams, Texas didn't execute what should have been a directional punt, as the broadcast pointed out pretty well. That was run back for a touchdown. They also allowed for Tennessee to recover an onside kick. Defensively, an endless list of penalties. 11 on the Texas Longhorns for 115 yards, including a third down face mask to set up the final sequence, giving Tennessee life, and the dumbest taunting foul you will ever see by a future top 10 pick in Colin Simmons. That elicited, by the way, the funniest referee announcement that you will ever hear in all your years watching football.
2: Unsportsmanlike conduct. Defense, number one, is simulating using the restroom.
1: Simulating using the restroom is a new one.
2: Number one, is simulating using the restroom.
1: Yes, he was. He was. He was simulating bringing it out, unzipping the pants, bringing it out. Funny about it. Well, there are many things that are funny about it. Colin Simmons didn't need to simulate using the restroom to actually simulate using the restroom on the Tennessee offensive line. The man had 5 sacks in this game. We didn't need to see your proverbial sack. You

0: sacked the quarterback 5 times, Colin Simmons. Using the restroom. Simulating. Using the restroom.
1: They're simulating using the restroom.
0: So the Longhorns did everything they could to give this game away. So while Texas might be the most talented team in America, it is hard to give them the full-throated endorsement because while it feels good to point to, well, they beat Ohio State when they were number one, they also beat Tennessee on the road, did so in Knoxville, more than 100,000 in the stands to see it. While it feels they're 2-0 against good teams, it feels that Texas has also beaten themselves in those games, too. You're down 20 points in the fourth quarter against Ohio State and start about as badly as a team can start against the bad teams, the teams that you should smoke. You go through the motions. Arch has a pick against Texas State. UTSA's hanging around. So, they're... You just kind of want to see Texas lay the smack down a bit on a P4 team. Because even Georgia's done that. Did it at Arkansas last week, did it today against the Oklahoma Sooners in a game that was broadcast on Westwood One. Ohio State handing it to Illinois. Notre Dame beat Wisconsin and Lambeau, and they've just run over P4 competition too. Miami continues to look the part. And again, all this is putting aside the Steve Sarkisian piece that makes you kind of uneasy as well. Texas will be number one in the poll for the next couple of weeks. They're heading into the open date. Then they get the Red River Shootout against that Oklahoma team that's leaking oil. The question that we're asking on the front end of this program, is Texas firmly the number one team in the country? We're not asking, are they going to be number one in the poll Sunday? Of course they are. Who do you think is the best team in America right now? 310-840-4910. That's the question. Alex Tyshirt's taking your calls at 310-840-4910. Will Dalton is the producer of this program. Is Texas firmly the number one team in the country? If not, then who is? 310-840-4910. Shifting things to the scene out at the Coliseum. Tonight was a black eye for USC football. As a program, this was a black eye for USC, perhaps the low point of Lincoln Riley's tenure as the Trojans head coach. Everything about the Dante Moore hit in the first round, in the first half, an awful look for the Trojans. First off, it was the definition of a dirty hit by an upperclassman player, DB Desmond Stevens, who got hit with targeting and ejected out of the game, rightfully so. He led with the shoulder right into Dante Moore's helmet. Moore was giving himself up. Dirty, dirty hit. Not a word we say lightly, because football is a violent game and sometimes things can look uglier than what they are. But Stevens relinquished any benefit of the doubt you might grant him when he started celebrating the hit as Dante Moore seemingly was exhibiting the fencing response that we've come to know with head hits to the head and head injuries. That prompted a brawl on the Oregon bench. The cameras then panned to Stevens on the sideline, caught him laughing in the moments before Moore was loaded onto the cart and then onto an ambulance and to the hospital. NBC reporting that he has feeling in all of his extremities and they're trying to thoroughly evaluate him in the hospital in Southern California. But getting ejected from the game, that's not a strong enough punishment for Stevens. It isn't. It deserves at least a one-game suspension. The Big Ten sportsmanship bylaws allow for them to take that type of action. They should do that. And then to make matters worse for USC, that's enough of a black eye for you to knock out one of the biggest stars of the game and then your players celebrate it and laugh about it. To make matters worse for USC, they then couldn't stop Dante Moore's backup, Dylan Raiola, either. When the game is framed going in as a potential program-defining game for your head coach, Lincoln Riley, and then you lose it home

0: a backup quarterback and your supposed Heisman candidate at quarterback, Jaden Mayava, gets outplayed by Raiola, 289 in the air, two touchdown passes, 19 of 25. That's going to be pretty tough to recover from. That's a black eye for USC football. Don't forget that Raiola was Nebraska's quarterback last year. His tenure ended when he broke his leg, oddly enough, against USC. And if you had Raiola outplaying Mayava on your bingo card, more power to you. Just a tough one to swallow altogether for USC. It's been a brutal weekend, another brutal weekend for the Big Ten Conference. Indiana and Penn State played P4 teams for the first time this year. The reigning champion Hoosiers barely won at home against Northwestern. The Nittany Lions blew a 17-0 lead against Wisconsin and lost the game. Not only did USC not prove to be ready for primetime, you then knock out the star quarterback on another team we thought was a contender who has a loss against Oklahoma State already. This game served as a double whammy against the Big Ten. And while you have Ohio State, even Ohio State has a loss this year. The Big Ten clearly has taken a step back as a conference after the three straight national championships they've won. And then getting to the SEC piece of it, the SEC, meanwhile, has taken the step forward. It would be surprising if they don't get back to the championship game where they haven't been the last three years. And at this point, it might be surprising if they don't win the title altogether. 310-840-4910 if you want in. We're asking the question, is Texas firmly the number one team in the country? If not, who is? You are listening to Westwood One Sports Night. My name's Josh Graham. First caller of the night is Brian in Pittsburgh. Let's make it a good one, Brian. Who is the number one team in the land?
1: Josh, I am going to say Notre Dame is the best team in the country right now.
0: Okay. Why?
1: They have the all-around team, but I want to mention something else. The team from Utah is getting better every week and come playoff time. Just watch out for Utah.
0: Are you talking about the Utes or BYU?
1: I'm talking about the Utes.
0: Okay, yeah, because they beat Iowa State today. I'm not sure if that means a whole lot, but you got BYU out there as well. That's going to be one hell of a holy war, if you know what I'm saying, when we get that game. Brian, appreciate the call from Pittsburgh. 310-840-4910 if you want in. Will Dalton? Not sure who we're going to be visiting with tonight. Drake Toll is calling Banana Ball tonight in Cleveland, says he wants to jump in. So we might be visiting with him later. We got Club G6 on the docket tonight. Do we give App State some love in that last week we said we would have App State's coach on as a guest if App State figured out a way to upset NC State? They were down 21-0. We need one of these G6s to get a P4 scalp. App tied up the game at 31 apiece before NC State closed it out, winning the game, but sure, maybe they're welcome in the club. They're welcome in Club G6.
2: I think so. We got room in here. We got a place for them.
0: Are you eating?
2: No, I'm not eating.
0: Okay. Just checking. See, maybe you should get snacks up in here. Alex Teichert has been fasting for the last week. I've got some Starburst Sour Minis here in the studio while we're watching the finishes to these great football games. So maybe you should, Will Dalton, get some snacks
2: maybe
0: up
2: I should.
0: In here. 310-840-4910. 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Coming up, why one college football blue blood is saying tonight, wake me up when September ends. We're just getting started here on Westwood One Sports Night.
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4: Here comes the
5: proud of this show. Earlier in the week, we did not play September by Earth, Wind, and Fire on the 21st night of September. We fought off that urge. We fought off that temptation to be right on the nose. So us playing the Green Day song a few days in advance, prior to the last day of September, doesn't count as being... what's the word we're looking for? Unoriginal. We are very original around here. And that probably is an anthem, that song, that the Michigan football team is singing after today. This is going to be a September to remember for Michigan football. As they do at the beginning of TV shows, let's bring you up to speed on what's happened this season in Michigan football. We're not going to give you the option to skip ahead, though. You kind of have to stick here. Don't know if you're the type that, when you're binging something, does the skip intro option. Anywho, it started with the Western Michigan debacle, the miracle, if you will. The secret clock, the Hail Mary, the controversy that followed. Then what happened? They boat raced Oklahoma in a gross defensive slog. We thought in the moment that the win was impressive, but seeing how John Mateer's game has devolved today, goodness, in the red zone and the ball goes backwards, reminiscent of the Jameis Winston play against Oregon and the first ever CFP out at the Rose Bowl. Yeah, that's not an impressive win so much anymore. Even last week, they were losing for most of the first half against UTEP. Still, were able to win the game. They entered this weekend with the ability to right the ship, with the ability to make everything well and good, to have a great season, maybe get into the mix. They had an unblemished record, number 18 ranking. The Wolverines' loss to Iowa today was almost poetic. Similar to the Western Michigan situation, Iowa was gifted the opportunity to draw up one more play. It wasn't controversial like the Western Michigan situation, but after a completion inside the 10-yard line, Iowa didn't have enough time to spike it. They didn't have any timeouts to stop the clock. Remember, the rule is, in order to get a spike off, it has to be 3 seconds or more of the clock. There was only 2 seconds remaining when the sticks were about to reset. So that's why you saw, knowing the rule, that Iowa was going to execute a fake spike and run a play there because they couldn't run the spike. But since Michigan had an injured player, which stopped the clock, it gave Iowa a chance to draw up a winning play, and here's how that winning play sounded on the Iowa radio broadcast.
6: For the win, Iowa down 5, empty backfield. Here's the snap. Brown straight back, throws to the corner of the end zone. Caught! It's caught! Touchdown, Iowa! Touchdown! Touchdown, Iowa! The game is over. The Hawks have won it.
5: Yes, they did. Left side, they hit a touchdown in the final second. Like, legitimately, the final second. Trying to make it happen. This is something that just feels fitting. Like when Western Michigan had outplayed the Wolverines, Michigan outplayed Iowa today. Costly penalty, special teams touchdown, an untimely injury that gave Michigan its first loss of the year. There also were funny elements to this game as well. 10 minutes before the final sequence, Kirk Ferentz, he melted down the internet. It was 4th and 6. You're down 5 points. You're at the 34-yard line, and you go for it, right? No. You decide, settle for a 51-yard field goal, and that field goal is missed.

0: The running joke with this game all week long is how this game was going to go under. It was going to be a fist fight. It was going to be a rock fight, rather. The under 38.5 is one of the most popular bets all week long. Trying to see if we have the updated, make sure it was 38.5. Yeah, so 38.5 under was one of the most popular bets all week long. The walk-off touchdown put the final count at 20-19 on the dot, and Iowa winning the football game against Michigan today. We got Alex Teichert taking your calls, 310-840-4910. Will Dalton, he is the producer of this program. We asked the question on the front end of the show here, who is the best team in America after 4 weeks? Because Texas, I'm looking at a poll that I just put out asking the question, hey, who's the best team in the country? And only 9% have said Texas in the poll so far. 40% say Miami, 40% say Georgia, 10% say Notre Dame, and then 9% say Texas. It kind of feels the math's a little off on that, but that's what it says on X right now. 310-840-4910. Let's go to Jimmy. He's in Tuscaloosa. Jimmy, what say you, best team in America?
1: Hey, gentlemen. Hope you're having a good night. I think Michigan is just paying for those curses, man, from Harbaugh still. Like, they were having their due. But you're asking who the best teams in the country are right now? I'm just coming back from that South Carolina game, man. And Alabama, with their offense right now, they are just trucking 40 points a game. I'm just loving what I'm seeing right now. I think the biggest thing that distinguishes me for Bama this year with DeBoer are just the in-game adjustments. They weren't making them the first 2 years, and now I think he's really coming to his own. He's got his own QB. Love seeing Crowell in the backfield. But then you're talking about other teams. Obviously, Florida after tonight. Summerall, you got to be giving that man his due. Florida was just left in the swamp, and now they're delivering. So that's
0: are
1: all
0: we
1: I
0: only
1: say.
0: Are Keep we only are we only citing SEC teams at the top, or can somebody else win too?
1: Talk about you. Well, you know, we're talking about Texas, Ohio State. Texas had a great win, but who else is there to talk about right now?
0: Miami.
1: All right, so Miami, I guess they got a Heisman front runner. Miami's got their due. But I'm just talking about, man, like these big wins. And, like, we can talk about, like, SEC. When you get through late September through November SEC, that is a pro schedule. There is
0: stop it with that. No. Let's not do the propaganda here. We're not doing that. Like, I get it. The SEC coaches and the fans want you to believe all that. But you haven't won a title the last 3 years. Win a title, then you could start pretending like you're the pros. That's where I'm at on it.
1: They've been delivering, but I'm just saying this time of the year for college football and the SEC is something special. I understand what you're trying to say. Throw here and there, who's going to come out in the playoff. But, man, like right now, college football, through this schedule right now for the SEC, you call me Homer, whatever.
0: I will.
1: It's just a great time to be a fan, man, and watch.
0: It is a great time to be a fan, and I appreciate the call from Tuscaloosa. But you can be a fan without saying that your league is like the pros and the other leagues. Oh, man, they don't know how to even process what's going on in the SEC. It doesn't have to be quite that. While agreeing, the SEC is having a great start to the year, and you have to give them their due. And there is so much to give their due to. Let's go to Beto. He's in Long Beach. Beto, you're on Westwood One Sports Night. Who's the best team in the nation?
2: Man, I can't really determine that yet, man, but I'm a big

0: And they get treated like that, you know. It's horrible. You know, as a fan, as an Oregon fan, seeing that happen to your quarterback, seeing that happen to a star like that, so unfortunate. You know, there's stuff sometimes where it just, it reminds me of Blitz, you know. Like, that tackle, that hit, so unnecessary.
1: Yeah, 100%. Beto, appreciate the call. It's good to hear from you out in Long Beach. Let's go to Ryan. He's in Florida. Ryan, 310-840-4910. Who's the best team in college football?
2: Personally, I would say Georgia. But, ooh-wee, them LSU Tigers look good tonight. Sam Leavitt is looking good. He's going to take the week off versus McNeese next week. And Ole Miss, what happened? You look like a high school team out there.
1: You can't talk smack about Ole Miss when you got your ass kicked last week. You can't do that. And he drops. God, man. Will Dalton, it would be so much easier to like the SEC if it wasn't for SEC fans. Sincerely. Honestly.
3: I mean, listen, I appreciate the passion. No, I kind of like it.
1: No, no, I appreciate the passion. It's just, you lose me when it's, oh man, November's like playing an NFL schedule for the SEC. That's when you lose me. When you're saying, oh, it's so much better than everybody else. When you haven't even been to the championship game the last 3 years. That's when it becomes the SEC propaganda piece where it's annoying. And then it's a weird thing where everybody kind of likes each other, right? And roots for each other, like the whole brand. You root for your rivals. Went to a birthday party in South Carolina in Columbia, and there was another girl celebrating her 21st birthday. And when the clock struck midnight, what did they cheer? What did they yell? They started chanting, SEC! SEC! Who's chanting their league name? Who does that? SEC fans do. So, of course, an LSU fan would call in. And when I ask a question that's not related to LSU, he says, well, yeah, Georgia's the best. And then, how about LSU and Ole Miss? You looked like crap when Ole Miss kicked your teeth in last week. So you're right. It is the flavor of college football. It's the flavor of love. We're all about it. But goodness. It's obnoxious sometimes. Let's go to Sean. He's in Illinois. 310-840-4910. Sean, who's the best team in college football?
4: Dude, first of all, I know who the best team is not, and that is Notre Dame Pillow Fighting Irish. How is it that they play nobody? I mean, no offense to the teams they're playing, because they're fine programs and all that, but they play absolutely nobody in there. How do they get where they? It's unbelievable to me. They take the ball and go home last year. We don't want to beat because we didn't make the playoffs. They weren't going to win anyway. Indiana would have kicked their tail last year.
1: By the way, you sound a lot like the New York Times just dropped the top 100 TV shows of the 21st century. The number one movie or the number one TV show being Breaking Bad. You sound like Aaron Paul's character in a key scene saying, how do they keep getting away with this? Well, they didn't. They didn't last year. They didn't make the playoff. But to answer your question with a question, who do you think is the best team?
4: My gut's telling me it's Georgia.
1: I answered your question with a question because it's, well, how do people think it's Notre Dame when they've played nobody? Well, Georgia hasn't either, and neither has Miami, and those are acceptable answers, too.
4: But I could tell you this much. What team, one more question, I'll hang up and listen for your response, right? What team perennially, every single season, if they actually get to a certain bowl game, there's one team that's been embarrassed more than every other team because of the hype, and it's the Notre Dame Pillow Fighting Irish. That's what it is. I'm Irish. I should be a little bit more of a fan, but I'm telling you, I'm tired of it. Tired. They got to win something before they start puffing the chest out. That's all I got to say.
1: Appreciate the call. It's good to hear from you. The Pillow Fighting Irish, as you put it. It's excellent. It's excellent stuff. Will Dalton will continue to take nominees. 310-840-4910. If you want in on the program, you tell us who the best programs in college football are. I'm wearing a Wake Forest sweatshirt, and there's a reason for that, because the longest odds team to win today were the Wake Forest Demon Deacons.

0: And if you thought today was a bad day for the Big Ten Conference, it might have been even worse for the ACC. And we'll tell you why next on Westwood One Sports Night.
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0: recognizing the best we see in Club G6. 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You can check out the Wake Forest Demon Deacon gear that we have on. Two big upsets in college football tonight. You have Penn State being upset by Wisconsin. That's a double-digit upset. And then the Louisville Cardinals upset by the Wake Forest Demon Deacons. Wake Forest, the longest odds for a team that won today at the P4 level. So that's the biggest upset there is. Two things were true at once during Wake's upset of the Louisville Cardinals. Number one, Demon Deacons coach Jake Dickert has done a fabulous job in Winston-Salem, North Carolina, the city that yours truly calls home. It's year two for him at Wake. He has a 12-5 record at Wake Forest. Some of the losses include battling Miami closer than anybody else has this year. That was a week ago. And having a top 25 win literally stolen from him against Georgia Tech a year ago. You can go look up how egregious that situation was. This man inherited a program that was coming off consecutive 4-8 seasons, constantly seeing best players poached by the top programs. This is something he experienced at Washington State, preparing him well for what he's seeing at the ACC level. Here was Jake Dickert, his emotional post-game interview following today's upset.
1: We're doing it the damn hard way. I mean that. Okay, and I'm just so damn proud of our team, and we just beat a team, man, that's got triple our resources, dude. And to come in here in their house, in this environment, the confidence our guys have in what we're doing right now is unbelievable, and I can't wait to celebrate with them.
2: Where's your emotion come from, Coach? We feel it.
1: You want me to be honest? My wife's dad passed away a couple weeks ago, and she's there today, and I'm not there for someone I love. Like, everyone thinks coaching is this, like, perfect thing. My heart was with her today. She knows I love her. Honey, I love you. Thank you.
0: So that's the Wake Forest side. By the way, with jobs in mind, the job that Jake Dickert's doing, and this relates as well to Mississippi State quarterback Kamario Taylor, Duke running back Nate Shepard, who's off to a fabulous start. As it relates to any of these guys, it is September 26th, about to turn to September 27th. Can we stop sending coaches and players to other destinations in the month of September? Pretty, pretty please with a cherry on top. Kamario Taylor, 3 touchdown passes, 360 yards tonight against the Missouri Tigers, a ranked showdown. Mississippi State pulls out the win 31-24.

Jake Dickert getting this win on the road at Louisville. Nate Shepard had a buck 15 tonight for Duke. It is possible to talk about college football outside of the context of the national title contending Blue Bloods. Sincerely, this is something that is infuriating about one particular popular morning show on Saturday mornings during college football season on TV, where it seems every one of their analysts are just annoyed with the idea schools exist outside of the Blue Blood programs. Whether that be Wake Forest, whether that be Washington State, where Jake Dickert was before, whether that be Mississippi State. In the freaking SEC, we still do this. Oh, yeah, this guy's going to be playing at a top program somewhere else. Oh, this coach is going to look great in these colors. Tell me you don't actually love college football without telling me you don't love college football, if that's the way you talk about it. Believe me, it is possible to talk about the sport outside of the context of title-contending Blue Bloods. Promise. But let's talk about the Louisville side of this. So we hit on the Wake piece. With Louisville, the Cardinals, if you want to boil down Louisville football to one thing, it's this. The Cardinals do too many stupid things not to lose games like today. Plain and simple. They do too much stupid stuff that it is impossible for them to not trip up. Plain and simple. Entering this week, Louisville ranked 133rd in penalties per game nationally. This afternoon, 9 penalties for 100 yards, putting the team at an average of 10 penalties committed per game through 4 weeks. The difference today was special teams. Tied at 24 apiece, Wake Forest got a second shot, or pardon, at 27 apiece, Wake Forest got a second shot at a go-ahead field goal because Louisville was caught offsides on a field goal. Also, Louisville missed a chip shot field goal before having its tying attempt blocked at the horn. And it's a real shame because Louisville nearly beat Ole Miss in the opener, and they had just come off a really strong win against SMU in that shootout a week ago. This result, Louisville losing, it is bad, bad news for the ACC. Unless Miami is going to be upset in a conference championship setting, it's hard to imagine the ACC is going to be a multi-bid league this year in the playoff. Because remember, this is a year after the ACC did not send their champion to the CFP. Duke did not get an automatic bid. They didn't get in. Because who would be the right now, who would be the alternative to Miami? If it's not Miami in the playoff, well, then who is it going to be? You'd say Louisville and SMU. Well, SMU lost to Louisville. Louisville just lost to Wake Forest and proved they're not trustworthy. Nobody else in the conference is ranked but those teams we just listed off. So if you're going further down the list, then you look at 4-0 Virginia Tech, year one for James Franklin. You look at 4-0 Pittsburgh. By the way, interesting, we highlight those two teams. Pitt travels to Blacksburg for a primetime game next Friday night. That is the biggest game at Lane Stadium this decade. Full stop. First time the Hokies are 4-0 since 2017, and you're hosting 4-0 Pitt. Standalone setting, Friday night. All eyes are going to be on Lane Stadium. Fire up the inner Sandman. The people are going to be ready to go in the mountainous region of Virginia. We are asking this question tonight. Is Texas firmly the number one team in the country? If not, well, who is? There are two scary teams in the state of Florida. Not quite at the

place where we will talk about the Miami Hurricanes, or pardon, the Florida Gators in the context of being a national title contender. Not quite in that place, year one for John Summerall, but what was impressive about the way they just splattered Ole Miss today, they proved offensively they can win different styles. In the first half, John Summerall, he showcased his team can play a low possession ball control game. Jaden Ball, who was fabulous, wasn't stopped, and it was, what, 17-6 at halftime? Then, when the offenses adjusted, and at halftime the game accelerated, and Ole Miss scored in the first couple minutes of the second half, Florida proved it can win a track meet as well. Dropped 52 on the reps. As concerned as you might be about the Ole Miss defense, the story today was about the home team. So no need to overreact yet to the Ole Miss side of it. Give credit where it's due. Florida is relevant in a way they haven't been relevant in a long time. Then you get to the Miami Hurricanes, who are certainly a bona fide national championship contender. They are the best. They might be the best team in the country. Like they might be the answer to the question that we're asking tonight at 310-840-4910. Who's the best team in the nation? Tonight wasn't a fair fight. They played Central Michigan, but they won like they were supposed to. 52-3. But don't forget, Miami already has two ACC road wins this year, including against the mighty Demon Deacons. Darian Mensa, we got the updated stat line. 23 of 27 passing tonight, 338 yards, 3 touchdown passes. That gives him 14 touchdown passes on the season, just 12 incompletions. It is a third of the way through the regular season, and Miami's quarterback hasn't thrown a pick and has more touchdown passes than he has freaking completions. What on earth are we even looking at when it comes to how good they've been? So it does seem it's the Canes, it's the Georgia Bulldogs, and it's Notre Dame that's had the least amount of drama. But even though those teams have played now P4 competition and handled their business in those games, they haven't played the top competition yet. Thus, it's understandable if you don't want to anoint them at this point. Is Texas firmly the number one team in the land? 310-840-4910. We remind you that tomorrow at 7 o'clock Eastern time, we have, and this is at night, after the 1 o'clock at 4:30, 4 o'clock NFL slate, the afternoon slate, Will Dalton and I will be hosting NFL Instant Gram, where it's a digital exclusive show with video inserted into all the things that we do, no breaks, plenty of opportunities just to engage directly with you. We react to the NFL slate, the 1 o'clock and the 4 o'clock slate. Make sure you're subscribed to the YouTube channel at Westwood One Sports Night. And if you're watching us right now, make sure you like, comment, ring the notification bell. The whole deal there helps us a great deal. And also, you'll be notified when NFL Instant Gram goes live at 7 o'clock Eastern time tomorrow night. We hope that you'll be with us then. Will Dalton, as we put a close on the first hour, still have the screen up where Oregon USC was on the screen. And now we have the season premiere of Saturday Night Live popping on. You know what that means. It is Jalen Brunson hosting SNL. Just the third athlete this decade. There have been 127 episodes of SNL this decade. Only two have been hosted by athletes. That would be J.J. Watt, right before the pandemic started, February of 2020. And it would be Travis Kelce in February of 2023, interestingly enough, before he started dating Taylor Swift. So, Jalen Brunson, this one's for us, hosting Saturday Night Live right now. Perhaps we could talk about who might be next in line.

0: line among athletes to host the show in a bit. But prior to getting to that topic, the team that is separated is the best in the Big Ten and maybe the best in the country. It's next on Westwood One Sports Night.
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0: is Westwood One Sports Night. Here's Josh Graham.
1: A question we're asking on the front end of this hour. Who is the best team in America through 4 weeks of the college football season? The Texas Longhorns undoubtedly have the best wins, and they're going to be number one when the rankings renew on Sunday. But are they better than Georgia or Miami or Notre Dame or another team you might make the case for? 310-840-4910 if you want in on the program. Club G6 opens up in 20 minutes. The Ohio State Buckeyes have separated as the best team in the Big Ten, and there is a case to be made they might be the best team in America. But Josh, they lost to Texas. If they were on a neutral field, where are you putting the point spread? You favoring Texas? Or are you favoring Ohio State? After this weekend, it's almost by process of elimination that the Bucks are the best team in the Big Ten. Wasn't the greatest of weekends for the Big Ten? Indiana, Penn State, they faced real competition for the first time. Their first P4 opponents. Indiana nearly lost at home to Northwestern. Penn State did lose to Wisconsin, blowing a 17-0 lead in order to get there. The Oregon Ducks clearly are a level below, and that was before Dante Moore, on a dirty hit, got knocked out of the game against USC tonight. Oh, yeah, speaking of USC, it's not them when they lose at home to Dylan Raiola, with Raiola carving up the Trojan defense coordinated by Gary Patterson. It's not the Oregon Ducks. It's not Indiana. It's not Penn State. Certainly not Michigan or Iowa. Iowa winning on the last second. So while the Buckeyes might have a loss, it was against the number one team in the land. Ohio State led that game by 20 points. It was in Austin. Again, on a neutral field, Ohio State's probably a three-point favorite in the game. Jeremiah Smith is the current frontrunner to win the Heisman Trophy. Whether it's him or Malachi Toney at Miami, this does feel like the year a wide receiver can win it again. Devontae Smith is the only receiver in the last 35 years to win the Heisman Trophy, even though Larry Fitzgerald should have won it in 2003. Jason White won it. It was robbery of Larry Fitz when he was at Pittsburgh. It'll still be a tall order in order for Jeremiah Smith to get it done, though. This was supposed to be the year of the quarterback in college football, and there's a lot of depth at that position. The two Mississippi quarterbacks are going to have something to say about it. Even though Trinidad Chambliss went down losing for the first time this year in the Swamp, he had numbers. He's put up a ton of great numbers. Kamario Taylor put up another fabulous performance, getting a ranked win against Missouri 31-24. How about Darian Mensah? How about the two quarterbacks of the Heisman contending receivers? Toney and Jeremiah Smith. You got Julian Sayin and Darian Mensah. Darian Mensah, 14 touchdown passes, only 12 incompletions through four games this season, which is nuts. But here's a dark horse not to forget. Florida running back Jaden Ball. There hasn't been a run.

0: running back, crazy enough, to win the Heisman Trophy since Derrick Henry in 2015. So maybe in the year of the quarterback, it is a wide receiver or a running back that ends up winning the award. Going back to Jeremiah, though, find yourself somebody who loves you the way that Gus Johnson loves Jeremiah Smith. Because Fox sends Gus and Joel Klatt practically every week to Ohio State games, you got Gus essentially being Jeremiah's personal hype man. Today, Jeremiah had perhaps the best game of his career against Illinois. 12 catches, 217 yards, 4 touchdown grabs. Here was the first of the Jeremiah scores.
1: West is checked in at running back. Play fake. Saying, going deep. Saying, cut! Jeremiah! Look at that dude! Touchdown, Buckeyes!
0: Look at that dude! Jeremiah Smith. Happy Gus is the best type of Gus. Gus was bored during the Kent State-Ohio State game last week. Happy Gus, excited Gus, is the best type of Gus. But this one, as Gus showcased on another Jeremiah Smith touchdown call.
1: Isaiah West is checked in at running back. Play fake. Saying, going deep. Saying.
0: Oh, we heard that one already. Let's get to the other Jeremiah Smith cup that might be available. Because when we can get the off-speed pitch thrown in there, we're cooking with gas when it comes to Ohio State. And Ohio State has been cooking with gas lately, because that was not Kent State that they just walked through today. That was Illinois. That's a Big Ten team that Ohio State just made quick work of tonight, and they deserve high marks for being able to do just that. 310-840-4910 if you want in. Tell us who the best team in college football is. Kevin's in Virginia. Kevin, how do you answer the question?
2: Okay, let me get that.
3: Well, I'll be up front. I went to Notre Dame, so I'm a Notre Dame fan, and I think C.J. Carr is underrated, and I think our defense is underrated. I know we don't have a strong schedule, but we have a November 7th date with Miami, which will tell you a lot. And the one overall point I want to make, and what's great for college football fans, is it's wide open. Not one team scares me, you know, that can't be beaten. That's what makes it great for the fans. I say any one of those top 5, 6, 7 teams can win it if they go on a streak in the playoff. Mm. And that's what makes college football great this time. At this time, because you have 5 or 6 really good teams, and any of them can make a run and win it all, I think. But I vote for my home team, Notre Dame. I think they're flying under the radar. I think they have the incentive to win after being left out last year. And I think Marcus Freeman is coming into his own. That's my argument.
0: I'm going to use this as a tease. Thank you so much for the shout. Depending on when this game kicks off next weekend for Notre Dame, Will Dalton and I might not be hosting this show at this time next week, because we might be at that Notre Dame-North Carolina game in Chapel Hill. Westwood One Sports is going to be broadcasting Notre Dame-North Carolina from Keenan Stadium in Chapel Hill. Bill Belichick going up against the Fighting Irish of Notre Dame. We'll see how that one goes. Meanwhile, looking on the TV screen we have here in the studio, seeing Jalen Brunson finish up his SNL monologue with Carl Anthony Towns, Josh Hart, and OG Anunoby, Mikal Bridges on stage as well, all part of the monologue. This is for us, man, sports fans. We don't get athletes all that often hosting SNL. This is just the third athlete this decade, joining Travis Kelce and J.J. Watt. Kind of nuts when you consider how few athletes get to host the show. LeBron James, for example, hosted it one time And it was

0: 2007. He was 22 years old when he hosted that. So it doesn't happen all that often. Going to be excited to watch it back because I always view SNL like a sports team. In that when very popular cast members leave the show takes a hit. But then you have to develop new talent, and it usually takes a few years for them to figure out the right rhythms. And if you haven't been paying attention the last few years, the show's gotten good again. Marcelo Hernandez, star. Ashley Padilla, hilarious, a star. Michael Che and Colin Jost still on the table. Still on the Weekend Update desk. That's really good, too. So we'll see how Jalen Brunson does tonight. The one thing we haven't seen up to this point, Nick Celebrity Roa represented. You have to think that with the show being in New York City and all the former SNL cast members who double as Nick fans or all the actors and those in the entertainment space who have been on the show for decades and decades and decades who are super Knicks fans, that they're going to make appearances on the show. Like, I mean, Mariska from SVU, it's NBC. Hello. Figure that one out. Or how about Adam Sandler? Or you would think Tracy Morgan is a gimme, since he's most known for 30 Rock on NBC. Try to figure out what exactly they're going to do. So that's fun. So maybe we'll add a second question to this. In addition to you telling us who the best team in college football is, maybe tell us who the next athlete to host SNL is going to be. Because Will Dalton, here's my nominee. The next athlete to host Saturday Night Live, Caitlin Clark. Kind of surprised. Why are you laughing?
1: Because she's not funny.
0: Yeah, well, neither is Jalen Brunson. How funny is Jalen Brunson?
1: No. So you really want to see Caitlin Clark do it?
0: Absolutely. Oh, it's not what I want to see. I'm just saying what will happen. And also, she was on the Weekend Update desk a few years ago, and she had some barbs for Michael Che. I thought she was good. I think Caitlin Clark would be really good in the show. Better than Jalen Brunson. Jalen Brunson's not super funny. That's not the point. It's how famous you are. That's the point. It's how good you are. That guttural laugh that you had there.
1: Because I thought you were being funny.
0: Why?
1: Because I told you, I just don't find her very funny.
0: You find Jalen Brunson to be a bucket of laughs?
1: Not overly.
0: Yeah, he's hosting SNL right now.
1: I'm trying to think of somebody better than Caitlin Clark. I'm trying to think of somebody better. Well, somebody a little more entertaining.
0: If one of these quarterbacks can win the Super Bowl, maybe Lamar or Burrow or Josh Allen would be perfect. Handsome, married to an actress. But you got to win the Super Bowl. I'd say Patrick Mahomes, but if the Chiefs win, you know Travis Kelce's getting the invite before Pat Mahomes is. You don't have, that's not a prerequisite that you have to be funny. You don't have to be funny to do Saturday Night Live. You just have to be able to take a joke.
1: I think it would be better if you were.
0: It's not who I think's going to be the best. It's who we think is going to be the next one invited. I don't cast the show. It's not who Josh Graham thinks is most funny. It's who we think is going to get it. Jalen Brunson's on the show. Who's next? I bet you Caitlin Clark gets it before the end of this season. Because I think she's famous enough that she'd get the invite. And I think she'd do a nice job. I really do. 310-840-4910. Let's go to Carl in Pittsburgh. Carl, who's the best team in college football?
2: Well, I will say this. I got to take you to task on your opener there. You know, with Indiana squeaking out, and maybe if it's a neutral site, Ohio State has a different outcome. Hey, you know what? If things went right, the Blue Jays were the World Series champs and not the Dodgers. Maybe a win is a win. You know it as well as I do, and a loss is a loss. And for me, sure, it's Texas hands down. Now, with that being said, I will run full disclosure. I'm a Pitt fan. I haven't seen competitive college football since Marino and Hugh Green back in the 70s.

0: Okay, now. But, Mason Heintzel threw for 6 touchdowns today, and you're unbeaten at 4-0. Yeah. You play Virginia Tech on Friday night, Lane Stadium.
1: And you know
0: get fired
1: what?
0: Up. You guys won the freaking ACC championship 4 years ago. What are you talking about?
1: And they'll be 4-1 this time next week. Okay?
0: You guys won the ACC championship in the last 5 years.
1: When's the last time you've watched competitive ACC football, my friend? Look at Louisville.
0: Miami was in the national championship. Do you follow the sport, sir?
1: And there's always an outlier. There's always an outlier. A win is a win. My point is, a win is a win. These kids are tough. These leagues are competitive, and I'll tell you what, these atmospheres are one of a kind. And, you know, a win is a win. That's all I got to say.
0: Okay. Thank you, Carl. Very insightful. A win is a win. Thank you. What kind of Pitt Panther undercuts your team? Oh, yeah. Thought I was being nice. Mason Heintzel threw for 6 touchdowns. Yeah. And they're playing Virginia Tech, 4-0 versus 4-0. They're going to be 4-1 at this time next week. Oh, they haven't been good since Marino and Tony Dorsett. They won the ACC championship 5 years ago. When's the last time the ACC was competitive? Didn't they win 2 national championships? 3 national championships last decade? And Miami was in the championship game? What are we doing? That guy might be the worst Pitt Panther fan I've ever spoken to. Yeah, they're going to lose next week, and that ACC championship doesn't matter. What are we doing? Thought games? A wise man once said that a win's a win. A wise man once did say that. 310-840-4910 if you want to tell us who the best team in college football is. We're doing this a little bit earlier than usual, Will Dalton and Alex Teichert. Hope you're ready. We need to open up Club G6, celebrating the little guy in college football next.
2: 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Is Matt LaFleur close to becoming Matt LaFired? 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

0: There's no cover to Club G6 once it opens up in a few minutes. Giving love to the little guy in college football, as only we do, 300 markets across the country and in Canada. Before we get to the G6, let's go to the very top of the sport where we're asking the question, who is the best team in college football? 310-840-4910. Burt in Baltimore, what is your answer to the question?
1: It's got to be Texas.
0: Why does it have to be Texas?
1: Oh, there we got two wins against two top 25 teams. And they're just finding ways to win.
0: Sure, they're going to be number one in the ranking. That doesn't mean they're the best team, though. There's a difference between those two things.
1: But good teams find ways to win, and they are.
0: Sure. There goes Burt in Baltimore. Appreciate the call. Just don't know how to reason with that. Understand the argument, and that might be the answer to the question. It might be Texas. Disconnected from the fact that Texas often beats Texas. We'll talk about the Longhorns more extensively in just a bit. 310-840-4910 if you want him. Let's go to Mark. He's in Pittsburgh. Mark, who's the best team in college football?
2: Gentlemen, I'm not going to come on a national radio show and embarrass myself, but to quote the great nature boy Ric Flair, to be the man, you got to beat the man. And nobody's beat Indiana yet. How are they not the best? And if I may say, that guy about two callers ago.
0: Yeah, the Pitt fan who said that the ACC championship win
2: wasn't great.
0: And also that Pitt was going to lose to Virginia Tech on Friday, despite claiming to be a Pitt fan. To recap,
2: if he would have said anything like, hey, Pitt's good except for when they play a real college like Notre Dame or Miami last year and had to call them daddy, you know, it could have developed.

0: the point. My problem with Pitt, sir, is there's a drug called hope. And they have me hooked on the hopium that every season is going to be the season. And I think this Saturday is a measuring stick to see where we're going to be, if we're a contender or a pretender. But right now, I'm riding high on the hopium. But again, Indiana, you got to be the man to beat the man, and no one's beating Cignetti.
1: But hold one second. The hopium, you guys won an ACC championship. That is delivering on hope, is it not?
0: The hope of an ACC championship is great, but that's like kissing your sister until you, you know, make it to the playoffs.
1: What are you trying to win at Pittsburgh if an ACC championship's not good enough? You're not winning the national championship. That's fine. Only 15 or 16 teams in the country can do that. So if that's the standard you're going to hold yourself to at Pitt, then you're going to be perennially miserable. Yes. But winning an ACC championship's great. That's a great thing.
0: If we win in the division, we're throwing parades. It's like, how about we win a playoff game or a playoff series? It's like, even with my Steelers, we celebrate mediocrity now for having a winning season. Last year, we'd make the playoffs because that poor kicker in Baltimore missed that 38-yarder by the grace of God. It's like,
1: there it is.
0: We celebrate mediocrity, you know?
1: There it is. There goes Mark. Appreciate the call. Will Dalton, we found the answer to the question. You ever wonder whether or not Pittsburgh's a pro city or not? There it is. It's in those two calls where winning an ACC championship... Gosh, we live in North Carolina. If one of the teams in North Carolina won, Wake Forest won it in 2006. If NC State or North Carolina won, it'd be one of the greatest things ever. But they don't care enough about the Pitt Panthers to say that winning an ACC championship is good. So instead, they're just taking what you're hearing is projection about the NFL team not meeting expectations and being placed on the college team, which isn't fair to Pat Narduzzi. Selling hopium. They won the ACC championship in the last 5 years. Deserve credit for that. Shout out to Pitt. And they're 4-0, and they got a young quarterback. It's good. Give them some credit. Give them a try if you want to take a break from watching your gross NFL team that plays disgusting offense. You know what? Let's take a break from talking about the best teams in the country and instead talk about the little guy. We call it Club G6. Let's open up the club.

0: speaking too quietly to be heard in the club. Welcome to Club G6!
1: What?
0: No! No! Rum and Coke! Rum and Coke! I don't care what type of rum! Mr. What? No! Just put it on my tab!
1: What's your friend's name?
0: Don't cash me out.
1: Got it.
0: Don't cash me out. We don't talk about the Miami Hurricanes on Club G6. We talk about Miami of Ohio. Last week, we had our first ejection from Club G6. Miami of Ohio, in a game that was broadcast by our friend Pete Souza, blew a 28-7 lead against Cincinnati. Lost an opportunity to get a P4 scalp that day. Miami of Ohio got its face back. Down goes UConn. Miami of Ohio 24, UConn 21. Shout out to the Red Hawks. There is a VIP position in Club G6. Don't know if there's a full back room, but there is a VIP section where you could get some of the bottle services that we have here. Boise State, welcome to the VIP. You have taken the outright lead going into October, the automatic berth for the CFP that the G6 gets. Boise was a play away from beating Oregon. Some tried to discount that because Oregon the next week lost to Oklahoma State. But let's not forget, Boise dominated Memphis. And that's a good Memphis team, well coached by Charles Huff. Today was a G6

in the college football playoff, yet again representing the G6. Need to give a shout out to a team in the state of North Carolina staying in the fight. Will Dalton, if you're watching on X, or if you're watching on our YouTube channel, Westwood One Sports Night, you'll see that I got the shades on, got a backwards hat. Yeah, in Club G6, I'm the guy that wears his hat backwards. It happens. But what's on the front of the hat? Glad you asked. App State Mountaineers, even in a losing effort, App State lived up to its credo. Today I give my all to Appalachian State. You remember NC State's embarrassment against Vanderbilt last weekend? Everybody in college football dogging the Wolfpack. You knew they were going to come out motivated, and they did. App State took the best shot from Dave Doran and the Wolfpack. It was 21-0. But did App State roll over? No, they did not. Tying the game up at 31-all, and the way they did it deserves recognition. 31-17, early fourth quarter, they get a touchdown. Surprise onside kick. Recover. Touchdown pass from Malachi Singleton, who looks like a dude at the G6 level. Tied at 31-all. NC State ended up holding on to win, but App State putting up a hell of an effort, nearly upsetting the NC State Wolfpack, a crispy NC State team. Getting hammered here at the club. Might need to call an Uber. Out t-shirt, just shirtless. Will Dalton got the shades on and it's got the disco ball. We're rocking it here. That's what we're doing. Aaron writes in, love the House Stark flag in the back.

0: Okay. Whew. Puke and rally. Oh, it's a tough go watching App State lose the game that type of way. Oh, brutal. If anybody wants to give love to the G6 schools, you're welcome to do so. 310-840-4910 if you want in. Or if you just want to tell us about your night at the club tonight, you're welcome to do so. Or is it too early for that? No. Is anybody leaving the club at 30 past midnight on the East Coast? If so, you probably didn't have a great night, or you had an awesome night. It's what, there is no in between those two, Alex. See the nod there. You're probably thinking, sometimes you're leaving the club early because it was somebody else's idea to get out of the club early.
1: I'd say here in L.A., the goal is to be out by 10, so we have some extra time to, you know, get tired.
2: Man.
0: Cat's Eye
2: marinate.
0: Is on the screen right now. I didn't realize that was a girl group, but it is. Shout out to Cat's Eye.
1: Seems appropriate.
0: They have a hit, don't they?
1: Cat's Eye?
0: Yeah. Hmm. They're on SNL with Jalen Brunson. They have a song. Oh, I know the song. Gabriella. If you don't know that song, get familiar. Very catchy. When you hear it, Will, it's going to be stuck in your head for a week.
2: I don't know if I know it.
0: You need to skip ahead to the chorus of this song.

0: if there's anything that might lead to curse words, but we have a dump button if that is a problem.
1: So far, so good.
0: The chorus is what's catchy about the song. Here we go.

0: my fella, Gabriella. Girls going back and forth. The claws are coming out. That happens at Club G6 sometimes.
1: Rare.
0: When a team loses a really tough one, coaches' wives.
2: It's intense.
0: Can, yeah, for sure. 310-840-4910. Let's go to Racine. He's in Oregon. Racine, what do you have on Oregon, USC tonight?
3: Hey, as Stone Cold said, we opened up a can of whoop-em. Mm-hmm. That was awesome. And the fact that they were able to get away with doing that to Dante is a crime.
0: Oh, we need to talk about that.
3: I'm so glad that we won.
0: Yeah, you should be. That's a big win for Oregon. Thank you for the call, Racine. It's good to hear from you. And we'll use that as a segue because Oregon won the game, and if you're a Duck fan, you should be very happy about that. But believe it or not, the story from this game was USC. And it's not a good story, and the vibes are not good for the head man in that program. We'll tell you why next on Westwood One Sports Night.
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6: So

USC Oregon. Let's talk about it. Tonight was a black eye for the USC football program. There's no other way to really put it. Given how the entire game went, this might have been the worst case scenario for USC. First off, everything about the Dante Moore hit, an awful look for the Trojans. First off, definitionally a dirty hit by the upperclassman DB Desmond Stevens, led with the shoulder right into Dante Moore's helmet as Dante was trying to give himself up. We don't say dirty lightly because these are 18 to 20, 22-year-olds. We don't want to attach that label to them flippantly, but Stevens relinquished any benefit of the doubt you might grant him when he started celebrating his hit as Dante Moore seemingly was exhibiting the fencing response often seen when players are concussed. That obviously prompted the brawl. Cameras then panned to him on the sideline, dapping up teammates and laughing in the moments before Moore was loaded onto a cart and into an ambulance. Getting ejected from this game isn't a strong enough penalty for Stevens. He deserves at least a one-game suspension beyond this. The Big Ten sportsmanship bylaws, it allows for them to take this type of action. We expect that they will. And then to make matters worse for USC, this is the part where it becomes worst-case scenario. Not only are you embarrassed that type of way, then you can't stop Dante Moore's backup, Dylan Raiola? You get carved up by Dylan Raiola? Remember, going into the game, the story was, if not now, then when? For Lincoln Riley and for USC. This is the moment. Beat Oregon in the Coliseum. They're in your house. And now they're without their potential first-round pick quarterback? And you still lose? And not only lose, lose by two touchdowns? With Raiola outplaying your supposed Heisman candidate quarterback? Dylan Raiola, 19 of 25, 289, two touchdowns, no picks. This USC defense is grossly bad. And that's what we learned tonight. Don't forget Raiola. He was Nebraska's quarterback last year. His tenure there ended when he broke his leg against USC of all teams. He outplayed Jaden Mayava. Brutal weekend for the Big Ten. Indiana, Penn State played P14s for the first time this year. The Hoosiers, they barely won at home against Northwestern. The Nittany Lions blew a 17-0 lead to Wisconsin in a loss. Not only did USC prove they're not ready for primetime, then you injure Dante Moore as well, making us feel worse about Oregon's chances too? That's a double whammy. And while we still have Ohio State to watch in the Big Ten, even they have a loss this year. So the Big Ten has clearly taken a step back after winning three straight national titles, while the SEC seems to have taken a step forward. This is why we're asking the question, who is the best team in college football right now? Got a poll question out on my X page at Josh Graham Show that you can react to. It's where you can watch the show in addition to listening to us at Josh Graham Show. 310-840-4910 is the way you call into the program. You can also jump into our Westwood One Sports Night YouTube chat as well. We're seeing a lot of you chiming in that way. It's how you can watch us in addition to listening to us. Looking at that poll, 40% say it's Georgia, 40% say it's Miami, 9% Texas, 9% Notre Dame. Kind of interesting. 310-840-4910. Kelvin in Dallas, what do you have to add here on Westwood One Sports?

0: tonight?
1: Just quick points. Quick recovery to Dante Moore. That was a nasty hit. And then I think now I really dislike Lincoln Riley. Like, I thought I disliked him, but now I really, really dislike him because he couldn't control his players. Like, I know it's I know it was such a bad injury, but he had no control of, hey, players, calm down. Hey, let's regroup. Like, let's, you know, like, he just let it go like it was nothing. And now, I always said I never liked him with Caleb Williams. I never liked him when he was in the NFL. I don't think he's a good enough coach. I don't think he's going to be able to recover from this one. I think this was really bad on them. And then I think the best team in college football right now has to be the Gators. I think their coach is really calling some good games at the moment. So I'm really proud of the Gators at the moment.
0: Appreciate the call from Dallas. Kelvin. John Summerall's Gators handling Ole Miss tonight. Appreciate the call. You look at what they did. Dropping 52 on Ole Miss. It might be a little too soon, just like it was obviously too soon for Ole Miss to crown them like we were doing at this time a week ago, but not going to hate on the Gators at this time. I still like Lincoln Riley as a person a ton because when I first started in this industry, I went to a school called East Carolina University. This might be my heart for Club G6. And they're the Pirates, purple and gold. Actually yellow, but they say purple and gold. That's a side issue. And Lincoln Riley was the youngest offensive coordinator in college football at ECU when I was a freshman, 17 years old, breaking into the industry. Like, I never went to a game as a student in the stands. I was always in the press box. I knew exactly what I wanted to do, and I was full speed ahead. And Lincoln Riley, he admired that. He saw that work ethic in me at 17, and he was the youngest coach on staff. So he'd take me in the film room, and he'd show me plays, and I remember thinking he was the smartest guy ever because he made football easy to consume and made it, put it in a way that I could understand it. But I just thought every coach was like that because that's my only experience. I was at East Carolina. I was a student. Thought everybody had Lincoln Riley's on their team. And then it turned out he was special. And we saw how many Heisman Trophy winners he coached after that. Four or three. Kyler, Baker, Caleb Williams. Let's go to TJ. He's in Dallas. Another call from Dallas. How about it? What do you got, TJ?
2: What's going on, Josh? So I think you might have two teams that may be the best. One is Florida because, dude, that run game,
0: But is it too soon? Is it still like...
2: I think it is.
0: They gave up a lot of points. It's a little soon, just a little.
2: And you're going to have teams that are coming up that are going to stack the box against him, and they're going to see what Aaron Filo can do.
0: Get ready. 3 weeks from now, it is Texas-Florida. We got Texas-Florida in 3 weeks.
2: And Alabama, Keelan Russell.
0: Stop it. No. I'll say this about Alabama. This is the first time they played a complete game. Kentucky are trailing at halftime. East Carolina, they got off to a slow start in that one with ugly penalties and facing my alma mater, as I just mentioned. And then we saw it against Florida State. They got off to a slow start. This is the first time where they just splattered South Carolina and did what they were supposed to do. So if Alabama continues to play like that, then maybe they could be in the conversation. But I need to see it more consistently. Appreciate the call from Texas. TJ, let's go to Anthony. He's in Chicago. Anthony, best team in college football. What do you got?
3: Ohio State, and I want to talk about the game tonight. Jeremiah Smith, 12 receptions, 217 receiving yards, and 4 touchdowns. Come on.
0: While we have Anthony here, do we have that other Jeremiah Smith touchdown call? Like, we promised we had Gus Johnson multiple touchdown calls. Let's hear. This is advice to you, and really advice to America, Anthony. Find you somebody in life that looks at you and talks about you the way Gus Johnson looks at Jeremiah Johnson and talks, or Jeremiah Smith, pardon, and talks about Jeremiah Smith. Here was Gus Johnson on the call.
4: Saying, fade in the corner.

0: dude! Mama. Anthony, mama!
1: There goes that dude!
0: Yeah! Is that enough Buckeye talk, or do you have anything to add to that, Anthony?
2: No, I'm going to keep talking about them because you want to know why? They're going to take it all the way.
0: Okay.
1: Mama!
0: Mama!
1: Mama!
0: Thank you, Anthony. Good to hear from you in Chicago. Reminds me of that Eminem song. Let me hear that again.
1: Mama!
0: I'm sorry that I hurt you.
3: Pretty good.
0: Cleaning out my closet is a banger.
1: Mama.
0: Actually, a great deep cut Kanye song is Hey.
1: Mama.
3: Good pull.
0: I want to scream so loud for you.
3: Good pull.
0: Because I'm so proud of you. Since Anthony's in Chicago, he knows.
1: Mama.
0: He did pull a Mark Jackson there. Going mama. But he didn't say that man. He said that dude.
1: Mama.
0: Actually, didn't he on the other touchdown call refer to Jeremiah Smith as a dude too? Here was, again, Jeremiah Smith. Gus Johnson loves Jeremiah Smith. Find yourself someone who loves you the way that he loves Jeremiah Smith. Here was more.
4: West is checked in at running back. Play fake. Saying. Going deep. Saying. Cut. Jeremiah. Look at that dude. Touchdown. Buckeye.
0: Look at that dude.
1: Look at that dude.
0: Mama. Mama. Gus rules. College football needs
1: Mama.
0: People like him. Gus and, honestly, Joe Tessitore are the two college play-by-play guys that just capture the essence, the energy, the passion that you need. There's like a pro wrestling element to it. The closest thing to the energy of calling college football is the energy you need as a pro wrestling announcer. Because you could see a wrestling announcer saying, "Who's that coming out of the corner? That is
1: Mama!
0: Mama!
1: Mama's that dude!
0: Mama!
1: Mama!
0: It's Mama's music!
1: Mama!"
0: Make sure, if you haven't already, subscribe to the YouTube channel Westwood One Sports Night. 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Don't think we will. Actually, find out if we will. 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And there's video elements added as well. Things generally get weird on the back end of shows here on Westwood One Sports Night, Saturday nights.
1: Mama.
0: Unusual questions usually brings that out of us. 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

0: you can feel the intensity rising. Even in our tiredness, even in our weakness, even in our pain, we continue to push. 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I don't know where I got the energy from. 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I am a United States Marine.
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0: is Westwood One Sports Night. Here's Josh Graham.
1: The time has come for unusual questions to be asked. This is a segment, one segment, and one segment only. You can call us and ask about anything. 310-840-4910. It's usually more fun when it's not sports related. Generally speaking, that's the case. Even though we have all this great college football to react to, and we'll get to the number one team in the land, Texas, beating Tennessee in about 20 minutes or so. 310-840-4910. Unusual questions. Let's dig in.
2: Last week, guys, everybody made it out that I got mad at Josh and I left the press conference. That's not right. I thought it was an unusual question, and it's okay.
1: It is okay, Roy Williams. I have an understanding with Alex Teichert, who's taking your calls at 310-840-4910. And it's when Mr. Positive calls on Saturday nights, there's other audio elements to the call. So without further ado, Mr. Positive, what is your unusual question?
3: To my warriors, as I transport you to a realm where there are no boundaries, and as I enter your mind, body, and soul, remember, hold nothing back, keep nothing in. The time it is now to let the dreams begin. Boom shakalaka. Josh, baby, Alex, and Will, my question is, why do people back up into parking spots? It makes me want to go berserk. Ow!
1: I understand the sentiment of backing into a parking spot. You might be in a situation where it's a busy parking lot or whatever, and you don't want to risk backing up and not seeing a car that's coming. So you're trying to set yourself up well for the future. But the issue I have, what makes me go berserk, other than cat's eyes dancing during SNL on the screen right now during Jalen Brunson's episode of SNL, other than that, is when people back into a spot when you could do the thing in a relatively empty parking lot of pulling straight. That drives me crazy. Like, you could have just gone into a different lane and then pulled straight in, and that would have been a lot more efficient. But that is an unusual question. Appreciate it greatly. 310-840-4910. Will Dalton, here's my unusual question. The top 100 TV shows list for the 2000s dropped. So for the first 25, 26 years of the 21st century, the New York Times put out this list. What is a TV show that you love from the 21st century that is not on the top 100 list? That you think is great and you love and you swear by, even though it might not be considered one of the top 100 TV shows.
4: I guess this is the part where I should actually look at the list and see what's on.

0: it.
1: Well, I was teeing you up.
2: So I know.
1: I thought there was an easy answer for you to this question.
2: Oh, is this the Vampire Diaries? Is that...
1: You like the Vampire Diaries.
2: Stop.
1: You claim that...
2: I love the Vampire Diaries.
1: No, no, this is the best.
2: That's not on the list?
1: No, it's not even close to the list.
2: Top 100, not on the list.
1: Not on the list.
2: That's crap.
3: You're lying, Will.
2: Crap!
1: No, see, what's funny about this T-shirt is that Will Dalton, about a month ago, he said he loved this show. He loved the Vampire Diaries. And I said, that show's not any good. That's embarrassing, Will.
2: That's not true.
1: And Will says, I have an objective list that says it's one of the 10 best TV shows.
3: Stop.
1: There is. And I said, send me the link. He sent me the link.
3: Stop.
1: Tysher, it was the top 10 vampire TV shows. So no, it's not one of the 100 best TV shows of the 21st century. I do have the top 10, as you were asking.
3: No, Will, don't even try.
2: Back me up. Back me up here.
1: It's not going.
3: I'm backing up the other way, Will, and that's into a parking spot.
2: No!
3: I'm not doing this.
1: Here's the top 10 if you didn't see the list.
3: Go for
1: number
3: it.
1: 10 is Atlanta. Number 9 is Curb. Number 8 is 30 Rock. Number 7, Veep. Number 6, Game of Thrones. Number 5, Fleabag. Number 4, Succession. Number 3, Mad Men. Number 2, The Wire. Number 1, Breaking Bad. That's the list. So, Will, that's why I thought it would be an easy answer for you to say Vampire Diaries. But you're stunned it's not on the list.
2: I can't believe it. Can't believe it. It's a great show. It's so good.
1: My answer, the show that I'm frankly stunned didn't crack the top 100, is 24. I'm not a big TV show guy, but I was locked in the first few seasons. Jack Bauer, and you had the Allstate guy who is the president of the United States. And you have, I forget the name of the actress, from The Girl Next Door, that's like Jack Bauer's daughter in the show. 24 not being on the list was a problem, in my opinion. I took great issue with it. The biggest problem I had with the list, if I'm being honest, Chappelle Show's 58.
3: No.
1: Which, okay, fine, if Chappelle Show's 58. But you can't have Chappelle Show 58 and then Key and Peele 29.
3: Oh, that's disrespectful.
1: You can't do that. Like, you're saying that Key and Peele is the superior sketch comedy show?
3: Not true.
1: To Chappelle Show? Tell me you're a Gen Z writer putting together this list without telling me you're a Gen Z writer. But anywho, Alex Teicher, what is a TV show that you swear by that probably won't be on this list?
3: Oh, man. Have we ever talked about Vampire Diaries? You ever guys watch that? No.
2: Great show. Cliffhanger every episode, man.
3: So I didn't get to read the whole list, but was True Detectives on there?
1: I would assume True Detective is somewhere on the list.
3: But okay.
1: What season did you like the most?
3: Hot take, I'd say 2 better than 1.
1: Yeah, I think that's right.
3: Okay.
1: The most recent season, yeah.
3: Yeah, it's all water wash.
1: With Jodie Foster getting freaky.
3: Because I would say the first one's great. McConaughey, Woody, they play great characters.
1: It's
3: Daddario.
1: Not on the list.
3: No kidding.
1: I don't see True Detective on the list.
3: Okay, so you're right. This is a Gen Z list.
1: Well, if it's Gen Z, it came out the last few years. No. Gen Z, it is there. True Detective Season 1, specifically.
3: Oh, okay. What
1: season
3: number is
1: one,
3: that?
1: It is number 35.
3: That's fair. Huh. Okay.
1: So, think about it a bit. 310-840-4910. Let's go to Jim. He's in Seattle. Jim, what's your unusual question?
4: What food item do you love so much that if you accidentally drop it on the ground, you still put it up and eat it?
1: Thank you, Jim. I would say buffalo wings.
2: Mmm.
1: Like, if you order wings, it's valuable. Like, there's only, like, 7 or 8, maybe 10 on the plate. So if you drop one, you're going to want that one. You're not. I've had the situation where it's sitting in the passenger seat of a car and you might hit the brakes a little too strongly and they end up on the floorboard and you have to make decisions. If it's wings, it's an easy decision. If it's French fries, it's all right. We could throw those away. It's fine.

0: wings, I'm still eating them.
1: I get where you're coming from in terms of something like you buy and there's a limited quantity of it. I think for me, if I drop like one of my Takis on the ground, I think I'm going to still eat it. Or like a sea salt and vinegar kettle chip. I got to eat it, man. I don't eat those very often. That's kind of like
0: so
1: my splurge.
0: Many in a bag.
1: I want them. I want them all. I like them. They're addictive. It's a problem.
0: Yeah. Myron's in Dallas. Myron, what's your unusual
2: JZ,
0: question?
2: Yes, sir, JZ. Well, I don't have an unusual question, but I do want to answer the one for Mr. Positive.
0: Thank you.
2: On why people back in. Anyone that drives professional or work for a company, they're taught and trained to back into a parking space versus pulling out due to the cause of accidents incurring. If you back out, you have more accidents than you have if you pull out. So I just wanted to answer that unusual question. And again, just say how much I love your show. And I'll sit back and listen to the rest of it.
0: Thank you. I appreciate you answering the question in a more effective way than I did. Thank you. Well, Dalton, what's your unusual question? Do you have one this week?
1: I do. Now, it is similar-ish.
0: No.
1: But it's what I have. I promise it's what I have.
0: I'll be the judge.
1: Now, this isn't going to be as fun for me for your answer because I think I already know it, but I'm curious what Alex has to say. Do you prefer to either watch, to rewatch a show or movie over and over and over again that you're just a fan of, or would you rather watch a movie or show that's new? Because I was having this discussion with somebody on a dating app this week.
3: Oh.
1: And we were having the discussion about things we like to rewatch. Oddly enough, Vampire Diaries came up. Alex, how would you answer the question? I would rather rewatch stuff because it's like a comfort thing.
3: Yes.
1: Background noise sometimes, but how would you guys answer it?
3: Ooh, I'll go quick on this one. I think I would absolutely take In the Hand Over the Bush because in the age we're in now where everything gets greenlit, especially on a TV show setting, you're going to find endless amount of just cesspool goyim stuff rather than a top-tier show you would want to watch over and over again. So I would definitely go back to The Hand.
0: See, this is, I think, important, finding the distinction. Because I brought up the TV show list, you might think that I'm a TV show person versus movies. I am not. I like movies more than TV shows. And the 21st century is when TV really jumped up a notch with Prestige and all these things, where you have the top actors choosing to do more television than do movies. But I answer new because there's so much stuff that's been done in the past that's worth delving into that is of high quality.
3: Mm.
0: Like, you're talking about what today's landscape is, and I won't push back on that, but 70s, 80s, 90s movies, there's so much there.
3: Yes.
0: That it feels like you're wasting time just rewatching stuff rather than watching something new where you could go backwards. Like, there's stuff even in the 2000s.
3: That's
0: like,
3: fair.
0: I didn't know Law-Abiding Citizen existed until this week. But then I said, wait a minute. Gerard Butler is getting revenge for his kids and family getting killed? And Jamie Foxx is a lawyer? Sign me up. Viola Davis is in this movie for 5 minutes? Okay. Cool. Let's do that. So, I'm team new, find new stuff because I'm a movie guy versus TV shows, but I get the sentiment if you like TV shows more than movies. What's your
3: point.
0: What's your unusual question, Tysher?
3: So, let's say this. I was thinking about it earlier today, and I was pondering this as I stared into Big Blue, the ocean, as I was sitting there with my feet in the sand. If someone today came up to you and said, you cannot go back to your house, you cannot go home, you have to choose a different country to live in today for the rest of your life, where would you go and why?
0: Probably South America, Argentina, probably. Just because,

0: I'm having some second thoughts.
1: There's some great places.
0: The food, I like.
1: Food's
0: I'm
1: a big
0: driven
1: one.
0: By I'm driven by food.
1: Food's a big one.
0: Meats, you know. I'd probably say Canada just because it's so close to the United States. It's a cop-out. I'd say I live in Toronto. Toronto's a great city.
1: Okay.
0: America rules, and we'll go to Canada and live in Toronto.
1: What about you, Will?
2: I'm going to Brazil.
1: Oh,
0: you want to watch Ravens Cowboys because you're that true to the
2: I
0: shield?
2: I might. It's gonna be a good matchup. I would go to Brazil because
0: that turf doesn't look that
2: you
0: good.
2: You know,
1: I'm on to you.
3: No,
1: Will.
3: It doesn't.
2: There's beaches there.
1: Uh-huh. What
2: There's
1: else?
2: Beaches in Brazil.
1: Mm-hmm.
2: Yeah.
1: What else?
2: You know, the selection of female down there is pretty good. So I hear.
0: Settle down.
1: You're trying to go see the original BBLs, huh?
2: Well, it's just a factor. If I have to live there, I'm not going to be by myself.
1: So funny.
2: God.
0: There are beautiful women.
2: And I'm
0: everywhere.
2: Sure they have great food.
1: They do have good food.
2: Yeah.
1: I would go to Japan. Easy.
2: That's a good one.
1: Never look back.
2: Cool place.
1: Great countryside, too.
0: Rob writes in, do you think Josh rather would eat buffalo chicken sandwiches from Putters or
2: Ooh.
0: Mellow Mushroom Pizza? So Putters is...
2: About this.
0: They see I have
1: either.
0: A Wake Forest sweatshirt on. That is the college bar at Wake Forest Putters. I do not get the buffalo chicken sandwich. I didn't even know they had a buffalo chicken sandwich. Usually you get the big-ass tenders, and I have leftovers. That's great. I do not do Mellow Mushroom Pizza, and I'll tell you why. There is a pizza in Winston-Salem, North Carolina, called the Graham Slam Pizza. It's named after yours truly.
1: Stop it.
0: You can find this on the internet,
2: it's
0: I think,
2: story.
0: If you search it, Alex Teicher. I think it still exists. Graham Slam Pizza, Pie Guys Pizza is the name of the spot. They named the pizza after me. They asked what I might like. I said, essentially, they didn't have a buffalo chicken pizza on the menu, so I was like, all right, let's just do that. And apparently it became so popular, I'd like to think because of the popularity of the show I used to do locally, but actually it was just a really good pizza, that when they had an ownership change and this Hispanic family purchased the place, they kept that item on the menu with the same name without probably even knowing who I was, and I didn't want to tell them who I was because then they might change their mind about having that be the name. So... it's been there for a while, the Graham Slam Pizza in Winston-Salem, North Carolina. Shout out.
2: It is good. I've had it.
1: Wow.
0: And that's been Unusual Questions for this week. As promised, we get to those Texas Longhorns. And the one team that can beat number one Texas. The answer might surprise you. That's next on Westwood One Sports Night.
4: 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Chicago hopes to get back on track after falling to 1-1 last week, while Jalen Hurts and the Eagles want to build on their 2-0 start. It's the Eagles at the Bears coming up on Monday Night Football.
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2: Hey, everybody. We are
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2: When we started out in Nashville, we never imagined what we were going to be able to achieve. 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

0: Are they saying Press On or Bryce Young? Asking for Will Dalton, who's a huge Carolina Panthers fan. We got NFL bets that we're going to hand out 20 minutes from now. Kind of kidding, but kind of being serious, Alex Teichert. What is the name of that song?
1: Literally, Tranqui.
0: Is she saying Press On or Bryce Young?
1: Ooh. I think Bryce Young.
0: That's what I thought. Why wouldn't you? After the start that he's off to, 650 passing yards and 5 TDs.
1: So hot right now.
0: 100%. Just like Hansel. So hot right now. We haven't talked about the NFL for 1 minute on this show. Will Dalton's arm is shaking as a result.
2: It's been upsetting me.
0: Hit on any NFL, any shield, where in many places it's game day. So we'll hand out some bets. By the way, 4-1 in the college football bets today. We back. Got to let the world know we're back up. Let's get to the big game of the day. Here's the takeaway from Knoxville in the early window. The only team that can beat number one Texas seems to be number one Texas. Tennessee should have had no shot at winning that game today. None. Zero. Zilch. Tennessee was kept out of the end zone for nearly 59 minutes of this game. Other than 2 plays on the opening drive, Tennessee didn't take 1 snap in the red zone the entire day. True freshman Faison Brandon, he was put through hell in his SEC debut. He was knocked out of the game in the first half. Texas had 10 sacks. 10! Despite all this, Tennessee still had the ball. Only down 3, with 20 seconds left on the clock. 1 play away from winning the game. They were at the plus 45-yard line. The fact that that was the situation is an indictment, frankly, on Steve Sarkisian as a coach, for reasons we'll get to in a second. But really, it makes you wonder about just how good Texas is. The Longhorns did everything they could to give this game away. Offensively, Arch Manning, he was not sharp. He gave away a 3rd down conversion by throwing way past the line of scrimmage. He had an interception in the

0: this game. On special teams, Texas didn't execute what should have been a directional punt. Thought the broadcast crew did a good job pointing that out. Hey, probably the punt was supposed to go a little bit this way when everybody is lined up on this side of the field, and Tennessee was able to exploit that. They recovered an onside kick, Tennessee. Texas let that happen. So offensively, it's bad. Special teams, it was bad. Even defensively, you had the endless list of penalties. 11 penalties for 115 yards on Texas, including a third down face mask to set up the final sequence, giving Tennessee new life. And then the dumbest taunting foul that you will ever see by Colin Simmons, who might be a top 10 pick in the draft, that elicited the funniest referee announcement you will ever hear.
1: Unsportsmanlike conduct. Defense, number one, is simulating using the restroom.
0: Simulating using the restroom.
1: Simulating using the restroom.
0: That's a new one. Don't know if that's in the handbook. Hand up. Is it a 15-yarder for simulating using the restroom? Simulating using the restroom. Honestly, the funniest part about that, and if you didn't see the play by now, it's one of the dumbest things ever. The funniest, there's so much funny about it. Him getting flagged and then having his arms outstretched like he was A-Rod in Game 7 of the 04 ALCS, knocking the ball out of Arroyo's hand. What do you mean? The kid that stole the cookie out of the cookie jar. Why is there a flag? Dude, you imitated unzipping your pants, whipping your... The funny part about it, the ironic part about it is, Colin Simmons didn't need to imitate doing that. He had 5 sacks in the game. He did the football version of taking out his thing, putting it on the table, and urinating on the Tennessee offense. He did that the entire day. Didn't need to quite literally show us that. But since he did, we got that great announcement that we'll have till the end of time from that officiating crew. Yes, simulating going to the restroom. You know he's telling all his referee buddies, look what we had. Simulating going to the restroom.
1: Simulating using the restroom.
0: Yeah, simulating that. So while Texas might be the most talented team in the country, and nobody will take that away from them, it's kind of hard to give them the full-throated endorsement when against bad teams, they go through the motions, and against good teams, they don't look sharp. Obviously, Ohio State comes to mind, where Texas trailed by 20 points in that game. That game started about as badly as it could, as a team could start a game. To put it shortly, while Texas has two really, really good wins, Texas also beats Texas, and it's kind of hard to forget that. While you watch Georgia continue to steamroll every team in its path, including Oklahoma today, I'm not saying that's the most impressive win, John Mateer, who... That was an ugly play with the ball going backwards and return back. Notre Dame and Miami, they continue to look the part. When you factor in Steve Sarkisian's spotty track record, maybe Texas isn't the best team in America. Now, they're going to be number one in the poll.

0: Boise State, that all these things are making the cut before we get to NFL topics. Will Dalton is just beside himself upset by this. Baseball even getting on the show before NFL. But we have to. Justin Verlander left the mound for the final time of his 21-year MLB career today. He did so as a Detroit Tiger. One out, sixth inning, throwing five and a third. A.J. Hinch came out of the dugout, but he wasn't walking towards the mound. Jason Benetti described what happened next.
1: He is not going to the mound. He's going to get Justin Verlander's daughter, Genevieve. Of all the pitches he threw from 60 feet 6 inches, the speed at which she ran out to the mound might be the most important thing we've seen today.
0: Benetti's right, and I cried. I'm not ashamed to admit it. I'm man enough. If you have a kid and you see somebody in that moment, and by the way, whoever came up with this, whether it was Kate Upton, who's still getting it done, by the way, shout out to Kate Upton, A.J. Hinch, or the Tigers, to surprise Justin Verlander, who instantly becomes a mess, becomes a puddle, by bringing out his young daughter to run out and give him a hug and walk off the field with him for the final time. Brother, that's as good as it gets. Will Dalton's about to tell me, well, the only thing that could have made it better is if Mariano Rivera was surprised by Derek Jeter and Andy Pettit walking out like they did with...
2: I mean, everybody knows nothing's ever going to top that. Let's be clear. No, but I don't know if you mentioned it or not, they walked off the game.
0: They wanted a walk-off, too?
2: They walked off the game.
0: Brother, baseball gods exist. Baseball rocks.
2: Yeah. But I had read it was the coach and Kate Upton. They were working together behind the scenes.
0: They were in cahoots?
2: They were in cahoots behind the scenes to make that all happen.
0: Do you think... No, I'm not going to ask that question.
2: What? So your wheels were turning. Now I want to know what you were thinking.
0: I was going to make a cat daddy joke. I'm not going to do it, though. Just not going to do it. Kate Upton's a mom. Let her be a mom.
2: Yes, she is.
0: Okay, just let her.
2: Mm-hmm.
0: Let her do mom stuff. Be a good mom. No need to reference the past. No need to do that.
2: I can't with you.
0: Baseball gods exist, man. Walk-off hit there. Sports gods exist. Football. How else can you explain Iowa being lucky enough to get an extra play and in the last second beating Michigan at the Big House? Just chef's kiss. Perfect. Magic. And the Verlander being surprised by his daughter walking off the field. Best thing. If the Dante Moore hit was the worst thing I saw today, the best thing was that. And it wasn't in football. And that's, there was a lot of great that we saw in football today. 4-1 the bets today. Got three more that we're going to bet for the NFL. And we hand those picks out in Graham's Gambling next on Westwood One Sports Night.
3: The Packers got blown out by the previously lifeless Falcons on Thursday Night Football. 4 3-and-outs, 16 rushing yards. Is Matt LaFleur close to becoming Matt LaFired? Westwood One Sports.
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0: There's always a moment of truth where I say, look, it's either put up or shut up. And it was time to put up. I had crossed that thin line. It was 100 plus degrees. We were hot. We were on fire. We were yelling our hearts out. You could feel the intensity rising. Even in our tiredness, even in our weakness, even in our pain, we continued to push. I told myself, you can suck up the pain for another mile and a half, and you will be a Marine. Not many people believe that I could do it. I don't know where I got the energy from. I don't know where the pain went to. But all I know is that I had what it took. I am a United States Marine.
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1: We're handing out bets and Graham's gambling momentarily. What a college football Saturday it's been. We're getting ready to have an NFL Sunday. How about we ask this question? Jalen Brunson literally just finished hosting Saturday Night Live. He's probably partying his face off right now in the after party in New York City. Which athlete would you like to see get the next SNL invite? Jalen Brunson is just the third athlete this decade to get that honor. Travis Kelce, prior to dating Taylor Swift 3.5 years ago, he hosted after the Chiefs' most recent Super Bowl win. Then, right before the pandemic started, it was J.J. Watt for some reason. Sure, he did fine, just don't remember anything about it. 310-840-4910. Who should be the next athlete to host Saturday Night Live? Didn't see any of the Knicks super fans on the show. That's weird. They all sit courtside, and they live in New York, and they've been on the show, but no Ben Stiller, no Adam Sandler. You had the Knicks players who were part of the monologue, Mikal Bridges, Karl Anthony Towns, OG Anunoby, Josh Hart. But other than that, not as much of a Knicks flavor as we thought we were going to get from Jalen Brunson. Didn't get a chance to watch so much of the show, but look forward to checking back on that. 310-840-4910 if you want in. Who should be the next athlete to get that invite? Prior to delving further into that topic, let's hand out some winners.
0: It's time for Graham's Gambling. Let's make some money.
1: Got to get the alliteration out there. Graham's Gambling. That's what we're doing here. Will Dalton, we have a saying around here. Trust the process. Handing out college bets for the last 8 seasons. This being the 9th year we've done this. We've only had one losing year. Some started to doubt us, started to fade our picks.

because we had a bad week and we were 9-13 going into this week. 4-1. 4-1 today. What was on the card? Glad you asked. Colorado Baylor under 55.5. That game was disgusting. 23-13, just as we expected. App State, NC State, over 55.5. Will, I thought App had a shot to win. I also thought NC State could blow the doors off of them. In either instance, more than 55 points were going to be scored, and that final count was something like 38-31, 41-31, something like that. Lots and lots of points. Speaking of another over that hit, Ole Miss, Florida. Haven't liked what I've seen from either of those defenses. That was 52-38. We got close to 90 points scored in the game. So we have been rocking it. We also took Oregon -3 against USC. We had doubts when Dante Moore went down. Oregon still covered the game. So those were our four hits. Our miss was diabolically bad, like way off the mark bad. We decided to take one underdog because that's what we do. We took Maryland +1.5. What was that final score again? Oh, yeah. 54-3 UCLA. Starting to think, Will, that there might be a coaching change in the next 24 hours in College Park. Don't know if you could come back next week if you're Mike Loxley. Think that there's going to be a coaching change, and the first one that we see in college football is going to be Maryland looking for another head man. That was brutal. Okay, to the NFL we go. Underdogs not being kind in college, but we are leaning on some underdogs in the NFL on Sunday. Two home dogs specifically. Let's start with the Tampa Bay Buccaneers. Do not mess with a win streak. Crash Davis gave that advice in Bull Durham 35 years ago, more than 35 years ago. The Minnesota Vikings are messing with a win streak. They won their first two games with Carson Wentz. And now Kyler Murray's back from concussion. Kyler Murray, who threw a pick on the first series before he got concussed the second series, he comes back. Bad juju. You're changing your quarterback despite the fact you won the last two games. Tampa absolutely positively needs to win this game. Cannot afford to lose. They're at home. You do not want to be playing in the state of Florida in the month of September. So I will take the 0-2 Tampa Bay Buccaneers +1.5 against the Minnesota Vikings. That's a 4 o'clock kick time Eastern Standard Time. And then on Sunday Night Football, the other home underdogs we like, Westwood One Sports, you could listen to Sunday Night Football. We like the Denver Broncos plus, I actually got it this morning at 3.5. Was stunned that was able to get that type of value with Denver, but it quickly went back to 2.5, so that's the number we'll give out here on the show. Denver +2.5 against the LA Rams. LA without Puka Nacua, short week on the road. I think a lot of people reacted to the primetime standalone game strongly. That's what happens. Most people saw the Kansas City game and maybe didn't see what they did against Jacksonville, but Jacksonville's a really good team. More on them in a bit. Denver +2.5. We think Denver wins the game outright. That is the closest environment in the NFL you get to a college environment in the SEC. That place is going to be rocking. I think Denver's going to win the game. This might be a game that you get Valentine's Day night in Los Angeles later in the season. Maybe a preview of Super Bowl 61. That's how good of a game this could be. Broncos +2.5. We love that. And we got one favorite. That favorite is the Jacksonville Jaguars. Jags -3. See, some places -2.5. We'll lay it. New England's banged up. Same principle, playing in the state of Florida. That's not where you want to be. Jacksonville is tremendous. Playing at home early in the season. New England looks like they have some problems on offense. Drake May's dealing with some stuff. A.J. Brown's hurt. You had all the injuries in the secondary. You lost your offensive guard against the Steelers. Just think Jacksonville's good coming off a loss and they're at home. The number shouldn't be that small, and we're going to take advantage by laying the points with Jacksonville. So there you go. In review, we like the Bucks

0: we like the Broncos. We like the Jaguars. This is the part where Will Dalton inexplicably tells me that he's going to be going against one of the teams that I just bet.
1: Not necessarily. I mean, just because I went with the Trojans, USC, tonight doesn't mean I always go against you. I thought they were going to win the game. I got good value on that.
0: You tend to do this all the time. Last week it was I took the Patriots against the Steelers, and you took the Steelers.
1: I did.
0: How did that go for you? Not great. Like, you were doing this, and it's disrespectful to me. I don't know why.
1: Oh, is that what it is?
0: In college, there are like 100 games you can bet on. You're going to take one of the five? You're going to go against one of the five picks that I made?
1: Well, I might feel differently about it.
0: Well,
1: I don't know.
0: What NFL pick do you like this week?
1: Honestly, I think I like... I like the Chiefs to go. I like the Chiefs Dolphins probably under in that game, under 45.5, which is gross.
0: So not laying double
1: Steelers. I'll say Bengals 3.5. I like them to cover that pretty good. Against the Steelers?
0: Division road games, man.
1: Division. Bengals.
0: Okay. You can have it.
1: That's I'm with you Graham's in Jacksonville, gambling. Too, by the way. You want me to go with you on something? I'm with you in Jacksonville.
0: There it is. I like it. I like it when we agree on things. Makes me happier. See Pine Needle writing in. Jameis Winston, George Kittle, Draymond Green would be great SNL hosts. Rob writes in the Kachuk brothers. Maybe that's pretty good. They say SNL's not funny anymore. SNL's lost their fastball, is what they're saying 10 years ago. See, that's a thing that everybody says about, oh man, it's not as good when I was into it, when I first got into it. It's like when people talk about music. Oh man, the best music came out when I was in high school. Oh man, music's never been as good as it was then. And everybody has their SNL cast. You know, people will claim that the first cast is the best, or Eddie Murphy's cast, or you go to the 90s with... Well, I don't hear a lot of people argue for the 90s cast. Early 2000... Well, yes, actually you do, with Chris Farley and Norm Macdonald. And then you have Fallon and Tina Fey and Amy Poehler. I personally love when it was Andy Samberg, and you had Bill Hader, and you had Will Forte. And that was great. And then it was Kristen Wiig. That's what you're referencing from 10 years ago. And Fred Armisen. Kate McKinnon. I think it's like a sports team SNL. Like, you lose really good cast members. It takes time for stars to develop and for the show to get its voice back. And I'll agree that maybe a year ago, it maybe wasn't the best show. But Marcelo Hernandez, that guy's a star now. And Ashley Padilla is outstanding too. An absolute stud, an absolute star on the show. And you got Michael Che and Colin Jost on the desk. They've been there forever, it seems, more than a decade. I think the show's gotten pretty good. How about we go to prison? It's Pinky in Texas who's calling us from prison. What's the question you got for us, Pinky?
2: Well, hey, what's up, man? How are you doing?
0: I'm doing well. I've got about a minute and a half here. You're on across the country and Canada. What do you have? Do you have any sports thoughts to share with us?
2: It's about the Texans.
0: Yeah? Tell me about it.
2: My thoughts, I'm not huge on sports or nothing, but hello world, shout out to my wife and shout out to my son. CJ Stroud, I don't think he's got what we need. I really don't. I kind of had a lot of hope for him, but

0: This season, I've lost it because I found myself going, dang, you know, too many times. I did that like 5 plays in a row. Like,
1: Pinky, geez. Pinky, what was for dinner tonight?
0: A chicken patty.
1: Whoa. I love a chicken patty.
0: Yeah, man. No, not this one.
1: Oh, I got you. Well, I appreciate the call. Hey. Go Texans. Hey. Yeah, last thing. What do you got?
0: I'm sorry about that, man. I just want to say I appreciate y'all for making me laugh so much here. Last night, the whole I am Japanese thing, man, that cracked me up. My face is hurting.
1: I thought we might get in trouble for that, Pinky. Pinky, appreciate the call, and thank you. Tell anybody else who might be listening to us in there that we appreciate them as well. And that they,
0: yes,
1: that,
0: sir.
1: That as well. Appreciate it, Pinky. It's good to hear from you. There you go. Joining us from the clink, as our friend Kevin Harlan would say. None of the games that we mentioned in Graham's Gambling do we think is the most important game of Week 3. There is a game that stands out, and it might involve Pinky's team. Next.
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0: I'm Tiffany. I have some tips for you on how to quit smoking like I did. First, I did some reading about it. I found a lot of great advice on how to quit smoking and picked out the ways I thought would work best for me. I started by setting a quit date. 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

0: is Westwood One Sports Night. Here's Josh Graham.
1: A lot going on here on the show. Shout out to Pinky. Incarcerated, but calling into the show. But we ran out of time. We didn't have any more time, and unfortunately, he only had a certain amount of time. He could be on the phone as well. So just want to tie up some loose ends here. We asked a question, and we are taking calls from those in and out of prison. 310-840-4910. Who should get the next invite on SNL after Jalen Brunson? In terms of athletes, who do you think would do well on the show? Who do you think is a big enough name that could be the next SNL athlete host? 310-840-4910. But tying up some loose ends, Pinky referenced last night, he's like, I just wanted to thank you guys for making me laugh last night, right? And he referenced a clip, the Chicago White Sox clinched a playoff berth. What a time to be in the Windy City. The Cubs and White Sox clinched playoff appearances within 2 minutes of each other. This happened. This is just the fourth time ever that both teams are making the playoffs the same year. And Murakami gave an epic celebration interview where you're spraying champagne on each other in the locker room. Alex Teichert hasn't heard this yet, so he doesn't know what Pinky was referring to.
2: I don't.
1: And let's hear from the star rookie, maybe AL Rookie of the Year, Murakami from the White Sox, in a celebratory mood being interviewed after the clinching win.
3: Rated on a scale of 1 to 10, how's it going so far?
4: 100! Okay, 100!
3: How many champagne bottles have you opened so far?
4: 100!
3: So what does it mean just to be able to celebrate it with this team?
4: I am a champion!
2: That's amazing.
1: I don't know this is true, but what I surmise is that when he doesn't know the answer to a question he's asked in English, with English being his second language, his default answer is, I

0: The part where...
1: I love it.
0: As I was telling Pinky in the clink, the part that I thought I was going to get in trouble, Alex, is when we called back on that clip...
2: Okay.
0: After Indiana's coach, Kurt Cignetti, described the first two snaps of a game as, quote, "We got Pearl Harbored on the first two snaps," close quote.
2: No.
0: And that led, obviously, to the Japanese and our guy, Murakami. Who,
2: no way.
0: In case you didn't know, is Japanese.
3: I am a Japanese!
0: So there's another thing, too. Will Dalton literally just told me, and maybe this can wait a few minutes, that there is a John Gruden clip that I need to hear. And anytime that's the case, I drop everything that I'm doing and I get straight to that. Oh, there's a John Gruden clip I haven't heard? I need to hear that. It can wait a few minutes because I don't know if Alex has it and Will Dalton's sending it certain ways. So rather than get to the Gruden point, how about I deliver on what we teased for this segment? The most important game, week three of the NFL slate, it's an easy call. It's not close. It's Texans-Colts. Don't conflate that with being the best game on Sunday, but the most important game, most important, most significant, that is Texans-Colts. And here's why. It's the one game on Sunday that features not one, but 2-0 and two teams. That essentially makes this an elimination game in week three. Whoever loses this game is not going to make the playoffs. Since 1990, not a small sample, teams that begin 0-3 in the NFL make the playoffs 2.9% of the time, less than 3%. Juxtapose that versus teams that start 1-2. Over the same period of time, 1-2 teams have made the playoffs over 25% of the time. Odds that are 12 times better than the alternative. Given that Houston and Indy have both played playoff teams to open up the season, there's a chance they might be good. Like, they both lost heartbreakers. The Indianapolis-Kansas City game, Sunday Night Football, just think about how close that was with overtime and how much different we think about Indy if they win at Kansas City. Then you get to the Houston Texans. They're 0-2, but remember week one when Josh Allen threw a pick, but then it was dropped, and the next snap, Josh Palmer's in the end zone, and then C.J. Stroud stripped in the red zone. How close Houston was to winning that game. Heartbreakers. Both these teams might be good, but not if they're 0-3. Focusing on the Texans, we have no clue who this team really is. No clue. Because what we thought this team would be, questions on offense, but the defense is fantastic. Best defense in the NFL. That's not what we've seen this year. You look at the stats, the Stroud struggles have been well documented. The much lauded defense has been a liability, though. 24th in points allowed, 27th in yards per play, and they haven't forced a turnover. The Texans' defense. It's easy to say that it was, oh, well, Josh Allen and Joe Burrow on the other side. That's who they were facing. But also, those games were in Houston. You should win the games at home. That game last Sunday wasn't all that close against Cincinnati. Now they're in a must-win setting on the road for the first time this year. And don't forget that the Texans, they were just the seventh team ever last year to rally from 0-3 to make the playoffs. So if you're a Texans fan, you might be thinking, well, we could go 0-3 again and still make it. Does lightning really strike twice in the same place? Probably not. So that's the Houston piece of it. But the Texans' pressure pales in comparison to the

0: heat that's on the Indianapolis Colts. The Colts have pushed, they've pushed all their chips into the center with Daniel Jones. The Sauce Gardner trade from last year. Two number ones given up for it. Now you don't have a first rounder for next year, so tanking's not an option. And a strong QB class, it's not an option for Indy. You're stuck. Maybe one of the things the owner's taking notes of on the sideline is Chris Ballard being on the last year of his deal. The man who whiffed on that Anthony Richardson pick and made that trade a year ago. Maybe Shane Steichen as well is feeling that heat. They're the home team Sunday. There's pressure that comes with that. This team's lost 9 in a row, staring 10 losses in a row right down the barrel. So Texans, Colts, that's going to be on the multi-view, can promise you that. Most important game on Sunday. There is a circus play that is happening right now in college football. 4th and 45 with a minute to go, Georgia Tech trailing Stanford by a touchdown. And there's some laterals, there are some pitches, and then it ends up in the belly of a Stanford Cardinal who doesn't try to run with it, falls down. Stanford, with their brand new DoorDash logos on the jersey, going to get the win against a bad Georgia Tech team up on the farm. Didn't know that DoorDash was created on Stanford's campus. Like, students created DoorDash. So it's kind of fitting that it's on the jerseys. Austin Warren getting the win for the Stanford Cardinal. Got a pumped up Andrew Luck on the sideline, the GM there. Okay, now let's get to the good stuff. Will Dalton, I have not heard this clip. I love John Gruden. When you play John Gruden clips, when you say you have new John Gruden clips, I want to hear them all. Here was John. All I know is that John Gruden is consuming a lemonade. Let's hear what happens next.
1: Dude's drugs. This is where they sell the lemonade.
2: Real lemon back there. We got real lemon juice in the back.
1: I don't see it. Tumors lemonade. You hear so much about it. I ain't using no straw. Look at that right there. Wow, that's really freaking good, man. Refreshing, eye-opening. War Eagle! Whoop! You know, the aftertaste, it's not just lemony. It's like smooth lemonade. It's a 10 if it's lemonade we're talking about. Perfect temperature.
0: I'll tell you what, man. This lemonade smooth. Smooth like Travis Kelce sweet-talking Taylor Swift. Smooth like the sheriff on a drive at the end of a game, man. I'll tell you what, if I created a lemonade flavor, throw a little bit of a banana in there, call it Spider 2Y Banana. Run it on two. Sit hot! 310-840-4910. Gruden, he always brings it. My impression, meh. Has me thinking about Saturday Night Live, though. Who might be the next athlete we sign up for that show? And that's why we go to Dredd, who's in Florida. Dredd, who would you nominate?
3: I'm not sure. I don't know. But I have another question.
0: Okay.
3: I want to know if, in overtime, the team that receives the ball first, if they drive down the field and use the whole 10 minutes and wait till there's 3 seconds left on the clock, we'll use 9 minutes and 57 seconds, and then kick when there's 3 seconds left, the field goal, and there's no more time in overtime, and only one team has possessed the ball. Does the other team get a chance to possess the ball?
0: No. The game ends.
3: But don't both teams get a chance to possess the ball?
0: Not if there's no time.
3: So the game is just over like that?
0: Yeah, it's either that team wins or it's in a tie. I mean, that's, can you possess the ball for 10 minutes? Look up how many 10-minute drives there are in the NFL. It doesn't happen that often.
3: But, I mean, what if you do it on purpose?
0: Well, God bless you. Great, great offense on your part if you're able to sustain a drive for 10 minutes. That's not easy to do.
3: Okay. Thank you. I was just curious.

0: I love your show. I watch it every. I mean, I listen to it every night.
1: I appreciate it. Thank you. Appreciate the call. 310-840-4910. Seems right if we're asking a question about Saturday Night Live that we go to New York. Let's go to Roster, who's in New York. Roster, what is your opinion on the SNL matter?
2: I think Lionel Messi would be fascinating and funny for that show.
1: Does he speak enough English? I don't think I've ever heard him speak English.
2: Yeah, I'm not sure. Only if he could speak a little English.
1: That seems like a pretty big problem.
2: Yeah, but people would be curious just to see him.
1: Oh, I'm sure they would watch, but you kind of need to communicate. The host needs to talk. The monologue, for example.
2: Since he's been in playing in America, I would think he'd know some English.
1: I got you. Roster, thank you so much for the call, because this is kind of unbelievable, and we're on a time crunch here. So Pinky got his call. He called us from prison. Apparently, Pinky's friend Cassius also listens to the show. He wants to talk to us from prison as well. Cassius, do you have thoughts, strong thoughts on football or on Saturday Night Live? Like, what are your thoughts? Cassius, do you have strong opinions on football or on Saturday Night Live? Like, what are you passionate about?
3: See, I feel like last season we started 0-4.
1: Who's we?
3: Houston, Texas. See, I'm a real Texas
1: fan. Okay, got it. Huge game. Huge game this weekend. Biggest game in the NFL. You got to win Sunday.
3: We got to win this game. So we were supposed to win last game. But in my defense, I would say Josh Allen is having an MVP year this year. Yeah. So we took that. We played real well against Josh Allen, and we looked real good. And I feel like we might see him again.
1: Who's your favorite player on the Texans? Because I met Daniil. I interviewed Daniil Hunter a few weeks ago, and his like arms were the size of my head.
3: I'm a Will Anderson fan.
1: Who?
3: Will Anderson. Yeah.
1: Will Anderson, of course.
3: Will Anderson.
1: Who's your college team? Who's your college team?
3: Texas Longhorns.
1: Well, they're the number one team in the country, man.
3: Of course. We're supposed to be.
1: Were you able to get the game on today?
3: Yes, sir. We watched the game. You know, we won by 3 points. It was real hard, but, you know, I feel like we're going to go all the way. It's going to be a Texans and a Texas Longhorn year this year.
1: I love that. I love it. On the way out, one more thing. Tell me why Texas is going to win it all. What was your thought on the game today? Because Tennessee made it close there at the end.
3: See, we play Ohio State, and Ohio State was a real favorite to win it all as well.
1: Yeah.
3: We beat them.
1: That's true.
3: We came back and beat them.
1: You guys are number one. You guys are number one, Cassius. Hey,
3: one for a reason.
1: That's what I'm saying. Cassius, anything else you want to say on the way out?
3: I just want to say y'all got to believe in Texas. And everything going to be good again. Great again.
1: That, man. All the eyes of Texas are upon Cassius in Texas. And the eyes of Texas are upon the rest of the nation that is looking up at Texas, number one in the poll. How about that? Couple of calls from the Clink. We appreciate our friends over there. We do. You know who, strangely, he mentioned Ohio State. And we'll talk about the Buckeyes in a little bit. We need to talk about Michigan for a second. Ohio State's fiercest rival. By the way, last call for phone calls at 310-840-4910. This September is a September to remember for the Michigan Wolverines. You know, at the beginning of TV shows, they give you the option, previously on fill in the blank, to watch what you might have missed and catch up for a show you might be binging. We don't give you the option to skip in catching you up on the Michigan Wolverines. But let's bring you up to speed on what we've seen leading up to today's action. The month starts with the Western Michigan miracle. The secret clock, the Hail Mary, the controversy that follows. Then they beat Oklahoma in a gross defensive slog. That's a win that we thought was going to be impressive, but seeing John Mateer, how his game's devolved, Georgia just eating his lunch today.

0: Okay. Not so much anymore. Even last week, they trailed most of the first half against UTEP. But yet, still entered this week, unblemished, 3-0 record, number 18 ranking, every one of their games being played in Ann Arbor. They don't play road games, apparently, at Michigan. The Wolverines' loss today was borderline poetic. The loss to Iowa. Similar to the Western Michigan situation, Iowa was gifted the opportunity to draw up one more play. Now, it wasn't as controversial as what we saw with 1 second being put on with Western Michigan, but after a completion inside the 10, Iowa didn't have enough time by rule to spike it. You can't spike it inside 3 seconds. There was two on the clock. So that's why you saw the fake spike attempt if they were going to run the play, but it was blown dead. Why? Michigan untimely just had an injured player. That stopped the clock. It gave Iowa a chance to draw something up. And here's how the play sounded. The winning score, 2 seconds left, courtesy of the Iowa radio broadcast.
1: For the win, Iowa down 5, empty backfield. Here's the snap. Brown straight back. Throws to the corner of the end zone. Caught! It's caught! Touchdown, Iowa! Touchdown! Touchdown, Iowa! The game is over. The Hawks have won it.
0: The Hawks did win it. And just like Western Michigan outplayed the Wolverines, Michigan outplayed Iowa today. But the costly penalty and the special teams touchdown and the untimely injury, it led to the Wolverines having their first loss. Now, there were a ton of funny elements to this game. 10 minutes before that sequence, you had Kirk Ferentz melting down the internet. 4th and 6, you're down 5, you're at the plus 34. You go for it in that spot, right? Wrong. Try a 51-yard field goal when you're down 5 and 2:40 on the clock? Are you insane? They did that. They missed it. Fortunately, got bailed out. Also, the running game, not much existent. Here's a part that's funny. A joke with this game throughout the week was how much of a rock fight it would be. Oh, Iowa, Michigan, no one's going to score. The under 38.5 was one of the most popular bets all week long. The walk-off touchdown by Iowa put the final score at 20-19, 39 points right on the dot. A September to remember for Michigan, perhaps. They might be thinking, wake me up when September ends. Oh, let's go to Michigan real quick. 310-840-4910. Will is in Detroit. Will, talk to me.
2: What's up, man? I heard you talking about the Verlander game. I got to attend that today. It was a great, great moment.
0: Did you cry?
2: I almost did. It was heartfelt for sure.
0: For those who don't know, Justin Verlander brought a lot of men across the country to tears, including me, because rather than A.J. Hinch just taking him out like normal, he summoned Genevieve Verlander, his young daughter, to run out to the mound and walk out with him for the last time and into the arms of Kate Upton, who still very much has it. Great moment.
2: That was great.
0: It was. And they walked it off. I didn't even realize that point until Will brought it up to me.
2: Yeah, they walked it off. And also, it was Las Diaz, the umpire, his last game as well.
0: Well, I don't think that was nearly as emotional.
2: No, but the last call for JV on the strikeout, he gave him a strike that was a foot outside of the box. The umpires were already out of challenges. You got to watch the video.
0: That's great.
2: It was great.
0: Any thoughts on the Wolverines on the way out, since we're talking Michigan sports?
2: I think Bryce is a bum.
0: Okay.
2: I don't think he's going to do it for us.
0: Bryce Underwood, yeah. Will, thanks for the call in Detroit. It's good to hear from you. That must have been a lot of fun at the game earlier today. So that's the Michigan piece. We need to talk about the football team in Ohio. That might be the answer to the other question we're asking tonight. Who is the best team in America right now? We know the ranking says it's Texas. But who is the best team? 310-840-4910, last call for phone calls. We talk about that team from Ohio.

0: and maybe another football team in Ohio as well, next on Westwood One Sports Night.
1: 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Both bounce back from season-opening losses with big wins last week. 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

310-840-4910 if you want in. Because the answer to that question just might be the Ohio State Buckeyes. Yeah, they lost to Texas, who's number one, and results have to matter. That's why we're not advocating for Ohio State to be ranked above Texas. Texas is going to be the number one team in the land. We get it. They beat Tennessee. They have the win against Ohio State. Best win anybody's had in college football thus far. But we're asking the question, you put the teams on the field, who wins between Texas and Ohio State on a neutral field? Ohio State's probably favored by 3 points. They lost in Austin at the Horn when they were up 20 in the fourth quarter. So you certainly could make that case. It's a lot easier case to make that Ohio State has separated in the Big Ten Conference, that they're easily the best team in the Big Ten. After this weekend, it's almost process of elimination. Indiana and Oregon, they're a level below. Indiana, they nearly lost to Northwestern at home. That was their first P4 game. Oregon lost to Oklahoma State. They lost Dante Moore tonight in an ugly injury. It's not Penn State, we know that. Much like Indiana, they played nobody at a conference. First P4 game was Wisconsin today. They were up 17-0, Penn State was. Blew it, lost. While the Buckeyes have a loss this year, it was against, the number one team in the country, and you led by 20 in the fourth quarter of the game. Jeremiah Smith, he's the current front runner, in our view, to win the Heisman Trophy. Will Dalton, see if you can find the betting odds. Be willing to bet Jeremiah Smith is

0: and only 11 incompletions. And we're a third done with the regular season. That's crazy town. Julian Sayin's numbers are nuts, too. Heck, there hasn't been a running back to win the Heisman Trophy since Derrick Henry in 2015. Don't sleep on Florida running back Jaden Baugh. Florida looking every bit the part. You have those odds?
1: Yeah, Jeremiah Smith is plus 270, followed by Darian Minson, Kamario Taylor, plus 500.
0: Interesting. But getting back to Jeremiah, find yourself somebody who loves you the way that Gus Johnson loves Jeremiah Smith. Because Fox sends Gus and Joel Klatt to practically every Ohio State game. Gus is essentially Jeremiah's personal hype man. Today, Jeremiah might have had the best game he's ever had in college. Because it's against a Big Ten team, you're facing Illinois, 12 catches, 217, 4 touchdown grabs. Let's get to some of these calls. Here was the first of the touchdowns from Gus, the voice of Gus Johnson.
2: West is checked in at running back. Play fake. Saying, going deep. Saying, touchdown! Look at that dude! Touchdown, Buckeyes!
0: Look at that dude! But wait. There's more from happy, exciting Gus.
2: Saying, in the corner. Jeremiah! Touchdown, Buckeyes! Mama, there goes that dude!
0: Mama!
2: Mama!
0: There goes that dude!
2: Mama, there Mama. Goes that dude!
0: Mama!
2: Mama!
0: Na-na-na-na-na! Hey!
2: Mama!
0: Great song. Kanye, let's go. 310-840-4910. So maybe it's Ohio State. Maybe. Just maybe. Josh is in New Orleans. Josh, who's the best team in the country?
3: You took everything I was about to say, my man. I think it's Ohio State.
0: Okay. Okay. So
3: I really hope Jeremiah wins the Heisman. He deserves it. He's going to pass Chris Olave probably next week. With the most touchdowns, and that's a lot coming from a wide receiver university.
0: How does one become an Ohio State fan in Louisiana?
3: I'm just a football fan in general, and to be honest, this whole portal system's kind of turning me off to college football, so I'm more into the pros.
0: Oh, the courtroom stuff you said?
3: The portals. The portal.
0: Oh, yeah, the portal. Yeah, the... Well, you know,
3: I mean, when you got 47 people coming to LSU, it's kind of ridiculous.
0: Oh yeah, you know, it's a weird time in college football right now, but they're gonna settle that down eventually. Like, we're gonna get to a place where the contracts are enforceable and guys stick around longer. It's gonna be a net positive. This is what I tell people. Everybody focuses on the negatives of like NIL and these things, and I'm not diminishing them. Yeah, they're real cons, but the pros are like, hey. Like, look at how many stars there are across college football. People aren't racing to get out of the sport anymore, and thus you have familiar names when it felt like, especially in a sport I love, college basketball, like 10, 15 years ago, the biggest knock was, we don't know who these guys are. Now we know who all these guys are, and there are real storylines that come from that.
3: Yeah, I'm more of a pro guy anyway, but I got John Cena as my Saturday Night Live host.
0: Oh, a great call. I can't see you quite literally, Josh, because you're calling on the phone. Like, I can't see him either. Josh, thank you so much. That's a great submission from New Orleans. My pick is Caitlin Clark. I think Caitlin Clark is going to be the next call. I thought she was really funny when they had her sit next to Michael Che right after she either won the national championship or was in the championship game. Maybe it was right after she got drafted. That was fun. She had some jokes that were great. Will Dalton doesn't think she'd be funny. It's not very nice of Will.
4: Come on, Will.
0: Yeah. Women can be funny, Will. Why are you knocking women?
1: I never said they couldn't.
4: How dare you?
0: That's what you're saying. It's unbelievable.
1: Never
0: Nikki
1: said
0: Glaser's
1: they
0: taking
1: couldn't.
0: Offense. All of
1: She's hilarious.
0: All, okay,
1: love
0: now,

0: Nicky Glaser, big Will's fan of defense.
1: It's on the defense. We got him on the defense now. Caitlin Clark is my pick. What is your pick, Will Dalton, of the next athlete that should get the invite on SNL?
0: Jameis Winston.
1: Winston?
0: Jameis Winston.
1: He is in New York.
0: I know. Convenient.
1: Mm-hmm. Might have to do something on the field in order to justify that. We'll see. Let's go to James. He's in Wisconsin. James, who are we missing?
2: Hey, I got an L.A. guy for Saturday Night Live. Matthew Stafford. He's charismatic. He's a stud. And he can have that glam wife of his. She can come on, too. They can do like three or four skits without even trying, right?
1: I mean, why do we... I mean this with respect. Like, it's... I don't know... Other than the fact that his wife is attractive, what is it that she has to offer on SNL? Like, is she famous in other ways? Like, I don't even know. Like, is she a celebrity?
2: You know, she,
1: was she on, like, a reality show? I don't know.
2: Being quiet, but you remember, like, a year and a half and beyond, she was very talkative and kind of almost a pain in the ass.
0: She had some things to say.
1: She had some opinions. So, I got you. James, thanks for the call. It's a great nominee, I think. I just don't know if I've ever heard Matthew Stafford utter an interesting syllable.
0: Probably not. But, I mean, hey, you said it didn't have to be funny or...
1: There's a difference between being interesting and being funny. Jalen Brunson, I didn't find as funny. I'm saying, like, interesting enough that people want to watch the show. I don't know if I'm saying I need to... See, that's an interesting guy.
0: Joe Burrow would crush it.
1: I think he would. Matthew Stafford.
0: Get Jamar Chase in on a skit or two.
1: The problem is, I just don't think Matthew Stafford, and also, by the way, Joe Burrow needs to win a Super Bowl first, for the larger public to look at the card and say, oh, okay, yeah, Joe Burrow's hosting, I'm going to watch. Like, Jalen Brunson tonight only got it because he won the title with the Knicks. And it's like, all right, Jalen Brunson, that's cool, let's do that. That's what I'm saying. Caitlin Clark has cut through. So she's famous enough to host the thing. Athletes, Joe Burrow is the as big as it gets in the sports space, but outside of the sports space, is your aunt going to watch? Is she going to be drawn to watch Joe Burrow? Does she know who Joe Burrow is? That's the dilemma.
0: I bet she does.
1: Your aunt knows who Joe Burrow is? Why?
0: Well, I mean... My aunt would know who he is because, you know, he's a good-looking dude. So that's probably why the female audience would be interested.
1: Your aunt has a crush on Joe Burrow?
0: My aunt doesn't, but, like, that would draw in the female audience. Because
1: he does fashion.
0: Oh, mine specifically.
1: Yes.
0: Well, my aunt doesn't watch football.
1: Point, Will.
0: But, I mean, she doesn't know who any of these people are.
1: That's the point, Will.
0: But
1: who does your aunt know?
0: Clark is.
1: Well, she probably knew that the Knicks won a title because it's New York and it was the biggest thing on the planet. I want you to text your aunt. That's what I want you to do.
0: She's not up. It's 2:39 in the morning on the East Coast.
1: No, I want you to text your aunt first thing when she wakes up. Did you know the Knicks won a title? You know Jalen Brunson?
0: I bet she does.
1: I bet you she knows who Caitlin Clark is. She's on every freaking ad everywhere. That's the point. You're making my point. There it is. Speaking of Ohio sports teams, Ohio football teams, we talked about Ohio State a second ago. Are Cleveland fans going to boo Deshaun Watson when your Carolina Panthers play up there?
0: Yes. And it's not going to help when, you know, now Devin Lloyd's out, star linebacker that went off last week for Carolina. But
1: Panthers are losing this game.
0: Don't do that. Why do you have to be the Panther hater that lives in North Carolina? Why do you have to assume that role?
1: I picked the Panthers last week against the Falcons.
0: Why are they losing this game? Why? It's Cleveland. Oh, you're convinced now after they beat Tampa Bay, who I don't think is a good football team?
1: Cleveland's at home. Deshaun looked pretty good. They got skill guys. The Panthers' defense, I'm not sold. And I think Cleveland's defense isn't terrible. I don't think Cleveland has a terrible defense.
0: It's not.

0: They're not. Cleveland is not winning this game. You want to make a bet? See, we haven't made a lunch bet in a long time.
1: Okay, lunch bet Tuesday. You and I are heading to
0: yes,
1: the Carolina Raleigh Hurricanes game against the Florida Panthers. It's an afternoon game to start the NHL season. Jordan Martinook, by the way, scored a goal today in a preseason game. Jordan Martinook was our guest last night telling us about his Stanley Cup celebration where he's in the DJ booth with DJ Pauly D and he's his day with the Stanley Cup and singing on stage with Nickelback. He's the biggest Nickelback fan in the NHL. You can find that conversation on our Westwood One Sports Night channel. We highly suggest you, we recommend that you subscribe. It's how you can watch the show. In addition to listening to it, you can find our interviews there. And in addition to that, our NFL Instagram show, 7 o'clock Eastern time, reacted to the NFL action with video and a lot of other fun things in a digital-only space. Go to Westwood One Sports Night on YouTube and subscribe. And if you're in the chat right now, like, comment, subscribe. All that helps us with the algorithm. Okay, Tuesday. Lunch. Bet. Panthers. Browns. I think the Browns are winning this game. There you go. Actually, how confident are you?
0: Pretty confident.
1: Okay. Well,
0: this is Cleveland again. We're talking about here.
1: Well, then just give me the point and a half. I'll take the point and a half. give me Cleveland plus the point and a half.
0: All right.
1: There it is.
0: Fine.
1: I got Cleveland plus a point and a half against the Panthers. Lunch bet. In addition to the ones that I just bet. I mean, I went 4-1 yesterday. Just add it to the list of home underdogs that I'm taking. I got three home underdogs.
0: You can have your point and a half.
1: Yeah, there it goes.
0: Hey, you know what? You were wanting to know if there was a bet that I was going to go against you on. Panthers minus 1.5.
1: Well,
0: I'll take that.
1: I didn't even feel a lot of conviction in it at all. I mean, I didn't bet it. I just thought that Cleveland was going to win the game. And we'll see if Deshaun Watson gets booed. All right, what do we got to put the show to bed?
0: A man was arrested after a home invasion, but it was his weapon of choice. That was the real story.
1: Next.
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2: Thanks to Alex Teicher and Will Dalton and to our guys calling in from the Clink and all the others that played along with our program tonight.
3: Pinky!
2: So much fun. Yes, Pinky and the Brain called us. That was fun. Let's close out today's program the way the good Lord intended. That's me channeling my inner Dabo Sweeney by putting this show to bed.
3: Okay, so this guy broke into a home, and that's not the interesting part of the story. What's interesting about this is the fact that he broke in with a sword.
2: Is this Pinky?
4: Might be.
3: No, it's not Pinky.
2: Okay.
3: It's not Pinky. This dude's 26. Mm-hmm. He's 26 years old. He took a sword, he breaks in the front window with it, and then he forced the residents outside. So I guess this guy had been watching a little too much Game of Thrones. He's like, you know what? Let me channel my inner Jon's. Even though Jon Snow would never do something like this. Deputies come out, though.
2: Thank you for
3: because one of the neighbors... You're welcome. One of the neighbors actually called the police, and deputies showed up, and they then tased the guy. Got him down on the ground. I don't know what they did with the sword after the fact. I kind of would like to know. You know, I've always wanted a sword. I'm a collectible guy. I've always wanted a sword just up on the wall somewhere. I don't have one.
2: I'm sorry, I can't move past this. Why did you feel the need to say that a fictional character would never do something? Jon Snow.
3: Alex, Jon Snow would never break into a house, and you know it.
4: Never would.
2: But he's
3: Jon
2: fictional.
3: Snow.
2: If the person who wrote Game of Thrones said that he would, then
4: he would.
2: He would
4: never.
3: No, Jon Snow was like good to a fault.
4: Yeah.
3: It's kind of part of his downfall. If you know.
4: Yeah.
2: You see my point, though. He's a fictional character.
4: Aren't we all just fictional characters?
3: Yeah. What is life? What?
4: Who's writing our story, right?
3: Is this a simulation?
2: Time is a flat circle.
3: Yeah.
2: Just riding in my Lincoln.
4: All right.
3: But I mean it. I would love to have a sword. Alex, would you like to have a sword?
4: I would love to have a sword.
3: You seem like the type that you would want to have a sword.
2: Why are you bypassing asking me if I want a sword by going to Alex first?
3: Because I already know you don't want a sword. Would you like a sword? You're not a nerd, though, like I am.
2: I mean, I got a hockey stick. That's like the next closest thing.
4: Gotta get you a samurai sword back there.
3: That's true.
2: It's signed by Cam Ward. Not the football player, but the Stanley Cup winning hockey player.
3: I love that.
2: Conn Smythe winner.
3: Yeah.
2: So I got a hockey stick. Who would you want to sign your sword? If you had one person that you could get a signature on your sword.

0: word. There's only one correct answer. Let's say it together. One, two, three. Randy Jackson.
1: No.
2: I would want to get the... No, I didn't get the bit.
0: He didn't get it the actor last night either when Laura said... He didn't know who Randy Jackson was.
3: Stop it.
0: Because Laura said, it's going to be a no for me, dog. And he laughed. Oh. Like, do you even know what that's referencing? It's like, no. It's Randy Jackson with his fingers together saying, it's going to be a no for me, dog. Early American Idol.
3: Such good times.
1: This is what we go through, Alex.
0: Paulo Abdul.
1: This is what it is.
0: Simon Cowell.
3: Sorry, Will.
0: Clay Aiken was Rob when Ruben Studdard won last episode singing Ride With Me by Nelly. Clay Aiken. I don't know what Clay's up to now. He's a Raleigh native. But he did have a very creepy song called Invisible.
3: What's your favorite dinosaur?
0: Velociraptor.
3: Yes, sir.
0: Will you become best friends?
3: Yep.
0: I want you to call me Nighthawk. Call me Dragon. Me and Johnny Hopkins and Sloan Kettering. It's been Westwood One Sports Night.
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0: is Westwood One Sports Night. Here's Josh Graham.
1: A question we're asking on the front end of this hour. Who is the best team in America through 4 weeks of the college football season? The Texas Longhorns undoubtedly have the best wins, and they're going to be number one when the rankings renew on Sunday. But are they better than Georgia or Miami or Notre Dame or another team you might make the case for? 310-840-4910 if you want in on the program. Club G6 opens up in 20 minutes. The Ohio State Buckeyes have separated as the best team in the

0: Big Ten, and there is a case to be made. They might be the best team in America. But Josh, they lost to Texas. If they were on a neutral field, where are you putting the point spread? You favoring Texas? Or are you favoring Ohio State? After this weekend, it's almost by process of elimination that the Bucks are the best team in the Big Ten. Wasn't the greatest of weekends for the Big Ten? Indiana, Penn State, they faced real competition for the first time, their first P4 opponents. Indiana nearly lost at home to Northwestern. Penn State did lose to Wisconsin, blowing a 17-0 lead in order to get there. The Oregon Ducks clearly are a level below, and that was before Dante Moore, on a dirty hit, got knocked out of the game against USC tonight. Oh yeah, speaking of USC, it's not them when they lose at home to Dylan Raiola, with Raiola carving up the Trojan defense coordinated by Gary Patterson. It's not the Oregon Ducks, it's not Indiana, it's not Penn State, certainly not Michigan or Iowa. Iowa winning on the last second. So while the Buckeyes might have a loss, it was against the number one team in the land. Ohio State led that game by 20 points. It was in Austin. Again, on a neutral field, Ohio State's probably a three-point favorite in the game. Jeremiah Smith is the current frontrunner to win the Heisman Trophy. Whether it's him or Malachi Toney at Miami, this does feel like the year a wide receiver can win it again. Devontae Smith is the only receiver in the last 35 years to win the Heisman Trophy, even though Larry Fitzgerald should have won it in 2003. Jason White won it. It was robbery of Larry Fitz when he was at Pittsburgh. It'll still be a tall order in order for Jeremiah Smith to get it done, though. This was supposed to be the year of the quarterback in college football, and there's a lot of depth at that position. The two Mississippi quarterbacks are going to have something to say about it. Even though Trinidad Chambliss went down losing for the first time this year in the Swamp, he had numbers. He's put up a ton of great numbers. Kamario Taylor put up another fabulous performance, getting a ranked win against Missouri 31-24. How about Darian Mensah? How about the two quarterbacks of the Heisman contending receivers? Toney and Jeremiah Smith. You got Julian Sayin and Darian Mensah. Darian Mensah, 14 touchdown passes, only 12 incompletions through four games this season, which is nuts. But here's a dark horse not to forget. Florida running back Jaden Ball. There hasn't been a running back, crazy enough, to win the Heisman Trophy since Derrick Henry in 2015. So maybe in the year of the quarterback, it is a wide receiver or a running back that ends up winning the award. Going back to Jeremiah, though, find yourself somebody who loves you the way that Gus Johnson loves Jeremiah Smith. Because Fox sends Gus and Joel Klatt practically every week to Ohio State games, you got Gus essentially being Jeremiah's personal hype man. Today, Jeremiah had perhaps the best game of his career against Illinois. 12 catches, 217 yards, 4 touchdown grabs. Here was the first of the Jeremiah scores.
1: West has checked in at running back. Play fake. Sayin. Going deep. Sayin. Cut. Jeremiah. Look at that dude. Touchdown. Buckeyes.
0: Look at that dude. Jeremiah Smith. Happy Gus is the best type of Gus. Gus was bored during the Kent State-Ohio State game last week. Happy Gus, excited Gus, is the best type of Gus. But this one, as Gus showcased on another Jeremiah Smith touchdown call.
1: Isaiah West has checked in at running back. Play fake. Sayin. Going deep. Sayin.
0: Oh, we heard that one already. Let's get to the other Jeremiah Smith cup that might be available. Because when we can get the off-speed pitch thrown in there, we're cooking with gas when it comes to Ohio State. And Ohio State has been cooking with gas lately, because that was not Kent State that they just walked through today. That was Illinois.

0: That's a Big Ten team that Ohio State just made quick work of tonight, and they deserve high marks for being able to do just that. 310-840-4910 if you want to tell us who the best team in college football is. Kevin's in Virginia. Kevin, how do you answer the question?
1: Okay, let me get that.
2: Well, I'll be up front. I went to Notre Dame, so I'm a Notre Dame fan, and I think C.J. Carr is underrated, and I think our defense is underrated. I know we don't have a strong schedule, but we have a November 7th date with Miami, which will tell you a lot. And the one overall point I want to make, and what's great for college football fans, is it's wide open. I don't – none of these – not one team scares me, you know, that can't be beaten. That's what makes it great for the fans. I say any one of those top five, six, seven teams can win it if they go on a streak in the playoff. Mm. And that's what makes college football great this time, at this time, because you have five or six really good teams, and any of them can make a run and win it all, I think. But I vote for my home team, Notre Dame. I think they're flying under the radar. I think they have the incentive to win after being left out last year. And I think Marcus Freeman is coming into his own. That's my argument.
0: I'm going to use this as a tease. Thank you so much for the shout. Depending on when this game kicks off next weekend for Notre Dame, Will Dalton and I might not be hosting this show at this time next week because we might be at that Notre Dame North Carolina game in Chapel Hill. Westwood One Sports is going to be broadcasting Notre Dame North Carolina from Keenan Stadium in Chapel Hill. Bill Belichick going up against the Fighting Irish of Notre Dame. We'll see how that one goes. Meanwhile, looking on the TV screen we have here in the studio, seeing Jalen Brunson finish up his SNL monologue with Karl Anthony Towns, Josh Hart, and OG Anunoby, Mikal Bridges on stage as well, all part of the monologue. This is for us, man, sports fans. We don't get athletes all that often hosting SNL. This is just the third athlete this decade joining Travis Kelce and J.J. Watt. Kind of nuts when you consider how few athletes get to host the show. LeBron James, for example, hosted it one time, and it was 2007. He was 22 years old when he hosted that. So it doesn't happen all that often. Going to be excited to watch it back because I always view SNL like a sports team in that when very popular cast members leave the show takes a hit. But then you have to develop new talent, and it usually takes a few years for them to figure out the right rhythms. And if you haven't been paying attention the last few years, the show's gotten good again. Marcelo Hernandez, star. Ashley Padilla, hilarious, a star. Michael Che and Colin Jost still on the table. Still on the Weekend Update desk. That's really good, too. So we'll see how Jalen Brunson does tonight. The one thing we haven't seen up to this point, Nick Celebrity Roa represented. You have to think that with the show being in New York City and all the former SNL cast members who double as Nick fans or all the actors and those in the entertainment space who have been on the show for decades and decades and decades who are super Knicks fans, that they're going to make appearances on the show. Like, I mean, Mariska from SVU, it's NBC. Hello. Figure that one out. Or how about Adam Sandler? Or you would think Tracy Morgan is a gimme, since he's most known for 30 Rock on NBC. Try to figure out what exactly they're going to do. So that's fun. So maybe we'll add a second question to this. In addition to you telling us who the best team in college football is, maybe tell us who the next athlete to host SNL is.

0: is going to be. Because Will Dalton, here's my nominee. The next athlete to host Saturday Night Live, Caitlin Clark. Kind of surprised. Why are you laughing?
1: Because she's not funny.
0: Yeah, well, neither is Jalen Brunson. How funny is Jalen Brunson?
1: No. So you really want to see Caitlin Clark do it?
0: Absolutely. It's not what I want to see. I'm just saying what will happen. And also, she was on the Weekend Update desk a few years ago, and she had some barbs for Michael Shea. I thought she was good. I think Caitlin Clark would be really good in the show. Better than Jalen Brunson. Jalen Brunson's not super funny. That's not the point. It's how famous you are. That's the point. It's how good you are. That guttural laugh that you had there.
1: Because I thought you were being funny.
0: Why?
1: Because I told you, I just don't find her very funny.
0: You find Jalen Brunson to be a bucket of laughs?
1: Not overly.
0: Yeah, he's hosting SNL right now.
1: I'm trying to think of somebody better. Well, somebody a little more entertaining.
0: If one of these quarterbacks can win the Super Bowl, maybe Lamar or Burrow or Josh Allen would be perfect. Handsome, married to an actress. But you got to win the Super Bowl. I'd say Patrick Mahomes, but if the Chiefs win, you know Travis Kelce's getting the invite before Pat Mahomes is. That's not a prerequisite that you have to be funny. You don't have to be funny to do Saturday Night Live. You just have to be able to take a joke.
1: I think it would be better if you were.
0: It's not who I think is going to be the best. It's who we think is going to be the next one invited. I don't cast the show. It's not who Josh Graham thinks is most funny. It's who we think is going to get it. Jalen Brunson's on the show. Who's next? I bet you Caitlin Clark gets it before the end of this season. Because I think she's famous enough that she'd get the invite. And I think she'd do a nice job. I really do. 310-840-4910. Let's go to Carl in Pittsburgh. Carl, who's the best team in college football?
2: Well, I will say this. I got to take you to task on your opener there. You know, with Indiana squeaking out, and maybe if it's a neutral site, Ohio State has a different outcome. Hey, you know what? If things went right, the Blue Jays were the World Series champs and not the Dodgers. Maybe a win is a win. You know it as well as I do, and a loss is a loss. And for me, sure, it's Texas hands down. Now, with that being said, I will run full disclosure. I'm a Pitt fan. I haven't seen competitive college football since Marino and Hugh Green back in the 70s.
0: Hey now, but Mason Heinschel threw for 6 touchdowns today, and you're unbeaten at 4-0. You play Virginia Tech on Friday night, Lane Stadium.
2: And you know
0: get
2: what?
0: Fired up. Won the freaking ACC championship 4 years ago. What are you talking about?
2: And they'll be 4-1 this time next week. Okay?
0: You guys won the ACC championship in the last 5 years.
2: When's the last time you've watched competitive ACC football, my friend? Look at Louisville.
0: Miami was in the national championship. Do you follow the sport, sir?
2: And there's always an outlier. There's always an outlier. A win is a win. My point is, a win is a win. These kids are tough. These leagues are competitive, and I'll tell you what, these atmospheres are one of a kind. And, a win is a win. That's all I got to say.
0: Okay. Thank you, Carl. Very insightful. A win is a win. Thank you. What kind of Pitt Panther undercuts your team? Oh, yeah. Thought I was being nice. Mason Heinschel threw for 6 touchdowns. Yeah. And they're playing Virginia Tech, 4-0 versus 4-0. They're going to be 4-1 at this time next week. Oh, they haven't been good since Marino and Tony Dorsett. They won the ACC championship 5 years ago. When's the last time the ACC was competitive? Didn't they win 2 national championships, 3 national championships last decade? And Miami was in the championship game? What are we doing? Just, that guy might be the worst Pitt Panther fan I've ever spoken to. Yeah, they're going to lose next week, and that ACC championship doesn't matter. What are we doing? Thought games? A wise man once said that a win's a win. A wise man once did say that. 310-840-4910 if you want to tell us who the best team in college football is. We're doing this a little bit earlier than usual, Will Dalton.

0: and Alex Tyshirt. Hope you're ready. We need to open up Club G6, celebrating the little guy in college football next.
1: 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Is Matt LaFleur close to becoming Matt LaFired? Westwood One Sports.
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1: There's no cover to Club G6 once it opens up in a few minutes. Giving love to the little guy in college football, as only we do, 300 markets across the country and in Canada. Before we get to the G6, let's go to the very top of the sport where we're asking the question, who is the best team in college football? 310-840-4910. Burt in Baltimore, what is your answer to the question?
2: It's got to be Texas.
1: Why does it have to be Texas?
2: Oh, there we got two wins against two top 25 teams. And they're just finding ways to win.
1: Sure, they're going to be number one in the ranking. That doesn't mean they're the best team, though. There's a difference between those two things.
2: But good teams find ways to win, and they are.
1: Sure. There goes Burt in Baltimore. Appreciate the call. Just don't know how to reason with that. Understand the argument, and that might be the answer to the question. It might be Texas. Disconnected from the fact that Texas often beats Texas. We'll talk about the Longhorns more extensively in just a bit. 310-840-4910 if you want him. Let's go to Mark. He's in Pittsburgh. Mark, who's the best team in college football?
3: Gentlemen, I'm not going to come on a national radio show and embarrass myself, but to quote the great nature boy Ric Flair, to be the man, you got to beat the man. And nobody's beat Indiana yet. How are they not the best? And if I may say, that guy about two callers ago.
1: Yeah, the Pitt fan who said that the ACC championship win wasn't great, and also that Pitt was going to lose to Virginia Tech on Friday, despite claiming to be a Pitt fan. To recap,
3: if he would have said anything like, hey, Pitt's good except for when they play a real college like Notre Dame or Miami last year and had to call them daddy, you know, it could have a valid point. My problem with Pitt, sir, is there's a drug called hope. And they have me hooked on the hopium that every season is going to be the season. And I think this Saturday is a measuring stick to see where we're going to be, if we're a contender or a pretender. But right now, I'm riding high on the hopium. But again, Indiana, you got to be the man to beat the man, and no one's beating Cignetti.
1: But hold one second. The hopium, you guys won an ACC championship. That is delivering on hope, is it not?
3: The hope of an ACC championship is great. But that's like kissing your sister until you, you know, make it to the playoffs.
1: What are you trying to win at Pittsburgh if an ACC championship's not good enough? You're not winning the national championship. That's fine. Only 15 or 16 teams in the country can do that. So if that's the standard you're going to hold yourself to at Pitt, then you're going to be perennially miserable. Yes. But winning an ACC championship's great. That's a great thing.
3: If we win in the division, we're throwing parades. It's like, how about we win a playoff game or a playoff series? It's like, even with my Steelers, we celebrate mediocrity now for having a winning season. Last year, we make the playoffs because that poor kicker in Baltimore missed that 38-yarder by the grace of God. It's like,
1: there it is.
3: We celebrate mediocrity, you know?
1: There it is. There goes Mark. Appreciate the call. Will Dalton, we found the answer to the question. You ever wonder whether or not Pittsburgh's a pro city or not? There it is. It's in those two calls where

winning an ACC championship. Gosh, we live in North Carolina. If one of the teams in North Carolina won, Wake Forest won it in 2006. If NC State or North Carolina won, it'd be one of the greatest things ever. But they don't care enough about the Pitt Panthers to say that winning an ACC championship is good. So instead, they're just taking what you're hearing is projection about the NFL team not meeting expectations and being placed on the college team, which isn't fair to Pat Narduzzi, selling hopium. They won the ACC championship in the last 5 years. Deserve credit for that. Shout out to Pitt, and they're 4-0, and they got a young quarterback. It's good. Give them some credit. Give them a try if you want to take a break from watching your gross NFL team that plays disgusting offense. You know what? Let's take a break from talking about the best teams in the country and instead talk about the little guy. We call it Club G6. Let's open up the club.

0: speaking too quietly to be heard in the club. Welcome to Club G6!
1: What? What?
0: No! No! Rum and Coke! Rum and Coke! I don't care what type of rum! Mr. What? No! Just put it on my tab!
1: What's your friend's name?
0: Don't cash me out.
1: Got it.
0: Don't cash me out. We don't talk about the Miami Hurricanes on Club G6. We talk about Miami of Ohio. Last week, we had our first ejection from Club G6. Miami of Ohio, in a game that was broadcast by our friend Pete Souza, blew a 28-7 lead against Cincinnati. Lost an opportunity to get a P4 scalp that day. Miami of Ohio got its face back. Down goes UConn. Miami of Ohio 24, UConn 21. Shout out to the Red Hawks. There is a VIP position in Club G6. Don't know if there's a fullback room, but there is a VIP section where you could get some of the bottle services that we have here. Boise State, welcome to the VIP. You have taken the outright lead going into October, the automatic berth for the CFP that the G6 gets. Boise was a play away from beating Oregon. Some tried to discount that because Oregon the next week lost to Oklahoma State. But let's not forget, Boise dominated Memphis. And that's a good Memphis team, well coached by Charles Huff. Today was a G6 headliner. Western Michigan. You remember them. They should have beaten Michigan, right? Lost on the Hail Mary. They're darlings. Maybe we'll hear from them being the G6 representative. They're at home facing Boise State. And they got their bleep pushed in. Boise State didn't just win the football game. Boise State throttled Western Michigan. It was 15-0 early on. The final count, 32-7. Boise State, at this point, it would be surprising if they're not the team in the college football playoff yet again representing the G6. Need to give a shout out to a team in the state of North Carolina staying in the fight. Will Dalton, if you're watching on X or if you're watching on our YouTube channel, Westwood One Sports Night, you'll see I got the shades on. Got a backwards hat. Yeah, in Club G6, I'm the guy that wears his hat backwards. It happens. But what's on the front of the hat? Glad you asked. App State Mountaineers

even in a losing effort, App State lived up to its credo. Today I give my all to Appalachian State. You remember NC State's embarrassment against Vanderbilt last weekend? Everybody in college football dogging the Wolfpack. You knew they were going to come out motivated, and they did. App State

back a crispy NC State team. Getting hammered here at the club. Might need to call an Uber. Out t-shirt and shirtless. Will Dalton got the shades on and it's got the disco ball. We're rocking it here. That's what we're doing. Aaron writes in, love the house Stark flag in the back.

0: Okay. Whew. Puke and rally. Oh, it's a tough go watching App State lose the game that type of way. Oh, brutal. If anybody wants to give love to the G6 schools, you're welcome to do so. 310-840-4910 if you want in. Or if you just want to tell us about your night at the club tonight, you're welcome to do so. Or is it too early for that? Nah. Is anybody leaving the club at 30 past midnight on the East Coast? If so, you probably didn't have a great night, or you had an awesome night. It's what, there is no in between those two, Alex. See the nod there. You're probably thinking, sometimes you're leaving the club early because it was somebody else's idea to get out of the club early.
1: I'd say here in LA, the goal is to be out by 10, so we have some extra time to, you know, get tired.
2: Man.
0: Cat's Eye marinate. Is on the Same. Screen right now. I didn't realize that was a girl group, but it is. Shout out to Cat's Eye.
1: Seems appropriate.
0: They have a hit, don't they?
1: Cat's Eye?
0: Yeah. They're on SNL with Jalen Brunson. They have a song. Oh, I know the song. Gabriella. If you don't know that song, get familiar. Very catchy. When you hear it, Will, it's going to be stuck in your head for a week.
2: I don't know if I know it.
0: You need to skip ahead to the chorus of this song.

0: think if there's anything that might lead to curse words, but we have a dump button if that is a problem.
1: So far, so good.
0: The chorus is what's catchy about the song. Here we go.

0: Gabriella. I got the lyrics in front of me now. Hands off Gabriella, Gabriella. Back off of my fella, Gabriella. Girls going back and forth. The claws are coming out. That happens at Club G6 sometimes.
1: Like
0: when a team loses a really tough one. Coaches wise.
2: It's intense.
0: Can, yeah, for sure. 310-840-4910. Let's go to Racine. He's in Oregon. Racine, what do you have on Oregon USC tonight?
3: Hey, as Stone Cold said, we opened up a can of whoop 'em. Mm-hmm. That was awesome. And the fact that they were able to get away with doing that to Dante is a crime.
0: Oh, we need to talk about that.
3: I'm so glad that we won.
0: Yeah, you should be. That's a big win for Oregon. Thank you for the call, Racine. It's good to hear from you. And we'll use that as a segue because Oregon won the game. And if you're a Duck fan, you should be very happy about that. But believe it or not, the story from this game was USC. And it's not a good story, and the vibes are not good for the head man in that program. We'll tell you why next on Westwood One Sports Night.
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2: Me too.

USC Oregon. Let's talk about it. Tonight was a black eye for the USC football program. There's no other way to really put it. Given how the entire game went, this might have been the worst case scenario for USC. First off, everything about the Dante Moore hit, an awful look for the Trojans. First off, definitionally a dirty hit by the upperclassman DB Desmond Stevens, led with the shoulder right into Dante Moore's helmet as Dante was trying to give himself up. We don't say dirty lightly because these are 18 to 20, 22-year-olds. We don't want to attach that label to them flippantly, but Stevens relinquished any benefit of the doubt you might grant him when he started celebrating his hit as Dante Moore seemingly was exhibiting the fencing response often seen when players are concussed. That obviously prompted the brawl. Cameras then panned to him on the sideline, dapping up teammates and laughing in the moments before Moore was loaded onto a cart and into an ambulance. Getting ejected from this game isn't a strong enough penalty for Stevens. He deserves at least a one-game suspension beyond this. The Big Ten sportsmanship bylaws, it allows for them to take this type of action. We expect that they will. And then to make matters worse for USC, this is the part where it becomes worst-case scenario. Not only are you embarrassed that type of way, then you can't stop Dante Moore's backup, Dylan Raiola? You get carved up by Dylan Raiola? Remember, going into the game, the story was, if not now, then when? For Lincoln Riley and for USC. This is the moment. Beat Oregon in the Coliseum. They're in your house. And now they're without their potential first-round pick quarterback? And you still lose? And not only lose, lose by two touchdowns? With Raiola outplaying your supposed Heisman candidate quarterback? Dylan Raiola, 19 of 25, 289, two touchdowns, no picks. This USC defense is grossly bad. And that's what we learned tonight. Don't forget Raiola. He was Nebraska's quarterback last year. His tenure there ended when he broke his leg against USC of all teams. He outplayed Jaden Mayava. Brutal weekend for the Big Ten. Indiana, Penn State played P14s for the first time this year. The Hoosiers, they barely won at home against Northwestern. The Nittany Lions blew a 17-0 lead to Wisconsin in a loss. Not only did USC prove they're not ready for primetime, then you injure Dante Moore as well, making us feel worse about Oregon's chances too? That's a double whammy. And while we still have Ohio State to watch in the Big Ten, even they have a loss this year. So the Big Ten has clearly taken a step back after winning three straight national titles, while the SEC seems to have taken a step forward. This is why we're asking the question, who is the best team in college football right now? Got a poll question out on my X page at Josh Graham Show that you can react to. It's where you can watch the show in addition to listening to us at Josh Graham Show. 310-840-4910 is the way you call into the program. You can also jump into our Westwood One Sports Night YouTube chat as well. We're seeing a lot of you chiming in that way. It's how you can watch us in addition to listening to us. Looking at that poll, 40% say it's Georgia, 40% say it's Miami.

0: me. 9% Texas, 9% Notre Dame. Kind of interesting. 310-840-4910. Kelvin in Dallas, what do you have to add here on Westwood One Sports Night?
1: Just quick points. Quick recovery to Dante Moore. That was a nasty hit. And then I think now I really dislike Lincoln Riley. Like, I thought I disliked him, but now I really, really dislike him because he couldn't control his players. Like, I know it's it was such a bad injury, but he had no control of, hey, players, calm down. Hey, let's regroup. Like, let's, you know, like, he just let it go. Like, it was nothing. And now, I always said I never liked him with Caleb Williams. I never liked him when he was in the NFL. I don't think he's a good enough coach. I don't think he's going to be able to recover from this one. I think this was really bad on them. And then I think the best team in college football right now has to be the Gators. I think their coach is really calling some good games at the moment. So I'm really proud of the Gators at the moment.
2: That is a hot take, Dallas. Yes, sir. Appreciate the call from Dallas, Kelvin. John Summerall's Gators handling Ole Miss tonight. Appreciate the call. You look at what they did. Dropping 52 on Ole Miss. It might be a little too soon, just like it was obviously too soon for Ole Miss to crown them, like we were doing at this time a week ago, but not going to hate on the Gators at this time. I still like Lincoln Riley as a person a ton, because when I first started in this industry, I went to a school called East Carolina University. This might be my heart for Club G6. And they're the Pirates, purple and gold. Actually yellow, but they say purple and gold. That's a side issue. And Lincoln Riley was the youngest offensive coordinator in college football at ECU when I was a freshman, 17 years old, breaking into the industry. Like, I never went to a game as a student in the stands. I was always in the press box. I knew exactly what I wanted to do, and I was full speed ahead. And Lincoln Riley, he admired that. He saw that work ethic in me at 17, and he was the youngest coach on staff. So he'd take me in the film room, and he'd show me plays, and I remember thinking he was the smartest guy ever because he made football easy to consume and made it, put it in a way that I could understand it. But I just thought every coach was like that because that's my only experience. I was at East Carolina. I was a student. Thought everybody had Lincoln Riley's on their team. And then it turned out he was special. And we saw how many Heisman Trophy winners he coached after that. 4 or 3. Kyler, Baker, Caleb Williams. Let's go to TJ. He's in Dallas. Another call from Dallas. How about it? What do you got, TJ?
3: What's going on, Josh? So I think you might have two teams that may be the best. One is Florida because, dude, that run game, Jaden Ball.
0: But is it too soon? Is it still like...
3: I think it is.
0: They gave up a lot of points. It's a little soon, just a little.
3: And you're going to have teams that are coming up that are going to stack the box against him, and they're going to see what Aaron Filo can do.
0: Get ready. 3 weeks from now, it is Texas, Florida. We got Texas, Florida in 3 weeks.
3: And Alabama, Keelan Russell.
0: Stop it. No. I'll say this. I'll say this about Alabama. This is the first time they played a complete game. Kentucky are trailing at halftime. East Carolina, they got off to a slow start in that one with ugly penalties and facing my alma mater, as I just mentioned. And then we saw it against Florida State. They got off to a slow start. This is the first time where they just splattered South Carolina and did what they were supposed to do. So if Alabama continues to play like that, then maybe they could be in the conversation. But I need to see it more consistently. Appreciate the call from Texas. TJ, let's go to Anthony. He's in Chicago. Anthony, best team in college football. What do you got?
4: Ohio State, and I want to talk about the game tonight. Jeremiah Smith, 12 receptions, 217 receiving yards, and 4 touchdowns. Come on.
0: Do we have, while we have Anthony here, do we have that other Jeremiah Smith touchdown call? Like, we promised we had Gus Johnson, multiple touchdown calls. Let's hear, this is advice to you, and really advice to America, Anthony. Find you somebody in life that looks at you and talks about you the way Gus Johnson looks at Jeremiah Johnson and talks, or Jeremiah Smith, pardon, and talks about Jeremiah Smith. Here was Gus Johnson on the call.
5: Saying, fade in the corner.

0: Is that enough Buckeye talk, or do you have anything to add to that, Anthony?
1: No, I'm going to keep talking about them because you want to know why? They're going to take it all the way.
0: Okay. Mama. Thank you, Anthony. Good to hear from you in Chicago. Reminds me of that Eminem song. Let me hear that again. Mama! I'm sorry that I hurt you.
2: Pretty good.
0: Clean it out my closet. Cool. Is a banger. Mama! Actually, a great deep cut Kanye song is Hey.
2: Mama! Good pull.
0: I want to scream so loud for you.
2: Good pull.
0: Because I'm so proud of you. Since Anthony's in Chicago, he knows. Mama! He did pull a Mark Jackson there. Going mama. But he didn't say that man. He said that dude. Mama! Actually, didn't he on the other touchdown call refer to Jeremiah Smith as a dude too? Here was, again, Jeremiah Smith. Gus Johnson loves Jeremiah Smith. Find yourself someone who loves you the way that he loves Jeremiah Smith. Here was more.
3: West has checked in at running back. Play fake. Saying. Going deep. Saying. Cut. Jeremiah. Look at that dude. Touchdown. Buckeye.
0: Look at that dude.
3: Look at that dude.
0: Mama. Mama. Gus rules. College football needs people like him. Gus and, honestly, Joe Tessitore are the two college play-by-play guys that just capture the essence, the energy, the passion that you need. There's like a pro wrestling element to it. The closest thing to the energy of calling college football is the energy you need as a pro wrestling announcer. Because you could see a wrestling announcer saying, who's that coming out of the corner? That is
3: Mama.
0: That
3: Mama. That dude.
0: Mama.
3: Mama.
0: That's Mama's music.
3: Mama.
0: Make sure if you haven't already, subscribe to the YouTube channel Westwood One Sports Night. 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Actually, find out if we will. 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Things generally get weird on the back end of shows here on Westwood One Sports Night, Saturday nights.
3: Mama!
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0: is Westwood One Sports Night. Here's Josh Graham.
1: The time has come for unusual questions to be asked. This is a segment, one segment, and one segment only. You can call us and ask about anything. 310-840-4910. It's usually more fun when it's not sports related. Generally speaking, that's the case. Even though we have all this great college football to react to, and we'll get to the number one team in the land, Texas, beating Tennessee in about 20 minutes or so. 310-840-4910. Unusual questions. Let's dig in.
2: Last week, guys, everybody made it out that I got mad at Josh and I left the press conference. That's not right. I thought it was an unusual question, and it's okay.
1: It is okay, Roy Williams. I have an understanding with Alex Teichert, who's taking your calls at 310-840-4910. And it's when Mr. Positive calls on Saturday nights, there's other audio elements to the call. So without further ado, Mr. Positive, what is your unusual question?
3: To my warriors, as I transport you to a realm where there are no boundaries, and as I enter your mind, body, and soul, remember, hold nothing back, keep nothing in. The time it is now to let the dreams begin. Boom shakalaka. Josh, baby, Alex, and Will, my question is, why do people back up into parking spots? It makes me want to go berserk. Ow!
1: I understand the sentiment of backing into a parking spot. You might be in a situation where it's a busy parking lot or whatever, and you don't want to risk backing up

0: and not seeing a car that's coming. So you're trying to set yourself up well for the future. But the issue I have, what makes me go berserk, other than cat's eyes dancing during SNL on the screen right now during Jalen Brunson's episode of SNL, other than that, is when people back into a spot when you could do the thing in a relatively empty parking lot of pulling straight. That drives me crazy. Like, you could have just gone into a different lane and then pulled straight in, and that would have been a lot more efficient. But that is an unusual question. Appreciate it greatly. 310-840-4910. Will Dalton, here's my unusual question. The top 100 TV shows list for the 2000s dropped. So for the first 25, 26 years of the 21st century, the New York Times put out this list. What is a TV show that you love from the 21st century that is not on the top 100 list? That you think is great and you love and you swear by, even though it might not be considered one of the top 100 TV shows.
1: I guess this is the part where I should actually look at the list and see what's on it.
0: Well, I was teeing you up.
1: So I know.
0: I thought there was an easy answer for you to this question.
1: Oh, is this the Vampire Diaries? Is that...
0: You like the Vampire Diaries.
1: Stop.
0: You claim that...
1: I love the Vampire Diaries.
0: No, this is the best.
1: That's not on the list?
0: No, it's not even close to the list.
1: Top 100, not on the list.
0: Not on the list.
1: That's crap.
2: You're lying, Will.
1: Crap!
0: No. See, what's funny about this, T-shirt, is that Will Dalton, about a month ago, he said he loved this show. He loved the Vampire Diaries. And I said, that show's not any good. That's embarrassing, Will.
1: That's not true.
0: And Will says, I have an objective list that says it's one of the 10 best TV shows.
2: Stop.
0: There is. And I said, send me the link. He sent me the link.
2: Stop.
0: Tysher, it was the top 10 vampire TV shows. So no, it's not one of the 100 best TV shows of the 21st century. I do have the top 10, as you were asking.
2: No, Will, don't even try.
1: Back me up. Back me up here.
0: It's not going.
2: I'm backing up the other way, Will, and that's into a parking spot.
1: No!
2: I'm not doing this.
0: Number, here's the top 10 if you didn't see the list.
2: Go for it.
0: Number 10 is Atlanta. Number 9 is Curb. Number 8 is 30 Rock. Number 7, Veep. Number 6, Game of Thrones. Number 5, Fleabag. Number 4, Succession. Number 3, Mad Men. Number 2, The Wire. Number 1, Breaking Bad. That's the list. So, Will, that's why I thought it would be an easy answer for you to say Vampire Diaries. But you're stunned it's not on the list.
1: I can't believe it. Can't believe it. It's a great show. It's so good.
0: My answer, the show that I'm frankly stunned didn't crack the top 100, is 24. I'm not a big TV show guy, but I was locked in the first few seasons. Jack Bauer, and you had the Allstate guy who is the president of the United States. And you have, I forget the name of the actress, from The Girl Next Door, that's like Jack Bauer's daughter in the show. 24 not being on the list was a problem, in my opinion. I took great issue with it. The biggest problem I had with the list, if I'm being honest, Chappelle Show's 58.
1: No.
0: Which, okay, fine, if Chappelle Show's 58. But you can't have Chappelle Show 58 and then Key and Peele 29.
2: Oh, that's disrespectful.
0: You can't do that. Like, you're saying that Key and Peele is the superior sketch comedy show?
2: Not true.
0: To Chappelle's show? Tell me you're a Gen Z writer putting together this list without telling me you're a Gen Z writer. But anywho, Alex Teicher, what is a TV show that you swear by that probably won't be on this list?
2: Oh, man. Have we ever talked about Vampire Diaries? You ever guys watch that? No.
1: Great show. Cliffhanger every episode, man.
2: So I didn't get to read the whole list, but was True Detective's on there?
0: I would assume True Detective is somewhere on the list.
2: But okay.
0: What season did you like the most?
2: Hot take, I'd say two better than one.
0: Yeah,

0: I think that's right.
1: Okay.
0: The most recent season, yeah.
1: Yeah, it's all water wash.
0: With Jodie Foster getting freaky.
1: Because I would say the first one's great. McConaughey, Woody, they play great characters.
0: It's
1: Daddario.
0: Not on the list.
1: No kidding.
0: I don't see True Detective on the list.
1: Okay, so you're right. This is a Gen Z list.
0: Well, if it's Gen Z, it came out the last few years. No. Gen Z, it is there. True Detective Season 1, specifically.
1: Oh, okay. What number is that?
0: It is number 35.
1: That's fair. Huh. Okay.
0: So, think about it a bit. 310-840-4910. Let's go to Jim. He's in Seattle. Jim, what's your unusual question?
2: What food item do you love so much that if you accidentally drop it on the ground, you still put it up and eat it?
0: Thank you, Jim. I would say buffalo wings. Like, if you order wings, it's valuable. Like, there's only, like, 7 or 8, maybe 10 on the plate. So if you drop one, you're going to want that one. You're not... I've had the situation where it's sitting in the passenger seat of a car and you might hit the brakes a little too strongly and they end up on the floorboard and you have to make decisions. If it's wings, it's an easy decision. If it's French fries, it's... All right, we could throw those away. It's fine. But wings, I'm still eating them.
3: I get where you're coming from in terms of something like you buy and there's a limited quantity of it. I think for me, if I drop like one of my Takis on the ground, I think I'm going to still eat it. Or like a sea salt and vinegar kettle chip. I got to eat it, man. I don't eat those very often. That's kind of like
0: so
3: my splurge.
0: Many in a bag.
3: I want them. I want them all. I like them. They're addictive. It's a problem.
0: Yeah. Myron's in Dallas. Myron, what's your unusual
4: JG,
0: question?
4: JG. Well, I don't have an unusual question, but I do want to answer the one for Mr. Positive.
0: Thank you.
4: On why people back in. Anyone that drives professional or work for a company, they're taught and trained to back into a parking space versus pulling out. Due to the cause of accidents occurring, if you back out, you have more accidents than you have if you pull out. So I just wanted to answer that unusual question. And again, just say how much I love your show. And I'll sit back and listen to the rest of it.
0: Thank you. I appreciate you answering the question in a more effective way than I did. Thank you. Well, Dalton, what's your unusual question? Do you have one this week?
3: I do. Now, it is similar-ish.
0: No.
3: But it's what I have. I promise it's what I have.
0: I'll be the judge.
3: Now, this isn't going to be as fun for me for your answer because I think I already know it, but I'm curious what Alex has to say. Do you prefer to either watch, rewatch a show or movie over and over and over again that you're just a fan of? Or would you rather watch a movie or show that's new? Because I was having this discussion with somebody on a dating app this week.
1: Oh.
3: And we were having the discussion about things we like to rewatch. Oddly enough, Vampire Diaries came up. Alex, how would you answer the question? I would rather rewatch stuff because it's like a comfort thing.
1: Yes.
3: Background noise sometimes, but how would you guys answer it?
1: Ooh, I'll go quick on this one. I think I would absolutely take In the Hand Over the Bush because in the age we're in now where everything gets greenlit, especially on a TV show setting, you're going to find endless amount of just cesspool goyim stuff rather than a top tier show you would want to watch over and over again. So I would definitely go back to The Hand.
0: See, this is, I think, important, finding the distinction. Because I brought up the TV show list, you might think that I'm a TV show person versus movies. I am not. I like movies more than TV shows. And the 21st century is when TV really jumped up a notch with prestige and all these things, where you have the top actors choosing to do more television than do movies. But I answer new because there's so much stuff that's been done in the past that's worth delving into that is of high quality. Like, you're talking about what today's landscape is, and I won't push back on that, but 70s, 80s, 90s movies

0: there's so much there.
1: Yes.
0: That it feels like you're wasting time just rewatching stuff rather than watching something new where you could go backwards. Like, there's stuff even in the 2000s.
1: That's
0: like,
1: fair.
0: I didn't know Law Abiding Citizen existed until this week. But then I said, wait a minute. Gerard Butler is getting revenge for his kids and family getting killed? And Jamie Foxx is a lawyer? Sign me up. Let's... Viola Davis is in this movie for 5 minutes? Okay. Cool. Let's do that. So, I'm team new.
1: Huh.
0: Find new stuff. Because I'm a movie guy versus TV shows. But I get the sentiment if you like TV shows more than movies. What's your
1: point.
0: What's your unusual question, Tysher?
1: So, let's say this. I was thinking about it earlier today, and I was pondering this as I stared into Big Blue, the ocean, as I was sitting there with my feet in the sand. If someone today came up to you and said, you cannot go back to your house, you cannot go home, you have to choose a different country to live in today for the rest of your life, where would you go and why?
0: Probably... South America, Argentina, probably. Just because, nah.
1: Okay.
0: Nah, I'm having some second thoughts.
1: There's some great places.
0: The food, I like.
1: Food's
0: I'm
1: a big
0: driven
1: one.
0: By. I'm driven by food.
1: Food's a big one.
0: Meats, you know. I'd probably say Canada just because it's so close to the United States. It's a cop-out. I'd say I live in Toronto. Toronto's a great city.
1: Okay.
0: America rules, and we'll go to Canada and live in Toronto.
1: What about you, Will?
2: I'm going to Brazil.
1: Oh,
0: you want to watch Ravens, Cowboys? Because you're that true to the
2: I
0: shield?
2: I might. It's gonna be a good matchup.
1: I know what
2: no, I would go to Brazil because
0: that turf doesn't look that
2: you
0: good.
2: You know,
1: I'm on to you.
3: No,
1: Will.
3: It doesn't.
2: There's beaches there.
1: Uh-huh, what else?
2: There's beaches in Brazil.
1: Mm-hmm.
2: Yeah.
1: What else?
2: You know, the selection of female down there is pretty good, so I hear.
0: Settle down.
1: You're trying to go see the original BBLs, huh?
2: Well, it's just a factor. If I have to live there, I'm not going to be by myself.
1: So funny.
2: God.
0: There are beautiful women.
2: And I'm
0: everywhere.
2: Sure they have great food.
1: They do have good food.
2: Yeah.
1: I would go to Japan. Easy.
3: That's a good one.
1: Never look back.
3: Cool place.
1: Great countryside, too.
0: Rob writes in, do you think Josh Rather would eat buffalo chicken sandwiches from Putters or
2: Ooh.
0: Mellow Mushroom Pizza? So
2: oh,
0: Putters
2: they don't know
0: is...
2: about this.
0: They see I have
1: either.
0: A Wake Forest sweatshirt on. That is the college bar at Wake Forest Putters. I do not get the buffalo chicken sandwich. I didn't even know they had a buffalo chicken sandwich. Usually you get the big-ass tenders, and I have leftovers. That's great. I do not do Mellow Mushroom Pizza, and I'll tell you why. There is a pizza in Winston-Salem, North Carolina, called the Graham Slam Pizza. It's named after yours truly.
1: Stop it.
0: You can find this on the internet,
2: it's
0: I think,
2: story.
0: If you search it, Alex Tysher. I think it still exists. Graham Slam Pizza, Pie Guys Pizza is the name of the spot. They named the pizza after me. They asked what I might like. I said, essentially, they didn't have a buffalo chicken pizza on the menu, so I was like, all right, let's just do that. And apparently it became so popular, I'd like to think because of the popularity of the show I used to do locally, but actually it was just a really good pizza, that when they had an ownership change and this Hispanic family purchased the place, they kept that item on the menu with the same name without probably even knowing who I was, and I didn't want to tell them who I was because then they might change their mind about having that be the name. So... it's been there for a while, the Graham Slam Pizza in Winston-Salem, North Carolina. Shout out.
2: It is good. I've had it.
1: Wow.
0: And that's been Unusual Questions for this week. As promised, we get to those Texas Longhorns. And the one team that can beat number one Texas. The answer might surprise you. That's next on Westwood One Sports Night.
4: 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Chicago hopes to get back on track after falling to 1-1 last week.

0: Jalen Hurts and the Eagles want to build on their 2-0 start. 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

0: press on. Press on. Hey, donkey. No
1: are they saying press on or Bryce Young? Are you okay, honey? Asking for Will Dalton, who's a huge Carolina Panthers fan. We got NFL bets that we're going to hand out 20 minutes from now. Kind of kidding, but kind of being serious, Alex Teichert. What is the name of that song?
2: Literally, Tranqui.
1: Is she saying Press On or Bryce Young?
3: Ooh.
2: I think Bryce Young.
1: That's what I thought. Why wouldn't you? After the start that he's off to, 650 passing yards and five TDs.
2: So hot right now.
1: 100%. Just like Hansel. So hot right now. We haven't talked about the NFL for 1 minute on this show. Will Dalton's arm is shaking as a result.
3: It's been upsetting me.
1: Hit on any NFL, any shield, where in many places it's game day. So we'll hand out some bets. By the way, 4-1. In the college football bets today. We back. Got to let the world know we're back up. Let's get to the big game of the day. Here's the takeaway from Knoxville in the early window. The only team that can beat number one Texas seems to be number one Texas. Tennessee should have had no shot at winning that game today. None. Zero. Zilch. Tennessee was kept out of the end zone for nearly 59 minutes of this game. Other than two plays on the opening drive, Tennessee didn't take one snap in the red zone the entire day. True freshman Faison Brandon, he was put through hell in his SEC debut. He was knocked out of the game in the first half. Texas had 10 sacks. 10! Despite all this, Tennessee still had the ball. Only down 3. With 20 seconds left on the clock, one play away from winning the game, they're at the plus 45-yard line. The fact that that was the situation is an indictment, frankly, on Steve Sarkisian as a coach, for reasons we'll get to in a second. But really, it makes you wonder about just how good Texas is. The Longhorns did everything they could to give this game away. Offensively, Arch Manning, he was not sharp. He gave away a third down conversion by throwing way past the line of scrimmage. He had an interception in this game. On special teams,

0: Texas didn't execute what should have been a directional punt. Thought the broadcast crew did a good job pointing that out. Hey, probably the punt was supposed to go a little bit this way when everybody is lined up on this side of the field, and Tennessee was able to exploit that. They recovered an onside kick, Tennessee. Texas let that happen. So offensively, it's bad. Special teams, it was bad. Even defensively, you had the endless list of penalties. 11 penalties for 115 yards on Texas, including a third down face mask to set up the final sequence, giving Tennessee new life. And then the dumbest taunting foul that you will ever see by Colin Simmons, who might be a top 10 pick in the draft, that elicited the funniest referee announcement you will ever hear.
1: Unsportsmanlike conduct. Defense, number one, is simulating using the restroom.
0: Simulating using the restroom.
1: Is simulating using the restroom.
0: That's a new one. Don't know if that's in the handbook. Hand up. Is it a 15-yarder for simulating using the restroom? Simulating using the restroom. Honestly, the funniest part about that, and if you didn't see the play by now, it's one of the dumbest things ever. The funniest, there's so much funny about it. Him getting flagged and then having his arms outstretched like he was A-Rod in Game 7 of the 04 ALCS, knocking the ball out of Arroyo's hand. What? What do you mean? The kid that stole the cookie out of the cookie jar. What? Whoa! Why is there a flag? Dude, you imitated unzipping your pants, whipping your... The funny part about it, the ironic part about it is, Colin Simmons didn't need to imitate doing that. He had 5 sacks in the game. He did the football version of taking out his thing, putting it on the table, and urinating on the Tennessee offense. He did that the entire day. Didn't need to quite literally show us that. But since he did, we got that great announcement that we'll have till the end of time from that officiating crew. Yes, simulating going to the restroom. You know he's telling all his referee buddies. look what we had. Simulating going to the restroom.
1: Simulating using the restroom.
0: Yeah, simulating that. So while Texas might be the most talented team in the country, and nobody will take that away from them, it's kind of hard to give them the full-throated endorsement when against bad teams, they go through the motions, and against good teams, they don't look sharp. Obviously, Ohio State comes to mind where Texas trailed by 20 points in that game. That game started about as badly as it could, as a team could start a game. To put it shortly, while Texas has 2 really, really good wins, Texas also beats Texas, and it's kind of hard to forget that. While you watch Georgia continue to steamroll every team in its path, including Oklahoma today, I'm not saying that's the most impressive win, John Mateer, that was an ugly play with the ball going backwards and return back. Notre Dame and Miami, they continue to look the part. When you factor in Steve Sarkisian's spotty track record, maybe Texas isn't the best team in America. Now, they're going to be number one in the poll when that drops Sunday. There's no doubt about that. But the question that we're asking today on Westwood One Sports Night, who is the best team in America? 310-840-4910. Who is it? Who would you take over any team in college football right now and why? 310-840-4910. We've got Graham's Gambling in about 10 minutes. Do want to get to the best thing that I saw today that actually wasn't football at all. This is going to tick Will Dalton off so much because who had it on the bingo card as well? Weird things. Unusual questions. Club G6, where we're giving love to Miami of Ohio and giving love to Boise State. That all these things are making the cut before we get to NFL topics. Will Dalton is just beside himself upset by this. Baseball even getting on the show before NFL. But we have to. Justin Verlander left the mound.

0: mound for the final time of his 21-year MLB career today. He did so as a Detroit Tiger. One out, sixth inning, throwing five and a third. A.J. Hinch came out of the dugout, but he wasn't walking towards the mound. Jason Benetti described what happened next.
1: He is not going to the mound. He's going to get Justin Verlander's daughter, Genevieve. Of all the pitches he threw from 60 feet 6 inches, the speed at which she ran out to the mound might be the most important thing we've seen today.
0: Benetti's right, and I cried. I'm not ashamed to admit it. I'm man enough. If you have a kid and you see somebody in that moment, and by the way, whoever came up

0: who's still getting it done, by the way. Shout out to Kate Upton. AJ Hinch or the Tigers to surprise Justin Verlander, who instantly becomes a mess, becomes a puddle, by bringing out his young daughter to run out and give him a hug and walk off the field with him for the final time. Brother, that's as good as it gets. Will Dalton's about to tell me, well, the only thing that could have made it better is if Mariano Rivera was surprised by Derek Jeter and Andy Pettit walking out like they did with...
1: I mean, everybody knows nothing's ever going to top that. Let's be clear. No, but I don't know if you mentioned it or not, they walked off the game.
0: They wanted a walk-off too?
1: They walked off the game.
0: Brother, baseball gods exist. Baseball rocks.
1: Yeah. But I had read it was the coach and Kate Upton. They were working together behind the scenes.
0: They're in cahoots?
1: They were in cahoots behind the scenes to make that all happen.
0: Do you think... No, I'm not going to ask that question.
1: What? So your wheels were turning. Now I want to know what you were thinking.
0: I was going to make a cat daddy joke. I'm not going to do it, though. Just not going to do it. Kate Upton's a mom. Let her be a mom.
1: Yes, she is. Okay,
0: just let her.
1: Mm-hmm.
0: Let her do mom stuff. Be a good mom. No need to reference the past. No need to do that.
1: I can't with you.
0: Baseball gods exist, man. Walk-off hit there. Sports gods exist. Football. How else can you explain Iowa being lucky enough to get an extra play and in the last second beating Michigan at the Big House? Just chef's kiss. Perfect. Magic. And the Verlander being surprised by his daughter walking off the field. Best thing. If the Dante Moore hit was the worst thing I saw today, the best thing was that. And it wasn't in football. And that's, there was a lot of great that we saw in football today. 4-1. The bets today. Got three more that we're going to bet for the NFL. And we hand those picks out in Graham's Gambling next on Westwood One Sports Night.
2: 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Is Matt LaFleur close to becoming Matt LaFired? Westwood One Sports.
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1: We're handing out bets and Graham's gambling momentarily. What a college football Saturday it's been. We're getting ready to have an NFL Sunday. How about we ask this question? Jalen Brunson literally just finished hosting Saturday Night Live. He's probably partying his face off right now in the after party in New York City. Which athlete would you like to see get the next SNL invite? Jalen Brunson is just the third athlete this decade to get that honor. Travis Kelce, prior to dating Taylor Swift 3.5 years ago, he hosted after the Chiefs' most recent Super Bowl win. Then, right before the pandemic started, it was J.J. Watt for some reason. Sure, he did fine, just don't remember anything about it. 310-840-4910. Who should be the next athlete to host Saturday Night Live? Didn't see any of the Knicks super fans on the show. That's weird. They all sit courtside and they live in New York and they've been on the show, but no Ben Stiller, no Adam Sandler. You had the Knicks players who were part of the monologue, Mikal Bridges, Karl Anthony Towns, OG Anunoby, Josh Hart. But other than that, not as much of a Knicks flavor as we thought we were going to get from Jalen Brunson. Didn't get a chance to watch so much of the show, but look forward to checking back on that. 310-840-4910 if you want in. Who should be the next athlete to get that invite? Prior to delving further into that topic, let's hand out some winners.
0: It's time for Graham's Gambling. Let's make some money.
1: Got to get the alliteration out there. Graham's Gambling. That's what we're doing here. Will Dalton, we have a saying around here. Trust the process. Handing out college bets for the last 8 seasons. This being the 9th year we've done this. We've only had one losing year. Some started to doubt us. Started to fade our picks. Because we had a bad week and we were 9-13 going into this week. 4-1 today.

What was on the card? Glad you asked. Colorado Baylor under 55 and a half. That game was disgusting. 23-13, just as we expected. App State, NC State, over 55 and a half. Will, I thought App had a shot to win. I also thought NC State could blow the doors off of them. In either instance, more than 55 points were going to be scored, and that final count was something like 38-31, 41-31, something like that. Lots and lots of points. Speaking of another over that hit, Ole Miss, Florida. Haven't liked what I've seen from either of those defenses. That was 52-38. We got close to 90 points scored in the game. So we have been rocking it. We also took Oregon -3 against USC. We had doubts when Dante Moore went down. Oregon still covered the game. So those were our four hits. Our miss was diabolically bad, like way off the mark bad. We decided to take one underdog, because that's what we do. We took Maryland +1.5. What was that final score again? Oh, yeah. 54-3 UCLA. Starting to think, Will, that there might be a coaching change in the next 24 hours in College Park. Don't know if you can come back next week if you're Mike Locksley. Think that there's going to be a coaching change, and the first one that we see in college football is going to be Maryland looking for another head man. That was brutal. Okay, to the NFL we go. Underdogs not being kind in college, but we are leaning on some underdogs in the NFL on Sunday. Two home dogs specifically. Let's start with the Tampa Bay Buccaneers. Do not mess with the win streak. Crash Davis gave that advice in Bull Durham 35 years ago. More than 35 years ago. The Minnesota Vikings are messing with the win streak. They won their first two games with Carson Wentz. And now Kyler Murray's back from concussion. Kyler Murray, who threw a pick on the first series before he got concussed the second series, he comes back. Bad juju. You're changing your quarterback despite the fact you won the last two games. Tampa absolutely positively needs to win this game. Cannot afford to lose. They're at home. You do not want to be playing in the state of Florida in the month of September. So I will take the 0-2 Tampa Bay Buccaneers +1.5 against the Minnesota Vikings. That's a 4 o'clock kick time Eastern Standard Time. And then on Sunday Night Football, the other home underdogs we like, Westwood One Sports, you could listen to Sunday Night Football. We like the Denver Broncos plus, I actually got it this morning at 3.5. Was stunned that was able to get that type of value with Denver, but it quickly went back to 2.5, so that's the number we'll give out here on the show. Denver +2.5 against the LA Rams. LA without Puka Nacua, short week on the road. I think a lot of people reacted to the primetime standalone game strongly. That's what happens. Most people saw the Kansas City game and maybe didn't see what they did against Jacksonville, but Jacksonville's a really good team. More on them in a bit. Denver +2.5. We think Denver wins the game outright. That is the closest environment in the NFL you get to a college environment in the SEC. That place is going to be rocking. I think Denver's going to win the game. This might be a game that you get Valentine's Day night in Los Angeles later in the season. Maybe a preview of Super Bowl 61. That's how good of a game this could be. Broncos +2.5. We love that. And we got one favorite. That favorite is the Jacksonville Jaguars. Jags -3. See, some places -2.5. We'll lay it. New England's banged up. Same principle. Playing in the state of Florida, that's not where you want to be. Jacksonville is tremendous. Playing at home early in the season. New England looks like they have some problems on offense. Drake May's dealing with some stuff. A.J. Brown's hurt. You had all the injuries in the secondary. You lost your offensive guard against the Steelers. Just think Jacksonville's good coming off a loss and they're at home. The number shouldn't be that small, and we're going to take advantage by laying the points with Jacksonville. So there you go. In review, we like the Bucs, we like the Broncos, we like the Jaguars. This is the part where Will Dalton inexplicably tells me that he's going to

0: be going against one of the teams that I just bet.
1: Not necessarily. I mean, just because I went with the Trojans, USC, tonight doesn't mean I always go against you. I thought they were going to win the game. I got good value on that.
0: You tend to do this all the time. Last week it was I took the Patriots against the Steelers, and you took the Steelers.
1: How did
0: that go for you? Not great. Like, you were doing this, and it's disrespectful to me. I don't know why.
1: Oh, is that what it is? It's disrespectful to you.
0: In college, there are like 100 games you can bet on. You're going to take one of the five? You're going to go against one of the five picks that I made?
1: Well, I might feel differently about it.
0: Well,
1: I don't know.
0: What NFL pick do you like this week?
1: Honestly, I think I like... I like the Chiefs to go. I like the Chiefs Dolphins probably under in that game, under 45.5, which is gross.
0: So not Bengals, laying double
1: Steelers. I'll say Bengals 3.5. I like them to cover that pretty good. Against the Steelers?
0: Division road games, man.
1: Division Bengals.
0: Okay. You can have it.
1: I'm with you in Jacksonville, too, by the way. You want me to go with you on something? I'm with you in Jacksonville.
0: There it is. I like it. I like it when we agree on things. Makes me happier. See Pine Needle writing in. Jameis Winston, George Kittle, Draymond Green would be great SNL hosts. Rob writes in the Kachuk brothers. Maybe that's pretty good. They say SNL's not funny anymore. SNL's lost their fastball, is what they're saying 10 years ago. See, that's a thing that everybody says about, oh man, it's not as good when I was into it, when I first got into it. It's like when people talk about music. Oh man, the best music came out when I was in high school. Oh man, music's never been as good as it was then. And everybody has their SNL cast. You know, people will claim that the first cast is the best, or Eddie Murphy's cast, or... You go to the 90s with, well, I don't hear a lot of people argue for the 90s cast. Early 2000s, well, yes, actually you do, with Chris Farley and Norm Macdonald. And then you have Fallon and Tina Fey and Amy Poehler. I personally love when it was Andy Samberg, and you had Bill Hader, and you had Will Forte. And that was great. And then it was Kristen Wiig. That's what you're referencing from 10 years ago. And Fred Armisen. You know, Kate McKinnon. I think it's like a sports team, SNL. Like, you lose really good cast members. It takes time for stars to develop and for the show to get its voice back. And I'll agree that maybe a year ago, it maybe wasn't the best show. But Marcelo Hernandez, that guy's a star now. And Ashley Padilla is outstanding, too. An absolute stud. An absolute star on the show. And you got Michael Che and Colin Jost on the desk. They've been there forever, it seems. More than a decade. I think the show's gotten pretty good. How about we go to prison? It's Pinky in Texas who's calling us from prison. What's the question you got for us, Pinky?
2: Well, hey, what's up, man? How are you doing?
0: I'm doing well. I've got about a minute and a half here. You're on across the country and Canada. What do you have? Do you have any sports thoughts to share with us?
2: It's about the Texans.
0: Yeah? Tell me about it.
2: Yeah, my thoughts, you know, I'm not huge on sports or nothing, but hello world, shout out to my wife and shout out to my son. You know, CJ Stroud, I don't think he's got what we need, you know, I really don't. I kind of had a lot of hope for him, but this season I've lost it because I found myself going, ah, dang, you know, too many times. I did that like five plays in a row.
0: Pinky.

0: Pinky, what was for dinner tonight?
1: Oh, a chicken patty.
0: Whoa. I love a chicken patty.
1: Yeah, man. No, not this one.
0: Oh, I got you. Well, I appreciate the call. Hey. Go Texans. Hey. Yeah, last thing. What do you got?
1: I'm sorry about that, man. I just want to say I appreciate y'all for making me laugh so much here last night. The whole I am Japanese thing, man, that cracked me up.
0: Oh, the whole father.
1: My face is hurting.
0: I thought we might get in trouble for that, Pinky. Pinky, appreciate the call, and thank you. Tell anybody else who might be listening to us in there that we appreciate them as well. And that they that as well. Appreciate it, Pinky. It's good to hear from you. There you go. Joining us from the clink, as our friend Kevin Harlan would say. None of the games that we mentioned in Graham's Gambling do we think is the most important game of Week 3. There is a game that stands out, and it might involve Pinky's team. Next.
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0: cross that thin line. It was 100 plus degrees. We were hot. We were on fire. We were yelling our hearts out. You could feel the intensity rising. Even in our tiredness, even in our weakness, even in our pain, we continued to push. I told myself, you can suck up the pain for another mile and a half, and you will be a Marine. Not many people believe that I could do it. I don't know where I got the energy from. I don't know where the pain went to. But all I know is that I had what it took. I am a United States Marine.
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6: I'm Tiffany. I have some tips for you on how to quit smoking like I did. First, I did some reading about it. 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I started by setting a quit date. Then I threw out my ashtrays, lighters, and matches. I did other things too, like exercising more, and it worked. But I'd still get cravings, especially on long car rides. To help me with that, I put a picture of my mother in my car. She died of lung cancer from smoking cigarettes when I was only 16. Now I have a 16-year-old daughter. That picture of my mother reminds me that
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10: Hey, everybody. It's Maria Boynton. Now, part two of my conversation with civil rights icon Ambassador Andrew Young and fellow former Atlanta Mayor Bill Campbell about the history of voting and the impact of women in the civil rights movement and today.
11: Every one of us, everybody listening, had a grandmama, a granddaddy that got down on his knees to pray.
10: Right.
11: And that's why we are here doing what we're doing and able to do what we're doing, because we were raised by a strong religious stock that learned about David and Goliath and learned you didn't have to fear Goliath. The power of God's in your hands with one little stone. And that one little stone is a vote.
10: Mm-hmm.
11: And that vote has been organized to change the world. And when we slip up and don't organize, you know where we pay? Right now at the gas station.
10: Right.
11: I mean, when I went to college, I had a little English Ford that I paid $400 for. And I used to be able to buy gas for 19 cents a gallon. And wow. Now it's $4.70 a gallon, or it's $4. And the cars are not don't require any more gas. It's the way the politics has been run in this planet that has made it more punishing to poor people. And if half of the brothers that didn't vote at all, and I'm talking to the men now, if half of the men did not vote at all, had voted for Kamala Harris, she would have been the president of the United States. Just half of the black men. And, you know, we

0: We may say we didn't know about how women would run things, but New York has a woman governor. Virginia has a woman governor. New Jersey has a woman governor. Who else? Maybe it's a woman in Atlanta.
1: Arizona. I mean, there are a number of other states. But the essential part of this, first of all, it's always great to hear Ambassador Young preach about how important the fundamentals of religion are. Mm-hmm. And it's really values. You know, some people are this way or some people that way, but it's the values that you are able to get from going to church or being a person mm-hmm. that understands what church is all about. But there are 2 million registered black voters in Georgia. 2 million. In the last election, Maria, only 500,000 of those voted. That's an embarrassment for a place that has really been founded and promoted and energized by our vote. So when you only got 25% of the registered voters that vote, that means other people are making the decisions for you, and their decisions have not been good. And so what we're trying to make certain, our Soul of Atlanta, yeah. or just our efforts with me and Andy and Shirley, and making certain that we're out there, Kasim, you know, Andre, all of us are making certain, just register, number one. And if you register, then learn the issues. And if you learn the issues and you go to the polls and vote, that's all we can ask for. Now, certainly we have a candidate that we prefer, and we happen to believe that Keisha would make a great governor and John Ossoff would continue to be a great senator. Mm-hmm. And there are 8 African-American women that are running for statewide office. Imagine that, Maria. 8 African-American women are running statewide in 2026. For everything from governor, lieutenant, from the attorney general to the insurance commissioner, secretary of state, public service commission, labor commissioner, mm-hmm. board of education, school superintendent. So think of the arc that would change in this country if they were elected, if you go to the polls and vote in November. So when you say that you got 2 million registered and only 500,000 voted, then we're just simply saying, go to the polls, get educated, go to the polls, vote, and we believe that the rest will be the real tribute to our energies that we've given. Or to Andy Young, who is at 94 years old, is still out pounding the pavement just to try to get people to register and vote. Think about that. For all of you who've got grandparents who are in their 80s and you're saying, oh my goodness, it's so wonderful to see you. You know, you're barely able. And here's somebody who's out on the streets of Georgia asking people to register and vote. And that ought to be motivation enough.
0: But you know, because we didn't get out enough, I mean, we all have run out of, are running out of health insurance. And there have been more hospitals closed in Georgia than, I mean, I worried about coming to Georgia when I was 21 mm-hmm. with my wife pregnant.
2: Yeah.
0: But we found a great hospital down in Thomasville, Georgia. And that's where my 2 first babies were born. Mm-hmm. Those small rural hospitals, because this wasn't a small hospital, but there's all, we're closing more hospitals and medical centers in Georgia than we should. And everybody's health is in danger, not black folks' health. Not, I mean, I can afford to go to the doctor, but things are so expensive, I can't afford insurance and, my wife's a teacher, mm-hmm. a retired teacher, so I go to the doctor on her insurance. So
2: those benefits are pretty good.
0: Yeah.
2: We talk about women, and you talked about women and, you know, running for statewide office. And let's go back to the civil rights movement, Ambassador Young. It is often remembered through the stories of prominent male leaders. Which women in the movement do you believe deserve greater recognition, and what did they contribute that is sometimes overlooked?
0: Well, let me tell you one you might not know.
2: Mm-hmm.
0: Rita Samuels.
2: Oh, yeah, right here in Atlanta.
0: Rita Samuels from mm-hmm. Atlanta.
2: Mm-hmm.
0: I remember when we started everything we did in City Hall, and when Jimmy Carter got to be governor,
2: right.
0: She went down to the governor's capital.
2: Right.
0: And she said, no.

0: a governor. I don't see any black people's picture in here. And he put her in charge. He said, okay, you decide whose pictures ought to be up, and you form a committee, and I'll give you the authority to help redecorate the Capitol. Then she started picking on me and saying, y'all building that airport out there, but now, I don't see no women. I said, well, they lay in track now. The women will be inside.
1: Yeah.
0: But just before she died, we had a luncheon of women flying high, and the head of the airport came and said, we have $800 million in contracts signed by women in the Atlanta airport. And everybody started clapping, and Rita got up and said, wait a minute. Don't clap. It should be $1 billion. And she harassed everybody, from Governor Carter to every mayor. Every time she'd come in my office, she said, we need more women at the airport. Well, I went out there not long ago, and I saw more than my share of black women. I saw more women. But then I went up to where the airport is being run, and there were 12 women in the decision-making room, and there were only 3 men, 2 of them black, 1 of them white. And the other 9 people in there were black women. And one of them retired recently, and her assistant happened to be white, so there's now a white woman in there with them. And it's the busiest airport in the world. 140 million passengers a year come through there. Beijing in China is second with only 80 million passengers a year. So, and look at it.
2: It's a phenomenon. And you think about this. Rosa Parks, Juanita Abernathy, who I had the honor of appointing to the MARTA board, longest serving MARTA board member. Juanita Abernathy, Dr. Abernathy's wife, would tell me that she ran off the mimeograph things for the Montgomery bus boycott. Constance Baker Motley. To get right where we are now, all of the donut counties around Atlanta are run by black women. Cobb, Gwinnett, Clayton, DeKalb, Rockdale, Henry, Douglas, all of these are run by black women, which is just a real testament to their strength and to their fortitude. But also, let's just acknowledge that for far too long, they have not gotten the recognition and the accolades that they deserve. And now, when that's why I'm bring it all, saying in this election in 2026, we have an opportunity to make history. And I think you look all the way back, the fact that at the March on Washington in 1963, they only would allow Mahalia Jackson to sing, and we didn't have the lady who was head of the National Council of Negro Women, Dorothy Height,
0: didn't even get to speak.
2: Did not even get to speak. Even though the real bulk of the people who were the backbone of the movement were black women. So it's not been a process that's really acknowledged them, but we are now given the opportunity to make it right.
1: How did they shape the strategy? I mean, the women in the movement, Mr. Young, how did they shape the strategy, the organization, the community networks, the day-to-day work of the civil rights movement?
0: With all women. All women. Nothing happened in Dr. King's office that Dora McDonald one of the women in the office didn't schedule him for. Dorothy Cotton, Edwina Moss. Well, women run everything. Women have been running our lives.
1: Yeah.
0: And, I mean, my daddy was a dentist and my mama was a teacher. But they made my mother quit teaching when she married my daddy, because teachers couldn't be married back then. And so She ran him.

0: and she ran me and Walter. And
1: your brother, yeah.
0: Because he's a dentist, retired. And but they made the South what it is. And I'm not complaining. I'm saying it's got here this far by faith and strong women and courageous men. And we're losing the men. So women are still taking up a little more of their share, but it's no time.
1: How do you encourage the men to get up, Bill? I mean, you need them. You need
0: them. You can't use the language that needs to be used. And
1: FCC rules.
0: On radio.
1: Right.
0: But, you know, and we used to do that. I did that when I was running. I liked to go, and I used to go with Dr. King to the bars. Mm-hmm, mm-hmm. And I had James Orange was about 6'4" or 6'5" and weighed about 320 pounds. And he would walk in with us and get everybody quiet, and then Dr. King would speak. And everybody had an excuse about voting or registering. They weren't sure of their manhood. And they were depending on their mothers and their wives and their daughters to carry the heavy burden. Now, women have done that, and men are lining up, but in fact, I was thinking that I heard something in my barbershop yesterday. My barber showed me a thing that was on radio by a young man who's from Atlanta and writing about Southwest. I mean, just did a thing on Southwest Atlanta. I've forgotten his name, but I'm going to ask you to have him on sometime down here. And because he gave the best description of Southwest Atlanta. And compared the house prices, and compared the schools, and compared everything with Southwest Atlanta with the rest of the world. And he's a real estate man. And you can still buy a house for $100,000 somewhere in Southwest Atlanta. People are coming in, moving north, and moving out, which is okay. But Southwest Atlanta is still one of the best buys in the world. That ain't the buy it was when I moved there. When I moved to Southwest Atlanta, it was 1966. And I paid $32,000 for my house. And on 2 acres of land, and it's an ideal place to live. Maynard lived not far from there. Joe Lowry, Hank Aaron, Bill just moved down from Southwest Atlanta.
2: Well, interestingly enough,
0: he got older and has to take care of his grandchildren.
1: Because you talk about having learned that, you know, when you were mayor, there were things that you couldn't do that everybody else could do in terms of making money and taking care of their families. And I love when you talk about that through your foundation and the lessons learned and things of that nature. So Bill, you came here, you were a young man, and I just love the sheer fact that the seven mayors are working together. Because a lot of times you don't see that. You know, people have their differences for whatever reason. But Soul of Atlanta.
2: You know, let me just say this. There's no place like Atlanta. Everywhere that I've been around the world, I've always preached Atlanta. The specialness of it, the power, the promise. And it's because we have found a way to move policies forward that empower all people. And it's really...

0: represented in when you have Maynard Jackson, best mayor ever, and Andy Young are just the best person ever and best diplomat ever. People don't understand how important it was in him bringing the Olympics to Atlanta. All the greatness that he is.
1: But you know, we talk about me bringing the Olympics to Atlanta, but you were the mayor that ran Atlanta during the Olympics.
0: Well, I stand on the shoulders of greatness.
1: It's still a lot of work to do. But we have done a lot because we've pretty much worked together. We call Maynard's name, but we still don't have. We got an airport named after him, which he deserves.
2: Yes.
1: But Maynard Jackson, when Martin Luther King was killed, ran for senator against Herman Talmadge, and it was crazy. But it woke up everybody to politics, and that's one of the reasons I had to run. Because I was not really interested in politics, but there was so much going on here, and we had just gotten black policemen, the neighborhoods were not nearly as well developed. But even before Maynard, we had black businessmen building houses. Herman Russell's father was a contractor, see? But it was also good for white people. John Portman, who built 14 buildings around Atlanta, was a newspaper delivery boy in downtown Atlanta when he was a teenager, before he got to be a teenager. And he was from the south side of Atlanta, and they would not let him in Georgia Tech the first time he applied, because he was from the poor folks, he was poor white folk. And but he had a dream about what this city could be, and he volunteered for the Navy and qualified for the Naval Academy, but they got him in Georgia Tech because they didn't have a vacancy there. And so that Charles Loudermilk, who helped me a lot, started out renting furniture for parties. We got a lot of self-made people here, and a lot of people who just on their courage and their vision, and because they didn't mind working together.
2: We give people their flowers here. Ambassador Young, it is always indeed an honor and a pleasure to see you out in the city. You're always coming and going and going and coming. And you too, Bill Campbell, you've been giving him his flowers and being very respectful to the ambassador, you know, during this interview. Mr. Young, how do you want to be remembered?
1: You know, I don't think about, I don't think about dying.
2: I didn't say that. I said, how do you want to be remembered?
1: No, but you got to be, if they're going to remember you, you got to be gone. And okay. I ain't going nowhere. I don't feel no ways tired. And I limp a little and I got a scooter. But that's because I was 70 years old. And I was out here in Sandy Springs and I was late for a meeting. And I ran to the elevator and the elevator was broke. And I said, there, you black, you can't be late for a meeting. They think black folk are late all the time. So I ran down 16 flights of steps. I took it 2-3 steps at a time. And I made it and got to the meeting on time. But 2-3 days later, I started limping. And I was already in my 70s. And I didn't want to do anything to my mind. And so I didn't go to get my knee fixed because

0: that I didn't want to. I didn't want to run the risk of messing up my thinking,
1: mm-hmm.
0: and because I still think that I can get a scooter or I can get a cane, but I have a hard time getting somebody to think for me,
1: mm-hmm.
0: or to speak for me.
1: Right. You love the children. Your friend Hank Aaron believed in education. It was great to be with you all when you were supporting everything that it comes to.
0: Well, you know, I have my daughter just retired
1: as
0: the head of American Civil Liberties Union.
1: ACLU Georgia, yes, Andrea.
0: ACLU, and that's because we believe in that black and Jewish partnership. Doesn't necessarily mean we agree with everything goes on in the Middle East.
1: Right.
0: But it means that we know we can't make it alone, that we have to do it black and white together. We have to include our Hispanic friends and our Asian friends. And, mm-hmm. and it's because we've made Atlanta welcome to everybody that we're doing so well.
1: All righty. Ambassador Andrew Young, it's always an honor to have you in. Bill Campbell, same to you, sir. Thank you for joining today.
2: It's always a pleasure, Maria, and thank you for your expanded media empire, which gives Atlanta more of an exposure throughout the country. You know, look, Atlanta's the best place. Andre Dickens, our mayor, was just selected by Governing Magazine as the best elected official in America.
1: Mm.
2: Just imagine that, what that does for the aura of Atlanta.
1: Right.
2: It was my greatest honor to be elected mayor, and you can imagine following Maynard Jackson, Andy Young, of course, then Maynard came back, and I had the great honor. But Shirley Franklin and Andy, both on the Delta board, mm-hmm. at one time. Again, Andre Dickens is garnering honors. Shirley is, they named a park and a road after her appropriately. Cassine Reed is going to be teaching at Penn. You know, Keisha is running for governor. I mean, these are real indicators that the people made great decisions, and it's been a remarkable honor to be a part of that long lineage of Atlanta leaders.
1: Thanks to both of you for coming in. And everyone, thank you so much for being with us and for another edition of Atlanta Up Close. And of course, you know, you can always check us out on the Odyssey app. I'm Maria Boynton.
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0: about hunger, hence the name Thrive Food Distribution. My guests, of course, are Melinda Jeffress, who is the Chief Marketing Officer with Montlik Injury Attorneys, and Tiffany Colley Bailey, CEO, Chief Executive Officer of Girls Inc. of Greater Atlanta. It is so wonderful to have you all in studio again, ladies.
1: Oh, pleasure being here. You know, we love to come and speak to you anytime.
0: Of course. Now, last time, we were talking about helping girls to know themselves. So what are we doing this time?
1: This time, we're really focusing on our families because we understand that in order for a young lady to thrive, her family has to thrive. And so we know that also the community has to thrive. And so Girls Inc., back in November, started a food pantry based out of a need that came in November of last year when the SNAP benefits were paused by the government.
0: Yeah.
1: And so with that, Girls Inc. had some funding, and we asked our funder, could we switch our funding around a little bit? They gave us the okay. And with that, we were able to open up a food pantry on Thursdays and Fridays every week. We pick up about 1,000 pounds of food. And with our partners and volunteers, we go get a U-Haul, we go to the food bank, we pick up the food, we bring it back, we unload it. And then from 2 to 6:30 every Thursday, families come in and get food. It used to be where I was also on Fridays, but right now food is all gone by Thursday. Mm-hmm. And so it is the need in the community. We serve about 500 families a month. And so having done this since November, we have served a little over 5,600 families.
0: Yeah, we, of course, see hunger in our families. It affects everyone. 1 in 7 people in the United States is affected by hunger. We've been talking to Tiffany Collins.

0: Last year, when we talked about what could we do, what's a need, it was mental wellness. And it's still mental wellness. I mean, that is still very, very important. That need has not gone away. However, when we like to partner with our nonprofits, we like to come in and ask the question, where do you need help this year? And Tiffany and I were talking with our team and her team, and she said, well, we have this problem. At the end of September, I no longer have funding, and I'm going to have to stop feeding these families. And I thought, well, how can we use our resources? How can Montlake step in? How can V103 step in? And everything we do is about making impact. Mm-hmm. And so I knew mental wellness is not going away, but we can't turn these families away, especially as the holiday is coming up. So we put our teams together, our thinking tank, our brains, and said, okay, what is it that we can do to involve the radio station, the listeners, and our team? And so this just felt like this is the need that we need to address right now.
1: And when we talk about the mental wellness, of course, Tiffany, I mean, being able to have food on the table can contribute to the mental element of the whole being of a person.
2: We're talking about basic essentials.
1: Right.
2: So when I can't feed my family, mm-hmm. when I have to make the decision of do I eat or do my kids eat, how do I make ends meet, right. you have to know that that impacts your mental health and how that flutters down and triggers down on our youth. And so this is really about sometimes we have to get back to basics. Mm-hmm. We have to understand that our kids and our families, their basic essentials of food, clothing, and household is important, and it ultimately impacts the mental health of our families. What we saw through the Family Star Food Pantry, there were Marietta City bus drivers coming in mm-hmm. and getting resources. We thought, oh, it'll last for a couple of months, and then in February, TSA workers stopped getting paid. And then we saw TSA workers coming in. The theme that we saw, it was seniors who had worked all their lives, but we're having now a hard time because their what limited SNAP benefits that they received, they were no longer receiving. We saw college students come in, college students from KSU, GSU, coming in to get resources and services. Working families. When you look at who Girls Inc. serves, mm-hmm. 70% of who we care for have families that have incomes that are at or below the federal poverty guideline level, right? So when we looked at our numbers, 69% of our families made under $30,000 a year. Those are the families who were eligible for SNAP benefits. So when they paused, you cut off benefits for 70% of the 3,000 families we serve a year. That's a huge number.
1: Huge.
2: That's a huge number. And so, you know, we don't know how just to sit back on our laurels and say that's not our mission. Mm-hmm. It is our mission. It is our mission to see our families do well. If we're going to talk about a mission for Girls Inc. of how we inspire our girls to be strong, smart, and bold, we also have to inspire our families and our community to be the same. And sometimes we need to step into the gap right. and be the gap and be the bridge that supports that until they can support themselves. And so that is what the Families Thrive Food Pantry really has been about. It has been about providing the resources for families who are working, for seniors who have worked now but are on fixed incomes. And so when you see the line in our parking lot mm-hmm. at 12 o'clock, the doors open at 2, and there's a line in the parking lot. And many of them are the same faces week after week after week. And so to know that we were going to have to close this as of September 30th because we just didn't have the funds, it's been a tight year for nonprofits. Mm-hmm. And we were really blessed to be able to have the funds to get it to September 30th. But we were even more blessed to have partners like Montlake Injury Attorneys that came in to say, yeah, not on our watch. Yeah. Not on our watch will we close this.
1: Yeah,
2: we
1: will continue this. Yeah, because there's so much you want to do.
2: So much that
1: you
2: we want to do.
1: You need partnerships to get it done.
2: There is no way that an organization like Girls Inc. could do this without amazing partners like Montlake, and not just partners who pop in once.
1: Right.
2: Partners who continue to reach out and call and say, hey, what can we do this year? And they ask you, what is the need? They don't make assumptions. They don't put their desires on you, but they really listen. And then they bring in their partners and their resources, because this is about community at the end of the day. This is not just about Girls Inc., but this is about a community that needs the support. This is about a community that's hurting right now. And how do we as those who have the resources bring those resources together to support this community.
1: So everyone, we're going to talk to you about some of the food distributions that are coming up, and you will have the opportunity to come and get what you need. So Tiffany, if someone would like to donate to this food

0: distribution, what can they do?
1: You can go to our website at www.girlsincatl.org and hit our donate button. You can also go there to find out more information about the dates of the distributions and to see how you can help support, whether that is through volunteering on those days or financially supporting the Families Thrive Food Pantry. We, on a weekly basis, do the food distribution at our Girls Inc. Marietta Center, 461 Manjay Street. You can come every Thursday. But with the support of Montlic, we were able to, the months of October, November, take it out into the Atlanta community. And so Girls Inc. has wonderful partnerships. We provide after-school programmings with KIPP Metro Atlanta Schools, two schools, KIPP Vision and KIPP Ways. KIPP Vision is South Fulton and KIPP Ways is in Bankhead. And so on October the 15th, we're going out into the community and we will be at KIPP Vision School and we will bring that out for the community. And it's not just for the families at that school, but it is for the entire community. And not only are we bringing the food pantry out there that day, we also will bring brand new clothing items out. There will be gift cards. There will be other community partners with other resources that can benefit the community. This is how the village comes together and rallies. And then in November, November the 23rd, we will be at KIPP Ways, and that's the week of Thanksgiving.
0: Yes.
1: And so that's when you have a most need. And so to know that, again, community partners will come back out again. Community partners like Morehouse School of Medicine, who will bring out and be doing health screenings. Other partners who want to see our families win. They want to see them thrive. And then when we move into December, December the 17th, it will be back at our center. And knowing that we will have partners like V103 who come along with us at each one of those sites to do and spread the word, right? It takes, I can't say it enough, it takes a village. Yes. And so we will do our part. Montlake is doing their part. V103 is doing their part. But we need more community partners, individuals who understand that we need your support as well to make this happen and really to support the entire community.
0: So everyone, we are going to give you those dates for distribution throughout this program. My guests today are the CEO of Girls Inc., Tiffany Colley Bailey, Melinda Jeffries, Chief Marketing Officer for Montlic Injury Attorneys. So Melinda, we talk about the food distributions. What does showing up in person, you feel, mean for the families that we are serving, that you're serving at these distributions rather than, say, supporting from a distance?
2: You know, it's important. We believe that when we come together as a community, we have the power to change lives. Mm-hmm. And being present is more than just any money that we could send to Girls Inc. When we connect with the community, we get to know our people. And that's what we're here to do. We're here to serve. So whether we're providing legal services or we're here to serve the people who are in our backyard, our neighbors, our friends, you know, you never know when you're going to find yourself in the situation. Just as Tiffany said, it's not something that people are proud of, but it's a need. And so for us to be able to be there, be in the presence, to show our community that we care, we're here. You know, we've been here in Atlanta since 1984. This is our home. These are our people. And so we're not just here on the outside. We're here on the inside with them. We want to walk along in the good times and the bad times. And not only are we going to just be there, but we're going to have our team there helping pack the boxes, helping distribute. We're going to have our director of community relations, Jenny Hardy, there helping families understand the importance of buckling up their child the right way. So we're going to have free children's books that we're going to be giving away to the children that are in the line. We're going to have attorneys there that are going to be educating people on the importance of the right insurance. As Tiffany said, you know, so many of these families, they need help and they need resources, but their time is short. And it's really hard to get all the resources when you're having to go to different places to get the resources. So if we could come together as a community and be present and bring this to them while they're there, then we are impacting lives and changing lives each day, each Thursday, that will carry on forever.
0: And Melinda, I ask you this each time we do this, and I think it's a wonderful partnership. So why did you choose Girls Inc.?
2: Well, I think it's important that, you know, what Tiffany does is reaching the youth. I believe that it starts young. We believe at Montlake that it's important to reach the whole community from the ground up. And so our youth, we start there and then we just go up from there, just like we were talking about with Jenny and, you know, child safety and passenger safety and booster seat safety. Children are forming at such a young age and they're building life skills. So we got to start young. We got

0: to start teaching them the right things early, how to ride in a booster seat, how to take care of themselves, how to be strong, smart, and bold. I was telling Tiffany earlier, I wish I had that skill and those qualities at a younger age. It took me until now in my 40s to feel like I'm strong, smart, and bold. So if we can at Montlet come in and empower these girls from a young age and set them up for life, that's why we decided for Girls Inc.
1: Tiffany, for some who might not be familiar with Girls Inc., tell them about yourself.
2: Oh, wow. So, you know, this year we are celebrating our 50th anniversary. Girls wow. Inc. started in 1976, but it truly started back in 1974. Mm-hmm. There was a young girl in Marietta who didn't have a safe space to go. And this was at a time when the Boys and Girls Clubs were separate entities. And at this time, this young lady, her name was Debbie Lynn Randall. She was a 9-year-old little girl. She one day went to the laundromat because that's where they would go in Marietta to play. They exchanged doll clothes. They'd have a good time. Well, in January of 1974, she didn't come home. And it was the community of Cobb and the city of Marietta that searched for her. And 2 weeks later, they found her body and she had been brutally raped and murdered. And it was the women of Cobb County who said that we will create a safe space for our girls. Mm-hmm. And at that time, they created the Girls Club of Cobb County. It took them 2 years to rally the community to get a space, ironically, right next door to the Boys Club. And if you fast forward a couple of years, the Boys Club decided that they wanted to accept girls. And the Girls Club said, yeah, we'll pass. And so across the nation and in Canada, Girls Clubs became Girls Inc. So Girls Inc. has a history that goes back over 160 years of supporting girls, going back to the women's suffrage movement. But Girls Inc. of Greater Atlanta, we started out as the Girls Club of Cobb County. And then in the 90s, as we began to serve more in Greater Atlanta, we became Girls Inc. of Greater Atlanta. And so our mission is to inspire all girls. And I also say youth, because in our inner city programs, mm-hmm. we serve boys. We actually have allyship programs that are teaching boys how to be allies to girls. Character development. We understand that through our programs of strong, smart, and bold, it's not just something that sounds nice, right? It is a really powerful statement, but it is backed up by the programs and curriculum that we provide. So when we talk about being strong, it is about helping our youth and their families mm-hmm. become strong physically, mentally, and emotionally. So we have programs that really focus on, that do daily group therapy with our kids in terms of wellness and their mental health. How do they help develop those healthy coping skills? How do we do emotional regulation? And so the truth about it is that when I have a child that is struggling to express himself or to regulate their emotions, I probably also have a parent behind them that is doing the same. And so that's why it is not just about supporting our youth, but it is also about supporting the parents. And then when we talk about our SMART programs focus on science, technology, engineering, arts, and math. It also focuses on academics. And so I talk about, like, during the pandemic, there are children who we still have not found from the pandemic. They're not back in school. We don't know where they went to. It was, you get a laptop, you get a laptop. But many of our kids didn't have internet access.
1: Right. Mm-hmm.
2: And so prior to the pandemic, I would tell you that about 30% of our kids were already reading behind grade level. And when we came back from the pandemic, we saw that it was closer to 50%. Mm. And so we really are digging down and focusing in on helping our youth gain those vital skills of being able to read and being able to write, being able to do math. We focus when it comes to being bold on just what it sounds like. Mm-hmm. I am my brother's, my sister's keeper. Indeed. I can do anything. It's life skills. It's college readiness. It's workforce development. It is about AI, preparing them for the world that they're coming into to be leaders. These are going to be the young folks that are taking care of us. And I want to make sure that they have a strong foundation. And so a part of that foundation are basic essentials of life. It is food. It is the care of their mental health. Yeah. It is the care of their families. It is a community problem. It's not just a Girls Inc. problem. It is a community. And so since it's a community problem, it takes the community to rally to help solve the problem.
1: Indeed. So everyone, we're talking to Tiffany Colley Bailey, who is the CEO of Girls Inc. of Greater Atlanta. Melinda Jeffress, of course, Chief Marketing Officer with Montlake Injury Attorneys. We talk about mental health. We talk about family.

0: Families Thriving, Community Food Pantry Initiative. You do so much for so many, 100-year history even, for Girls Inc. And I know that you have so many successes, Tiffany, but I want to hear a couple. I mean, give me some. I mean, we're right here in the metro Atlanta area. Talk about some of what they tell you, because I'm sure people come back. When you make people feel good, they're going to tell somebody.
1: You know, so I think about one of our success stories. Okay. There's so many, right? But I think about one that has come full circle.
0: Okay.
1: Shakira Cook. Shakira Cook was a young lady who grew up in Girls Inc. of Greater Atlanta. She started there when she was in elementary school. Girls Inc. had a basketball team. She played basketball, and her nickname was Shaq. And so she's a little short thing, though. But she grew up in that organization. She talks about how not only did she grow up, but it also at that time when she was coming through in the 80s and 90s also supported her family. And that as she was learning financial literacy was also being taught to her mother as well. And so I can tell you that now Shakira is our outreach manager for Girls Inc. So she's come full circle back into the organization, sewing back into and making sure that other girls have that same opportunity. Or I think about Anaya. Anaya is 20. Anaya came through our Project Accelerate program. And that program is really focusing on workforce development. Not only are we trying to get them into jobs where we do summer internships, paid summer internships, but we also are focusing on their mental health, their financial literacy. Not only we're teaching the soft skills of how to show up and what I look like when I show up, but it is also the solid skills of critical thinking. Well, Anaya at 20 now has her real estate license. She passed a real estate test on the first try.
0: Look at y'all.
1: That is what we're sowing into our youth. That is the investment that we're making. We also have young girls now that we're starting at age 15 that are going through micro-credentialing programs, micro-credentialing in AI, getting AI certifications, Microsoft certifications. We are preparing them for the future that they're coming into, but we're also offering the same type of programs for their parents. And for seniors, we also do digital literacy classes for seniors where they're also getting a laptop with that digital literacy through partners like Inspire EDU who come alongside of us. This takes a village. I can't say it enough. We couldn't do it by ourselves. And the nice part about it is we don't have to do it by ourselves. These are tough times. Yeah. And so as nonprofits, we are finding ways to rally together with our partners like Motlick and bring in more resources because we can do so much more together than we ever could by ourselves. And that's what it really takes. But I've got thousands of success stories. Kennedy Mitchell, who when Michelle Obama came for her Becoming tour, Kennedy went on stage and did her Becoming speech.
0: Wow. Mm-hmm.
1: And now Kennedy is an ambassador for Girls Inc. This is what we do. This is how we sow into it. But it's also for their girls, but also for our boys who are learning how to emotionally regulate, who are learning how to stand up for our girls and be strong men. And we do it with the support of other male organizations who are sowing into the men. So that, yes, we are a pro-girl organization, but we will leave no child behind.
0: Of course, you do not leave any children behind. Look at all the success stories you have. And everyone, we're talking about the Thrive Food Distribution Partnership. It's a partnership between Girls Inc. Of course, Tiffany's here representing Girls Inc. Motlick, Melinda's here, and V103WAOK. So, Melinda, when we talk about the partnership that you have here, and there's plenty that goes into it, there's plenty that you're doing. I mean, you're putting financial resources, radio promotional time, hands-on presence behind this effort. Melinda, walk us through what that support looks like at the distribution events themselves.
2: Yeah, well, first of all, I want to thank V103 because you guys have stepped up and said, we're going to be there right along with you.
0: Yes, we are.
2: And so we're going to have the radio stations there and obviously making, you know, telling people what's going on. But the firm, how we're going to show up is more than just financial, as you said. We're going to be there. We're going to have a team there. We're going to be connecting with the community. We're going to have the attorneys there on staff. I may have said this a little bit earlier, but educating the public and the community on the importance of the proper insurance, how to protect your family. As Tiffany's saying, how do we help families along the way? How do you protect, how do you have the right insurance? How do we protect these children who are in the cars? Are their car seats installed the correct way? Are children in booster seats that should be in booster seats? Everything that we can do to show up beyond financial, but to help them live better, to protect their lives, whether they're in

0: in the car or down the road, that's how we're going to show up.
1: All righty, everyone. Melinda Jeffries is here with Motlick Injury Attorneys and Tiffany Colley Bailey, CEO of Girls Inc. of Greater Atlanta. 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
1: Ladies, it is indeed a pleasure to talk to you all. We've got a whole nother segment that's going to come up in a couple of weeks, and we're going to tell people even more about what's going on. So at this particular time, tell everybody about the distribution that's coming up. We're talking about KIPP Vision Academy, Thursday, October 15th. Where can people look forward to?
2: So people can look forward to not only will we have groceries that they'll be able to utilize and take in, and we believe in choice pantry.
1: Right.
2: There's nothing like being able to come in and select what your family wants, and that's dignity. Versus just boxing everything up, you come in, you see what is there, and you select it for your family.
1: Right.
2: There'll be gift cards there. We will also have clothing there and other resources. So we're talking about clothing, but, you know, diapers, formula. These are all necessary resources that are oh so expensive. Mm-hmm. I didn't realize how much formula costs.
1: Mm-hmm.
2: $40 a can on the cheap side of it. And to know that you will be able to come in and get those resources for free. There will also be partners like Morehouse School of Medicine there who will be providing free screenings, health screenings, and that's important too. We recognize that some of our families don't have all of the insurance benefits in terms of medical that they need, and to know that they have those resources. Those are important pieces, and just other community partners who want to make sure that our families have the needs, have the resources that they need. This is what you can expect at any one of our food distribution sites on those days, and we'll continue to make other resources available.
1: Okay, and everyone, it's on Thursday, October 15th, from 2 p.m. to 6 p.m., 660 McWilliams Road, Southeast Atlanta, Georgia. You will have V103 there, live, remote, and you know that's always a fun time.
2: It is.
1: Did I tell you how much I enjoyed the bubble blowing last time? Okay, everybody, and then there's another one, of course, on Monday, November 23rd at 350 Temple Street Northwest, Atlanta, Georgia, 30314, and that is the KIPP Ways Academy. So, everyone, Melinda, Tiffany, it's always great to have you guys in.
2: Thank you for having us.
0: Thank you so much.
1: I'm looking forward to the next edition of this.
0: Yes.
1: So, everyone, thank you. We've been talking about Thrive Food Distribution. It is a partnership between Motlick Injury Attorneys, Girls, Inc., and V103WAOK. Thank you for joining us. I'm Maria Boynton.
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3: 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All right. Time to welcome in Ryan. I know before we get into today's topics, Ryan, which I'm excited about, I want to get an update because we talked, I think, a couple weeks ago about Next Lap Legends, another project you're working on, a big facility, athletic facility that's opening up. How's that coming?
4: It's coming along. It's been a lot of work. We have one facility in Cumming right now, and it's mainly a speed and agility and even an adaptive program. We take a big heart with that adaptive kids who may not have access to a lot of exercise and, you know, getting out and having special groups where it's smaller classes and they get an intense focus and they can get out and do some things that most, you know, quote unquote speed and agility facilities are for. It's for the kind of supreme athlete, if you will. But, so we've been open for about a year and coming. We have a huge facility in Canton that's about to open up. But obviously we're renovating a building and it's almost completely done, but there's always little hiccups here, plumbing this and roofing and, but we're getting all those fixed. And also we have a road. It's right in front of our facility that's getting, widened, which is great. But obviously there's a lot of construction going on. So hopefully this new facility is about 33,000 square feet. It's huge. It's enormous. Nice. It's got a basketball court, a volleyball court, indoor soccer, batting cages, speed and agility, track lanes. I mean, it's awesome. So yeah, I got connected with a few other people that, you know, fitness and training is big in their lives and got connected with them. So it's kind of a new venture. Why not take on something else? Right, Ben? I got
3: you're not busy
4: one
3: enough.
4: Business to run and why not help out with another one? But we're super excited about it. So it's, yeah, the new facility will be in Canton. It'll be a great spot.
3: Yeah, I don't know. That's just important. Yeah, I know obviously having two kids we talk about all the time that are their athletes as well. Yourself, a former athlete. I know this is, and your former teacher as well. So it kind of ties in all of your passions, I think. But if you want to learn more, again, nextlaplegends.com. We'll talk more about it, I think, going down the road, but wanted to get an update from you as we kicked off today's show. All right, let's jump in. I know there's a couple things I want to talk about. I want to start with these generational challenges, Ryan, because, you know, every generation's so different. I think people just think about retirement, okay, you know, retirement planning, whatever worked for my parents, worked for me. But the truth is, I think we know it more than ever, you know, the world's changing constantly, right? The economy, the factors around us that are out of our control are constantly changing. And that also means, hey, it is going to be different for us in retirement, depending on what age you are, than previous generations, and you have to be prepared for these things.
4: Yeah, it's very different across each generation. It's very segmented. I mean, there's maybe some small overlap in certain things, but there's very polarizing issues that each generation does have, and that's obviously something we'll address today.
3: Yeah, I want to start with the ones that are getting into retirement now. I know you work with a lot of baby boomers. There's probably some baby boomers listening to today's show, and again, I remind you, you can always reach out if you want to talk about some of these challenges, 800-388-0085. But let's start there. So,

0: Baby boomers born between 46 and 64, retiring in waves every single day. What are the biggest challenges you're seeing right now in helping out your clients with?
1: Yeah, with baby boomers, and they're almost segmented within their own generation to some degree, because the early baby boomers, that's going to be like my dad, who was born in the early part of this generation. So, you know, you have more pension type individuals and pretty good Social Security benefits. So income is less of an issue. But then, you know, as you move through the baby boomer generation, then you had 401k start to pop up for people to contribute to, and then pensions started to go away. But, you know, some of the bigger issues there are healthcare costs. I mean, I see it within my own family, my extended family, but the healthcare costs is continuing to soar and to increase, and it takes a big bite out of people's nest egg. Again, those pension employees, it helps that they have those pensions and good Social Securities, because it offsets a lot of that monthly cost, depending on what type of care and how intense that care needs to be. And as you get older, sometimes you transition to more intensive care. My grandmother is going through that right now. That she's over the years have kind of phased through independent living, and then she's continued on, and now she's in hospice, which just, you know, if you have a memory care, what those just add extra costs. So a lot of times if it's a married couple, it puts a strain not only on their nest egg, but also the one who gets left behind after that one spouse does pass. So, you know, the strain on the Social Security system is a big deal too, just because the baby boomer generation, they've always changed the landscape of whatever, with obviously the population boom, but it's putting a big strain on the funding of Social Security, which that's no secret. I mean, we all know there's some question marks behind Social Security and the sustainability of it and what's going to be changed. I'm not a conspiracy theorist. I do think it's going to be around. I think it's going to continue. Mm-hmm. It's going to be modified. It has to be modified. What that looks like, I don't know. That's not my job. But I can speculate on certain things. But then another point is really the concern of the ability when to retire. Some people, again, those pensions have gone away, so maybe they're having to work a little longer because maybe they didn't transition to a 401k right away because it was so new. It's like, what is this thing? And, you know, I don't really understand that. I usually just put in my years of service and get a paycheck. So those are probably the three biggest ones. But healthcare costs is probably at the forefront, especially for the early baby boomers.
0: Yeah, if you haven't addressed healthcare costs, or hey, maybe you're concerned about Social Security and what that's going to do to your income in retirement, reach out to Black Oak Asset Management, 800-388-0085. They can look over everything, see what those costs could be, look at your expenses. Hey, come up with a plan for you, which is so important as you prepare for some of these challenges as a baby boomer. Again, 800-388-0085. All right, let's go to Generation X. Now, surprisingly, Ryan, this begins in 65. So there are some Gen Xers that are actually moving into retirement watch now, which is crazy to think about for us, because I think we're right there on that edge of Gen X and mm-hmm. millennial. But talk about some of the challenges here for Gen X, and for those that maybe aren't retiring right now, but maybe will in 15, 20 years, what should they be paying attention to?
1: Yeah, I mean, it kind of piggybacks the pension talk, because the latter baby boomers experienced that, and definitely Generation X. So there's very few. And I know there's some private sector pensions out there. There is. I mean, my dad's receiving one. It's a private pension. But there's less and less. So the private pensions usually have less cost of living adjustments. They kind of stay stagnant or stay flat. And so as inflation increases, which we've seen the last 6 years, you know, it does put a pinch on those individuals, but at least they have one. I keep reminding my dad that, you know, kind of complains about, you know, it hasn't gone up. I'm like, yeah, but you have one. You kind of have two pensions with Social Security and then the private pension. But obviously governments do. We work with a lot of government employees, whether it's federal or local. A lot of those pensions do have cost of living. Not all, but a lot of them do have cost of living adjustments, which, again, over time is an immense help. Over time. So again, this first generation, the first full generation that's really dealing with a lack of pensions and having to save on their own. The problem with that is this is a generation that has the highest consumer debt. It's increased over time. So, you know, we live in America. We live in a world where we're marketed to, and All we'd have to do is push a button and we can buy things and it's at our doorstep the next day. So debt is tough to manage, but probably the biggest one, and this is the one we deal with all the time with our clients.

0: Science is that sandwich generation, the two generations that we're about to talk, or have one we talked about and one we're about to talk about. The sandwich generation where you're taking care of your own kids and then you're having to take care or deal with aging parents. And I kind of point at myself as well. I'm getting to that point. My dad's in great health, but he's almost 80. So those are some things to the that we may have to think about over the next 10 years. And I still have a, you know, 12-year-old son. So that means over the next 10 years, he's still going to be, you know, probably at the very end of college. So I'm in that, but a lot of my clients are dealing with that because our average client age is around 52 years old, 52, 53. So they are dealing with a lot of these problems and it's a lot. It can be overwhelming. You're trying to take care of your own household, pay for expensive things. As kids get older, they get more expensive. And then you have aging parents that maybe you're having to help financially, maybe not, but you're still having to help with your time as well.
1: Yeah, that's a big one to prepare for. And again, that's why you sit down, have a plan, be ready for that possibility, right? I want to make sure that you're going to be okay if you find yourself in that position. 800-388-0085. We're talking about some of the generational challenges here on Perfect Game Retirement with Ryan Ledden at Black Oak Asset Management. And I want to shift to the millennials here for a minute, Ryan. So these were born starting in 81 through 96. So still some time to get to retirement, but much closer probably than many of them expected. I didn't think they'd be talking about retirement right now, but I know some things will change obviously over the next 15, 20 years. But right now, what do you see as the biggest challenges facing millennials in retirement?
0: Yeah, there's several, but you know, student loan debt, that's kind of been at the forefront just because of higher education costs have continued to increase. Obviously, the facilities and the buildings and all that they go to and attend to, whether it's their living or dorm or classrooms, it's unbelievable. Even me graduating from the University of Georgia and seeing that campus now, it's like, goodness gracious. No wonder tuition costs continue to go up. But, you know, and then home prices. I mean, me and my wife were having a conversation about that. It's like, my goodness, we're going to probably have to help our kids put a down payment on a house one day because it's so difficult when you combine the student loan debt and then they're having to pay that off. And then they have to save for a down payment on a house. And sure, there's some flexible programs where you don't have to put 20% down or 10% down. You can put less down. So they're, you know, mortgage companies are trying to get creative with that. But just finding especially in the metro Atlanta area, finding a good $250,000 starter home, that doesn't exist anymore. That's very difficult. Even townhomes are going to be way more than that. So you have soaring home prices. You got crippling student loan debt for some people. Even rents in a department are expensive, but they have to. A lot of millennials have to do that because they can't afford the down payment for the house. So you start to see all these factors, which really translates into less wealth accumulation. I mean, it's hard to save, and so we really have to work with our clients who are millennials to really force them to, you know, at least go up to what the 401k match is. You have to do that. You have to capture that match. Cause it's amazing how much that adds up over time. And we hear some people saying, well, we can't afford to do the match. I'm like, yes, you can. You have to figure that out. So those are probably the kind of trifecta of things that are preventing millennials from really putting their savings into overdrive because, you know, millennials, sometimes that seems so far away, retirement, so far away. And, you know, it'll sneak up on you if you don't pay attention.
1: Yeah, and you'll feel really good about yourself if you take the steps early, right? To pay yourself and to save because it'll add up. As you mentioned, it comes quickly, and then you're in a better position down the road. You'll be very happy that you took those steps and made those sacrifices years earlier. But there's always challenges that we're going to face, right? And again, it's why you sit down and build a plan so that you're ready for, you know, these things. Not all these things will affect you and your family potentially, but there'll be some other ones maybe we hadn't talked about today that could impact you. And that's where planning begins and really helps you get through and navigate all these things in retirement. 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It's easy to do. It's a great chance to sit down and make sure you are on the right track. 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All right, more to come right here on Perfect Game Retirement. We'll talk about some of the hot topics right now and address those coming up with Ryan Ledden.

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1: Welcome back in. You're listening to Perfect Game Retirement with Ryan Ledden. 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You'll find their offices across the area, Alpharetta, Macon, and Lawrenceville as well. We appreciate you listening to us this week. We got a question we're going to get to shortly, but I know, Ryan, we've got some questions to you recently, some phone calls at 800-388-0085 about Roth conversions. I know as we move to the final quarter of the year, hard to believe we're here, but Roth conversions come up quite a bit right now, right? So this is something you're helping people with. And how can you, I guess, quickly determine whether or not a Roth conversion is a good idea?
2: Yeah, we'll kind of hit on some topics as it sounds weird to say year end. But I mean, we're coming up on the last quarter here. So, these are some things to think about. We talk about this with our clients, especially the last few months of the year, because Roth conversions have to be done by the end of the year. So 12/31, they have to be done, because it's seen as taxable income for that year. So if you take money from your traditional IRA that has not been taxed yet, let's say you take $50,000 from your IRA and move it to the Roth, you can do that. There's no penalty to do that. All you have to be responsible for what tax implication that $50,000 is going to be. And that depends on what tax bracket, that you are in. So that's where we run scenarios with our clients. We basically, and that's the reason why we do it toward the end of the year, not only just the 12/31 deadline, but by, you know, November-ish, you kind of know what your income is going to be. Now, most people know right off the bat because maybe they're W-2 and they're salaried, they have no bonuses, and so it's easy to figure out how much they're going to make for the year. But a lot of times we take their last year's tax returns and use that as a comparison to say, okay, if last year is very similar to this year, then let's plug in a $50,000 Roth conversion. How much does that actually cost you in federal? And then obviously in the state of Georgia, you got to pay state tax as well. So how much is that going to cost you? So in a pretty hard dollar amount. And a lot of times we say, hey, take this to your CPA to confirm it. But the tax planning software we use gets it pretty darn close. So we want to take advantage of maybe like what tax bracket you're in right now. How much wiggle room do you have? Are you in the 22 or the 24? How much room do you have to go before you spill over into the next tax bracket? So now going from the 22 to the 24 is not very big because it's only 2% difference. So that you may be okay with going into the 24% tax bracket. But we usually like to tell people, you know, we're still in a relatively low tax environment. I don't know what the future tax rates are going to be. That's the wild card of this whole thing is whether Roth conversions are quote unquote good or not. I'm always in favor of them. I just want people to know what tax obligation they're going to have and can they afford to pay it out of their checking account. Don't do it with the Roth, the amount going from your traditional to the Roth. Don't take the taxes out of that. It kind of defeats the purpose. But I'm all about getting as much Roth money in there and growing tax-free. I know people can dissect that 10 different ways and go, well, it's actually more beneficial if you don't. I get it. I'm a numbers guy too, but we don't know what future tax rates are going to be. So if we're in a real

0: relatively low tax environment now. I like to know what my tax rate is now. And then once it's in there, hey, I don't have to worry about it anymore. So we're big proponents of it. It's just whether or not people want to pay that extra tax bill to move it. Cause you're going to have to pay the tax on it anyway.
1: Yeah.
0: It's just trying to figure out, is it tax, you know, is it tax efficient to do that now?
1: Okay. Well, if you have questions about Roth conversion and if you're thinking about it, make sure you sit down and have a conversation about it first. You can do that with Black Oak Asset Management at 800-388-0085. Again, it's a complimentary call, 800-388-0085. All right, let's shift gears and talk about some of the topics that keep coming up in the office at Black Oak Asset Management. I think there are some recurring themes, Ryan. I want to start with the current economic environment. I know people are asking, hey, what are your thoughts on this? Do we need to be making any investment changes right now?
0: Yeah, that's a pretty common topic right now. I mean, because when you have some short-term volatility, which we've seen, we see obviously energy prices still really high. The housing market's kind of weird. When I say weird, you know, it seems to be more of a buyer's market right now, at least the area that I'm in North Atlanta, kind of that Forsyth, you know, Fulton area, Cherokee. So it seems to be a little bit of a buyer's market, but you know, you have some several things going on. So whenever they're in, obviously the Fed just increased interest rates a little bit. So that kind of sent a shockwave through the stock market a little bit. It's usually short term, but it did happen. So there's some question marks. You know, when we've had a pretty good run in the stock market, it's always when we have some short term uncertainty, people want to be like, oh, here we go. Here we go. Here's the correction. Here's the correction. And markets, they correct. They do. I'm a big believer in the market. There are going to be corrections. It's not a matter of, you know, it's going to happen. I'm not a pessimist, but but a correction doesn't necessarily mean the bottom falling out.
1: Yeah.
0: I mean, we had a pretty good one in 2022. Across the board, pretty much all indexes were down. Bonds were terrible because interest rates went up so high that year. So there is a little bit of uncertainty, but again, we have to just keep reeducating our clients that it's long term. Now, do some adjustments need to be made? Maybe for older clients, yeah. Sometimes they need to retake their risk assessment just to make sure that they're okay with potentially losing X, with obviously potentially gaining Y. So we have to dial that in sometimes when there's uncertainty. Obviously, when the market's going well, people don't really think much about it at all. They're like, oh, this is great. I'm getting good returns. But it's when there's a pullback is when you kind of is that litmus test of whether their risk tolerance is really accurate, because it has been so good for the last few years.
1: Well, before you make any changes again, sit down with a certified financial planner like Ryan to discuss that investment strategy. And if you want to review on your portfolio to see where you stand, again, you can always reach out now, 800-388-0085. All right, what about long-term care insurance? I know you've been hearing a lot about this because premiums continue to go up and people wonder, wait, should I just go ahead and cancel it altogether? Where do you stand on that, Ryan? Is there maybe a better way to prepare for long-term care?
0: Yeah, I mean, so yeah, people who do have long-term care insurance policies, not a lot of times, but sometimes they will get notices from their carriers, from their insurance companies that they're having a premium increase. They have to go through the insurance commissioner, so it's got to go through a process. But once they prove that, hey, these need to go up to keep these policies solvent, that we have to be able to pay on these if you know you need them, then they will send a notice that says, hey, premiums are going up, again, for example, 20%. So you can either keep the same policy or your premium goes up 20%, or you keep the premium the same and your benefit goes down 20%.
1: Okay.
0: So there's always an offset, one or the other. I mean, I'm not going to give blanket advice, but very, very rarely, if not ever, am I going to tell somebody to cancel it. The only time I would say cancel it is, okay, maybe reduce the benefit. If the premiums are just really taking a bite out of your monthly budget, that's where the conversation needs to be had. But I would very, very, very rarely tell people, oh no, go ahead and cancel that. Because then if they do that and then there's an event that they need it, then that falls back on me. People ask me the same thing with life insurance. I'm like, well, are the premiums, are they hurting your monthly budget? No, they're not. They're fine. I'm like, well, then no, keep it. Like there's really no reason to cancel that. So yeah, long-term care insurance premiums, if you do have a long-term care policy, there is a pretty good chance that you're going to get a rate increase sometime. It's going to happen. My dad's gotten a couple over time, and I keep telling him, nope, keep it. You got a great policy.

0: the policy you have does not exist anymore, so keep it.
1: All right, we're talking about some of the big topics. Let's go with one more here before we close out, Ryan. Everybody's asking about Social Security. We've talked about it a little bit today, but I know there's a lot of talk about it having problems. And the question that keeps coming up is, hey, is this something I can count on? Can I count on this benefit coming in when the time comes? And a lot of people rely on this for income. So where do you stand and what are you telling people that have this concern?
0: Yeah, so this is a big concern for a lot of people. So when we do financial plans for people, we include it. I tell people, like, look, as of today, this is the estimated benefit you are going to get. So let's include it in there. I get if you want to reduce the benefit, like, hey, it says I'm going to get $3,000 a month and let's do $2,500. Okay, I can make some modifications there, but let's count on it because that's what we know. Now, I don't want to quote unquote rely on our retirement plan for it, but I do want to account for it. Those are two completely different things. And we can always run an alternative plan that has zero Social Security, but their main plan, their base plan is what we call it, is going to include it. Again, we can make reductions, we can modify it and change it, but we need to account for it because it's there. I do think over time, I don't think it's, in my humble opinion, I don't think it's ever going to go away. It's a government program. They can figure out how to continue to fund it. Will there be some pain points for some people? Probably. There'll probably be more taxes having to be paid, or the wage base is going to go up, or the full retirement age is going to increase, which they've done a few times before. So they'll figure ways out to fund it. It's just going to have to come from somewhere. It does have to be modified. I'm not going to say I'm sticking my head in the sand and saying they can't do anything or they don't need to do anything. They do need to do something, but also saying that it's not going to be there, I think that's in my opinion, I do think it's going to be there. So we can make modifications to it, but it'll be there. We just got to see kind of what that looks like down the road.
1: All right. 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

0: machine.
1: Noel,
0: I like a sex machine.
1: You got some news for Noel.
0: You got to have the feeling.
1: Good morning, Junior.
2: Morning.
1: And good morning.
0: Right on, right on.
1: Everybody in Louisville.
2: Get up. All right.
1: Get on up.
2: Get on up. Get on up. This week, as a matter of fact.
1: Okay.
2: You get down Highway 78.
1: How things look out there?
2: Hey, nice.
1: Looking good, okay?
2: Very nice, yeah, man.
1: I got to adjust my microphone here. Hang on a second here. Just a little bit. Anyway, man, it's good to see you.
2: Good to see you.
1: You want to start off with a fact? Let me start off with a fact having to do with the world of sports. Okay. On this date kind of thing.
2: On this date.
1: And it made me think about this as we end the baseball season, regular season today. Today was a day that one of the most beloved Major League Baseball people, what do they call them dudes? Baseball lifers.
2: Okay.
1: Finally achieved something, and it would be hard to make his career any brighter, but this is what happened to Tommy Lasorda on this day. He got the gold medal for the USA baseball team.
2: Okay.
1: And this was the 2000 Olympics.
2: Yep. In Australia. Is that right?
1: I believe you're right.
2: Yeah.
1: Could be wrong, but that sounds good to me.
2: Yeah.
1: But
2: they were the one that immediately followed us.
1: It was the first time I learned that the coaches and managers of the athletes in the Olympics don't get medals if mm-hmm. they win. I didn't know that. Tommy didn't get a go. He didn't get a medal. It happened on this date, right? But it wasn't until 2000 that I learned. Oh yeah, those coaches and they don't get the gold medals with the athletes. I mean, I can understand individuals, but Bella Caroli don't need a gold medal.
2: No,
1: for the gymnast.
2: That put him in great business.
1: Yeah, exactly.
2: Everybody had a gymnast, star gymnast. They wanted to go and train with him. So I mean, he profited on that other way. Ask him which one we'd rather have.
1: Well,
2: the medal or the cash.
1: He ran into eventually some issues, but yeah, you know, all those team sports. They're basketball coaches. None of them. Lenny Wilkins. He ain't getting no gold medal for the Dream Team. PJ Carlissimo. Chuck Daly?
2: Nope.
1: They didn't get none?
2: Nope.
1: So, again, Sam and Greg, Sports Radio 92.9 The Game. All right, you guys know the deal now. We sit here on the 27th day of September. We're here with you on Sundays. We are the opening act for a full day of football. And I mean a full day, Sam, now that the Falcons played on Thursday night. We got three games going on here today if you can get in front of a TV. First one, Seattle at Washington. Pregame 12:30, kick at 1. Followed by Baltimore and Dallas. By the way, it's another one of them games. They're playing in Timbuktu. Dallas-Baltimore thing.
2: Okay.
1: Where's that at? It's in China or Chile Brazil.
2: Chile.
1: Something like, is it in Brazil? That's where they are.
2: Right.
1: So you got that one. And then tonight you got the Rams at Denver. We got all those games for you. And then tomorrow, it's the Buddy Ryan Bowl. You got Philadelphia against the Bears.
2: All
1: of them right here if you can't get in front of a TV, 92.9 The Game.
2: Since you bring up the Bears and you say it that way, I have one question I've been chomping at the bit to ask you today. Because something happened this week, and we're going to get to see something that rarely happens. We always hear about the two teams in New York.
1: Let me get it out. I got excited.
2: The old crusty Slap Maxwell East Coast baseball writers always wax poetic about a Subway Series. Between the Yankees, they still got visions of trolley cars going through Ebbets Field and everything. And the last time we had a Subway Series, nobody watched it but the folk in New York. Nobody cared about the Yankees and the Mets. What would it be like, since they're both in the playoffs now, to have the White Sox and the Cubs for some way for them to find their way into a World Series in Chicago? I don't think the chances of it happening are very good. But what would it mean to have them?
1: It would mean absolutely everything you could imagine it would mean for that particular city, having been the second city to that thing you just described.
2: Yep.
1: It would also

0: also come up with a phrase. We all know what Subway Series means in the teams that have participated in it.
1: Right.
0: We want to get an L World Series because it's elevated. You call it the L train. Okay. You go down, you got to take the L down to the Cubs game.
1: Okay.
0: You got to take the L to the South Side. So that's what that would mean. But, you know, it would, for me, it would be really special. And again, you think about those people in your lives that would never have seen that. Now, my father just missed it, by the way, because the last time they did it was just before he was born, right? Like in the 20s, early 20s or teens or something like that. And then he, you know, he did get to see in 16 the Cubs win it, but not the 2-0. And he saw the White Sox
1: win
0: it.
1: And the White Sox win
0: it in 05. But yeah, it would be tremendous. It would be one of those things that I would be worth me calling in favors.
1: Oh, I'm sure.
0: To go home.
1: Oh, I'm sure.
0: And try and get in one of those.
1: You just want to be in the city with that going on. Buzz in the city would just be, I would think, unbelievable.
0: It would. Yeah. And I'd probably have to go to Sox Park because there's no way I'd get into Wrigley. You only got 39,000 seats in the place.
1: Yeah.
0: So I would probably go to the South Side, but it would be more about being in the city.
1: Yeah.
0: I would love to take you up there because you would have no sleep, Sam. Because we'd be going to games, and I said, tie your shoes up because we're going over to Legends. We'd be going to State Street. We'd be going running downtown Chicago. I would take you everywhere. And you'd be
2: just. Yeah, I told my sister, Greg, we're planning a trip to Chicago, and she wants to know if I planned it yet. And I said, I'm working on it, but we can't ask Greg because we'll have to spend a week up there, and we'll be busy for 20 hours
0: of
2: the day.
0: You will. I got this. But what else would you expect from a city that size?
2: Exactly,
0: You don't think about that. Could you run around in L.A. for a weekend and think you've seen everything?
2: No.
0: No way.
2: I mean, I want to go movie set or scene looking in Chicago. There's so many films that were filmed in Metro Chicago. I want to see every single location.
0: I literally was talking about that this week with my nephew because it was a little history lesson in the mayors because of this whole thing that's coming up. Anyway, I said... I was saying before you were born, I'm telling him this, that, you know, this city was run like Capone for the longest time with the dailies in there. It was the machine and all of that. But when Jane Byrne got in, she was the one who signed the piece of paper that allowed Hollywood to come into Chicago. And the first thing that happened were the Blues Brothers. And then after the Blues Brothers, John Hughes moved in with all those movies from Ferris Bueller to Risky Business to Pretty in Pink and What was the one that Tracy said, All About Last Night or All About...
1: About Last Night.
0: About Last Night, which they filmed at Mother's where Mr. T got found. So, yeah. So, we'll talk about that in a little while here. Sam and Greg, Sports Radio 92.9. Do we have a chance? Are we ready to hear from our fearless leader from across the hall? Because we got to start things off in an up-tempo way.
1: Very much. You know, last night, you know, Atlanta United back on the home pitch. Looking to continue this trend that they've had lately of just, you know, some inspired play with a lot of new additions. And, you know, great to see that. And so they're playing against New York City FC.
0: Mm-hmm.
1: And we did get to hear a couple of goal calls from Mike Conte. Let's check it out.
3: Now it is Edwards squaring inside to Amaro 40 yards from goal. Fortune goes down the right wing to Galoppo. Ahead to Brennan, right side of the 18. Cut back, cross to Moyamba. Traps, leaves it back to Fortune. Shot! Score! Back on level terms of the 74th minute on Jay Fortune's third goal of the year.
1: Level terms. They get you get 1 point. You know, 2-2 draw. We'll take it. We'll take it. You know, you want to get the 3 points, but you know what? We'll take the one and move on to what's next. But it's good to see this team fight. They get to come back a couple of times just to equalize and level off the score, and they get the win. So, I mean, not the win, but they get the draw, which is good at home.
0: Sam and Greg, Sports Radio 92.9 The Game. Real quick about what's coming up. We're going to have more stuff to talk about here, but Owen Hillman, he's going to be joining us coming up in the 7 o'clock hour. He is the guy who's giving us kind of a review of college football from yesterday. Most notably Georgia, Georgia Tech. I tried to stay up for that Georgia Tech game.
1: Oof.
0: I'm glad I didn't make the whole one because I'd have been mad. I really would have.
1: Well, we got to talk with them about them because, you know, I saw some third and ones and they couldn't get 1 yard. Mm. And that's so untypical of Coach Key.
0: Right.
1: And,
0: yeah.
1: You know, he's supposed to be known. He's an O-line guy. And his O-line's supposed to be able to get him 1 yard.
0: And you would think the guy
1: I'm not saying Stanford's bad, but just – supposed to be able to get 1 yard, man.
0: Yeah.
1: And oh my goodness, I'm watching them like, what am I looking at? It's not what we have come to

0: expect from his teams since he's been at Georgia Tech. So
1: we're going to talk to Owen. He's going to be joining us coming up 7:20. Got a fresh casting call. Got money flying through the air. We're going to hear from Noel. Some things have been going on. I got to ask you guys, it is up and running. I was telling you this a year ago, more than a year ago when they were filming this. People going to feel a certain kind of way when they see the Madden trailer. And it's out right now.
0: Yeah.
1: Everybody's saying the same thing. I said, y'all, this is not... sometimes casting can kill a really good script.
0: Yeah.
1: And
0: I saw that.
1: So that's we got to
0: But because
1: up.
0: I know where it was shot, I'm going to watch. Yeah. Because I know they shot so much of it over the stadium, over Georgia State. And so I'm going to watch for that. Plus, I remember the game. I remember that time. And, you know, it's... But to look at him like,
2: old man Willis.
0: Yeah, you know what I mean? Yeah, you know, I want to watch that. That's so I want to see how they recapture that. I had a chance to get into the stadium while they had some of the props set up, you know, like for the CBS network and whatnot. So I'm like, okay, I saw what I got behind the scene, you know, as the saying goes, see how the sausage made. I had a chance to get a look at some of that. So now I want to see how it rolls out. So I'll watch it for that reason.
1: And listen, we got our thoughts on John Madden and Christian Bale playing Al Davis. I saw the Pat Summerall character.
2: That's the one that threw me.
1: I mean,
2: is that Christian Bale?
1: Christian Bale is Al Davis.
2: That's the one that threw me.
1: he has become or becoming the Gary Oldman of this generation.
0: Okay.
2: Yes, that's exactly what that move was. That was a Gary Oldman move if I ever seen one.
1: That was Gary Oldman playing a Jamaican in True Romance. You know what I mean? That's called range in this business. So anyway, we got that coming up. So you got us until 9 o'clock. The point for all of this is we're going to try and jam a lot of stuff in because that's what you get with Sam and Greg. You got your shows that'll come up later on. It's all focused on one thing, football, and as well it should.
0: It's that time of year.
1: Exactly.
0: And of course, because we got good news this week. You know, out of all the stuff, wondering when the quarterback was going to show, the quarterback showed, and it made everything better. Now, it didn't start out that way at first because he came out there and threw an interception. And I'm at a place, you know where I was Thursday night, right? I had a great time over there and hanging out with some of the police. Got Pac-Man. A bunch of police officers came in and was sitting watching the game.
1: You got joint theories yet with your
0: shame? You know, they came on.
1: We ain't like the cop joint.
0: They got to eat, too.
1: Yeah, they do.
0: You know, and they wanted to watch a little bit of the game. I said, I'm glad y'all are here. We're great, you know. But yeah, just to watch the fan reaction and then you could hear the groans. You could just hear people, you know. But I mean, of course, they cleaned things up and they went to the bread and butter. They got it to number 7 and let him just do his thing. And, you know, that's remarkable. You know, you dropped a lot of money into some resources to go around the quarterback and they put those resources to use in this game and they get a win.
1: They unlocked the door.
0: Yeah.
1: That's, you know, one of the phrases I heard about that. So we will be obviously talking more about what the Falcons did the other night. I don't know what to say about Georgia at this point. I mean, and I think Kirby loves the fact that the attention of the college football world is everywhere else other than Athens. It is you hear about what's going on in Texas. You hear what's going on with Lane Kiffin. You hear what's going on with Ohio State. Dan Lanning went sideways yesterday. You saw that after that USC game?
0: Yeah.
1: And dude went and targeted his quarterback?
0: Yeah.
1: So you rarely hear, because he keeps winning by double digits, like 20 points.
0: It seems not to matter who the opponent is. I mean, sure, the teams that are not from the Power Four conferences, you run the score up on those guys. You kind of have to, but you know, you're in the conference now.
1: Yeah.
0: And it's still happening.
1: Yeah.
0: You know what I mean? And that's the whole thing. You know, Oklahoma, first time ever playing over in Athens, something people probably never thought they would see, a regular season game and a conference game, Oklahoma and Athens. And it was a deal to have them over there, but and Georgia rolled out and said, hey, you just like everybody else. We got this whooping for everybody, so come on down here and get one.
1: No, you're right, and which makes what's coming up even better because while Georgia is doing what everybody thought, Florida is doing what folks kind of just went.
0: To me, you watch out, them the dudes that are out there.
1: That's what I'm saying. And you saw
0: the thing of it is the guy that's playing quarterback with them, Aaron Filer. I had so mixed feelings about him leaving Georgia Tech because he was at Georgia Tech. And I said, this is the guy who's going to get Tech past Georgia. He's going to beat Georgia. And I say he's going to beat Georgia because he's from Athens. He's from Athens. watch out for this game that's going to take here in Atlanta. Remember, the Florida-Georgia game
1: is here this year.
0: It's not in Jacksonville. Right. It's in downtown. It's at the Benz.

0: watch this dude, man. I mean, he's down there with Buster Faulkner. He's got some talent. Florida's come together. That's the team, that's the game that's out there. And you know, it's good to have someone like that with that game, because that game had lost some of that in recent years.
1: Yeah.
0: You just knew that Georgia was going to beat them, just to know how by what degree. With this guy going, if he's continuing the season that he's having down at Florida, that game's going to be special. And it could be a game that really pushes Georgia, because this guy got extra incentive.
1: And you saw what happened, was it yesterday? People were talking about, well, Vegas has got you guys winning this game, and then the coach went sideways on that. He goes, "What do you mean they got us winning this game? You know, we're on the uptick, but we ain't there yet because of what Ole Miss and Shamless and how he's played." But they took it to him, 52-28.
0: Yeah, yeah.
1: And so that's going to be the one.
0: Well, you wondered how Ole Miss was going to play when you played a game that had so much emotion in it, you know, the week before.
1: You talked about that, yeah.
0: And to be able to maintain that week after week in the schedule, that may have a little something to do with it as well.
1: Mm-hmm.
0: But I can't take anything away from Florida and the start they're getting off to. You know, Florida's playing well. Miami's playing well. And, you know, look at the rosters. I think these two teams have found a way to retain some of the best talent from Florida again. They had both lost some of the best talent in that state, wasn't staying in state anymore.
1: Right.
0: And I think that's one of the big campaigns, I know, for Florida, but definitely down in Miami. They want to keep them guys in the 305 there. When Miami was the U, that's what they did. They didn't just win on the field. They won recruiting. Right. They put a fence up around that place, and you didn't come in there and get any of the top players. Those guys wanted to stay and play for Miami. These guys want to stay and play for Florida now. And so if they're reclaiming their best players and keeping them in state, watch for that to happen as well, you know, because the fence was gone down, man. Everybody was going down in Florida and getting guys out. Alabama mm-hmm. was getting the top guys and whatnot, you know. So it just took a minute to restore some of that. It's interesting. It's an interesting watch to see that happen, you know, as well.
1: We got to move on from that Miami talk, because there's a Chippewa asleep at my house from the Dick Enberg School.
0: But they got
1: Central Michigan.
0: They got a nice check for coming down.
1: Yeah, they got a really nice check for that. Hey, Noel, we're gonna try to get this in there. Sam's not ready. I got mine. If we could do our story of the week.
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2: Here's Sam and Greg.
1: All right. You know, the obvious story of the week was already written on Thursday night for us. We probably would have come in here and talked about what the Falcons did. But then yesterday happened.
0: Yesterday happened.
1: And if you have not seen it, from soup to nuts, meaning the beginning of the sixth inning between the Tigers and the Pirates, and you knew he was coming out, it wasn't a perfect way. It went from, to that's just so moving, and then it went to incredible after that. Meaning, when you have a game like this and you have a player like this, you want him to go out with a victory, right? But the Tigers couldn't get two runs from the Pirates. So he makes it to the sixth inning, and he's got six strikeouts, too. He's looking pretty good.
0: Mm-hmm.
1: And the guy's got a hit right out of the chute. And next batter up hits one to right field. They throw him out at third base. Anyway, he gets taken out after the first out. Guy pops out. And so A.J. Hinch did not want to take Verlander, obviously, out between innings. He's going to let him walk off the mound. So he gets the first out. These guys are losing. They're not going to try and stretch it for one more inning. And he goes over to first he goes to the ump and then points over to this gate over on the side, more toward the Pittsburgh dugout. And then he starts walking toward the mound. And what he does, he signals, and they open that gate, and his daughter comes flying out, who had thrown out the first pitch.
0: Okay.
1: And she goes running to the mound. And I mean, this wasn't like a saunter. This was like what a little kid should look like, running out there to greet their father, and grabbed him. But by the time she got to him, he was already shaken.
0: Yeah.
1: And it was just one of those moments, and you just have to see it. And you can imagine what the emotions were like. Everybody backed off him for a little while and applauded him. Pirates, they're applauding him. Kate Upton, she comes out with the other kid, and this guy just does one of those Norman Rockwell walk-offs into the dugout with his family.
0: Yeah.
1: I would exit it. So that's my story of the week. But I ask you guys, and we don't have time for it, we'll get into it later on in the show, and Noelle's mentioned this to her too, what's been the best exit, if not

0: that one for you in your lifetime? Who got a chance to end their career in a way that makes you go, oh, yeah, now that was cool?
1: I'm thinking one. I had to look up the date. I would think Phil Negro's last game here.
0: It's so funny that I can't believe you brought that up.
1: They had to unretire his number for him to come back and pitch.
0: Was it 35?
1: 35. The Braves had to unretire his number, and he came back and he threw three innings.
0: This is crazy, Sam, that you just said that. I had no idea that you were going to say that. Yep. First of all, we're talking about Justin Verlander. What's his number?
1: 35.
0: And today was the day that Negro shut it down. He went three innings, as you just said.
1: 48 years old.
0: Yeah.
1: He was the oldest player in the majors at the time. Julio Franco replaced him, and he played to 49.
0: Probably trying to come back at 50.
1: Yeah. But yeah.
0: Yeah, today was the day, though. Yeah, I had written this down. Phil Negro, final appearance, five earned runs, but three innings.
1: I remember watching that game, and him turning to the crowd, turning around, hands up as he walked toward the dugout and getting a standing ovation from the crowd. Yeah, because everybody knew, people showed up for the game because everybody knew he was going to get the pitch.
0: Who was the manager?
1: Oh, man.
0: Was it Russ Nixon?
1: No,
0: that was before then. What year was this we're talking?
1: 87. Maybe Chuck Tanner.
0: Chuck Tanner, okay.
1: Maybe. I got to go back and look that up.
0: Yeah, that sounds about right. Anyway, so I got a couple I was thinking of.
1: Yeah.
0: Elway obviously shut it down after the Super Bowl.
1: Mm-hmm.
0: But for me, watching it like Verlander and what happened with him was Mariano Rivera.
1: Okay.
0: The way they did it, because they Joe Torre stopped the game, and then Jeter and, what was the other pitcher? I'm drawing a blank.
1: Who's that? Pettit
0: came out and pulled him out. Of course, they went to hug him, and he couldn't let go. So we're going to get Noel's. We'll get yours if you got one. But, again, Justin Verlander yesterday, just a really emotional ending to his career, but a good one. Mr. Crenshaw's going to let you know what's going on locally up next as we are here for you on this Sunday morning. 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

0: $20 as soon as the 22nd hit.
1: Wasn't that right? Isn't that something?
0: Your fall showed up right on time.
2: Right on time.
1: Yep. It is here. Well, it is here. You can just feel the difference. And I'm sure the high school officials and the football players and coaches appreciate it because, man, they've been playing in the 90s. You know, the temperatures have been in the 90s up until this past Friday night, not this media Friday night, but the week ago, they were still in the 90s.
2: Okay. So here's my question for you. You moved all the summer stuff off your all them hangers off your rail in, put the fall clothes up yet?
1: No, not yet.
2: You're doing that. You got to wash them, though, because they've been sitting all summer.
1: Yeah, you got to do that. You got to treat that right. But that's coming up.
2: The cleaners.
1: Yeah, now.
2: That mold off there.
1: You got to get it right.
2: Speaking of which, did your house have a one of them boxes? I forgot what. Chest. Not hope chest. You know, your grandmother had the thing in it, and she put mothballs in there?
1: Yeah. But my grandmama had one of those things.
2: Ah, they were huge.
1: Big old thing. Just put everything in there.
2: You're right. It was your grandmother. Oh. You wondered how she moved them.
1: Yeah. Yep, but she just had everything in that thing. Oh, it's amazing.
2: She called her grandsons. That's what she did. Boy, get over here and move this. Anyway, we're going to talk to Owen Hillman here in just a little bit, get caught up on college football. But as always, top of the second hour of our show, we turn things over to you. That would be Sam.
1: We're going to run down some college scores and talk about a program that's returning, an HBCU program that is returning that we haven't seen in a long time. Okay. But let's talk about some college scores. We already mentioned Georgia and their win. 41-13 winners over Oklahoma. Big win for Georgia and Coach Kirby Smart. Things just keep rolling along for this football team. An impressive win for them. Things not so impressive for Georgia Tech. They fall at Stanford. They go out to the West Coast. First time playing them as a conference member. They go out there and they fall 34-27. Final score. Tech got to get some stuff fixed, man.
2: Mm-hmm.
1: But that was the final in that one. Georgia State gets a win yesterday. Panthers are 3-1, and I was on the call for this one with Matt Stewart yesterday. They win it 35-14 over Northern Illinois. Georgia State is 3-1. They're home against Old Dominion, first conference game next Saturday, 3:30, and it is homecoming for Georgia State next week. Georgia Southern had Houston come to Statesboro. I wonder what they thought of Statesboro. The Houston Cougars came all the way down. You know, you got a power conference team that will come and play down there, and they beat Georgia Southern 42-28 final score. Georgia Southern off to a 1-3 start this season. Kennesaw State on the road at Arkansas State, and they fall 17-14. Play well, but Arkansas State is a tough place to get a win. Kennesaw State at 1-3. They haven't started conference play yet. Mercer was a winner, 34-17 over Abilene Christian. The Baz are 3-2. And all the alma mater, you know, Noel,

0: Alma mater, they finally got the win. They had to play Fort Valley, but the alma mater gets a win, 49-7. They are 1-4. The Wildcats are 1-3. And we got to get some stuff done down at the alma mater, man. But we had some problems going on since the start of the season. And I don't know if it's because I was there for the start of the season.
1: It's all your fault. You jinxed them.
0: Everything was going good to about.
2: Sound like they had preseason problems, Sam.
0: Yeah. Well, it came out an hour and a half before kickoff, and maybe they just waited until I was there, and they come out somebody hour and a half. Somebody said, "Hey, man, you checked the website."
1: Is this a transition year for them?
0: No. They've already made a transition to Division One.
1: I meant as far as players and getting rid of like.
2: No, it's a guys? Coach. It's coach transition.
0: Coach transition. Right. The coach that. Was it Mercer that came to coach West Georgia is going back to Mercer. And so he went back because the person left and he decided to go back to be the head coach. He had been a coordinator.
1: Okay, gotcha.
0: So he got a promotion, got a bump up there. And some players, went different places. He had some players, we had one or two that have shown up at Georgia State, some that have shown up at Kennesaw State. But man, to get off to the start that they got off to, and then an hour and a half before the kickoff of the first game, we found out coach ain't coaching the game.
1: Mm.
0: Had something, an impropriety as far as, something, supposed to be something clerical, but a player.
1: Oh, gotcha.
0: And that was, but the coach hadn't coached the game since. So, that's, we're off to a 1-4 start. And I won't say no more about that. We got to win.
1: There you go. You got to win.
2: Thank you, Fort Valley.
1: That's the positive part.
0: Yeah, whoever's driving the bus down at alma mater, we got to win. Other scores to tell you about, Edward Waters 46, Morehouse 38. Kentucky State 24, Albany State 16. It was Warner. That's a school from Florida, by the way. 32 o'clock, Atlanta 10. Miles beat Savannah State 25-17. And Shorter 31, Erskine 24. Those are our games around our area. The one school I was mentioning is Wilberforce. Wilberforce.
1: What?
0: Wilberforce is an HBCU in Ohio.
1: Okay.
0: And it's right there. You have some situations where you have two schools that were close together.
1: Mm-hmm.
0: You like in Orangeburg, South Carolina, you got South Carolina State and you got Benedict that's close by. No, not Benedict. I'm trying to remember the one Sunday. Now,
1: I'm thinking of Wake Forest and all of them over there in North Carolina that are all like walking distance, aren't
0: they?
1: Well,
0: they used to be. We're talking distances, but we're talking different ones that Benedict and Allen are in Columbia. And they're like, so this is a situation where in this part of Ohio, you had two schools. You had Wilberforce and Central State,
1: right,
0: where they were both, I guess had football teams up until 1947. Wilberforce dropped off their football and Central State continued. And then we had the fighting Hugh Douglases, because Hugh Douglas is a Central State guy. So they hadn't played football since 1947. They are going to bring football back up to almost 80 years. At Wilberforce. They used to be known as the Green Wave. They are the Bulldogs now, but they were the Green Wave back in the day. So they're going to reinstitute their football program for next season. They're starting women's flag football this season. Claflin is the school that's next door to South Carolina State in Orangeburg. So you had a situation where you had HBCUs, just like here in town. Mm-hmm. We have four that are kind of like right around the corner from each other. So that's what's happened in some of these cities. So Wilberforce was in the same, basically the same area as Central State. One decided to keep their football, the other one didn't. Well, the other one is bringing their football back. And so
1: how does that happen? The decision to do that.
0: So alums.
1: They reach it in their pocket and they're going to give them what they need?
0: The alums have to do that and get what they need. They got to get some underwriters. They got to get some people who are going to support that, because it's not an inexpensive undertaking to bring football back or to institute football, as Chicago State played yesterday against Norfolk State and Coach Michael Vick.
1: I remember UAB came back. We were on the air for that.
0: Well, UAB got some money now.
1: Left and then came back.
0: Yeah.
1: And you talked about
0: some,
1: that.
0: Some people, well, there's some people who felt like UAB was never meant to have football.
1: That's just life.
0: And in certain states.
1: Right.
0: You don't. There's a University of Auburn at Montgomery. That school will never have football. It won't happen.
1: Okay.
0: So this is the University of Alabama in Birmingham. And Coach Bryant spoke about it years ago. We know y'all are our little sisters, y'all are our little brothers or whatnot. Mm-hmm. We got the football. You don't. And after he passed, UAB said, all right, we're going to start some football. but then a member of his family went down there and shut it down. And we always said, Bear Bryant shut down that program from the grave. but they decided to still bring it.

0: bring football back, and they got them a nice new stadium there in downtown. As a matter of fact, the SEC office is right there by the stadium.
1: Well, I just remember when we were talking about that. We were on the other together, and that was a unique situation, and you breaking it down then of how unique it was, just much like you did it right now.
0: But that was something that was opposed. Now, they had the cash to do it. They just people just didn't want them to have it. But this was something different here at Wilberforce. So let's see what happens as they reinstitute football there. Some high school notes, a somber note for the folks up in Commerce. Coach Ray Lamb passed away this week, 90 years old. He'd one of the legendary high school football coaches, one of the great football families. And it seemed like almost everybody in that family ended up being a very successful coach. So people remembered him as well this week. So thoughts go out to that family and everybody up in Commerce. Won a state championship at Commerce and at Warren County High School. And shout out to the folks at Clayton County. They got the new field house there at Terra Stadium and Heinz Ward Field. That's right, Heinz Ward's name is on the field down there in Jonesboro. Three-level structure, really nice. Shout out to Athletic Director Gary Townsend for showing us around the place. We were down there Friday to see it. It's going to be really nice. You got the extended locker rooms, nice locker room for the officials and everything. But because, you know, they're coming in from their job. They got to change into the stripes.
1: Right, okay.
0: Before they go out and play, go out and officiate the games. So that's happening too.
1: No.
0: We got to give them a nice space to get changed up. And the second floor has got offices and conference rooms and a reception area on the third overlooking the field. Very nice what they've done there. Shout out to Kip Atlanta and head coach Corey Jarvis. The Warriors got a 34-0 win over Lovett. Lovett was undefeated before this game. So the surprise this week for high school football to me is the win for Kip over. I love it. And that would do it for stuff that's happening locally. Also, once again, salute to the officials. This past week was High School Officials Appreciation Week. Hope you appreciated your high school official wherever you were. I know Eric Slaughter said he went to
1: Ray Don Hollis, bring him in.
0: He said he went they had little water bottles for him and some of they went to he was, you know, cuz he umpires a softball.
1: But I'm saying they're making these efforts now, little by little, to take care of the
0: people who do things during the week. Yeah, sometimes I'm sure some of the games Friday night, you know, cheerleaders may have had cupcakes or something for the officials or something, just something nice. And until the official go out there and make the wrong call, and then we take the cupcakes back. You would say that, you know. But anyway, salute to the officials. And we had Spencer Smith all with us Friday night on the Scoreboard Show, and we talked about it a little bit. You okay over there?
1: Yeah.
0: You know, he's making noise and tearing stuff up.
1: Oh, man.
0: Rick got something.
1: I got some cookies.
0: You got
1: cookies.
0: I mentioned.
1: You were talking about stuff.
0: I say cookies here, and Greg produces cookies over here. Folks, you just have no idea until you're in the studio with this man what shows up from time to time.
1: I keep things interesting.
0: Yeah, you do.
1: Life has to be interesting. If you can't be good at something, be interesting. That's me, man. I got to shout out to McKenna, my stepdaughter. She made these yesterday.
0: Yep.
1: We all got together. They're going up to some wedding, and I saw an ultrasound. Is that what you would picture?
0: Mm-hmm. Yeah.
1: An ultrasound yesterday.
0: Yeah. You saw the baby.
1: A baby wren. They've already named her.
0: Yeah.
1: And this is my stepson, Kyle, who's walking around looking like a guy who's about to have a baby. And saying things who's about to have a baby. And he don't know what's what. But anyway, the ultrasound, I never saw this before in my life. It captured the baby yawning.
0: Okay. Yeah.
1: Yeah. I never seen it before.
0: Yeah.
1: First of all, the thing, you know, and this is somebody who's never literally had a, you know, a child, but, you know, raised a kid. I never seen that. First of all, it looked like one of those dinosaur things from Jurassic Park.
0: Yeah.
1: But then it yawned. I thought, this kid is either yawning or she's giving birth to Tony the Tiger.
0: You would know that, right?
1: Right! But everybody's anticipating the holidays for when the arrival of young Wren, she gets here.
0: Fantastic.
1: So there you go.
0: Fantastic.
1: Coming up next, you ready to talk some college football?
0: Let's do it.
1: Find out. You had a question. What's up with Georgia Tech? Owen Hillman can probably answer that. He is joining us next. Sam and Greg, Sports Radio 92.9 The Game.
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0: What, Sam? I know it. Owen right now is doing the Carlton.
1: You think so? It's 7:23 in the morning.
0: Yeah, he's doing the Carlton. He's waking. He has a cup of coffee. He's got to come and do a segment. I put this song on, and he's... He's waking up. Tell the truth, Owen. That's you right now, right? Owen Hillman joining Sam and Greg.
1: Morning, man.
0: Oh! We thought we had him. That would have been a great intro.
1: I know.
0: But we're still efforting him.
1: Okay.
0: I guess.
1: Okay.
0: So, you know.
1: Well, he's happy because he reached out to me on social here. So
0: He'll be with us. Again, Sam and Greg, Sports Radio 92.9 The Game. On this Sunday morning, and this is when we can talk college football.
1: It was an interesting day all around. Even going back to Friday night, Indiana had their struggles with Northwestern.
0: But we expected them to have a hiccup this upcoming season. They weren't going to cruise through this year.
1: Northwestern may be that team out of the conference. Every conference has that team that maybe you don't expect, you don't look for, that all of a sudden just shows up and they just keep on winning. Like, what's up with these guys? And Northwestern, they could be that team. I mean, they spread some cash around.
0: They got big money donors.
1: They got big cash. They got a new facility. Got a new stadium. They made an investment, which makes them kind of like Vanderbilt. SEC.
0: You know who Northwestern is right now because of the location of where they presently live. They are to Chicago what Georgia State is here to Atlanta. They are right there. And just north of the city, but yet that's not that school. You know, they got that commercial. You got basketball schools now playing football, and football schools doing this, where you got an academic now making headway into sport. And they do it from time to time. Northwestern has beat Notre Dame in football in the past. Every once in a while, they'll step up and pull an App State sort of thing. Anyway, let's talk college football with the guy we thought. See, this is why we couldn't get him a minute ago, Sam. Right. He was busy doing the Carlton.
1: He was busy dancing.
0: He was busy dancing. Owen, good morning. Owen Hillman joining Sam and Greg, Sports Radio 92.9 The Game. How are you, sir?
2: Hey there. Good morning. How are you guys doing? I stayed up a little bit to watch the Georgia Tech Stanford game, so I'm up a little bit bleary-eyed here, but ready to go. Let's do it.
1: And now you're asking yourself, why did I stay up and put myself through that?
0: Yeah.
1: Why did I torture myself by watching that game? Just a frustrating thing to watch. I don't know about you.
2: Oh, my God. I almost feel more bad for the people that went to bed like around halftime when Georgia Tech was leading like 20-10 because they didn't know that Georgia Tech was going to, 7-24 in the second half? Just an absolutely brutal second half joke by Georgia Tech. And I got a stat for you. Georgia Tech has lost against a 3-9 opponent from last year, a 4-8 opponent from last year. And last year, their only win after going 8-0 was against a 2-10 opponent last year. So just an absolutely brutal, year and a half and change for Brent Key and Georgia Tech.
0: This is Owen Hillman. You can read him, League Winners, joining Sam and Greg, Sports Radio 92.9 The Game. All right, well, you bring this up and you bring that stat up, and it puts us in this weird situation because after last season, we thought there was a culture. There was an uptick for this program.
1: This toughness.
0: Yeah, man. And then we start this show off with Mr. Crenshaw wondering why these guys can't get 1 yard. And so as you have watched this program from the start of everything to where we are right now, what's your thoughts on what's going on over there at the Flats?
2: I really think that the changes in coordinator have really impacted Georgia Tech. Moving on from Buster Faulkner to George Godsey has been one of the strangest decisions. Faulkner definitely upgraded.

0: Florida, and he just upset Ole Miss right now. He could be a head coach in the future, probably the head coach of South Carolina if the Gamecocks have anything to say about it. But, yeah, I mean, Georgia Tech, moving on from him, and then bringing in Jason Seymour as defensive coordinator, which, I mean, it was kind of more of a lateral move than, like, a clear downgrade. But you can see the defense is playing less physical than it was in the past. Like, the run defense was an issue entering this game. Everyone thought that Michael Ford would be the one that led Stanford to victory. No, it was actually Davis Warren. He had 396 yards. He had more than half of his yards he had this entire season. That was obviously a career high. And the secondary was the biggest issue for Georgia Tech. So both coordinators have been disastrous as hires. And that is why you see Georgia Tech in the state that it is right now. The program is diminishing because of both of these coordinator hires.
1: Wow. We're watching for that. That's what we get.
2: Yeah, he said something.
1: Yeah, he did. We did get that from Ord Hillman, folks. Great to have him with us this morning. Talk college football with us from League Winners, League Winners FB. And he is social. Always find him at Owen Strikes Out, at Owen Strikes Out, talking college football. Okay, down the road from Georgia State, from Georgia Tech, about a few blocks away is Georgia State. Panthers are off to a 3-1 start. I was over there yesterday. Looked very impressive. Northern Illinois. Last time Northern Illinois was in town, hey, they beat Georgia Tech.
2: Watch yourself.
1: With Jeff Collins coaching the team.
0: Nope.
2: DeKalb, right? Illinois. Home of Cindy Crawford. Watch yourself.
1: DeKalb.
2: DeKalb, Illinois.
1: They call it, right? You know, we call it DeKalb here.
2: The richest soil in America. In DeKalb, Illinois. I'm serious. DeKalb corn. You see those signs all over.
1: Well, I'm glad they got that because they got the corn beat off of yesterday by Georgia State. I like what I'm seeing with this Georgia State team. Some players that were retained over there. They got a great start at quarterback in Cam Brown, but they also have a great running back room, very talented. And, you know, Northern Illinois tried to give them a problem, but they had problems right from the start. They fumbled the opening kickoff. And Georgia State was able to score. But at 3-1, thoughts about what we're seeing over on Decatur Street right now?
0: Yeah, it's really weird to say this, but I feel like Georgia State might have a higher level to get to after this win. It really felt like Georgia State didn't really play as good as the 35 points would say on offense. There was really special teams that led the way. I mean, they had a muff punt in that first quarter, and then they had a return touchdown as well, and NIU had a missed field goal, and Georgia State's punting team is very good in this game. But, yeah, I mean, offensively, they're so fun, but I actually think that they have more to go here. Like, I think you could see better performances from Cameron Brown, even though he had some great ones. The running game, honestly, was stuck in mud until the second half. It was, like, about 4 yards gained in the first half. So I think that Georgia State actually has a higher bar to clear, but it's crazy that they can win games like this. It really says something about the state of this program that went 3-9 in 2024, 1-11 in 2025. They really do look like they could be a bowl team. Dare I say maybe even contenders in the Sun Belt?
1: Wow.
0: Dare I say?
1: Yeah. Hey, dare you say.
0: It's definitely something, a hot take, but maybe.
2: 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Listen, we really don't know what to say about the Bulldogs and their season so far. It's got to be a luxury for Kirby to have everybody else nationally talking about other teams and other quarterbacks and things like that, and he continues to move forward. But when you think about what's in front of them, we talked earlier about this game. Florida is on a resurgence, and people did not think they'd get past Ole Miss. They just didn't think that they were there yet. They seem to show everybody that they are there. This year, Georgia and Florida is in the bends. What are your thoughts on what we're going to see coming up around the corner?
0: Oh, my gosh. It definitely feels like a lot more competitive of a matchup than I was expecting at the beginning of the year. Like, Buster Faulkner obviously has experience playing Georgia Tech, has experience, you know, playing against Georgia with Georgia Tech. I think that Buster Faulkner is going to be able to dissect Georgia's defense, despite how good they looked against Oklahoma. Georgia's going to get an air show from Florida. I really liked what I'm seeing out of Aaron Filo in this one, and Jaden Baugh has just been able to run over. Georgia's going to need to win on the trenches in this one, but I'm going to see a great game from Gunnar Stockton. I mean, he's been great against West

0: for Kentucky and Tennessee State, but correct me if I'm wrong, I don't think he played the best game against Oklahoma, even if Georgia won 41-18 is by that. I think that Gunnar Stockton definitely has a higher gear in him, and I think you might be able to see that against Florida. I want to see that out of him.
1: And that's the thing about this conference. You want to look ahead to that. They got a game coming up with Vanderbilt, and Vanderbilt's one of those teams that just sits out there. I mean, you know, we kind of say, well, maybe they're not at the same level in the conference as a Georgia, but they're always one of those teams that's sitting there ready to pull off some type of upset. You know, you watch out for them. But, yeah, you're right. The Florida thing is there. What Faulkner's done, what Philo is doing. Philo, to me, would be the guy to beat Georgia. And I was thinking that if he had stayed at Tech, maybe he would be the guy to lead Tech to a win over Georgia because he's from Athens. You know, he's from Athens. That's his hometown. And I think he just will have something extra when he gets to that game. They got a ways to go. Florida has Missouri. They're on the road next week in Missouri. Things have been interesting in this conference so far, talking about the SEC and what we had a chance to see. South Carolina had their struggles down at Alabama yesterday. People have these hopes for South Carolina, and they go out and they end up still being South Carolina. This was supposed to be different. You know what I mean? What's going to happen with these guys? What's going to happen?

0: out of the three of these wins here, because I just don't see it getting any. I just don't really see them getting nine wins they did in 2024.
1: Who gave them this schedule, man? I'm looking at the schedule, and you're right. South Carolina's they got a murderer's row here, right? Oh, man.
0: I mean, that's always the case. That is always the case with Gamecocks fans. But it just feels like even worse at this point because Shane Beamer arguably is on the hot seat. And if they go 0-5 in this stretch, I think Shane Beamer is as good as done. If they go 0-3 in this stretch, it might be over for Shane Beamer. But it says something that South Carolina is already potentially looking for the next coaching hire. They might be able to find one at Florida maybe at Oklahoma or versus Tennessee. Or versus UGA, we'll definitely see. But yeah, this is a rough stretch for South Carolina. I wouldn't be surprised if they go 0-5 in their next five games.
1: Wow!
2: All right,
1: yikes!
2: Listen, Owen, we are not done with you, my man. We are going to be getting back in touch with you on a regular basis. Get your thoughts on what's going on the flats, what's going on in Athens, and everywhere else college football is being played. So we thank you. You can check this guy out once again. It is, oh, gee, I wrote this down and I just lost my notes in front of me here. League Winners, FB, that's where you can find Owen Hillman.
1: Yeah.
2: You got a big day planned, buddy?
0: Oh, absolutely. I've got a lot of professional football to watch today. Outside of the Falcons, you know, they won 35-14 against Green Bay. Really ended off on a high note on Thursday. I'm really excited to see them against New Orleans. But, yeah, I'm just glad I get to relax and enjoy the slate with the Falcons already getting stuff done over there.
2: Basically saying he's changing the batteries in his remote control for
1: there
2: today.
1: There you go.
2: That's what he's doing. He's going to sit on the sofa and enjoy it. Oh, we'll talk to you soon, buddy.
1: Thanks, Owen.
2: Enjoy the rest of your day.
0: Thank you so much.
2: Coming up, there's money flying through the air. We're going to let you know how you can grab some of it. And a couple of little notes that we haven't got to. Noelle's going to jump in here, and she has some thoughts. So that is all coming up. It is Sam and Greg on this Sunday morning, Sports Radio 92.9 The Game.

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0: 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It's Sam and Greg on this Sunday morning, 27th
1: what
0: day.
1: What in the world brought this
0: Let me
1: on?
0: Ask you a question. Oh,
1: what
0: wait,
1: brought this
0: watch
1: on?
0: Watch how I do this. But let me ask
2: Hang
0: you.
2: Hang on now.
0: would you call Dudley Do-Right a first responder? Would he fall into that category?
1: I don't know.
0: All right, well, while you're thinking about that, I do need to hear or need the ears of first responders, especially firemen, coming up on the casting call. But here's why she's playing that. My mother's, one of her favorite shows when I was a kid, was an old TV cop show called Cannon.
1: Yeah.
0: With William Conrad.
1: Yeah.
0: All right? William Conrad, along with that TV show and other roles that he was in, was also the voice. He was the narrator of the Dudley Do-Right cartoons. Now, think about that.
1: No way.
0: Yes, it was. It was William Conrad. Think about that. As our hero goes, approaches Nell, that's all William Conrad and Bowwinkle. He was under the Jay Ward umbrella. So William Conrad did those voiceovers.
1: Okay.
0: And I brought it because I was thinking of my mother. I don't think of the Dudley Do-Right stuff, but I think of the TV show Cannon. And so a little tribute to him. But this is all brought up because it would have been his birthday today.
1: Okay.
0: So William Conrad and his family, they'd be happy to know that we gave him a little bit of love, but it would have been William Conrad's birthday today. Don't ask me what age it was. You know who else's birthday it would have been?
1: Who else? Who else?
0: These three people.
1: Blowing out the candles.
0: Who you would not believe on the same day. Now you got to know who I'm talking about. Dick Schaap, that's for you.
1: Mm-hmm.
0: Dick Schaap, Greg Morris.
1: Okay.
0: Now you know who Greg Morris is. For those of you who don't know of a certain age, he had a kid. His name was Jackie, and he played Jackie Childs on Seinfeld. He was the lawyer on Seinfeld. All right, so that's Greg Morris. But Greg Morris was the black dude on Mission Impossible, mm-hmm. the TV show.
1: Mm-hmm.
0: That's who Greg Morris was. And Wilford Brimley.
1: Okay.
0: All born on the same day.
1: Really?
0: Yeah, man. Insignificant information.
1: That's from Cocoon.
0: I got for you here, man. And a year later, Don Cornelius was born.
1: On this date.
0: All right, speaking of firemen and this casting call segment we got going on here, there's money flying through the air. A project I have been blessed to be I will be a part of this. It is called Kings. It's James Gunn. And this is the first season of it. And they need firemen. They need firemen.
1: Real firemen.
0: They need firemen. You don't have to be a real one.
1: Can you be a retired fireman?
0: For this one.
1: That is experienced.
0: Stay with me. I got more first responder stuff. So,
1: okay.
0: You know.
1: All right.
0: But for
1: All
0: this
1: right.
0: one, Central Casting is doing Kings. They are looking for firemen or those who look like a fireman. But real firemen, that helps. Rose Lock Casting is doing Golf Trip. They're looking for kids. Hilton Casting. Now, here's the good one. This is Alligator. This is a crime series that's going on, and they have multiple needs. And just like last week, I had to say this very gingerly, a Sunday morning, they were looking for gentlemen who didn't mind showing their bodies. And, you know, when you ask for something like that, the industry realizes they got to pay a little bit more money, and they do. And they do the same for women. And this particular week, there is a scene in a club. So they need patrons to go there. I still see a 7:45 on a Sunday, so I'm going hit the edit button. So they need patrons for that kind of club and staff, and they need the actual
1: headhunters.
0: Huh? And pole headhunters. No, man, they need pole dancers and they need dancers. So this is all for Alligator. I sound even more ignorant when I try to hide it. Alligator is the project. Hilton Casting is the company, and this is a crime series, but they are looking for a segment that is being shot around that world. And so they need folks that are workers there, they need people who attend those places, and they need the employees. So you'll see that all under Hilton Casting. There's also a

0: rock concert going on. And I know for a fact they're trying to get about 500 people to be cast for this. And it literally is going to be a concert scene. You're going to be at a rock concert scene. They need enthusiastic people ready to cheer, dance, bring the energy. You'll see this under Hilton Casting for Alligator. Cab Casting doing a project. It's an untitled film project. There is multiple needs, everything from jury members to court officers, bailiffs, lawyers, and reporters, all under Cab Casting. Jamie, I was trying to think of a name for this particular project, but I'll just go and say it's another untitled one. But what they need is they need fit, in shape men and women. So they're muscular bodybuilders, fit gym rats, all of that. Former football players, former bodybuilders, things like that. You will see it under Catrette Casting. So a lot of opportunities. I told you this before. Oh, and finally, there's a need for more firefighters.
1: Okay.
0: On this same project. And this is a 2-day booking. So, you know who I sent this to right away?
1: Oh, I know.
0: I sent this to Chief Brandon, and he said he's sending everybody in the department. So, again, Catrette Casting, looking for real firefighters, among other things. I told you this months ago, and with the downturn and what's going on with the industry in this state, it would sort of gain some traction as we got into the fall, and that's what's going on right now. And so, these job opportunities in front of the camera are happening. They're getting bigger and bigger with each week. So that means those of you who have a skill set and you don't like your job or your boss or your drive, whatever it is, there are opportunities around the corner on crews.
1: Okay.
0: So you want to find out where they are. Once you get past the in front of the camera jobs that I have on the casting call, behind the camera, film and TV industry jobs, and I start off at Georgia.org, and I walk you through how to find all of those. Link to the Georgia Department of Labor. Got a voiceover connection, listed the casting directors, which I recommend you go to their pages throughout the course of the week. Don't wait for Sam and I to come here once a week. Go on Tuesday afternoon.
1: But they may want to hear it from you.
0: Well, they can wait, but I'm saying
1: they
0: may
1: want to hear it. They want to hear from you.
0: You can hear from me on Sundays, but you can find out these jobs during the week because that's money circling the drain if you don't go there and look for it. So anyway, any questions, greg.clarkson@odyssey.com. 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
1: I have seen more base camps setting up around the area, and you talked about how gradually we're seeing some things kind of return back for the fall. And so I've seen some in different parts of town. Because I'm here and I hear you talk about it, I kind of look for them when I see them in the area. Most of the time when I see them, I can take a picture without wrecking. I usually take a picture of it and send it to you.
0: Yes, you do.
1: And tell you
0: yes,
1: what part of town it's in, right?
0: Yes, you do.
1: Yep.
0: I'm hesitant to just say this, but I once in a while I will mention, because people have been stopping me in a crazy amount of ways lately, and so I said I would mention it, that we are going to start shooting season 4 of Beauty in Black.
1: Okay.
0: In mid October.
1: Folks. You can't go anywhere with this man. You cannot go anywhere with him, because someone will come up to you I'm like, here we go again. I can't go anywhere with this man. I'm telling you, folks.
0: It's really getting interesting.
1: No, it is good, though. It's good. That's good stuff.
0: It is good stuff.
1: It's great. It's great.
0: Sam, I found out, well, I knew of this, but it actually landed with members of the family now.
1: Okay.
0: And it was brought up to me, did you know about that TikTok page? I'm like, what? And I kind of played stupid, but I know, we all know of people who follow, especially series.
1: Right.
0: When the series is done, these pages pop up of the various characters or the show itself and try to figure out what's going to happen in the upcoming season. And Mr. Perry ended with one of those cliffhangers or things that happen at the end.
1: Right.
0: And everybody is wanting to know what's going to happen next. And so the people that I run into think I know. And
1: because you might.
0: No, I don't.
1: Okay.
0: And if I did, I wouldn't say nothing. But right. I purposely do not. But, you used to be able to wait a period of time. But the day after it hits Netflix, people have seen all the episodes, and then they want to know what's going on. Anyway, I say this to say, I knew of it. I didn't look for it. I ain't going to try to check it out.
1: Right.
0: But McKenna.

0: that comes up to me who's at Home Depot.
1: Oh,
0: you know how many people work at Home Depot?
1: Yeah, man.
0: And did you know that there's this page with everybody wanting to know what James the Butler is doing and that he's the one that's...
1: I'm telling you, this season they're going to write something saucy in there for you, man. I'm telling you. Your character is going to get something saucy this year. I just have a feeling. Don't ask me how I know.
0: Everybody is saying.
1: Don't ask me how I know.
0: They think I'm going to take an axe and do Lizzie Borden.
1: I don't know if it'll be to that degree, but something saucy is coming up for your character this season, man. And I'm looking forward to this. And then when we out somewhere together, see what the reaction is.
0: No, we ain't going no place. We're going to have parties on the patio. Yeah. I'm not going out the door. Anyway, thank you to all of you who have reached out to me and enjoy the show. Again, Beauty in Black on Netflix. Season 3, obviously, is out there. And we will be starting to shoot season 4 here in the next month or so. Can I ask you, though,
1: yeah.
0: Did you see the latest statue outside the, I don't know if it's crypto, whatever, the L.A. arena?
1: Yes.
0: Did you see it?
1: Lisa Leslie.
0: The second lady
1: mm-hmm.
0: with a statue outside. And if you're wondering, if you don't remember, the first one is obviously it's Gigi Bryant with Kobe.
1: Mm-hmm.
0: But Lisa Leslie got, it looked like a pretty good statue.
1: Yeah, it did, right? You know?
0: I mean.
1: And I'm glad to see her get that.
0: She got that, and I know Noel's ready to come on here. And then a day later, the team fired the coach. So what's up with the Sparks?
1: Right? They've just been struggling. They've been struggling. They're a franchise that, you know, used to be one of the power franchises in the league, and they've been struggling.
0: Yeah, it was just, I'm sorry? Oh, we don't? Okay, we're going to have to make time for Noel.
1: Okay.
0: Let's do it. We get on out of here because it's all football now. We're going into the 8 o'clock hour.
1: Yeah.
0: We're going to talk some Falcons. We're going to hear some from the coach. Kevin Stefanski was spotted out at UGA game yesterday. By some people. So, yeah. You know, it's been, when you win like you win on Thursday night,
1: yeah.
0: You go out and enjoy the city,
1: you
0: right?
1: You really can, right? You can go out and people.
0: You don't hide, none of that stuff.
1: People pick up the tab for your dinner and all kind of stuff probably, right?
0: We are going to be, we're going to be talking to Falcons, what they did the other night, what's coming up. And, of course, we got NFL action here if you can get in front of the TV. With the Falcons off today, we've got 3 games for you. Let me grab my little notepad here. We got Seattle at Washington, pregame 12:30, kick at 1, followed by Baltimore, Dallas, somewhere on the planet. They're not here in America. We know that. Now they're down in Rio. Yeah, they're down in Rio. And then Rams at Denver.
1: They're trying to get the grass together down there. They're a little concerned about the field, you know.
0: No, they said it was going to be okay.
1: Okay.
0: My question is this. Who's going to have – are they going to find that player outside – the boundaries of this country, like you think soccer has done, MLS has done, or it's the other way around. You feel like football has pulled some players from soccer from around the world. Is this going to continue with trips like this, do you think?
1: I think it's just going to get people to play. We're going to see more things like what we're seeing over in London with NFL Academy. You got to get something
0: that's
1: like
0: right,
1: that,
0: yeah.
1: Right? So that's what it looks like. Maybe they'll find some young people there that they can send to London to be a part of NFL Academy and get them on the field. That's the goal.
0: Okay. Yeah. All right, coming up, 8 o'clock hour, we are all talking football. We appreciate you guys letting us be a part of your Sunday morning. Sam, Greg, and Noel, Sports Radio 92.9 The Game.

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0: 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Sam and Greg on a Sunday morning, 27th day of September, heading into the 8 o'clock hour. Good morning, Georgia.
1: Morning.
0: And a good morning to everybody in Covington.
1: In Covington. All out I-20.
0: You know what I did? I skipped one in the last hour. Because I got an extra one here. And I got an extra one, I know that I didn't do one last hour. So we came in at 6:35. We did the one then.
1: Milburn.
0: And then we didn't do the 7 o'clock straight up one.
1: Okay.
0: For some kind of mischief I was into. I was babbling about something. Like I'd screwed up the last segment, didn't Noel proper entrance to come and talk about what we're going to do right now.
1: Right.
0: So that's on me.
1: All right, so what's the town?
0: I said Covington.
1: Covington, okay.
0: But we're going to do another one?
1: What was the one for 7?
0: Well, Covington was supposed to be, I wrote that down, I was going to make them the 7 o'clock hour.
1: All right. But we'll just do it too.
0: But we'll do Loganville. Loganville's the other one.
1: Loganville.
0: Throw them both in there with a little meatloaf coming back.
1: Keep going out 78. Driving out Highway 78. You like that road.
0: I do. I've been out there in a minute. Haven't been out there, but you know. Also didn't get into, we got some big events coming up in October, gaming-wise. I'm going to put you guys on, and not only we talked to Todd Harris, but Julian Castro. He's another guy who we're going to be following to find out what's going on. He might be actually talking some sports, too,
1: how that's
0: going to morph its way into gaming. But before we get into the Falcons, I know that we had dipped our toe and said something about the Dream and WNBA and the Leslie thing, and Noel was going to jump on, and we didn't have time. And so
1: let's
0: clear everything, clear the deck for our award-winning producer. But first, before she does that, she has to tell us and our audience about what is new with Noelle. Because we could not be prouder of her ascent.
1: And people need to know where to watch for this. So
0: there you go.
1: We're
0: leaning in.
2: Good morning.
1: There it is.
2: Yeah.
1: There it is.
2: Yeah, the keeper of the time has to keep the time. But we are back, and we are back on time and in good time. And I was just watching all the knee and dislocated elbows and such going on in the NFL. Looks like we are past that here. We will get to that later on in this segment. But we'll get to it now because I am apparently covering the Atlanta Falcons.
0: I mean, apparently.
2: For Alton
0: no.
2: Sports.
0: Apparently,
2: yeah, whenever things like this happen to me, I'm like, really? That's my job? I'm doing that?
1: It's you.
0: Congratulations.
2: Other than Sam and Greg on Sundays and the intersection on Thursdays, you can get all my Falcons thoughts on Alton Sports. I will be posting links on all my social media pages so you will know what's going on. Friday morning, I posted my three winners and losers from Thursday Night Football.
0: Tell me how to actually say this. We, the three of us, are all part of the Fourth Estate. But as a journalist now, is she officially called a scribe? Is that how it goes?
1: You could say that. Okay. I wouldn't call her a scribe, but
0: is that a derogatory way to put it?
1: Oh well,
0: I just always heard that, and since it was said publicly, I figured it was a compliment. You know, but if it isn't, let's bury that right now. I didn't know that, but I'm trying to give you whatever the term is for journalists without saying journalist. You are a boom.
2: Yeah.
0: You know. But hey, listen, me and your mother are so proud of you.
2: Yeah.
1: we all proud of you.
0: Everybody.
1: All proud of you.
0: You know, and your sister and all of them.
1: She just keeps climbing.

0: man.
1: She's trying to build this little media career, you know.
0: She keeps climbing. She keeps climbing.
2: That's what people in this building do.
0: Yeah.
2: In this floor. There's a woman
1: that's
2: called
1: what I learned.
2: Elle Duncan, who's sitting there on Netflix right now, who's right here.
1: Man.
2: So she's
1: trying
2: she's
1: to take the
2: her.
1: Pathway.
2: That's right.
1: Trying to take the pathway. I see it from West Georgia onward. West Georgia to Netflix.
0: Yep, how about that?
1: Let's go.
2: There you go.
1: Let's go. That's the path. And speaking of the path, I will go from covering the NFL to covering the WNBA this tonight, because over at State Farm Arena, a.k.a. the Barbie Mansion, I don't know if you've seen the list of WNBA playoff games, but in Atlanta, there's a little mark over the top, and then mark over the top means at the Barbie Dream Mansion.
2: The Barbie Dream.
1: not at the Barbie Dream House. We over at the Barbie Dream Mansion.
0: Okay.
1: So we will be over there today, 7 o'clock kickoff, and about Tuesday of last week, I started to think to myself, are the Mystics about to take the 5 seed?
0: Yeah.
1: Are we going to be battling the Mystics? Because I don't know if you guys know, but it's been an interesting battle all season long. First time we saw the Mystics, Sidney Johnson gets ejected. The team is getting drugged so bad.
0: Escorted.
1: Had to get escorted off the floor. It was a time, y'all.
0: Police. I was like, wow.
1: Yeah, it was wild. It was a time. And then we go to Washington and we kind of get some of that energy given back to us from Shakira Austin and folks. And so, but that was a Dawana Bonner-less Atlanta Dream team. So it's going to get real interesting tonight over at State Farm Arena. So we got to give the ladies their due, their clap up. They are the fourth seed. They host this 1-1-1, matchup. So, you know, as long as it's even and 1-1, we should get 2 games over there at State Farm Arena. And we are on the path towards the chip. That's what it is.
0: That's it.
1: To bed. It was 4-0 the last 4 games. Had a real nice run up there in Brooklyn. Got to see Queen Latifah, all that good stuff.
2: Yeah.
1: Now it's time to go chase the chip.
0: My thing is, do they maintain it, Noel? Because everybody was looking at Indiana. Everybody was thinking, oh, it's going to be Indiana. Oh, it's going to be Indiana. And everybody knows what comes along
1: with that,
0: right? And so people were looking forward to that. It's not that. It's the Mystics. The Dream right now got to go out, and they got to stay focused on who who's in front of them.
1: The Dream knows who's in front of them. The Dream knows who's in front of them. The Dream knows that the Mystics and the Valkyrie gave them the most headache this season, and that's who they got to go face. So I highly doubt they're going to come in here lollygagging, or that they've lost any resolve to really go out there and get it, because it's not the Fever. The Mystics can give it to them as good as they can take it. So it is going to be an interesting game tonight.
0: Yeah. Fever end up getting Vegas.
1: Yeah. And a lot of people think that was what they wanted.
0: Really?
1: That's what I'm hearing.
0: You know, I can see it could have been real interesting if they come to play here with Bonner being on the team here in Atlanta now, consider her departure from up there.
1: Right.
0: You know, so I'm a conspiracy theorist sometimes. I'm thinking maybe Indiana didn't want to come down here. They didn't want this smoke we got for them down here. I
1: think that could be a bonus, Sam. I think they feel like, I don't know why. I just don't know why, especially the way after the Chelsea Gray indebted them earlier this season. But they feel like they match up better against the Aces for whatever reason. And then on top of that, I think the Dawana Bonner thing is like a little extra incentive of, you know, let's not go to the Barbie Dream Mansion. But I will say this, though. I think the mansion now is a little more intimidating with it not being Indiana. Because that's all Indiana knows when they come here. We take them over to the big house and show them a good time with the big screen TV and all that. That's all they know. The Mystics, it might be bright lights. The lights might be a little bright with 17,000 seats and 17,000 people talking about, and I got this way.
0: It might
1: be a little intimidating.
0: Maybe
1: I don't know.
0: So.
1: Maybe the intimidation factor has come back. But yes, your Atlanta Dream, they play tonight. Get down there to the arena. If you can't get down there to the arena, it will be on the television. You can switch back and forth between Sunday Night Football. We know football is on, but you should at least be able to catch the first half of your Atlanta Dream unimpeded.
0: Unimpeded.
1: It should be the most important thing until 8:15.
0: There we go.
2: Okay.
0: All right.
2: You know who will be watching?
1: Who?
2: Ping Ping and Fusheng.
1: Ooh.
2: You know who that
1: is? International fans. Are those the new pandas?
2: That's them. That's their name.
1: We got new pandas.
0: Yeah, they got them off the plane. The plane landed about an hour
2: crate.
0: Ago, right?
2: Yeah.
0: They got all kinds of stuff for them. They probably got stuff for them to eat and that everything, right?
2: Yeah.
0: They probably got a TV they're watching or something.
2: Who put on soccer? That's the thing. Ping Ping and Fusheng is the names. And they are here in town. Sam and Greg, Sports Radio 92.9 The Game. All right, I did something that I thought was

0: somewhat kind of clever, and it is now obsolete. But I sent Sam and Noel something midweek as we were getting ready for Thursday night's game with the Falcons. And you guys remember that?
1: Yeah.
0: I thought that was pretty nice, you know? And when you say, oh, that's kind of nice. So here's what I wrote to these two. At a speech 60 years ago, that's right, that's what I wrote to them, Bobby Kennedy said, may you live in interesting times. That was 1966, also the first season for Atlanta for the Atlanta Falcons.
1: Yep.
0: Fans in the city of Atlanta wondered how well their young quarterback, whose name is Randy Johnson, would play. He started 14 games. Anyway, as I wrote this on Wednesday, I find it ironic that 60 years later, Falcon fans find themselves in the exact same seat their grandparents occupied. May you live in interesting times.
1: That's some Allie Mack level information right there. That's Allie Mack morning shift level. That was great, Greg. That was great,
0: so
1: Greg.
0: I wrote this to you, and I really did think about it because, you know, I've used that phrase in other areas, and I thought, well, here we are, and it applies right now.
1: Yeah.
0: And then Thursday night happened.
1: Interesting times. Oh, it was real interesting in Green Bay, wasn't it?
0: And
1: that cheese got grated.
0: Did we? If we really wanted to go out on that, really not far of a limb, we've seen it before, and maybe there was a argument to be made, despite how we're playing, if we can feel comfortable in Michael Penix Jr. coming back, we've gone up there before done it in a whole lot harsher environments.
2: Yeah. Oh, you know,
0: so
2: that's true.
0: Where do we start when talking? I mean, and first of all, let's apologize to our audience because we're getting to this party late. This is the first chance we've had to talk publicly about what's been chewed up and discussed and analyze.
1: They don't mind going on a victory lap, Greg.
0: All
1: just sitting on mind going on a continuing the victory lap.
0: Okay, well, I just
2: consider the way this season started.
0: Okay,
1: because tomorrow we got to turn the page to New Orleans Monday night football hate week. So we don't mind one more victory lap, Greg.
0: But it's a whole lot easier having that discussion and thinking about it, knowing what we know now. All right, so you guys, do we find ourselves in a comfortable spot when it comes to that position we spent all summer talking about?
1: I feel like as long as he stays healthy, win or lose, he's showing that he has what it takes to be the guy and to just not muck it up, right? Like, it was absolutely awful and atrocious last Sunday. I was in the building, saw it firsthand. There were "We Won't Strand" signs. There was people booing. The exits were filled by the third quarter. It was an absolute disaster.
0: That's right, because you were on the show last week talking about how not just locally, but the country was talking about y'all need to get stranded.
1: Yeah, exactly. It had gone national. And then we got stranded, and the cheers hit the roof, and then the boos hit the roof like 30 seconds later. Because that's the situation he was in. We all understand that the kid was in a bad spot. No, nobody blames him. But it just shows how much competent quarterback play can make a difference.
2: True.
1: Like the difference between us being mid week one and week two and Green Bay being mid in week one and week two was that we had a solvable problem. We were waiting on Superman to put durag cape on and come out here and just steady things. Y'all had Jordan Love. Y'all got bigger problems. Y'all got two offensive linemen that's gone, one gone for the year. You got a running back. Nobody knows what's going on with him. But they said TMZ can't ask for the tape, so we will find out soon what happened there. And they got a host of other issues too. So we had a problem that was solved. They have problems that wasn't solved, that we went in there in Green Bay and handled business. And I'm hoping that we can be able to do that for the rest of the season. Even if we have a game like the Saints and Lions where we lose by 1 point in overtime, we still feel like we have that guy. Durag P, number 9, behind center. And actually behind center.
0: Yeah, that's right.
2: There we go. Well, my question to both of you, though, how much stock do we put into it as far as what it means for the rest of the season? It's a win. It's good, but it's early in the season.
0: Yes, it is.
2: And I was talking to someone this week, and they said, you know, the way the season is now, I think we got to rewrap our brains is the way we process an NFL season.
1: Mm-hmm.
2: We know we got 17 games, going to be 18 for sure.
1: Mm-hmm.
2: We don't play these guys during the preseason.
1: Mm-hmm.
2: It's going to take your first 2 to 3 to maybe 4 weeks to decide to see what your team really is.
1: Yeah.
2: It's nice to see that this team can be this.
0: Mm-hmm.
2: Does it mean they're going to maintain it? Maybe.
0: Well, the adjustments,
2: but we've seen what it can be. We've seen it at its worst.
1: Mm-hmm. Right.
2: And now we've seen what it can be. And I think that's true for most of the teams around the league right now. Nobody's printing playoff tickets yet anywhere.
0: No, they tried to give it to the Rams and then they went out the country and you saw what happened.
2: Once again,
0: them.
2: First game, don't care.
0: Right.
2: They obviously did not even, they showed up because the NFL says you will go here and play.
1: You gotta go. Exactly.
2: Right.
1: You gotta go.
2: You know what I mean? But they got the rest of the season. So, man, it's the way you process the season now, do you change the way you look at the NFL season to know that your first 2 to 3 maybe even 4 weeks.

0: weeks, your team is evolving to get that identity of who its team really is.
1: This
2: team is going to take a few more weeks, or at least this season, to form an identity, because here's what's going to happen. New Orleans has now seen, you know, you can say what you will, but Kevin Stefanski did a Paul Reubens. He basically opened up Pee Wee's Playhouse, right? And we got a guy here who can orchestrate it and continue going. Now, Saints got tape. Now everybody else has got tape on Bijan and all the other little weapons that we have, and Drake. And so we see how they adjust to that and then adjust to the next game and then going forward. So we don't know. As you said, it's game three right now, but we feel infinitely better now than we did. And I tell you what, the next worry is, we got to worry about a backup quarterback, because we obviously don't have confidence in what we got. We've given them those opportunities over these first few weeks.
0: He was healthy. Tua was healthy.
1: You see,
0: for this
1: Tua
0: game.
1: was on the sideline with the hat and the clipboard.
0: Yeah,
1: so
0: he was the backup for this game.
1: I think we've seen all four of them, and I think we've all decided that out of the options, Tua's the guy.
2: Here's my question: what are you willing to give up? Because there's a whole bunch of NFL teams that are playing with backup quarterbacks right now, and so what you just said, Tua's being healthy, somebody's going to make a call. And they're going to try and get Tua.
1: Give me a third round pick.
2: Okay, I'm just saying, what are we willing to give up?
1: You give me a third round pick. But I will say this, Sam. I think what gives Falcons fans confidence right now, and this can change, is the fact that we did see the rust on Penix early. And we saw him be able to work through it and work out of it. And then we kind of saw that guy we saw against Washington. We saw that guy we saw against Minnesota. We saw that guy we saw in the second half against New England.
0: Yeah.
1: And I think we're going to get more of that guy than the rust. It was really good to see the rust, you know, shake off. And him say, and shout out to Tommy Rees, because he immediately was like, okay, we're going to do screens and slants and tosses to Bijan until you get comfortable after that first pick. And then things just kind of, and the roughing the passer penalty kind of, you know, set the ship right. So, you know, shout out to Tommy Rees. We have a competent offensive coordinator. Who would have thought?
0: How about that? Sorry, Tampa.
2: Yep. We're going to hear from Coach Stefanski. We got to hear from a couple other players. Maybe we're going to have Noel just check some sound we got, but we're going to use
1: this. Yeah, we got Penix, we got London, we got Bijan, we got stars.
2: We got all that. So that is all coming up. I ask you this question as I leave, as we put a cap on that team from up north. What have the Packers done since Aaron Rodgers? What have the coaches that have been there in Green Bay since Aaron Rodgers?
1: Oh, that's
2: left?
1: The conversation they're
2: that's
1: having.
2: That's the question.
1: That's
2: it
1: the
2: is.
1: Conversation, because Matt LaFleur entered that game being accused of not being able to finish under that tag of not being able to finish, and now you lose to a team like the Falcons. We all know how people feel about the Falcons league-wide, and we saw what the Falcons looked like week two. I thought the Falcons were going to go in there and do something similar, but they definitely didn't, and it left a bad taste in their mouth. So, yeah, LaFleur is on their hot seat.
2: It's just but the bigger question is, and of course, this is Chicago fans saying this. They love this. You know,
1: Vikings,
2: since
1: too.
2: Since that dude ran Mike McCarthy out of town with his 3 yards in a cloud of dust offense. What has happened? So that's the question about who's going to be coaching that team next. Sam and Greg on this Sunday morning, Sports Radio 92.9 The Game.
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0: I'm waiting to see who's going to do this on the upcoming American Idol Atlanta. Think somebody will try and do a hammer on a new show since we're downstairs? Hey, if you didn't hear, folks, American Idol is coming to Atlanta. It will be there next season. Will be shot here. Everything's leaving L.A. Sam and Greg, Sports Radio 92.9 Game on this Sunday morning. Thank you guys for letting us be a part of your Sunday morning. Let me bring this full circle here. We talked earlier about the Madden movie. The trailer's out. You can say what you will about the casting. I was talking about this when it was shot here in town well over a year ago. But one of the people who will be featured in that, because he was a part of those Raiders teams, was George Blanda, and we lost him on this day. Okay. Quarterback, kicker.
1: Okay, kicker.
0: 100 years old when he did
1: yeah,
0: it all.
1: Yeah, he was.
0: So, wait to see how that turns out. Also, happy birthday, Steve Kerr. I don't care nothing about Steve Kerr. I say that because I want to ask you, what did you think when you saw the signing this past week for Virginia football, Steph Curry?
1: Yep.
0: God, jeez.
1: Yeah, right?
0: I mean, he's a 9-9 from walking out of the sport, and he getting paid like he's 29 years old.
1: Yep.
2: That's a person I would like to have a perfect exit. Let this be the last contract. Right?
0: Yeah, that's a good one. Yeah, stuff. So, anyway, I saw this past week. All right, we're talking football right now because we are the opening act for a full day of football action. Yeah, we give you a little bit of everything else, but this last hour we focus on football. And again, if you can't get in front of a TV, Falcons played it on Thursday night, so we have got Seattle at Washington, pregame 12:30, kick at 1, followed by Baltimore-Dallas in Brazil. And my stomach just gurgled. Did that go out over the air?
1: I think so.
0: Don't you hate that?
1: I think so.
0: We'll edit that out.
1: Everybody's home team. Woo.
0: All right, well, I'm sorry. And then Rams at Denver. That is the night game. And, of course, we'll have Eagles at Chicago tomorrow.
1: There's another 4:20 game, though, I think some folks will be paying attention to, especially the Falcons players. The Saints play at 4:00 today. They play in the Raiders today. So a lot of people may be tuning in, doing a little prep, doing a little scout. You know, they can watch. That's what you get when you play on Thursday night. You play on a night when nobody else plays. Right. Then you can sit back and check everybody else out, you know, on Sunday. So that's what the Falcons are going to get to do today.
0: Here's the crazy thing. When you say that out loud, I really didn't think about it till now, but we could get an assistance from somebody who got a certain feeling about the Atlanta Falcons. Kirk Cousins could actually give it to the Saints today, couldn't he? And do
1: a favor. But will it happen?
0: Well, that's
1: like I said, they're 2-0. They're 2-0, but like I said in the last segment, mm-hmm. you're 3 games in.
0: Right.
1: You know, is that really what the Raiders are going to do this season?
0: On the road.
1: I don't think so. You know, is 2-0 start mean the Raiders are a playoff team?
0: Oh, no, I'm not saying that.
1: You know what I mean? That's why I'm saying, yeah.
0: Why can't they go in there and do it to New Orleans?
1: They could. I bet Saints.
0: New Orleans did it to who was it last week? They got past somebody they weren't expected to.
2: Ravens.
0: Ravens.
1: Yep.
0: Yeah, thank
1: Ravens.
0: You.
1: Yep.
0: So you
1: like I said, it's early in the season, man.
0: Yeah. All right. Well, we are all sitting here with our mouth agog after what we witnessed on Thursday.
1: Agog.
0: Right? Just and wondering how long they can sustain this. We spent the entire offseason and the first couple weeks talking about the quarterback position. Well, Michael Penix came in and did what he assured us he could do. Now, he knocked off the rust, as Noel talked about earlier on in the game. But it's easy to knock off that rust when you have the weapons that he had around him. And let's hear from two of these guys. And I think it's interesting that they both, for what they did for their position, ended up with the same number of yards. Right? 194 on the ground, 194 in the air for Drake London. Now, Bijan got a couple catches. He got up, I think, 19 yards in the air, but still. Let's hear from these two guys again after a glorious

0: win on Thursday night.
1: Man, I'm centered up right here with greatness right now. These two guys lit it up. 194 apiece for both of them. 9 grabs, 194 yards from a man, Drake London, and 29 carries, 194 yards for John Robinson and 2 touchdowns. I'm going to start with the old guy over here, Drake London. D, tell me about just operating in the pass game. It's been tough to get it going.
2: Yeah, I think it's honestly a testament to this dude right here. He opened it up with the run game. O-line was doing an amazing job blocking, and then all the pieces just fell into place, and we started clicking, and, you know, we just had some fun out there.
1: B, they tried to defend you guys with 2 high safeties, and that didn't work. I mean, they could not come down and get you on the ground.
3: Yeah, well, first off, you know, God is good. Got to give him the glory. But, yeah, like you just said, the O-line, like all those guys, Drake, the receivers, tight ends, like they were blocking their butts off. And for me, like all I had to do was just let the gift happen and just slow the game down and find the hole and just hit it. And that's what we did. You know, it's always fun, like playing against linebackers and you know, playing with their eyes. And that's how we perform.
1: I kept saying on the radio, Drake, I said, they're going to go to single high safety at some point, and Drake's going to make them pay, and you did.
2: Yes, sir. Yeah, I guess so.
1: The one-on-one matchup, I mean, you did a great job of getting by Cisse, then with the guy on the left side, but the one that was fun was the one-on-one matchup when they decide, okay, we're going to try to come up and pressure you, yeah. And you went one-on-one. Talk me through the play.
2: Yeah, again, that's just another route me and MP have down pat, and we're just going to keep on growing with that with that as we keep on going and playing games and stuff. So it was really, really good to connect on that throw. Obviously, it helps our confidence and just keep on pushing through the weeks and keep on playing ball.
1: All right, before I let you two get out of here, tell me how it felt to go out there and play the kind of football you're capable of playing. I know you weren't pleased with the first 2 weeks. Tell me how it felt to play today.
3: Felt great, but we still got a lot of work to do. Like, yeah, this is cool, but we have to flush this one and get ready for this next one because it's a division game, and it's another primetime game. But, you know, we're happy with this performance, but we still got to clean up a lot of stuff so we can continue to play at a high level.
1: You going to let him be the voice of reason over here? Can we celebrate a little bit with this win?
2: No, we can't celebrate at all, Arch. You know that. This really don't mean nothing. It's cool to, you know, get the ball rolling and keep on going, but we know what we have to do, especially with this long week. We can't just go out here and just celebrate like we won the Super Bowl because that's not what it is. It's just the beginning.
1: Atlanta, be proud. You got 2 guys that know what's going on right here. Drake London, Bijan Robinson. Thank you, guys.
3: Yes, sir. Thank you.
0: Hey, it's Arch.
4: Oh, yeah, now.
0: The guys, Sports Radio 92.9 The Game.
4: What a difference a week makes. You're in the locker room after a win and whatnot. I mean, I was in the locker room up in Pittsburgh after a loss. I'm like, you know, right? And then especially what was left of the locker room last week.
0: Yeah,
4: because right. Once you got to them dudes, like split, you know, nobody wanted to say a whole lot after that display.
0: Plus, then it was you, planes, trains, and automobiles getting home.
4: right.
0: All kinds of stuff.
4: Oh man,
0: it was so. When you hear those two, mm-hmm. Yes, it makes you lean in and feel good about at least what we worried about is behind us. As everything, of course, goes with health, so we got to keep these guys healthy moving forward. We know that New Orleans, who plays today, is going to have some tape on these guys now. So now it gets real moving forward. And new, you know, the first quarter of the season is done after the next game. And you have some semblance of who you're going to be and what you got. Now, do we feel good about what's going on defensively? We got the quarterback situation. How are we feeling about what? Obviously, we start on the edge rushers. But where is our concern defensively now that if we feel like we got the quarterback situation taken care of? Yeah, I say this rhetorically, of course, because I know there's no answer for it. And we still want to focus on the good stuff with the offense. But I just wonder. You know, where is our concern? Defensive backs, that
4: defensive
0: line.
4: Defensive back right now with A.J. Terrell out. Mm-hmm. A.J. Terrell is sideline. You got your best corner that's out, so you're a little bit concerned about them. All the more reason why you want some pass rush to give those guys on the back end some opportunities, right? This is when the pass rush really becomes important. You want to put some pressure on that quarterback. You want to hurry some throws. You want them to have some misreads and not see some coverages out there. So that's where the pass rush really matters. It's there. You need it all the time. Mm-hmm. But then when you lose someone that's your most experienced and your best cornerback there,
0: right.
4: You want to give those guys a little extra help. You want somebody to have, hear that quarterback, to hear some footsteps. So you got to try to get to him, put some pressure on him next week.
0: It's Sam and Greg, Sports Radio 92.9 The Game. All right, well, that's the defensive side. We spent a minute talking about that. But let's get back to the fun side, and that is the offense and what they did on

0: Thursday night. And you know what? You can even hear it in Arch, how he asks the questions. He got a little bit more pep in the step.
1: He's having fun, too.
0: He's having fun, too. And Arch, our own David Archer, I shouldn't just call him Arch, David Archer, who, by the way, feel a little something for him. Iowa State didn't get it done yesterday. So we're sending out some little poked-out bottom lip to you, David. Mm. But in the meantime, Thursday night, along with the guys, he actually got our quarterback, too, and spent some time with Michael Penix Jr. after the game.
2: Michael, I had a chance to see your young bride before the game. She was excited before the game. I said, "How's Mike feeling?" She said, "I know he's excited. Tell me about how it felt like out there."
3: Man, I was excited. You know, I'm just blessed. You know, blessed to be able to come out of this game healthy. You know, obviously with a win as well. So I felt really good. I felt good coming into this week. And, you know, that's the reason why I was out there. So we're going to keep it rolling.
2: It was fun to watch you cut it loose. And it felt like you played free and that you trusted the guys out there. You know, just talk me through that.
3: Yeah, for sure. You know, I had to settle in early in the game. You know, obviously had a pick, you know, that I want back. You know, but, yeah, once I settled in, you know, felt comfortable with Bijan helping out, Bijan and B-Rob, you know, in the run game, you know, helping open up things in the back end with the pass game. So it was awesome.
2: As you watched Green Bay try to figure out what they could do to stop, they kept trying to play that too high shell.
3: Yeah.
2: And they weren't able to stop the run game, but it seemed like every time they tried to walk somebody in the box, you touched them down the field.
3: Yeah, for sure, man. That's the power of having a run game. You know, they got to defend. They got to figure out which one they want to defend. And obviously with the weapons that we have, you know, all over the field, it's hard. You know, for a defense to defend that. So it's great to be able to see Bijan, B-Rob, the O-line, you know, working hard and getting the run game going to open up the pass game.
2: There was a couple of cool moments for you, for me.

0: won 12 consecutive home openers. This is not an easy place to win. There's a lot of teams. In fact, Atlanta lost their last four games in this building. Mm-hmm. How does it feel to come into Lambeau Field and get a win?
1: Man, it's awesome, man. It was awesome to be here. You know, this obviously is my first time playing here. You know, their fans, they were loud, but our fans came. Our fans showed up.
0: Yeah, they did.
1: You know, so just thankful for our fans showing up. We heard them. So just for y'all out there, we heard y'all out there. We appreciate y'all showing up. And obviously, we got that win for y'all. Appreciate it.
0: Tell you who else showed up, Michael Penix Jr., our guys back on the field. Thanks,
1: yeah,
0: bro.
1: Thank you, always.
2: All right, well, there you go. Hey, nothing flowers, it's all rainbows and unicorns and all that kind of stuff, right? Till next week.
3: Unicorn?
2: Yeah, that's how they do it, right? Okay. It's like Saturday morning, rainbows, unicorns, stuff like that. I don't know. But he's, do you feel comfortable? I don't even feel comfortable saying it, but he's back.
3: Yeah.
2: We can say that now comfortably? Yeah.
3: He's back, just one game, but back, and we like the way it did. We like the overall impact that it had. Shout out once again, just like you know, Noel said, Tommy Reese for calling some games, some dialing some things back after that first pick, and then let's start all over again. Let's do some short things, dump things off, let's hand it off to Bijan, and then ease our way back into throwing it, you know, downfield and doing some things. And so I like that. That's 1 week, like you said. Now there's tape.
2: Right.
3: It's something for people to, you know, in the film room is the big weapon, you know, for all the teams. You're going to get a chance to break that down. There's something that he didn't do that they seen do before. Me didn't pick up on it, but someone who's watched him and knows something that maybe they didn't allow him to do, something he didn't try to do. They haven't opened up the playbook to that extent with him. That's something else you watch for, too. We're watching it with an eye. We're happy to see things.
2: Yeah.
3: They're going to watch with an eye. Say, "Oh, last season when we was out, he did this."
2: Yeah,
3: we didn't see him. You know what I mean? So that's what remains to be seen.
2: That and his growth too. So what he did last year, he may not do this year. Yeah, it's like I said, it's going to be an interesting watch.
3: Mm-hmm.
2: We got some more thoughts on the Falcons. We're going to give them to you before we get on out of here. Turn things over to Andy Bunker and Joe Patrick, who will walk you up to the. All right. Oh, it's John Frankie. He's up next. Oh, that's right, because we don't have a pregame.
3: We don't have a game.
2: That's right. Joe's sleeping in.
3: Oh, man.
2: Because we were going to have him.
3: We got to go to the Northern Kia Studios. That's
2: muscle,
3: happening.
2: Muscle memory. That's what kicked in right there.
3: That's happening in a little while, man.
2: So John Frickie is coming up top
3: Stay
2: of the
3: Stay tuned
2: hour.
3: For that.
2: He's going to have all kinds of things to say about this. Anyway, Sam and Greg, Sports Radio, 92.9 The Game.
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0: game. Sam and Greg on this Sunday morning, 27th day of September. Thank you for letting us be a part of yours. This always remember, this always reminds me of Eric, who we were talking about officials earlier in the show.
1: Right.
0: He loves him. I just love him. So give him a quick little shout out there. All right, we gotta mention a couple things before we get on out of here. I just made a note that went right away from me.
2: What?
0: It did. Oh, you had mentioned something earlier, and it had to do with the Hawks. And it reminded me that I wanted to take a second and mention the news we got this past week about Bob Pettit.
2: Yeah.
0: Passing away.
2: Yep.
0: Folks who don't know nothing about Bob Pettit, you need to go Google this dude and see the league's first MVP.
2: Yep. Incredible, incredible career. 11 seasons, all-star, all 11 seasons, all 11 in a Hawks uniform, drafted by the Milwaukee Hawks before they went to St. Louis. And he led the St. Louis Hawks to the NBA Finals four times, and they win the championship. They beat Bill Russell and company back in 58. His number 9 hangs at State Farm Arena. And rightfully so. And always great to see him come to town to be a part of big functions with the team.
0: You did. You had met him before?
2: Oh, yeah. Yeah, absolutely. He stayed maintained. This guy coming out of college, his last year at LSU, he averaged 31 points a game. 31. This is before Pistol Pete.
0: I was just going to say, was it about LSU?
3: Love the LSU player. Well,
0: they didn't play no defense. They just played offense. They were like the Denver Denver Broncos back in the day?
2: Yep.
0: Or the Nuggets of basketball.
2: The Nuggets, right, right. You hurry up and score so I can get the ball back so I can go score.
0: But you know, 93 years old.
2: Yep, yep.
0: He's lost fantastic. Him this past week. So I want to mention that.
3: Drafted by Milwaukee. Spent his entire career in St. Louis and then retired right before St. Louis moves to Atlanta.
2: Mm-hmm. Mm-hmm. Mm-hmm.
0: There's all those. He's got these stories that frustrate Hawks fans because there's always the story about
3: book of them.
0: Dr. J had a cup of coffee here and what could have been.
3: Write a book on all the Hawks near misses.
2: You really could. You really could, man. It's been that. As we get set to have media day for them tomorrow and get a chance to see this year's team that's been assembled and that's coming up tomorrow. Looking forward to that, too, with some of the offseason. Yeah, offseason additions this team has made. We got some championship experience in this locker room, Greg.
0: But you and got that's a something lot tougher East going on, too.
2: That's cool. We got some guys that know what it takes to get there.
0: So okay, you know, you're absolutely right.
2: You know, and that's something that's irreplaceable. But we haven't had that in this locker room. And so I think that's great. We're going to be one of the best defensive teams in the league. And I'm just looking forward to seeing it. I'm looking forward to seeing it. First preseason game, I think, is soon, October 5th. First preseason game, State Farm Arena, to play Memphis. So you're looking forward. Of course, this is your home for Atlanta Hawks basketball, Sports Radio 92.9 The Game.
0: All right.
2: With Steve Holman,
0: with
2: whom I share the honors of Sportscaster of the Year this year.
0: We got all kinds of awards going on around here. We got people getting new jobs. We got, if you weren't with us earlier, Noelle, she's got herself a new position.
2: Yes.
0: Part of the Fourth Estate, and she is going to be writing, covering the

0: Hawkins.
1: Yeah. But later today, she's going to be down with the Dream. She's going to be over State Farm. That's coming up today.
0: Both of y'all.
1: He's over there. We got to be there, man. It's playoff time.
0: I know, but I'm just saying.
1: This is that crazy time of year that it all kind of runs together, Greg. Mm-hmm. And you give yourself to it. If you're here. Last year we didn't have Braves.
0: Nope,
1: we didn't. No playoffs. We got Braves playoffs this time. That's happening. You know, we got media days for two teams tomorrow. We got media for Braves, got media for Hawks. You know, the Falcons, you know, they're going to play, we'll get back to practice with them this week. They play Thursday night. That's happening. We still got the college football teams that are going on. Tech is off this week. Georgia is what Georgia is. You know, Georgia State's winning football games. We want to pay attention to our college teams. That's going on. Atlanta United is trying to finish strong. You know, they didn't get a win last night, but they got a draw. That's happening. So, I mean, it's you kind of keep all of it all and keep up with it. You know when the games are happening. Braves start playing Tuesday.
0: Mm-hmm.
1: Playoffs, best of three series, wild card. That's gonna, and you really don't want to have to count on winning the back two games. You really want to win that first game
0: right.
1: in that short series. So now those are things that are happening this week, man. Along with high school sports and other stuff, I try to keep up with. There's a lot happening. It's all, you know, you kind of feel like the dude that used to show up on Ed Sullivan show that had the saucers on them sticks. And you just he tried to get things spinning. Try to keep this one going. Let's come run over back over. Keep this one spinning. Let's have, this one's about to fall and break the place. You know, so I mean, that's kind of. But you give yourself to it, man. Yep.
0: This is not going to make Jason Longshore happy or soccer fans out there. But what we are about to enter, meaning October, is the reason why if you throughout the rest of the year, April is like this too, but I think October is that month. Mm-hmm. That if you thought about thinking that you could enjoy sports living somewhere else on the planet, another country, another continent,
1: mm-hmm.
0: this is the month that reminds you, you're going to be missing out on a whole lot of stuff. Because if you are any kind of sports fan, October, you just got through talking about the Hawks. They're getting ready. We got hockey right around the corner. We got baseball playoffs going on.
1: We don't have hockey here.
0: No, but I mean, if you're an NHL fan,
1: it's on the way.
0: You can watch it.
1: Or if you're in an NHL town.
0: If you're still in the college. Dude, I watched Ohio State and Nebraska yesterday, turned the channel to it, went, oh, this is women's volleyball. They were on, was it ABC or NBC? It was one of the channels.
1: Yeah, yeah.
0: So I'm saying there is so much to choose for. If you are an American sports fan, you don't want to be anywhere else but in this country. Now, mind you, with streaming, you don't really have to be here.
1: Oh, yeah.
0: Like you used to in years past. But the sports that take place.
1: I was just on social media with someone who works over at Georgia State and says, how about that win yesterday that we watched yesterday in Sweden? You know, I'm like, okay.
0: Yeah, exactly.
1: Right? You know.
0: But this is the month for everything. We got, there isn't, I'm trying to, we're not missing out on anything. All the big four sports are playing at some point in October.
1: Yep. Yep.
0: So this is the time to be
1: when it all comes together, right?
0: American sports fan.
1: And what we're not mentioning is NASCAR.
0: There
1: today
0: you go.
1: They are driving in Kansas. It's Kansas Speedway. They drive up that way. And qualifying was washed out yesterday. So they will start in the order. Who's on the pole for the race today is Joey Logano. Joey Logano is there with Kyle Larson outside of row one, Christopher Bell, Carson Hocevar. Well, watch out with that dude. That's an adventure whenever he shows up on outside of row two. Ty Gibbs, fifth, and Denny Hamlin. There goes those Toyotas together there at five and six, and Bubba Wallace at seven, William Byron, eight. Those are your top four rows for today's race. Now for the standings, for the chase, Kyle Larson is your leader at this point. And he's got a slim lead, just a slim lead over Denny Hamlin. Denny Hamlin is right there, number two. And then Logano, Bell, Gibbs, Blaney, Tyler Reddick, seven, and Hocevar, eight. Those are your top eight in points in the chase as they continue to wind their way toward the championship. But that's where we're at. We're in Kansas today. Can I give a shout out to some people where I was last night?
0: Please.
1: And I brought in something for you and Noel from Marquise Grissom to you guys. And they are still apologizing for last week not getting the alarm. It was set for 7 p.m. instead of 7 a.m.
0: That's all right. We ain't mad at you.
1: We appreciated that. Last night at Puritan Mill, we had the gala for his organization, Marquise Grissom Baseball Association. And it's a wonderful event. You get to see the impact of this program on young people. Not everybody gets to go and play Major League or Pro Baseball. Some of them get to play collegiate baseball, and

0: Some of them just end up being better people. Better people. One guy got up to speak it. Now he's a police officer. He's a police officer. And he still gets, he brings from the things that he learned, the cooperation, the teamwork and those type of things he learned through the baseball organization. He's applying them now in his walk of life. And so it was cool being around them, but a lot of former players showed up. Marvin Freeman showed up. Delino DeShields came through. And of course, and I got a chance to do the interview with David Justice, who was back in town. And so it was cool getting a chance to talk with him. Dave Justice talking about game now. He's looking back at his time here in Atlanta. We reflected a little bit on Bobby Cox and Ted Turner.
1: Yeah.
0: He had some good good Ted Turner stories.
1: Okay.
0: He's got great Ted Turner stories. But just talked about his time here in Atlanta and what he hopes and wishes for young people to play the game of baseball and hope they get to enjoy it the way he did. Of course, he was a two-sport guy. He was a great basketball player. He chose baseball coming out of Cincinnati, Ohio.
1: Was he lefty or did he just bat left?
0: Just bat left.
1: So he was right-hand. Mm-hmm. Okay.
0: But he, he lives out in California now. He says, man, I asked him, so what do you think about your team? He says, I really haven't watched him that much. I'm getting ready to watch him now during the playoffs. He's out in California, family, got a grandbaby. He's doing other stuff. Mm-hmm. But he knows Atlanta is always a special place to him. He says, when I come here, I feel home. I feel like I'm home when I come back to Atlanta. I said, well, that's how the people, fans here, the people feel about you. And so he said, there's a guy in center field who wears number 23. How about it? Michael Harris has his number, right?
1: Yeah.
0: And so, and Michael Harris is a product of the Marquise Grissom, Association. He grew up playing with that in Welcome All Park and Gresham Road. And Chandler Simpson also a part of that as well. They're both in the playoffs. Chandler's playing with the Tampa Bay Rays. So shout out to Marquise and what they do. They're going to have a big golf tournament tomorrow down at Eagles Landing. A lot of his former Brave teammates are going to be out there participating in that. So, like I said, thanks for allowing me to come and be a part of it.
1: Yeah,
0: Yeah.
1: Can I talk about greatness real quick here? We're talking about baseball. Greatness. Mm-hmm. A couple examples of greatness. So Maddox had his last start on this date, right? And he got the win. The best part about this is he didn't have to look up at anybody who was accused of cheating. And that was the conversation about Greg Maddox. Man, please just get more than this dude. And he did. And Greg Maddox finished with 355 wins. He sits number 8 all time. He's one win ahead of Roger Clemens.
0: Wow.
1: So that's got to irk somebody, right?
0: Yeah, right. Yep. How about that?
1: Clemens has got 354 and Greg Maddox has got 355. So he's sitting there. Don't have to worry about that. Here's the other one. Hmm? Now think about this in 2026, were this to be a pitcher. There was a pitcher in 1968, Bob Gibson.
0: Okay.
1: Got his 13th shutout on this day. All right? Now the season is about to end.
0: So in order to do that, you got to go nine innings.
1: You got to go nine innings.
0: Right.
1: I say all that to say, not only is it crazy to think about nine innings of baseball the way they pitched it then, because it was a badge of honor not to be taken out.
0: Right.
1: But 13 shutouts in one season. What do you do after that? You lower the mound. That dude we talk about, they taken out dunking in college basketball when Lou Alcindor was playing.
0: Yeah.
1: And they changed rules because of Kareem and so on and so forth. Tiger proof in court. They lowered the mound, if you not know the story, but it was probably because of what he did on this date. They said, that's enough. The end of the season, 68, we're going to lower that dang thing. And they did. They lowered the mound after that season. And then here's the one I thought knocked him out of the Hall of Fame.
2: We got to get out, guys.
1: Okay. Anyway, want to thank you for everything today, Robbie Alomar, as he did.
0: Okay.
1: That.
0: All right. All right.
1: Noel, thank you for everything. 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
1: Mr. John Fricke is up next. Thank you guys for letting us be a part of your Sunday mornings. It is Sam and Greg. We'll be back next week. 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
3: Monday morning on the Steakhouse, while the Falcons took care of business on Thursday. How are the Dogs and the Jackets going to do? 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Also, it's Braves. It's playoffs. 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

against the Marlins after winning last night. We do not yet know who the Braves are going to play in the playoffs on Tuesday, and it could be that the Philadelphia Phillies have an epic choke collapse. The Phillies have lost four in a row. If the Phillies lose today to Tampa and Arizona beats San Diego, the Phillies will be O-U-T out of the playoffs. They won't even make it. And suddenly, the Braves will host, I don't even know who wins potentially the tiebreaker if there is one between the Cubs and the Diamondbacks. I mean, it's most likely that on Tuesday the Phillies are here, but should they lose today, it could be Arizona and it could be Chicago. And it really doesn't matter much. The Braves are getting a short end of the stick here. I mean, they really are. The fact that they have to host a wild card with the fourth best record in the game. Do you know this? The baseball's sort of like the NFL, right? I mean, pro sports are. The NFC South, I mean, you complain all you want about the college football playoff and who gets left out. The NFC South in the, right, you know, 8-9, right, last year, and Carolina wins and goes into the playoff and get a home game, and everybody goes, this has got to stop. This whole, you're under 500 as a division champion. Baseball could have that this year. The AL West, which is by far the worst division in baseball. The Astros and the Rangers go into the final day of the year tied for first. They are both 80 and 81. They're both under 500 and they're tied for first. And they're going to get, you know, they're going to get, obviously they're going to get a wild card, but they're going to get a playoff berth. And so I don't know who you want to see. Look, whoever the Braves draw, whether it's the Cubs, the Phillies, the Arizona Diamondbacks, whoever they draw on Tuesday, best two out of three in the wild card, it's going to be a pretty tall hill to climb. You're down. Oh my God. I think you have two pitchers, you know, but you get all three games at home, or hopefully only two out of three. I don't know what to expect here, but I'm going to talk a little bit of truth, or at least when I say truth, I'm going to talk to you about what I view as the truth. There's no people say, you know, well, let's be, I hate the real, okay, hate's a strong word. I dislike very much. Let's be realistic. Because whenever anybody says, let's be realistic, it's always, and there are a couple of people on my station who resemble this remark, it's always pessimistic. Okay? Well, if you would be realistic, and immediately it goes to pessimistic. Well, if you be realistic, we're not going to be able to do this and this and this and this. As if optimistic cannot also be realistic. The Falcons were 0-2. They had just gotten blown out by the Carolina Panthers. I put up a post that says, I remain hopeful, you know, that this will turn around, that they'll get a healthy quarterback. I still think it's the best roster in the NFC South. I still think they can win the NFC South. And I was bombarded with you're not being realistic. You know, you're just a homer honk who's not being realistic. And I'm going, oh, I'm being realistic. I'm being optimistic. There's no reason for optimism. I said, yes, there is. Name me one reason you would this collapse of a joke of a franchise. I got bombarded by the negative Nancys and the Debbie Downers all over the place. One of my good friends, Dave, good friend of mine, worked with him for many years at CNN. Dave's like, they're not winning a game this year. And I'm like, stop it. What do you mean they're not winning a game this year? What are you talking about? They won eight games last year. This team is better than that one. They just got to fix the quarterback thing. And sure enough, they didn't. So what happened? But I'll give you a little bit of what I view as the truth with the Braves and the truth with the Falcons coming up here. And then we'll open up the phone lines, get your calls. Today we have an NFL triple header on 92.9 The Game. I am taking it to 12:30. Then we'll have Seattle at Washington, Baltimore at Dallas, and the Rams at Denver back to back to back. So an NFL triple header today. We're also rooting for the Browns. Hey, the Cleveland Browns won last week, and Deshaun actually looked halfway decent. They're hosting the Panthers. We're rooting for the Vikings to go down and make it an 0-3 start for Baker and the Bucks. And we're actually rooting for the broke down liar who goes to the swamp
and hopefully they

beat the Swampers. And, of course, Falcons have a little mini bye now. They're 10 days off here between the Thursday night game, and they don't play till a week from tomorrow on Monday Night Football when they go down to the Swamp. All right, so that's all there. College football. Well, well, well. Up and down and sideways and left and right. Just some kind of initial thoughts here. Teams that are up, UGA, I think UGA is the best team in the nation. Said that before the year. They rolled Oklahoma, beat them 41-13. I think Georgia's a team to beat for the national title again. I really like what I'm seeing out of them in every phase of the game. And, yeah, Oklahoma made a lot of mistakes. You know, I mean, John Mateer was awful. Okay, but part of that is Georgia being in his grill. Also up, the Florida Gators. How about that? Do you see that? Jaden Baugh is running himself to being a first-team All-American at running back. They just mollied Ole Miss 52-28. When the new poll comes out today, it's possible that Florida's in the top 10. What was the last time Florida was in the top 10? They could vault all the way into the top 10, and they probably deserve to. Also up, the Iowa Hawkeyes. How much poetic justice was that? If you missed it, Iowa, Michigan, with the, you know, replay, second, you know, chance, you know, Hail Mary against Western Michigan, one second on the clock thing. Iowa goes into Michigan, goes 90 yards in the last 90 seconds, and throws the game-winning pass at the buzzer in the end zone. It was the other end zone. But still, game-winning pass with no time on the clock to beat Michigan. Well, it's a little bit of karma there. Also up, 4-0 teams that include teams like, how about Mississippi State? They beat Missouri. They're 4-0. They're going to be ranked. This was a team that people said, you know, they might win two or three. Oh, no. They're 4-0, and they get Bama next week, so we'll see how this goes. It's going to get tough for Mississippi State, but obviously going to a bowl game, but it's going to get tough for them. UCLA, oof, they beat Maryland at Maryland 54-3. UCLA's 4-0. Down includes Georgia Tech. If you didn't stay up for it last night, Tech lost to Stanford 27-24. I had Tech at 3-1. At this point in the year, they're 1-3. Tech's all beat up. I get it. They are all beat up. I mean, they must have had 20 injured guys. But with their schedule kind of moving forward, I'm beginning to wonder if they're going to even make a bowl game. Tennessee is down. Boy, what a gag yesterday against Texas. Tennessee's down 10. They score a touchdown, 20-17. Minute and a half to go. The onside kick, they recover. They have the ball at the Texas 39-yard line with a minute 12 to go. Now, they don't have any timeouts, but you're 4 or 5 yards away from field goal range for overtime. In that last minute and 12 from the Texas 39, Texas never touches the football. Tennessee has it the entire time, and they don't even get a kickoff. Not a kickoff, a kick to tie. That's how bad they botch it. Penalties, and a guy catches the ball inbounds with no timeouts. They don't spike the ball. It's just awful clock management, awful field management, awful play, just a meltdown that they didn't even get a chance to tie the game. Just terrible. Also down, USC at home. A couple of things about this. Dante Moore, the Oregon star quarterback, if you didn't see it late last night, slides, and a guy named Desmond Stevens hits him forearm to the helmet. Dante, last we saw is okay, but at least he had feeling in his extremities. That's how bad the hit was. And so Desmond Stevens, we'll see what kind of penalty that they're going to apply to him in the Big Ten. He was obviously ejected from the game. I think a suspension is coming. We hope that Dante Moore is fine. Dylan Raiola, the one-time Georgia Dog, one-time Nebraska Cornhusker, steps in and throws for 289 yards and 2 touchdowns in a backup role at Oregon, steamrolls USC in the Coliseum, 41-27. Also down, 2-loss teams. Oklahoma's down because they've, you know, lost 2 now. Again, 10-2 is the bottom line entry point into the playoffs if you're an SEC or Big Ten team. You got to get to 10-2. And when you have 2 losses, that means running the table, which is highly unlikely. Oklahoma down, obviously. Texas A&M also got raced yesterday. LSU beat the pants off them, 35-6 in Baton Rouge. Mike Elko's got some splaining to do because this is about to go sideways on A&M.
Carolina.

0: And Shane Beamer might be on thin ice. He's got all the money. He's got the, and Dylan Stewart and Lenora Sellers and a great recruiting class. And they just got hammered by Bama, 49-18. Worse, they're also a two-loss team that had 90 points allowed against Kentucky and Alabama. Yeah, this is not good at Carolina. Additionally, some of the other scores you may have missed yesterday. Penn State had its first loss of the year at home. Wisconsin rallies for two touchdowns in the fourth quarter to beat Penn State 24-20. They might save Luke Fickell's job there. Wake Forest goes on the road and beats Louisville in Louisville. Go Deeks, go, 30-27. Minnesota late last night goes to Seattle, Washington, saying, hey, vacuum out here. Maybe we can, fill a spot here with Damon Williams. Minnesota beats Washington 27-24. How about Georgia State going to 3-1? With a 35-14 win over Northern Illinois. Their schedule is going to be tough here, but I think a bowl is looming for Georgia State at this point. You start to look ahead to next week, too. Friday night, you got Pitt, which is 4-0, and Virginia Tech, which is 4-0. Saturday, you've got Vandy at Georgia, Ohio State at Iowa, Bama at Mississippi State, Auburn at Tennessee, Florida at Missouri, Michigan and Minnesota, little brown jug for all you old schools, Miami at Clemson. Notre Dame at North Carolina is going to be the next game for the Carolina Tar Heels. And I can tell you right now that, Noel, you should go to Chapel Hill for that game.
1: I wouldn't mind it, just for the atmosphere and to look around, because that's about all I'm going to get out of it.
0: Yeah. What was that, about 7 hours, seven and a half to get up there?
1: About 6.5, yeah.
0: Oh, wow. I guess it depends on where you are in town. That's one of the things about, what's the drive time from Atlanta? Well, it depends on where in Atlanta you're coming.
1: Exactly.
0: It could be 5 hours. It could be seven. All right. I'm going to give you a little truth after the break here, what I believe is the Braves' truth from my perspective and the Falcons' truth from my perspective. But let's react. I want to know if you think... are you Georgia fans looking at this? Texas is going to be number one in the poll, but I do not believe Texas is the best team in the nation. I just don't. I think Georgia is the best team in the nation. I know Texas fans are like, we beat Ohio State and Tennessee. Shut up. 404-726-0929. What is your truth? My truth about the Braves and Falcons next on 92.9 The Game.

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And I'd love to hear from fans of every team, good or bad. Tech fans, Bama fans, is Bama back? Was that the game that said, okay, yeah, we're back? Is Florida for real? Is that the game that you said, okay, yeah, you know what? Florida's for real. And who is the real number one? Texas is going to be number one. They will deserve, by the way, to be number one because they have quality wins that nobody else has, right? Beating Ohio State in the comeback and winning at Tennessee. Holding both. Hey, listen, you got to win the close games. And Texas has done that. Texas defense is really good. They're exceptionally good. Their offense, though, remember the whole, hey, let's give hand him the Heisman. I was like, stop it. The same thing happened with Trinidad. Tank for Trinidad, hand him the Heisman. You think that's happening now? See how things change? It's only been four games. Arch Manning's not even the best player on his own team, okay? I think the top two picks in the draft won't be quarterbacks. They might be if a team is so desperate and one of the quarterbacks does kind of separate himself. But who's to say that Gunnar Stockton won't be the first quarterback, or Darian Mensah to be the first quarterback taken? I think the two best players in college football are Jeremiah Smith, wide receiver at Ohio State, and Colin Simmons, defensive edge of Texas. Now, I mentioned earlier about the hit on Dante Moore, Desmond Stevens. We're going to find out if the Big Ten penalizes him. I expect that they will suspend him. Maybe a game, two games. We'll see how the league reacts here. Colin Simmons, who is the best defensive player in the nation, in my opinion, he should have been ejected from the Tennessee game. He deserves a suspension of some kind. I would hope Steve Sarkisian would suspend him for at least a half or maybe a full game. If you didn't see it, he sacked. He had a sack. He goes and then he turns around and he, you know, you can go see the video. It's gross. He urinates on the field next to the quarterback. Not really, but fake urinates. Zips the fly, does the act. It's like, dude, I don't know if the refs, they didn't miss it, right? Because they flagged him for an unsportsmanlike. How did they not eject him? I think it was worthy of being ejected. It was that vulgar. That's probably the worst unsportsmanlike conduct I've seen that didn't involve touching another player. 404-726-0929. So we talk about, I want your college football reaction, Bama fans, Georgia, do you see what I'm seeing? I think Georgia's the best team in the nation, even if they're not the number one team in the nation. And then I want to give you a couple of truths here. We don't know who the Braves are going to play on Tuesday in the first of the three-game wild card. Of course, all those games, well, hopefully it's only two games, best two out of three, are at Truist. It could be the Cubs, could be the Phillies, it could be the Arizona Diamondbacks. Final game of the year is today at Miami. Now, when I say a truth here, I'm talking about my truth, okay, the way I view things. And you may have a different truth. That's fine. I don't have any problem with people who disagree. Just don't be disagreeable. I was posting about this Desmond Stevens thing. I think Desmond Stevens should be suspended for a really – I thought it was a cheap shot. I thought it was really bad. I mean, I was worried about Dante Moore. They carted him off, took him to the hospital. And I had people out there going, oh, it's so soft, and blah, blah, blah, blah, blah. And they were just jerks about it. I'm like, don't be a jerk. If you think that, hey, that's not that big a deal, I disagree. I think that, you know, he slid too late. The player had already committed. We can see it differently. That's fine. Don't be a jerk about it. I mean, and people were just being jerks online. It's like, well, of course, what do you expect with social media? So this is my truth about the Braves. It may not be your truth about the Braves. Again, we don't know. Phillies, Cubs, Diamondbacks in the wild card on Tuesday. Truth number one, Walt Weiss. Walt Weiss will not win manager of the year. He will not win manager, though he should. He absolutely should win manager of the year. Look, I know the Brewers have won 102 games. I understand. I get it. Alex Anthopoulos will not be executive of the year, but he should be. Chris Sale will not win the Cy Young. All of these are going to go to the Brewers or maybe the Dodgers. We all understand that, but they should. What they did, what the Braves accomplished this year so far, even if they don't do anything in the playoffs, to sit here with 94 wins, maybe 95 after

after today to essentially run away with the division with all of the injuries, to lose Strider and Schwellenbach and Waldrop and Jimenez and Smith-Shawver and Lopez and Suarez, though he could be coming back, to lose Kim and then have Kim just go full suckage, to lose Murphy for that extended period, for Ronald to lose a chunk of the year, for Riley to underperform, for Pettafore to start the season sticking another needle in his butt and be out for the year, and still win 94, maybe 95 games by patchworking, you know, the players together, you know, Mike Yastrzemski, who look, Dom Smith yesterday, Mike Yastrzemski. I'm old enough that I remember watching Mike Yastrzemski's grandfather play. Now, Mike, obviously, his grandfather was a great player. I actually saw him play in person once. This is like 1968, okay? The Red Sox were playing the White Sox. Comiskey, my dad takes me to the game. I'm at Comiskey Park in Chicago, and I get to see the Red Sox, Kari Yastrzemski, and the White Sox, and I remember that as a kid, okay? That's Kari Yastrzemski. And so Mike Yastrzemski comes and gets kind of a new life. Now, he's always been a good player, but he really contributes in a lot of really key moments for this team. Mike Yastrzemski was a very clutch, an underrated clutch guy for the Braves this year. His numbers weren't huge, but they were really important. And so here's the other truth. The Braves are not going to win the World Series. When you're walking into, when they lost Perez, on top of everybody else that they lost, Strider and Schwellenbach and Waldrop and Jimenez and Smith-Shawver and Lopez and Suarez, blah, blah, blah, blah, you know, everybody else that they lost. When they lost Perez, it's like, okay, they got Sale. You know, they got like a two-man rotation. Maybe somehow they patchwork it. The only way the Braves are going to win the World Series, the only way, John, you just said they're not going to win. No, I don't think they're going to win the World Series. But there is one path, okay? And the one path to winning the World Series is they have to do what they did without, remember, they didn't have Ronald. When they did win the World Series, you know, what they have to do is they have to slug their way to doing it. Now, they haven't been hitting lately. They did hit yesterday in Miami. But if they're going to advance along and advance along and advance along, we're talking about Olsen and Acuna and Riley and Harris and Ozzie and Baldwin and the occasional step-up guy, whether that's Yaz. I don't know if Smith will even be on the roster. Or Murphy, the occasional step-up guy between the start of the wild card and the end of the World Series, however many games that may eventually, 20 some, they're going to have to hit like 35 home runs. They're just going to have to hit a ton of home runs. They're going to have to slug their way to a World Series title. They're not built to do position to a position baseball. They don't have necessarily the pitching staff beyond Sale to really go toe-to-toe in terms of pitching with anybody else, especially not teams like the Dodgers or even maybe Milwaukee. So they're going to have to come up big, and they're going to have to outslug some people. They're going to have to win some 8-5, 10-6 games. One good thing the Braves have going for them, their bullpen, getting Suarez back, their bullpen's going to be strong. That's good, but they're going to be worked hard potentially. That's bad. And so they could run out of gas. Who knows? It's going to be a real uphill climb. But they uphill climbed to 94, maybe 95 wins despite all of this. And this is because Alex Anthopoulos went out, and when he goes out and gets guys like Molly, everybody goes, oh, why didn't you get the really, why didn't you get Castillo? Well, Castillo was so awful. Then he was put on the IR, and Molly's only been great. So maybe the man knows a little bit about what he's doing. And then Walt Weiss to fashion this all together when he's got, you know, Pettafore sitting on a needle in his butt and he's got a hole in left field, a gigantic gaping hole at shortstop. How do you get Dubon involved? What do you do with Kim when he comes back? How do you handle Murphy when he returns? How do you do this with his starting rotation with how many players? Somebody look it up, okay, at 404-726-0929. How many different pitchers started a game for the Braves this year? I'd like to know the exact number. Is it 15? I'd believe you if you told me it was 15. It's not like you have, you know, some kind of old school four-man rotation
and maybe there's an off day starter.

0: Because it used to be that way. You had a four-man rotation. They pretty much started 30 games apiece, 32 games apiece, and occasionally the fifth guy would start a game. There was no 15 different people starting games. If you had said at the beginning of the year, the Braves are going to use 15, I don't know what the actual number is, I'm just making it up. It just seems like it might not be that far off. It might be at least a dozen. It may be as many as 15. I can guarantee it's probably been a dozen. If you had said that, that's how many different pitchers are going to start games, because these guys are going to be out for the entire year or most of the year. And here's the list. I would have said, yeah, good luck with that. Oh, no, not only good luck. They ended up running away with the division and winning with the fourth best record in the game and winning potentially 95 games. How about that? Speaks a lot to Walt Weiss, who was, by the way, hired by Alex Anthopoulos. Remember when everybody, what are you doing? You're just using the bench coach. Why are you using the bench coach? The bench coach sucks. If he was any good at Colorado, he'd had another job. What are you doing, eh? How about you let the experts handle things, okay? Walt Weiss, probably given everything, probably should be manager of the year. He's not going to win it. Alex Anthopoulos, given everything, damn sure should be executive of the year. Are you Alex Anthopoulos hater? Boy, I can't believe there are Alex Anthopoulos haters. It blows my mind. Is nothing good enough for you in life?
1: We only have one World Series, John.
0: Okay. And how many division titles and how many 95? They won 95 games patchworking this together on a down year. Again, not only the pitching staff, but what if I had told you that, oh, by the way, Ronald Acuna Jr. and Austin Riley aren't going to combine for maybe 40 home runs between them. Ooh, that's not good. Pettfar is going to stick a needle in his butt be out the entire year. Kim is a washout. And yet, even as a washout, he comes up twice big, right? Clutch. Even as a washout, he comes up twice big clutch. That speaks to the clubhouse, okay? And the clubhouse, that's Walt Weiss's domain. Through all of it, he kept those guys' heads up. Yep, we're going to be fine. We're going to be fine. Keep it up, keep it up, keep it up. Braves hit almost 100 home runs less than they did when they won the World Series. Almost 100 less. And they still, despite all of this, won 95 games. So my truth is, this has been a very successful season for the Atlanta Braves. My truth is that they're not going to win the World Series unless the one out they have is to just go bonkers with home runs. And I think that that really is going to fall on the shoulders of a few guys. Obviously, Olson. I think, obviously, Acuna. We have to have Ronald be Ronald. Ronald's got to go full MVP. But that includes Harris. And I think you start to look at guys like, I need Ozzie Albies and Austin Riley to elevate their games to max, to, you know, take it up to max level. Those two guys, Austin and Albies. If those two guys max their game out, I think Acuna, Harris, Olson, they're going to be fine. If those two guys max their game out, okay, now I think we got a shot. How about that? I'll give you my Falcons truth after the break, but I want to hear from you about college football. I want to hear your truth about the Braves, and I'll give you my Falcons truth here as we continue next live on a Sunday morning with John Fricke on Sports Radio 92 on the Game.
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0: They deserve to be ranked number one based on their body of work this year, and they do. I don't think they're the best team in the nation. As a matter of fact, I don't think they'll win the Natty. You know, at this point, do I think they stand a pretty good chance to make the playoffs? Of course. But I don't see them losing three games necessarily. But it's been a strange year. So I'm reacting to college football here. Want to hear from a Bama fan. Are you back? A Florida fan? Florida could be in the top 10 in the new poll today. Top 10. From a Georgia fan, are you really the team to beat nationally? I think you are. I think you guys up in Athens, I think you're the team over in Athens, wherever you are in Atlanta, are the team to beat. And I can see Kirby Smart. This just, it starts to really look like, you know, Kirby's had enough of this, not only for Georgia, but for the SEC, not even being, no SEC team's even been in the title game since Georgia won the championship, the back-to-back. They haven't been in it before. 4 years, since an SEC team has even been in the championship game, and enough of this Big Ten stuff. Kirby wants back in there, and he wants to win it all. 404-726-0929. You can react if you're a Tech fan to that disappointing loss last night to Stanford. If you're a Tennessee fan, I'd love to hear from you about how your team gagged that at the end of the game against Texas. This is what they did. They gagged it. How about Iowa beating Michigan? That karma. Karma's a thing. Yeah. I just gave you my truth about the Braves as they get set for their final game against Miami today and then the playoffs on Tuesday again. We don't know who they're playing. Chicago, Philadelphia, Arizona. This is why they did it because, you know, here it is, final day of the regular season. So many fans are locked in, even on an NFL Sunday. And I'll give you what I consider to be my truth about the Falcons here in a couple of minutes. Let's get to Robert here. He's on first and bats leadoff. Robert, welcome to the show.
1: Hey, thanks for taking my call. I'm going to go against the grain, just a tidbit here. I know we're in the throes of college football, NFL, baseball's idling down. You know, they're getting ready for a playoff run. But I just want to give a shout-out to the Atlanta Dream. And these ladies are freaking amazing. And we're getting ready to start our series against the Mystics. And we need to make sure we're going above and beyond. I have a daughter. I don't know if you do, but I have a daughter, and it's dream, dream, dream all day. And now she has me hooked on them. So I just wanted to call up and just give a shout-out to those ladies and wish them the best of luck against the – I believe they're playing the Mystics.
0: Yes, they are. Tonight at State Farm Arena, best of luck to the Dream. I do have a daughter. She works in the National Women's Soccer League. She's like the director of muckety-muckety, I don't even know what it is, for the Chicago Stars. The Chicago Stars are not a very good team. Matter of fact, that's being kind. The Chicago Stars suck. She's up there in Chicago handling her business up there. Thanks, Robert. Do appreciate the call. Good luck to the Atlanta Dream tonight as they take on the Mystics to open the playoffs. This is all about, to me, the bigger picture here about Atlanta succeeding as a town as a whole. And so, getting the Mystics, getting, you know, the Hawks back into the playoffs again this year after, you know, making it into the playoffs and not even being a play, and they actually made it into the playoffs. And I think that Ansi Slaw has built a team that can push for a top six. I don't view them as NBA champions. East is going to be really deep this year, but it's good. And let's see what the Hawks can do. Braves are back in the playoffs, obviously. Dreamer in the postseason. Let's see if we can't get the Falcons to the playoffs. Somebody of you, if I had said that this morning and you had heard me say that, I don't know, 3 days ago, you would have said, dude, you're not being realistic. Lee is with us. Lee, welcome to the show.
2: Hey, John, good morning. Beautiful weather here in Cherokee County. I'm a huge Alabama fan, so I'm obviously very happy and excited about last night. Had to admit, I was a little nervous based on how South Carolina has played Alabama the last 2 years. But you got to admit it, Keelon Russell's becoming a superstar right before our eyes.
0: No, I think this is why, you know, everybody goes into the season with a presumption of, you know, what teams are going to be good, what players are going to be impactful. And, you know, after the Ohio State game, you know, it was hand Arch the Heisman. And I'm like, dude, Arch isn't even the best player on his own team, let alone the best quarterback in the SEC, let alone the best quarterback in the nation. And then Trinidad goes out and beats LSU, and tank for Trinidad and hand him the Heisman. I'm like, I don't even, stop it. Because as you see, between, you know, the young players, the new faces, you know.

0: Jaden Baugh. Look what's happening at Mississippi State. Keelon Russell and all of the young freshmen, not just Keelon, that Kalen DeBoer has. And I'm interested to see how this all kind of plays out. But boy, all the fire Kalen DeBoer people have gotten, Lee, suddenly very quiet.
1: They are very quiet. But speaking of firing, from the other side of the field, I wouldn't be surprised if South Carolina is the first team to make a move. Last night, it just looked like Shane Beamer was a coach that was beginning to lose his team, beginning to lose his locker room. What do you think about that?
0: Yeah, I think Beamer's in a lot of trouble. That would be number one on my list here. I don't know how Mike Elko was hired from Duke, and they've got such a quick trigger finger at A&M, and they look so bad. I also wonder about Brent Venables. I wonder if Oklahoma's going to say, I think we've had enough here. This is not over.
1: When he goes as far as to bench John Mateer?
0: Well, I think he thought about it last night, and he didn't do it. I mean, so I think that, you know, we'll see what happens with Oklahoma kind of moving forward, because I think their next game is the Red River Shootout. If I'm not mistaken, I'll have to look. I think their next game is against Texas.
1: Yeah, it's coming up. So I'm excited about the game that starts this Saturday. Keelon and Camario. It should be a dandy of a football game, but I'm excited about my team. I think they can go in there and silence those cowbells up. Roll Tide.
0: I appreciate it, Lee. Yeah, Alabama fans have every right to be, you know, against Camario, Keelon, and Jaden. You know, those are the three names that have jumped out off the page here at the beginning of the season in the SEC, right? Everybody said, well, it was, you know, going to be, Arch and Trinidad and, you know, I don't know, Mateer, Levitt, you know, some said that. I went, well, because I said at the beginning of the year, I said, well, okay, that's great, but why does everybody not consider Gunnar Stockton possibly the best quarterback in the SEC, if not the country? Because Falcons fans immediately started going to the "we got to draft a quarterback" card, and they're like, "Hey, listen, we've got to draft a quarterback, and it's got to be Arch Manning." I'm like, I was like, I don't want Arch Manning. You know, I don't think he's all that good. I don't think he's not his uncle's. I just think he's just not that good. I mean, he's good, but he's not anything special. I don't look at him and think, now, of course, this could be a Bo Nix kind of thing where, you know, Bo Nix was nothing special. He wasn't his dad at Auburn. He goes to Oregon. You saw what happened. He blew up, and now he's turned into a pretty good quarterback in the NFL. So sometimes they surprise you. Sometimes they flower a little bit late, and Arch Manning may well flower a little bit late. And especially if he gets drafted into a team where he doesn't have to start for the first couple of years. That would be the best thing for him. If he goes to a team where he said, like, if the Falcons wanted to have a new quarterback, I'm not saying they do, but if they wanted to have a new quarterback, putting him into a situation where he has to start as a true rookie, I think would be just miserable for him. It would be a huge mistake. He's going to have a learning curve. I just don't see him being, not that he can't be eventually a really good quarterback, but, you know, he carries such a heavy weight. You know, really to defend the young man, that's got to be really hard. Because, you know, there's another Manning that's at Baylor School in Chattanooga, Marshall Manning. There's another Manning. And by the way, there are going to be more Mannings down the line, right? This is going to be a never-ending run of Mannings playing quarterback. Archie Manning started something and Cooper Manning, his brother, and Archie's brother, Cooper's his son, but Cooper and then Peyton and Eli then continue the lineage, and now that lineage is just going to continue going forward. It's going to be a never-ending supply of Mannings at quarterback. It's just kind of interesting here, because, right, I mean, Mississippi State has changed the narrative. Now, it's going to get really tough for Mississippi State going forward. This game against Alabama is going to be really hard for them. Mississippi State's a really good team. They're a fun team. Whatever they achieve this year, 7-8 wins, I don't think they're a playoff team. I really don't. They've had some nice moments here, but I think there's probably a cap on that, and that cap may end up this week. I looked at Alabama and said, you know, if whatever happened, you know, when they got destroyed, and they got destroyed in the Rose Bowl, they had to make a change. And Alabama's kind of like, look at the Falcons. Look at the difference. Ty Simpson, who I never liked as a quarterback anyway, I'm not sure Alabama ever liked him. Not sure why Les Snead took him. I mean, Nick Saban had to be talked into starting Les Snead.

0: made right by Lane Kiffin when they were down at USF, because he's like, yeah, I don't think Ty Simpson's all that, a bag of chips. Look at the difference a quarterback has made for them, because Russell looks like the real deal. And Alabama's just a more complete team than Mississippi State, but that doesn't to take away anything from a Mississippi State team that was predicted, that people said 4 wins max. They already have 4. They already got those, and they got 8 games to go. So everything is gravy from this point on, and Mississippi State's probably going to go to a bowl game. Mississippi State may end up turning out to be the best team in the state of Mississippi. That would be something, right? Things change week to week. 404-726-0929. This is why I love football. And one thing, I don't have time to get the whole thing on the Falcons truth in here, but as we sit here, you know, here in late September, and you looked at the schedule before the season began, and you said, after week 3, going to the swamp on that Monday night game, okay? After week 3, if I told you, and we haven't played a game yet, if I told you the Falcons were tied for first place going into that game, which, by the way, they potentially could be, but just kind of hear me out here. If I told you that they were tied for first place, and they could be, going into that game against New Orleans, would you believe me? I would say yes, because I think they're a 10-win team. If I told you that they were tied, if they were 1-2, I would say, oh, okay, I wasn't expecting 1-2, but they play 2 road games. Okay, Pittsburgh and Green Bay are going to be tough. How do you think those games fell? they're going to lose one by 31, and they're going to blow the doors off the other team in their win. Which is which? I wouldn't have predicted. Yeah, they're going to get destroyed at home by Carolina. I mean, the fact that they struggle with Carolina, sure. And then turn around and go to Green Bay and wipe the floor with the Packers. You know, so I don't know. It's just... College football is starting to become the NFL. It's just, it's any given Saturday. Any given Saturday. There's no super teams anymore. Indiana went 16-0 last year. They were the national champions. They went 5-0 in games decided in the fourth quarter. 5-0 in games decided in the fourth quarter. That's what has to happen. Yeah, it's just like the NFL. You have to win the close games. So when teams win games and they don't play well, but they win close games, fans get mad. And I'm like, dude, you got to win the close games. You're going to have close. The assumption that you're going to go out there and win every game 49-7, that's not the way it works anymore. Okay? All right, so I gave you a little truth about the Braves. Would love to hear from you about what you think about that. I'll recap that. Let's talk about college football. Texas is number 1. Do you really think Texas is the best team in the nation? Should Colin Simmons of Texas have been ejected? Should Desmond Stevens of USC be suspended for multiple games for the hit on Dante Moore? And my truth about the Atlanta Falcons, the way I see the Falcons right now after 3 games, next on Sports Radio 99 The Game.
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0: 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It'll begin with our coverage at 12:30. We'll start coverage, and we'll have Seattle and Washington, followed by Baltimore and Dallas, followed by the Rams and Denver back-to-back-to-back. So a little truth about the Falcons in a moment here. We are talking about college football. New polls will come out today. There's going to be some shakeup. Texas will be number one again, and deservedly so. They have the body of work that nobody else has in the nation, beating Ohio State and beating Tennessee. But I don't believe, even though they're number one with this body of work, that Texas is the best team in the country. May have the best well, they probably do have the best defense in the country, but I don't think they're the best team in the country. I just don't. I think Georgia's the best team in the country. Oh, you're just a Georgia honk. Actually, I'm not a Georgia honk. I'm not even a Georgia fan. Okay? I'm not. I think Georgia's the best team. I think Ohio State's still a better team. We have Colin Simmons, the stud defensive edge for Georgia, for Texas, pardon me, who had 5 sacks in the Tennessee game, was not ejected for his vulgar. Noel, did you see the video of Colin Simmons? Did you see that?
1: Unfortunately.
0: I think he should have been ejected.
1: Yes, he should have. That was egregious, John. You knew going into that you were going to have to apologize or walk that back. Or like, there's no way you thought you were just going to get away with that clean.
0: Now, look, he may well be the number one. See, everybody talks about, hand him the Heisman. I think the top 2 picks in the NFL draft, provided that the teams at the top, 1-2, don't absolutely need quarterbacks. One of the quarterbacks hasn't separated himself from the field. And I mean, Gunnar Stockton could still be the first quarterback taken, guys, for all you want to handing Heismans out. I think the 2 best players in the game are Jeremiah Smith, the wide receiver from Ohio State, and Colin Simmons, who is the defensive edge from Texas. But boy, if I'm Steve Sarkisian, I suspend him for a period of time, at least half a game. Say something, because that cannot be acceptable. I think so much so that the SEC ought to be stepping in here saying, if you don't, Sark, we will. Same with the Big Ten when it comes to Desmond Stevens. And it was Stevens' reaction by jumping up and down and high-fiving, then flipping off the fans and laughing on the sidelines after the hit on Dante Moore. Now, I know it's divided a lot of people, because I have a lot of people saying football is getting soft. He almost took Dante Moore's head off. But I saw it a different way than you did. That's fine. We saw it different ways. I thought it was a cheap shot. Some people said it was just a late slide. Okay. How did you see it, Noel?
1: It looked pretty cheap to me, John.
0: I think quarterback's going to the ground. You have to avoid him.
1: Yeah, at least the best way you can. And then you get up and you're extra gleeful about it, and you do what you do afterwards. Yeah, I'm usually lenient with penalties like that, but that was ridiculous.
0: So we'll talk about that. Oklahoma, Texas A&M, South Carolina. Who are all 3 out already? They may be out after week 4. 3 SEC teams hoping to make a run could be out. I saw another thing saying, the SEC is so good. This was from one of those SEC honk sites. The SEC is so good this year, they will get 6 teams into the playoffs. I hate to break the news to you, that's not going to happen. Most likely, the SEC will get 4. It's possible, I guess, that they could get a 5th, but not likely. See, it's really split into 3 groups of 4. Notre Dame gets in, and at this point, it looks like Notre Dame probably will get in. But Notre Dame can only afford to have 1 loss. But their schedule outside of Miami is, I don't see anybody else beating them, even if they lose to Miami. Notre Dame, you'll have a group of 6 team. That's obvious. I think the ACC is a one-bid league. It's a one-bid league. If you disagree, you can call me at 404-726-0929. Tell me why it's more than a one-bid league. Big 12 is a one-bid league. Again, if you disagree with that, tell me why it's more than a one-bid league. So I think that's the 4. Notre Dame, group of 6, ACC, Big 12, 1 each. Big 10 and SEC each get 4. How does the Big 10 get 4, John? Because Ohio State's going to get in. And then as long as they get to 10 wins, Big 10 teams are going to get in. Now, if the Big 10 just cannibalizes itself, and it could, and has Ohio State with, 12-0, for example, we'll just roll with me on this, and Indiana ends up 10-2 and they're in, and then everybody else is 9-3, then yeah, okay, that's how the SEC gets a 5th team in. is that

But if you get to 10 wins in the Big Ten, you're going to be in. So if they have four teams with 10 wins, if Oregon gets to 10 wins, for example, UCLA or Iowa or somebody else gets to 10 wins, you know, if somebody else gets to 10 wins, you're in. That's all. That's the bottom line marker here. This is why Oklahoma, Texas A&M, and South Carolina are now out. Notwithstanding what the future may hold, none of those teams is going. Any of those teams going 8-0 the rest of the way? No. If you don't get to 10 wins, now does a 9-3 team get in? Yes. A 9-3 team from the Big Ten probably cannot get in. That's the difference between the Big Ten and the SEC. A 9-3 SEC team could get in. But now, if you're in, let's say the Big Ten only gets three in. They have three teams that are worthy of getting in. And the SEC's got four in. You're going, okay, well, that means that we can get a fifth in. Maybe. But if you're 9-3 in the SEC, now you're going to have the ACC say, hey, listen, we got an 11-win team over here that deserves to be in over your 9-win team. So it's just going to be kind of interesting to see how it all plays out. And week to week, it's going to be really fun. So if you want to react, if you're a Georgia Tech fan, you're mad about your team being 1-3 and the schedule's not getting any easier and a bowl game is now suddenly teetering in the wind after losing to Stanford last night, love to hear from you at 404-726-0929. If you're a Georgia fan, I get a strong sense that Georgia's on a mission. Well, certainly the Kirby's on a mission, but the Georgia's on a mission. I think Georgia's the best team in the nation. Suddenly, the Georgia-Florida game might turn out to be the biggest regular season game of the year. Who had that on your bingo card? How about that? 404-726-0929 if you want to be part of the program. My Braves truth is the Braves are not winning the World Series. The only chance they have to win the World Series is to slug their way to the World Series. But having said that, the fact that they're going for a 95th win today, given everything that's taken place this year, speaks volumes to the fact that Alex Anthopoulos is a phenomenal executive. He's nothing short of great. And I the people get mad at him. I'm like, you see it so differently than I do. John, why are you blowing so much? And I'm just calling balls and strikes here, okay? Atlanta United's been awful. They look like they're trending up a little bit. Maybe they can turn things around. They're starting to get some good players. That's good. I'm just calling balls and strikes. Brent Key's in a lot of trouble right now. I don't think necessarily Georgia Tech, their path to a bowl game is really limited. Georgia State actually has a path to a bowl game. Really nice win over Northern Illinois yesterday at Center Park. Georgia State's 3-1. They can get to 6 or 7 wins. They can get to a bowl. This is calling balls and strikes, guys. That's all I'm doing. Alex Anthopoulos is a great executive. Not good, great. He was able to fashion this. He hired Walt Weiss when everybody was, you know, bad-mouthed and just elevating the bench coach who had been such a disaster with the Rockies. The Rockies are a disaster of an organization. Okay? That's not Walt Weiss. That's the Rockies. And Walt Weiss should be manager of the year. He won't be because Milwaukee and the Dodgers are going to sweep everything. But he should be. Alex Anthopoulos should be executive of the year. If you take into totality what the Braves have lost in terms of injuries this year, and not just the sheer number of injuries, but the quality of injuries, the fact that they were able to, with down years from some of their starters, fashion nearly 95 wins if they win today and run away with the East, regardless of anything that happens. These are, by the way, regular season awards we're talking about. Regardless of anything that happens in the playoffs, the fact that the Braves had the fourth best record in baseball? Okay. My Falcons truth is this. If you told me that they had a chance to go to the Swamp in week 4, tie for first place, which they do, I would have said sure. How they got there is a different story. Today, the Panthers play the Browns in Cleveland. Remember, oh, the Browns suck. Really? The Browns beat Tampa last week. Did you already forget that? Browns beat Tampa last week. Vikings go to Tampa today. And Broke Down Liars got the 2-0 Las Vegas Raiders in the Swamp. So things work out. If the Swampers get beat by the Raiders and the Browns manage to beat the Panthers, the Falcons will be tied for first place. I'm just bringing that up. That's all. Here's the Falcons' truth, I guess the way I see it. When you start losing players, and they lost, of course, you know, when you lose a Penix, a Tua, a Walker, James Pierce, A.J. Terrell, that's 5 first-round picks, okay? 5 first-round picks. That they were without
for one, two, or three games.

0: right? Then they're awful at quarterback. The first, I mean, they were as bad as any team has been at quarterback since maybe the Kevin Stefanski Browns last year with Dillon Gabriel and Shedeur Sanders, but maybe even then worse at quarterback the first 2 weeks. The fans gave up on him. I got tanked for Trinidad. Dave was sending me, I almost said his last name, I don't want to do that. Friend of mine from CNN, don't want to put him on blaster. They're not going to win a game. I'm like, oh, stop it, Dave. God bless. And they go and mollywop the Packers. And I knew that instantly when they did that, that the national media was going to come out and go, oh, look at the Falcons. Maybe they actually do have some talent and they're a good team and maybe they can contend for the title in the NFC South, which is what I've been saying. And they're not really a 5-win team and we were wrong about them, which is what I've been saying. I said, no, the national media is going to go, what the hell's wrong with the Packers? How come the Packers suck? How could they be this bad? See, it wasn't that the Falcons were actually pretty good. It's the fact that the Packers suck. Now, the Packers may not be very good and they're all beat up. I get that. But at the same time, it also may be true that the Falcons are actually a pretty good team. When I say pretty good, division champion good. Whatever happened in Green Bay, whatever happened in Carolina, they're not as bad, obviously, as what happened with Carolina. And they may not be as great as what happened when they beat Green Bay. I mean, it was the first time in history, that the Packers had ever allowed a running back and a wide receiver to go for over 150 in a game each from the opposing team at Lambeau Field. Ever. And both went for not over 150. They almost both went for 200 because they both went 194. And that has never happened. It may never happen again. No, just the Falcons, just that team. Yeah. Ask yourself a question. If Michael Penix had been able to go from the beginning, looking back at the Pittsburgh game with the two missed field goals by Nick Folk, who apparently has gotten his mojo back a little bit, do you think the Falcons win that game against Pittsburgh? Because my answer is yes. Do they win the game against Carolina? But they don't get beat 34-3, that's for sure. That's a knuckle buster of a game. If Michael Penix had been ready to go, and maybe even Tua, but certainly Penix, they'd be 2-1, and you'd have an entirely different picture of them. Now, it's up to them to go and prove to you that the truth lies somewhere in between. They're not a great team, but they're not a bad team. They're a good team. They're in between fair and great. They're good, which is what I've said all along, that they're a good team. Now, a good team is going to spend the rest of these 14 games winning 8 of them. Okay? They're going to go 8-6. They could go 9-5. And that has to start at New Orleans a week from Monday. But this team's going to win 9-10 games, and they can win the NFC South. There's going to be some ups and downs. It's a long season here. But suddenly you see this team, and suddenly it doesn't look quite so daunting when you start thinking about who they have to play. You're like, oh, okay, maybe we can win some of these games. But there's going to be a lot of close games. Yeah, but we have a kicker now, which we didn't have last year. So just keep all this in mind. But that's my truth. I still think my truth is the Braves are not going to win the World Series, but they could slug their way there, so I have to keep that window open. My truth is also that the Falcons are going to win the NFC South. But again, it's a long season. We'll have to see what happens in the course of the year. There'll be twists and turns to this story. What's your truth on that? My truth is also that Texas is the number one team in the nation, but they are not the best team in the nation. How do you see all this? 404-726-0929. John Fricke with you live on a Sunday morning on Sports Radio 92.9 The Game.
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you know, they got a great defense, but a defense that Ohio State moved the ball on. So I think Georgia's the team to beat in the SEC and the nation. I'm going to be really curious as to between Notre Dame and Miami. I'm not necessarily unsold, but I'm not sold on Notre Dame and Miami yet. I'm not. I think their game, when Catholics and Convicts happens, I'm going to be locked into that game because that's the game that's going to have to sell me on both teams. Again, I think both teams are playoff teams. I think both teams are good teams. But Miami, look at Miami last year. I wasn't sold on Miami, you know, when they got in. I thought they should have been in last year into the playoff ahead of Notre Dame. See, there's going to be a lot in that game, isn't there? There's going to be a lot of bad blood. Already is, and now we amplify it by what happened last year. And I wasn't sold that, you know, I thought Miami should be in over Notre Dame last year. And yet, at the same time, you know, I didn't think Miami was going to go on the run they went on. And they went on a run to where they, you know, wrong Georgia quarterback. If Carson Beck doesn't underthrow his receiver by 10 feet, who knows? Miami could have pulled off a come from behind win and beaten Indiana. They would have been defending national champions. So it isn't to say that they're not playoff worthy teams. I'm just saying, do I see either of them right now as being top five? My answer is not really. Indiana struggled against Northwestern a little bit, and everybody's going to say, well, they missed Fernando Mendoza. Well, of course. I mean, Mendoza was a special cat. Josh Hoover's a good quarterback, but Josh Hoover's also a good quarterback. Indiana's defense, you know, misses D'Angelo Ponce. Indiana's not Indiana of last year. Everybody knows that, but are they a playoff team? Yeah, they're a playoff team. I think it's kind of wide open. My point is, I think this is really wide open. And I think Georgia and Ohio State are probably the two best teams in the nation. And outside of that, here comes Alabama. Here comes Florida. LSU may still have something to say about this after that win over the way they mollywopped Texas A&M yesterday. So there's four right there with Texas. Now Texas has got to go to the Red River Shootout, and it is the Red River Shootout against Oklahoma. And Oklahoma's got nothing to lose now, because they're about to be out of everything. And Brett Venables has to know his job is on the line. You can talk to me about Shane Beamer at South Carolina. Yes, his job is absolutely on the line. But so is Brett Venables at Oklahoma. Because for all the good things they've done at Oklahoma, there were really high hopes for this year. And what happened yesterday was ugly. If they get run off the field by Texas, Oklahoma's going to be in immediate coach search. I'm just telling you, they are. And so, yeah, there's some guys whose jobs are teetering on the, and everybody said, Caleb DeBoer's job could be in trouble. Suddenly he's good. it's always kind of interesting how results change everything. My truth about the Braves is that they're probably not going to win the World Series unless they find some way to slug their way there. But my truth is also that I think we have to tip our cap to Alex Anthopoulos and Walt Weiss for the job that those two guys did and for this team to stay together and to win. If they win today, 95 regular season games. If I had told you at the beginning of the year they're going to win 95, but they were going to, all these things were going to happen to them, you would have said, or reverse that. All these things are going to happen to them. How many games are they going to win? You wouldn't have said 95 and run away with the East. You would have said, yeah, they're going to win 95, run away with the East. And yet they did. But you want to be mad about that? Okay. Are you disappointed in that? I'd like to know. If they don't win the World Series, are you going to be mad? I said that there was no reason they should not win the World Series. To me, I said at the beginning of the year during spring training or something like that, before the regular season began, I came on the radio and I said, look, the Braves, you can give me all you want about the Dodgers. The Braves have the best roster in baseball. They have the best team in baseball. There's nothing short of a parade. Nothing short of a parade is acceptable. Well, now, John, you're saying that it's acceptable? No, I'm not saying it's acceptable. I'm going to say it's understandable. Because I didn't have, even though things happened throughout the year, all of these injuries that have decimated their pitching lineup. All of the guys that were underperforming. I didn't have, again, if you had told me the things that I know now about this team, I would never have said, listen, there goes that parade. Hell, there goes the East. There goes playoffs. You know, can they finish at 500? No, they got 95. If they win today. My truth about the Falcons is, I said before the season, I think they're a really good team. I think they're going to win 10,

National media was saying five. I said, I think they're going to win 10, and they're going to win the NFC South. And people went, oh, I think you're out of your mind. You know, let's be real. I had one of the other hosts on the station say, let's be real. They're going to win 6. I went, okay, you just see it differently than I do. And then they start 0-2 with the debacle at Cooper Rush, and people are in my grill about, you said they were going to win 10. And I said, at that time, before the Green Bay game, I said, I remain hopeful and optimistic that this is a good team that's going to win 9-10 games. They're going to win the NFC South. Now you see why. Because I've just been trying to tell you, they're a good football team. And Ian Cunningham and Matt Ryan have changed the dynamic of this team. Ian Cunningham made some really good... They lose Jalen Walker and James Pierce Jr., of course, 5 games till he gets back, but still, they lose those two guys. They reinvent their interior defensive line, and Ian Cunningham says, got to have a new defensive line, interior defensive line. He goes out and gets 4 new guys on the interior of the defensive line. 4! And guys like, you know, Mason Smith and Jervon Dexter and Ivy. I mean, they go out and reinvent their defensive line to where their defensive interior defensive line is suddenly upper half in the NFL. They're upper half in the NFL in their defensive line. Now, their secondary has had good and bad, but boy, all of a sudden here comes C.J. Henderson to step into that role. You're asking a lot out of a rook in Avian Terrell. We got to get A.J. healthy. Mike Hughes and Jesse Bates both have to elevate their game, especially Hughes. But Xavier Watts is still there. Zadarius Smith steps into a role. Zach Harrison and Braylon Trice get cut from the team, return to the team, and Zach has a huge play in that block. And special teams. I said special teams are going to be much improved, and they have been. It was just a matter of a quarterback. I said, look, they've got the best running back in the NFL. They've got a top 5 wide receiver, a top 5 tight end. They need to get him more involved. But their tight end room itself has gotten better because you see the result of Austin Hooper returning. Look, guys, I'm not sitting here blowing smoke up your skirt and saying, the Falcons are going to win the next 14 games. They're going to be the greatest team of all time. No, I'm saying to you, they should win the NFC South. I said that at the beginning of the year. I said it after the Carolina game. I'm saying it again now. Because they have the best team in the NFC South. It's just up to them to go out and win games. It's a good football team. But you do you. How do you see it? 404-726-0929 is the number. You give me your opinion. Braves World Series, what do you think? By the way, we don't even know. The Phillies are in the midst of a potential epic meltdown. The Phillies lose today. And Arizona wins today. The Phillies miss the playoffs. Oof. Yeah, it won't go over well in Philadelphia. I mean, who would you rather play? I mean, Arizona's kind of a tough out. I mean, they're all tough outs. That's the thing. They're all tough outs. If you're playing the Cubs or Philly or Arizona, it's all tough out. Even with 3 games at home, hopefully only 2. But it's all tough out stuff at this point. Milwaukee's going to win, 102, 103 games? But are you really worried about Milwaukee? No, I mean, the difference between Milwaukee and the final wildcard team really isn't much. It's put them in a hat. Yeah, home field advantage is nice. I'm not even sure Milwaukee's favored to win. It's going to be tough. I just want the Braves to be a tough out. And the way the Braves are a tough out is their bullpen getting Suarez back. Their bullpen's going to be good. Okay, so I have full faith in their bullpen. They're going to have to find a third starter who can step up and just be nails during the playoffs. Okay? I don't know if that's Holmes, Elder. Somebody's going to have to be a nails third starter for them and have, you know, 4 cracks, 5 cracks at it, have 3 out of 4, 4 out of 5. You know, pull that A.J. Minter kind of thing. You know what I mean? Or suddenly, or the Matzik thing. You know, I know I'm talking about guys that are swing guys, but you have to have guys that kind of overperform. Remember when we went into the whole COVID thing and we went, yeah, okay. You're going to have, you know, you're up 3-1 on the Dodgers. Jeez. But nonetheless, you're going to have guys kind of overachieve on that pitching staff. And then it's really the responsibility, not so much of the pitchers or the bullpen. It falls on the shoulders of Ronald Acuna and Matt Olson and Michael Harris and Drake Baldwin, and especially on Austin Riley and Ozzie Albies, in my opinion. They have to slug their way to a title. Okay? They just

have to. 404-726-0929. Yeah, it's going to be really fascinating to see the postseason for the Dream, which begins tonight, the postseason for the Braves, which begins on Tuesday. This race in the NFC South is going to be interesting. Again, Panthers and Browns today at 1 o'clock. Vikings and Bucks are a 4:05 start in Tampa. Boy, if the Vikings win that game, the Bucks are going to be 0-3. And that's too tough, but they lost to the Browns last week. Raiders 2-0, trying to go to 3-0. The Raiders, as they go down to the Swamp. See how it kind of all plays out at the end of the day here. By about 7:30, we'll know. Falcons could be tied for first again, despite everything that's gone on. And then it's like, okay, brand new season, let's go. 404-726-0929. Love to hear from you about your college team. If you're a Tech fan, a Georgia fan, a Bama fan, Florida fan. If you're a Texas fan, am I wrong about your team? Braves fans, Falcons fans, always welcome here. What do you think now on Sports Radio 92 Time Again?

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late 1973, snow on the ground, 53 years ago. 53 years ago? Oh, my God. I was in eighth grade. Okay. 404-726-0929. Love to have you part of the program. My name is John Fricke. We do not have to agree. It's fine. It's okay if we don't. I don't care about agreement. I really don't. What I care about is clarity. Clarity all in your life, it will serve you well. You know, when you get to be 66, you learn a thing or two. It will serve you well in your life to seek clarity and not seek agreement. I mean, if you agree, that's great. But you could disagree with somebody. That's okay as long as both of you are clear as to why you disagree. You know, two people might just disagree. I pick something minor. You know, you're looking at we just painted a couple of rooms here. So my wife and I would look at something and I would go, that's great. She goes, no, that's more like into the greens. And I would go, okay, I disagree. It looks great to me. She goes, no, it looks green to me. So we disagree. Because, by the way, it does look great to me. She sees something I don't see. That's fine. But she's clear about it. And we're also clear that she gets to make the decision. Okay? I'm really clear about that. Okay. I got it. We don't have to agree. There's clarity. If I were teaching a class on being a sports talk show host, I would say clarity over agreement is one thing you need to learn. In addition to obviously being up to speed on things, though you don't have to know everything because it's impossible. Don't be a jerk. At least I try not to be. Maybe I am sometimes. You have to know that you have to take a stance. You have to take a side. You have to have clarity, and then you have to be up to speed, and then you have to take a stance on something, even if it means when you find out that you're taking a stand, that you're standing on an island. You have to be willing to stand on an island. Because a lot of times you have to, as the host, you have to lead the conversation. And it may put you with everybody kind of, you know, the meme about the guy standing in the middle of the room and everybody's got 1,000 people have swords at him. And he's like, I'm standing my ground. You're all wrong. You have to be able to take a stance and then defend that stance. And you also have to be willing to, as things change and develop, admit that maybe you were wrong about something, you know, and I have been. Been married twice, so. All right, so, there are all these things are true, but my stance remains and has remained on the Atlanta Falcons from the off season to now that this team was the best team in the NFC South. And as now, again, I will have to admit that there are things that changed my mind. I mean, you guys got the people that were calling the Atlanta Falcons and saying 0-17 and tank for Trinidad, a week ago, you know. Now suddenly have whiplashed to where, oh, wow, okay, things are different. Right. Try not to whiplash. Try to stay a little bit more toward the center of the lane there so that you're not veering and careening all over the place. But the truth lies somewhere in between. I think that they're the best team in the NFC South. I still think that they're better than the Carolina Panthers despite getting beat 34-3. We'll find out their last game. Suddenly that last game of the year in week 18, when they're on the road in Charlotte, that's going to be potentially an interesting game. That could be for the division title. But there's a lot that can happen between now and then. We don't know what's going to happen between now and then. Injuries happen, you know, players rise and fall. I mean, all sorts of stuff happens, right? And all we can do is react to it on a week-to-week basis. But at least you have a kind of a bottom line of where you think things ought to be. I began the year with the Braves saying I think it was parade or bust. I said that clearly. This is parade or bust. And then things changed a little bit. There went Strider and Schwalbach and Waldrop and Jimenez and Smith-Shawver and Lopez and Suarez. Those Suarez could be back. Kim was out and then he sucked and then he had a couple of nice moments. Murphy was out. Marano was out for a big chunk. Riley underperformed. You know, and then you lose, of course, now Perez. You know, Pedfard took a needle and stuck it in his butt. All these things happened. They hired a bench coach that nobody wanted, apparently, in Walt Weiss. And yet, today they can win 95 games. 95. And here's the island that I stand on, maybe. The Braves can win the World Series, but I don't think they will. Now, that doesn't mean they won't. But in order to do that, they're going to have to slug their way there. They're going to have to hit

0: an average of 2 home runs a game. Maybe more. An average maybe more than 2 home runs a game. Maybe they're closer to 3, because it seems the only way they score runs. They're not built to be a station-to-station team. That's not who they are. They're just not. How many times here in the last 3 weeks or so have they won a game, I think 3 times maybe, where they won a game where they scored 6 runs on 3 2-run home runs? That's what they do. It's what they do. And they've been doing it, kind of piecemealing it together. John Dowdy posts at me and says, hey, at John Fricky, 14 different starting pitchers for the Braves so far. I'll take John Dowdy's word for it. I said, wouldn't surprise me if they had 15. 14. So John Dowdy's right, and I'll go with him. 14 different starters this year. 14. And yet, they're going for 95 wins today with 14 different starters? What does that say about Alex Anthopoulos and Walt Weiss and the job that they've done? It says a hell of a lot to me, may not to you. It does to me. I'm duly impressed. 404-726-0929. Let's talk about it with you. Let's get your calls here. We have a chance to chat till 12:30 today when we go to an NFL triple header on 92 on the game. Let's go to Steve. He's on with John. Hey, Steve, welcome to the show.
1: What are you talking about, John Freaky? First of all, double A, the best in sports. The Braves will win the World Series. We're going to have to get by the Dodgers. It's going to come down to 7 games. I'll take Chris Sale in game 7. Georgia defense, best in the nation. Falcons are a bad team. In order to get 10 wins, they're going to have to go 9-5 the rest of the way. That's not happening. I see Falcons with...
0: All right, you cut out on me, Steve. Steve is cutting out on us. The Falcons are not a bad team, Steve. The Falcons are a good team. And you say you don't see 9-5 happening. Okay, let's just take a look at it. Can they beat New Orleans in New Orleans? Yeah. Can they beat Baltimore at home? Yeah. Can they beat the Bears at home? Yes. Can they beat San Francisco at home? Yes. Can they beat Tampa? Yeah. Can they beat Cincinnati and Madrid? Yes. Can they beat Kansas City at home? Yeah. Can they win at Minnesota? Did last year. Beat them by 16. Yeah. Can they beat the Lions at home? Sure. Can they beat Cleveland on the road? Yeah. Can they beat Washington on the road? Yes. Can they beat Tampa at home? Yes. Can they win at Carolina? Yes. The fact is they can win. There's not a game on their schedule left that they can't win. I'm not saying they're going to win, but there isn't a game on their schedule left that they can't win if they play well. There's no automatic loss on this. Oh, Baltimore at home, that's an automatic loss. No, it's not. No, actually, it's not. Yeah. Martin, yeah, I get it. It's not an automatic loss. Everybody looks at what the other team has, right? They don't look at what we have. Remember, Baltimore, Chicago, San Francisco, Tampa, Cincinnati, Kansas City, Minnesota, Detroit, Cleveland, Washington, Tampa, and Carolina. They have to play us. They have to stop Bijan Robinson, okay? They have to, and by the way, for the majority chunk of those games, which would include games from the Cincinnati game in Madrid on, when you go to face Joe Burrow in Madrid and come home to face the following week, you face, before the bye, Patrick Mahomes, Burrow and Mahomes have to face what? Oh, that would be James Pierce Jr. That's right, because he's going to be back in the lineup with fresh legs for half a season. So, look, they got to play us, too. And, again, compared to who? This is just, again, I may be standing on an island. That's fine. I was going to talk more to Steve, too, about he says the Braves are going to win the World Series, and Chris Sale is going to pitch Game 7. That's fine. You can make that prediction. I'm not interested so much in predictions. I'm kind of interested in how do they win the World Series? What do they – first thing you have to do, obviously, is win the wild card. And that's not going to be easy. And we don't even know where we're playing yet on Tuesday night. I mean, it could be the Phillies, could be the Cubs, it could be the Arizona Diamondbacks. My question is how. The way I see it is the only way they win in advance here, they're going to have to be clutch. And they're going to have to, which, by the way, they have been clutch this year. Let's not forget, this has been a Braves team that has been pretty darn clutch. And they've gotten it from unusual spots, not the ones you expect so much. It's not automatically been

0: Ronald Acuna or Maddison or Michael Harris, then not that Drake Baldwin and those guys haven't been clutch at times, but there have been a lot of clutch from guys like Yaz, right? And guys like Kim suddenly being clutch and Murphy suddenly being clutch. There's a lot of good team baseball being played in and around the Braves right now. But in order for them to win, I just don't see any other path than they have to start hitting a lot of home runs. And that's really going to, well, I expect that Harris, Baldwin, Acuna, and Olson are going to do their jobs. I need Ronald to go full MVP for a playoff run. If Ronald Acuna can be the MVP of the NLCS, now I like our chances. But I really need Ozzie Albies and Austin Riley, those two, to really elevate, both of them at the same time. I need both those guys to elevate at the same time. You see flashes up from both Ozzie early, Austin a little bit later. I need both of them to elevate so that that lineup is 6-7 deep and becomes a problematic thing for anybody facing the Braves. That it's not 3 deep or 4 deep. It's back to being 6-7 deep. And that's what I need. I need this to be a 6-7 deep lineup. And for guys, you know, for Devon to come in and do what he did this year and how important he was to this team. It can be interesting. We'll see what the roster is, too. Walt Weiss, who does he put on the roster? I guess it may also include, you know, who are you playing here? And when you're talking about, you know, pitchers that you're facing and who gives you, like, for example, against the Brewers, you'll face, you know, a pitching staff that's going to be decidedly different than the one you would get against, you know, say, Arizona or Philadelphia. So you might have some different guys, you know. I mean, Dom Smith might fit against the Brewers where he wouldn't necessarily fit so much against, say, the Diamondbacks or the Phillies. I don't know. Or it could be the other way around. However Walt Weiss decides to do this, you know. So it's going to be really kind of interesting to see, too, who they put on the roster and how they handle their postseason roster as well. 404-726-0929. But again, Steve and I disagree on the Falcons. That's fine. I may just be standing on an island. He says he doesn't see 9-5 happening. I don't look at it that way, to being a 10-win team. I look at it as 1-0, 1-0, 1-0, start stacking wins. That team was 4-9 last year and eliminated from the playoffs. They then won their last 4 games in a row and won 8 games. They won 8 games last year after being 4-9 and eliminated. I don't see how they're going to go. They can't possibly go 4-0. They did. They're playing the Rams. They're playing the Bucs. They're playing the Swampers. They can't go 4. They did. Because it's just one at a time. That's how you go 9-5. And by the way, what if the other thing happens? I told you that I believe that the Falcons, that somewhere between the debacle of Carolina and the dismantling of Green Bay lies the truth. But just for a second, what if it goes the other route and that it's more the dismantling of Green Bay that is the truth? If that's the case, then at some point do the Falcons rip off 4 or 5 wins in a row? Then 9-5 becomes not only a possibility but a probability, or maybe an inevitability. 404-726-0929. They're not going to rip off 4. They did last year after they were eliminated. Yeah, but who did they play? I don't know. The Bucs, when the Bucs needed the division down in Tampa, and the Rams, when they needed to win to try to get the number one seed. Yeah, they still won the game. Again, that you go back to that and you go, well, that's actually, the team's got some talent. Yeah, they're a pretty good team. And they're better than they were last year. So I guess that's where I stand. And I haven't left that position, by the way. I've been that way since training camp, before training camp. But I may be wrong on Sports Radio 92 in the game.
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here, well, Sunday off, and they will be back a week from tomorrow when they face the Swampers on Monday Night Football here. Today in the NFC South, the Panthers are on the road against the Browns. Browns coming in off that win over the Bucs last week, over their old quarterback. Vikings at 2-0 go to Tampa. Bucs are 0-2. Raiders are 2-0 with Broke Down Liar at quarterback. They're in the swamp against the Swampers. Do we want to forget about what happened one time when the Broke Down Liar went down to the swamp and got injured and didn't tell anybody? Yeah, in that game that where the Falcons were 6-3 with a 3-game lead in the tiebreaker 2 years ago? Okay, yeah. So anyway, it's possible that the Atlanta Falcons, if the Browns win at home against the Panthers, if the Raiders go to the swamp and win, the Falcons, for everything that's gone on, will actually be tied for first place in the NFC South with 14 games to go. So, look, there's a lot of football left to be played. I don't know what's going to happen. Steve says there's no way the Falcons are going 9-5 in their last 14 games. I'm like, well, it's one game at a time. What if they rip off a 4 or 5 game win streak? There's no chance they could rip off a 4-game. Well, again, they did that at the end of last year when they were already eliminated. And teams like Tampa and the Rams were playing for something, and you still managed to beat them. So I don't know what to tell you. It'll just play out the way it plays out, and we can't know. Obviously, we can't know. If I knew, I'd be in Vegas right now with a, you know, at what time in the morning is it out there? Is it 8:03 or 9:03? I don't know. I can never remember. It like changes. But I'd be in Vegas, and I'd have a ticket in my hand that says Falcons win the Super Bowl, and probably at 100-1 odds, whatever the current rate is, 150-1, and I've just put everything I own on it, and I'm about to retire like nobody's business because I'm going to make so much money. But I can't know that. I'm just saying to you what I see now. But my view of this team hasn't changed, okay? But a lot of you got whiplash. My view of the team has not changed. And that's not me patting myself on the back. I'm just trying to say to you, I can only tell you what I see. What I saw was, I thought, was the best team in the NFC South at the beginning of the year, which certainly looked like they could be the best team in the NFC South when they beat Green Bay, which I still think is the best team in the NFC South today. Now, again, that could change. We could go down to the swamp and lay a turd and get beat, you know, and Tyler Shuff throws for 400 yards, and we're like going, oh, my God, the pass rush is non-existent, and the secondary is just falling apart here. What's wrong, Jeff Ulbrich? You know, and suddenly things go haywire because it's the NFL and we're back, you know, in 10 days. And you really think this team now at 1-3 is going to make the playoffs? You know, I mean, I would say, well, you know, I mean, you know, you have to play well. You just got to play well. I thought they actually played pretty well against Pittsburgh. They did not play well against Carolina. Obviously, they were having all sorts of issues at that point, you know. But most of which were emanating from the quarterback, which led to a lot of, you know, and then there was a, you know, kind of a come together moment here for the team. And you saw a team that looked pretty unified to me. That's the other nice thing about the Green Bay win was they kind of looked like they were, when they put their foot down on the neck of the Packers, they weren't letting them back up. There was a kill switch in there. And I went, oh, that's pretty good to see. You saw it. I saw it. There was a lot of, you know, kind of togetherness. You know, winning, of course, helps that matter. You know, Barry Switzer once said that amidst a lot of problems at Oklahoma, a reporter says to Barry Switzer, this is back when Oklahoma was under constant NCAA investigation of some, and they said, you know, how do you fix all these problems? And Barry Switzer said to the reporter, winning solves everything. And that's true. Winning does solve everything. Whatever your issue is, injuries or suspensions or fan apathy or whatever, winning solves everything. Okay? So just go win, baby. That's Al Davis. You know, the old guys kind of knew something. They knew a thing or two. 404-726-0929 if you'd like to be part of the program. Let's talk a little bit about the Braves. What are your expectations? What are your hopes for the Atlanta Braves as they open the postseason on Tuesday? Again, we don't know who they're going to play. Most likely the Phillies or the Arizona Diamondbacks. If the Phillies lose today, that opens the door for the Arizona Diamondbacks to sneak in the back door. And if the Arizona Diamondbacks win and the Phillies lose, it'll suddenly be Arizona here. Would you rather, does it make any difference? See, it doesn't, yeah, I understand something. It matters not to me. I don't care if it's the Cubs. I don't care if it's the Phillies. I don't care if it's the Diamondbacks.

because it's not about who we're playing. It's not about the matchup, okay? It's not about the matchup. It's only about how you play. And in order for the Braves to win in advance in the wild card, in the divisional round, in the championship series, in the World Series, no matter what level they get to, it's only going to be about how you play. If you play well, the Braves are a good enough team that if they play well, they hit, they're clutch enough, you know, their bullpen's strong enough. That's the good sign on the pitching, is that they do have a really, especially with Suarez returning, a really good bullpen. They just have to hit. If they score two runs a game, I don't care who you have pitching. If they're scoring two runs a game, you're not going to win a lot of games. You're going to be out of a series really quick. So they're going to have to be scoring six, seven, eight runs. They have to pound their way to a World Series, which is what they did, by the way. If you go back when they won the World Series 5 years ago, that's what they did. They pounded their way to a World Series title. Now, along the way, they got some pretty good starts, too, from guys like, especially Max Fried, who was lights out and nails during that time. But they still had to hit their way to the World Series, and that's how they have to do it now. They have to hit their way through this. If they're going to advance in the playoffs, they've got to hit the baseball and hit it out of the park and do it often. So whoever they play in the opening game on Tuesday night, if the Braves hit three home runs, they likely win the game. If they hit one home run, or none, oof, you know what I mean? To me, it's that simple. They're a home run hitting team. Did you hit three? Did the Braves, I should start like one of those X things. Did the Braves hit three home runs? Yes or no? And then just put yes. And then you can say, oh, they might have won the game. No. Okay. Do they have to hit three home runs every game? No, but they have to average over two. In any series, in this let's presume that it goes all three games. Okay. You're at home, all three games. If the over under is 7.5 home runs by the Braves to win this series in a three game series, there have to be probably over. Okay. Probably over 7.5. I don't know that that's a line. If somebody's out there on Kalshi or something, is there such a line as the number of home runs the Braves would hit in a three-game wild card? I don't know that there is. Beats the hell out of me. Because you can't presume it's going to be three games. Anyway, in order for them to win, they're going to have to hit home runs. So if they hit home runs, then we got a chance. If they don't, and we've seen them do this, where they faded. They've been real Dow Jonesy in this lineup all year long. We know that. That's why I say you're going to have guys elevate. And it's not about the big four being Acuna, Olsen, Harrison, Baldwin. It's about the next tier down. And I don't mean that disrespectfully in any way, but it's got to be about Ozzie Albies, Austin Riley, and the fill in the blank third guy, whoever it is on a daily basis. Again, depending on who's on the roster, the Dubon or the Yaz or the Smith or whoever happens to be Murphy, whoever happens to be on the roster and in the lineup that day, it's got to be Ozzie Albies and Austin Riley and that third guy who has to produce, okay? Because the other four are just going to have to take care of their business. They got to do business regardless. If they don't do business, then it doesn't matter what the other three do, right? We all understand that. So presuming that those four take care of their business, Ronald went 0-for-5 yesterday, need Ronald to be. At some point, you look back at, let's say they were to win the World Series. Just follow me for a second. Let's say they were to win the World Series. Then you would look at the wild card round, the divisional round, the championship series, and the World Series. In one of those four, Ronald Acuna's got to be the MVP of the series. Okay? He just has to. It's the one thing that's sort of missing from Acuna's resume right now. It's the one thing that we need to see from Ronald Acuna, in addition to, obviously, the health thing, but the one thing we really need to see from Ronald Acuna in the game that we know he has, which at its height, at its best, is the best player in baseball. The one thing we haven't really seen, a flash of it here or there, is a dominant series-long MVP performance in the postseason. Okay? So I expect Matt Olson to do Matt Olson things. I've gotten to a point with Baldwin and Harris where I have full trust in them. I need Ronald Acuna to go Ronald Acuna, okay? Especially when it matters the most. And that might not be the World Series. That might be the divisional round, not even the championship series. Let's say they win the wild card. They may need him to go Ronald Acuna in the divisional series to vault them and then kind of carry the rest of the lineup.
It's going to be really intriguing. I'm really excited about this postseason for the Atlanta.

0: Braves, because I think that there could be something special in the offing. And if it does, if they win this wild card round, and they're at home for the two of the three games, or all three, then who do they get? They get the Brewers, all right, maybe, or the Dodgers, obviously. But are you scared of Milwaukee or the Dodgers? Again, if you have your A game, the Braves are as good as anybody in baseball. Despite everything, they're still as good as everybody in baseball. 404-726-0929. Let's go to Donald as we take your calls here. Donald, welcome to the program. Hey, Donald. What up?
1: Hey, John. Thanks for taking my call. As for the Falcons, you know, I hope they can do good. It's just a lot of tough teams in the NFL. It is so unlike baseball right now. I mean, it is so unlike basketball. It's just a lot of tough teams and a lot of injury. So I just want to make a quick comment about the Braves. You know, I'm excited about the Braves. I'm 65. I've been a Braves fan since I was 7, 8 years old. And, you know, I love this team. But, Alex Anthopoulos have done a good job since he's been with the Braves. But I'm not an all-in guy on Alex Anthopoulos, because even though we won a World Series, but I don't think it's his fault. I think it's that we need a one owner like a Ted Turner again. We need this Liberty Group. I didn't like Dansby Swanson getting away. You know, he's a homegrown kid. I didn't like Freddie getting away, but I could see Freddie getting away, but not Dansby. You want to keep it a homegrown kid like that, and he's playing in his city, you know, out there in Cobb County. But the thing to me with the Braves is that they to me, they're hidden stinks. You know, it just stinks. You know, Acuna, like you said, he need to go with Ronald Acuna. Albies, him and Riley need to step up. They need to step up. I don't know what the hidden coach doing or they doing. They need to help this team. But I want to say my main point about the Braves is we know what Chris Sale is. Hopefully Tyler Mallett, you know, he can keep it up. But I think Grant Holmes has earned that third spot. You know, he's been pretty consistent for us throughout, but I don't think Alex went out and did enough to help this team. You know, you can't measure up against the Dodgers, but hey, we get there, anything could happen. As you see, last year, Toronto almost beat them, so they can be beat. But I don't think Alex, he didn't do enough to help Chris Sale get at least another top starter to help carry this team should we have made the postseason.
0: Well, Donald, just because I'm curious, let me ask you a couple questions here. Has Mally, of all of the pickups in baseball at the trade deadline, has Mally been the best pitcher of all of them?
1: Yes, sir, he has.
0: Okay, well.
1: Let's
0: chuck that one up for Alex Anthopoulos. That's a win, right?
1: Right, it is. But, you know, with all the younger guys, kids we have in the farm system, you know, they keep coming up and back. Then Schwellenbach, that was a big blow we losing him. I mean, I think still he should have went got one more good top proven arm, you know.
0: Well, he got Sutter.
1: Yeah, but I just think that, you know, I don't like the way I can see the way Alex do business, but on certain things, I don't like the way he do business, you know.
0: Okay,
1: you know,
0: I got you. I appreciate it, Donald. Sorry, Donald, I'm making me take a commercial break. I think I understand. I think Alex Anthopoulos has been phenomenal. Again, for clarity, Liberty Media does no longer own the Braves, okay? They're not even the major shareholder of the Braves anymore. Braves are a publicly traded company called Braves Holdings. You can buy shares stock of Braves Holdings if you want. Liberty Media is a shareholder like you can be in Braves Holdings. Okay? 404-726-0929. So just one of those things when people say, they call up and they'll say, Liberty Media does not own the team. All right? Can we just clarify that? And again, clarity over agreement. I obviously don't agree with Donald on Alex Anthopoulos. I think Alex Anthopoulos has done a fabulous job. It's all him.

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Seahawks in Washington, Baltimore, Dallas, Rams, Denver, all live. Back to back to back on 95 The Game. Keeping our eyes on the NFC South today. Again, Panthers are on the road. 1 o'clock kick in Cleveland against the Browns. Vikings, a 4 o'clock kick in Tampa against the Bucks, and 4:25 Raiders down in the swamp. Then, of course, Falcons will just be sitting back chasm today and seeing what happens. And it could be by the end of the day that, you know, the Raiders and the Browns win, the Falcons will be tied for first, regardless of what the Bucks do, in the NFC South. So it's all about winning the division again. And so if they can get to be tied for first, they'd be pretty good going down to the swamp. And we'll see what happens there. 404-726-0929 is the number. And the last couple of callers proved my point that clarity is more important than agreement, because neither of them agree with me, which is fine. Guys, I'm not asking for you to agree. We can disagree. The one caller talked about the Falcons and didn't see any way the Falcons were going to get to 10 wins and win the division. That I'm totally wrong about that. That's fine. I've been told that since I first made the prediction before the season began. I've been told that that's wrong. That's fine. But I stand by it, and I continue to stand by it. And I think that what Alex Anthopoulos did this year was proof again that he is the best executive in all of sports. He fashioned a team that if wins today, wins 95 games out of that. And hired a bench coach that nobody seemed to want, who did well enough to be manager of the year, given all of the issues. There's no way this Braves team should be going for 95 wins today and running away with the NL East. No way. Not losing Strider and Schwellenbach and Waldrop and Jimenez and Smith-Shawver and Lopez and Suarez, though I think Suarez could be back. Not for losing Kim and then having him do suckage despite a couple of nice moments. It was Murphy, Ronald for big chunks of the year, Riley underperforms, Pepfar sticks a needle in his butt, etc., etc., etc. They win 9 games in June, 9 in the entire month of June, or did you forget that? And still they ran away with the NL East. I know. Says something, right? Says something about Walt Weiss. Says something about Alex Anthopoulos. Says something about this ball club. Which is even though I think they have to slug their way to a World Series, might be the best thing they have going for them going into the playoffs is that everybody thinks they shouldn't even, how are they even here? Well, I know they're here with 95 wins. How did they get here? Claw, scratch. I mean, they didn't coast here. They lost so much. Now, other teams have been beset by injury. Yes, that's true. But they all collapsed. Okay? They all collapsed. The Braves didn't collapse. The Braves exceeded. The Braves, despite all of these injuries, and somebody can go check this. I had John Dowdy check the stat on how many starters. I said, it wouldn't surprise me if the Braves had, and I just off the top of my head, 15 different starters this year. Turns out they had 14, so I was close. But 14 different starters. 14 different starters start games. 14. I don't know what the Braves over-under total for wins. Somebody want to look that back up? Does somebody know off the top of their head? Noel, you don't know off the top of your head what the over-under on Braves wins was at the beginning of the year, do you? There were people that were picking the Braves to finish third. This is before all the injuries happened. I want to say it was probably 91.5 or something like that. They're going for win number 95. They went over on projected wins. They not only won the East, they won it kind of going away. If the Phillies lose today and Arizona wins, the Braves are the only team in the division that went to the playoffs. The Phillies will choke their way out of the playoffs. And you think Alex Anthopoulos did a bad job? I think this was a masterpiece. But that's how I see it. And we may just see it differently. That's fine. And I think the Falcons are positioned to be, I think they're a really good football team. And I think they're positioned rather well. Now they have to go out like the Braves did. They have to go and scratch a claw and win games. The final 14 games are probably going to include 10 games that come down to the final 5 minutes of the game. And the other four will be one way or the other. Hopefully you go 3-1 in those.

0: way or the other games, not 1-3, which is what they went last year. They won one game by 16 points. They lost three games where they had played four blowout games last year. They've already played one blowout game this year, and they're 0-1, obviously. Well, I guess you could argue they're 1-1 because that was a blowout game. So they played two. And then they had their 0-1 in the games, you know, in the close games. So, but from here on out, there's probably going to be three or four more blowouts, one way or the other. Hopefully the Falcons are the ones blowing people out. But the other games are all going to be, the other 10 games or so are going to be decided in the final 5 minutes. How you play and handle those final 5 minutes is what separates playoff teams from not playoff teams. Last year, that Falcons team won 8 games, but they went 2-5 in games settled in the last 4 or 5 minutes of the game, including back-to-back overtime losses. So it's how you play in those close games that determine back-to-back overtime losses, which was sandwiched around, without the schedule in front of me, I think 2 other 3-point losses, and I think they went 0-4 in those games. If they win 2 of those 4, they win 10, they're division champs. That was last year, you know, and I think this team is better. And I think this team is more, I think in a weird way, I could also make a case to you that, Noel, could I make a case to you that in a weird way, this quarterback thing galvanized the team because Drake and Bijan and Kyle and the other leaders on offense were always behind Michael. And when all this came down on Cooper and was reflective of where Michael was, they all had Michael's back, and that quietly they were standing firm with him against the slings and the arrows they were hearing from, you know, our station or on social media, that it actually galvanized them around him.
1: Yeah, that's what it seems like, John.
0: So in a weird way, all of the negativity aimed at Michael Penix. My biggest negativity with Michael Penix wasn't that he was injured. My biggest thing was he was just saying he was not ready, and I just wanted clarity. It wasn't until right before, you know, it wasn't until it came out later where he said, you know, before the Pittsburgh game, he had, this is why they waited so long to name a starter, and then the whole Tua thing happened, is that he had tweaked something in practice and was really unsure. If he had just said that at the time, I would have said, okay, I understand. All right. He's unsure. He's unsteady. He tweaks up their practice. Let's hope this doesn't get any. We just have to lean on Tua and then the whole Tua thing. But Michael kept saying, I'm not. Well, I didn't know what that meant. Nobody knew what
1: that
0: meant.
1: Yeah, the team needed to get with him and come up with a concrete message for everybody to follow. That's why I think they failed, in my opinion.
0: I think that was, but that was my complaint, that the team wasn't being clear. Again, clarity is the most important thing you can have, and the team was not being clear. And so it set against us, rather than accepting, oh, shoot, Michael's still hurt, okay. And then we have the discussion about his continuing injuries and Tua's continuing injuries, and you can have the discussion about whether they should assign Tua to begin with, all of that, okay. But I don't think it would have set people so much up against, oh, okay, we have to overcome with Cooper and Jack Strand and this whole thing. Falcons played 3 games. They've had 3 quarterbacks. In 3 games. I don't know about any other team. Is there another team in the NFL? I'm pretty sure there's not another team in the NFL that's already played 3 quarterbacks this year. I'm pretty sure that is not the case. Maybe there's a team, if you know a team that's played 3 quarterbacks, I would probably venture to guess that 80% of the NFL has only played one. Maybe 90%. I think the Falcons are certainly the only team that's played 3 in 3 games.
1: I think we might be at 70%, John. You got to think about all the quarterbacks they got injured so far.
0: Oh, that's true. Yeah, that's true. Okay. But still, I don't think anybody else has played 3.
1: No, I do think we are the only uniquely ones to play 3. And it would have been 4 if Tua was available.
0: Oh, wow. Why are they carrying 4 quarterbacks? Well, Bobby is with us. 404-726-0929. Hey, Bobby.
2: Hey, John, how y'all doing?
0: What up?
2: Y'all doing well? Okay.
0: Hey,
2: I just wanted to talk to you about them Braves, and I do agree with you that the general manager is one of the best of general managers in the league, and I think he's done a great job. And we got to realize that, you know, he does have a budget. He's not like the Dodgers where they got unlimited funds to spend. But I think he does great with the budget he does have to deal with. And I think he learned from last year when they didn't make the playoffs that It's about the number of having

0: a lot of good players, not just two or three great players. I mean, we got some great players on the team, but like you said, they got hurt. But the reason they were able to overcome that is because they had so many other good players, like that Dubon guy on the team that helped carry the slack through parts of the season. And I do really believe that they still can, they can win the World Series. I know they're not the favorite. I know the Dodgers are the favorite. But remember back in the day when the Braves seemed to have all that great pitching and stuff, it comes down to certain moments. And I like the way that Walt White, he seems to know in the game, like, what buttons to push at the right time and how to, like, hold on. Like, when the Braves get the jump or get the lead on the team, he bring in the right pitcher to bring it to hold the game where it need to be at. And I think they got a great shot at anybody. Because in a playoff series, you go either kind of, anyway. It ain't all about who got the best player per se on the team. You know, I still say to myself that I think Acuña, when he on top of his game, he probably one of the best, if not the best player in the league. So we got more than a punch of shot to win, if you ask me. And when we come to those Falcons, it's just going to come to them having expectation of themselves and believing in the talent that they have. Because everybody is going to say that they not as good or can do stuff, but they got just a good chance of anybody else. It's about the preparation through the week of how much they stand in their book and how much they are working to get better, and that they can be as good as they want to be. But all right, I'm going to leave it alone, and I'm going to let you guys talk about it. God bless all y'all.
1: That's Bobby weighing in here. Yeah, the if you stop for a moment and think about it, all the negativity after the second game, it may have worked to coalesce that team. It may have turned out to be kind of a positive thing in a weird way. Possible. All right. This is where we stand here. Braves open the playoffs Tuesday at home against who knows who. Again, Cubs, Phillies, or Arizona Diamondbacks. We still don't know here on the last day of the season. But I don't think it matters because it's only about how the Braves play. 404-726-0929. Still looking to see at some point in the next hour and a half or so. I think the new college football poll is going to be interesting because I think one of my questions is how high do the Florida Gators vault? I think they're a lock to be top 10. Do they vault as high as number 6? Good. 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

0: four-way tie again for first place in the NFC South. So, hey, listen, just start over and go off to New Orleans and kind of reset the season after that Green Bay win. 404-726-0929. I did get a real kind of glimpse of that, too, with the Falcons. Another thing that gives me a lot of kind of positive belief. I already knew that they were a talented team. But again, we can't know what's going to happen with things that, you know, injuries and whatnot. And let's just hope it stays healthy. But presuming they stay healthy, is that there was some kind of bonding going on in the team. Make no mistake, we all understand as fans, the team, the players, the Hawks, the Dream, the college football, the coaches, the Braves, everybody, you know, United, everybody, every team, every coach, every executive, every employee of every one of these teams, they all read social media. They all listen to us. With newspapers becoming all but extinct, which is disappointing to somebody who grew up with newspapers, but I understand, you know, life changes, tech changes. This station, and this is not me anymore because I'm just kind of a weekend of filling guy at this point, but this station has been for some time and is now the most prominent sports outlet in Atlanta, 90.9 The Game. There's another radio station in town, but our ratings dwarf theirs. And the powerhouse that this is everybody listens to 90.9 The Game. Okay? Every one of the coaches, every one of the players, every one of the employees, they all listen. And so what we say carries a lot of weight. And because the players want to hear about themselves, you know, and what are people saying about them, what you're saying about them. Because this is the, you know, sort of instant react. And it's instantly reacted in a way that's different than social media. Because in social media, you'll get, you know, trolls and fans of other teams and for some reason, this license by some posters to feel like that they could say things that they wouldn't otherwise say to somebody in person, that they wouldn't even say to somebody on the air, because we wouldn't allow it. So there's a bit of a filter here, a little bit of one that doesn't necessarily exist on Reddit or Insta. Well, I guess Insta's not really that kind of way, or Snapchat or Facebook or X or anything like that. So this is really 90.9 The Game. It becomes kind of the point outlet for coverage of sports here in Atlanta. And as a result, there's a great responsibility for those of us who work on the air to make sure that we do this, you know, in a way and fashion that's professional and to be honest and open about both sides of it too. You know, honest and open about the fact that we have a fiduciary responsibility to the teams and franchises that we are the flagship of, the Falcons, the Hawks, and the United. And so we have to, you know, work with them and help to promote their product. That's part of the deal. And, which of course we do. But at the same time, we have to be willing to, we can be as critical as we want, so long as we're not personal. That's kind of for us. Okay. And then we extend that out to you. You can be as critical as you want. Just don't make it personal. That's where we are. That's kind of the dividing line. If you were to ask the boss, if you asked Mike Conley, you know, you say, what's the line that you can't cross? You can be as critical as you want to be, as long as you're not personal. And I have been very critical of coaches. I have called for so many coaches to be fired in my years on, you know, Carl and I are the only two originals left, right? And in these 13, it's been 13 years next month. Noel, 13 years next month in a few days. 13th anniversary, right?
1: Congrats.
0: 13 years. 14. 14 years. I'm wrong. My math is wrong. 14 years. 2012. Why do I not know the date? It's October something. I should know the date. It's like forgetting your anniversary. Oh my God. My God, he's going, oh my God, John, you don't know the date. I don't know. It's October something. I'm not buying anybody gifts here. I don't have to go off to sales. Come on, stop it. Not that I would go to sales to begin with, but that's not the point. 14 years. So 14 years here. I mean, I have called for, I don't know, probably four Atlanta United, three Braves, four Falcons. I mean,

many coaches, you know, numerous college football and basketball, I probably called for 15 or 20 coaches to be fired, GMs to be fired. I haven't pulled any punches, even in the teams that, at all three franchises, Falcons, the Hawks, and United, because Gabriel Heinze had to go. You know, at some point, you know, Lloyd Pierce had to go. And obviously Dan Quinn, who, you know, I was friends with. I'm friendly with most of the coaches anyway. Very few that I don't, not friendly with. But I was friends with most of the coaches, and Dan Quinn and I were friendly with each other. And then, you know, comes a time where he's, you know, 1-7 or whatever he was. And I said, you know, hey, listen, is it, you know, you got that, you got to go. And basically I said, and it was nicely put too. You and I were in the air, and the question that was put to Dan Quinn was, you know, are you concerned about your job? Well, we went from, hey, high five, talking and chatter in the locker room, to where Dan Quinn only came on our show because he had to, he was obligated. And from that point on, his we would ask him, you know, how did the game go? And he would say, good. And we'd see him in the locker room. He wouldn't talk to us. I mean, it went from friendly to ice cold. By the way, there's an update there that you should know. They're calling for Dan Quinn's job in D.C. now. And I don't wish that on Dan. I like Dan. Even though that went to hell. You know, in a big way. In a big way. And so, no, as long as I'm not personal about it, and I don't think we were. We weren't. That's just it. We weren't personal about it. You know, we were not personal about the question today. And by the way, not only that, we vetted the question. Get this. We vetted that question through our management and through the Falcons. Ooh, John, why would you have to vet that question? Because we are the flagship. We don't want to catch the head coaches on. We're not going to catch the head coach flat-footed. We're not going to do that. We can't. We can be critical, but what we can't do is we can't okey-doke someone. Okay? We can't do that. You can't be personal, and you can't okey-doke them. All right? There are certain lines we can't cross. That doesn't mean that we have to be mouthpieces, or that we have to play the game, or be promos or homers. It's just that we can't do certain things for the same reason that you wouldn't do it to somebody that you were close to or associated with. You would never okey-doke them, okay? So we didn't okey-doke. So we go to our management at the time, which wasn't Connie. It was the previous guys. And then we go to the Falcons, and our management says to the Falcons, hey, when Dan Quinn comes on, the guys want to ask him in a nice way. And so we even crafted the question, which was to say, hey, is there any concern on your part of your job security? I think that was how it was phrased. And Dan Quinn acted like we had said, you should be fired. You suck. You know, and caught him fight. He was told that the question was coming. He was told the framing of the question, and he still got really bad to the point where it went ice cold. He was like, ooh. Yeah. Okay. That happens. Okay. But we're honest. So everybody listens to the radio station. They all listen. When you call in, it's important that you call in to give your opinion, even if we don't agree on this station, because some shows don't take calls. I do. I take all your calls. And it's also important for you to understand that as you do, everybody's listening. The Falcons are not playing today. I guarantee you that a good chunk of the Falcons front office, a good chunk of the Falcons coaching staff, a good chunk of the Falcons players have been listening to this show this morning. Why? Because it's human nature. They all want to hear about themselves. If I spent and opened this, you know, at 9 o'clock this morning, you know, nearly 3 hours ago, if I had spent nearly 3 hours talking about you, anybody out there, and your company and your friends in that company, do you think you'd be wanting to maybe listen to what I'm saying on the radio about you and your friends on the air? It's human nature. So I just give it to you as straight as I can give it to you. I see what I see. I analyze from the way I do things. I've been doing this an awfully long time. You know, forget about the 14 years at the station. I've been doing this for a living. I started at WGST News Radio 92 on Far Road and Buckhead there in Piedmont, 1979. Okay, so I've been doing this for a minute or two. 1979 is when I first started covering the Braves, the Hawks, and the Atlanta Flames and the Atlanta Chiefs. That was my first job, cover those teams, and to produce Georgia Tech football games for Al Serrano. That's how long ago it was. Snap,

inside of it is good. George, I loved Al. Al was a great guy. So yeah, 1979 to now. So I've been around a minute. Okay. And in that time, I have learned that when you analyze things, when you see things set against, you know, history and set against, you know, things that have happened in the past and the progression of franchises, right now is not a bad time for Atlanta sports. It's actually a pretty decent time, and it harbages what I am hopeful will be a very good time. Because I look at the Falcons and I think, you know, from a personnel standpoint, from a front office standpoint, they and I can't know about training and scouting and things of that nature. Not that deep in the weeds to know about the old versus the new. But I could tell you from a front office standpoint and a structural standpoint, the team is franchise is in a much better position than it was a year ago, and probably the best position it's been in quite a while. And from a coaching standpoint, there's no question there was an upgrade. To me, maybe not to you. I think Ian Cunningham's already proving to be an upgraded general manager in the way that he's restructured and made these kind of quiet moves that you're not even noticing, like the Jervon Dexter, the Za'Darius Smith, the trade for Mason Smith. You're not necessarily seeing, you know, the move for Juwan Taylor. They're not the high profile things, because the high profile guys, frankly, on this lineup are already set. Okay. Save for maybe Tua. The high profile guys were set. So he was making these other, you know, not smaller moves, because they're not smaller. They're quieter moves because they don't involve necessarily, air quotes, high celebrity kind of figure players, right? But it doesn't mean that they weren't big moves for this team. And suddenly the interior defensive line, which has been entirely reworked to the point where they let Braylon Trice and Zach Harrison go, then re-sign them to the practice squad, and then brought Zach back in, and all he does is get a block and a field goal. Those kind of like around the corner moves to not only create cap space, but to also put the team in a position where the depth on this team on the defensive line is really good. I mean, he's built a team that is physically stronger at the point of attack. Of that, there is no question. And then you see little things like how this team reacts to each other, you know, and how this locker room likes each other. They've got each other's back. There's a real sense that they are on the same page. And the leadership inside that locker room is really good. And I think the proof of that is the way they responded once they were eliminated last year and how they reacted. And how they reacted to adversity. To that, and now to the adversity of what happened to Carolina, how they react. I like this ball club a lot. And that's not just because I'm a Falcons fan. I'm just talking about from an analysis standpoint. And I think the players who are listening, the coaches who are listening, are going to probably say, yeah, I think that's pretty accurate. I think right now I consider them the favorites to win the NFC South. How about that? Two things to keep your eyes on moving forward here. Two gigantic stories that are about to pop in your face right after the top of the hour on Sports Radio 910 The Game.

0: 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Coming up on Monday's show, we'll talk the good, the bad, and the ugly. 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

0: Sports Radio 90 Time the Game on an NFL Sunday, where if you're a Falcons fan or if you're a Falcons player, you're cooling your heels and watching a little bit of TV today, because Falcons obviously don't play today. They don't play till a week from tomorrow, Monday Night Football down in Stinky Town. Panthers at the Browns, a 1 o'clock kick in about an hour in Cleveland. Browns coming off that win over Tampa last week. Can they make it back-to-back wins over the NFC South? Vikings are 2-0 and taking a little bit of heat off Kevin O'Connell. They're in Tampa against the Bucs, who are 0-2 to start the season. And then at 4:25 today, the Raiders, who are 2-0 under the Broke Down Liar, taking the Swampers on down in New Orleans. So if the Browns and Raiders win, the Falcons could be going into week four on a Monday night game in the Swamp, but tied for first place in the NFC South. May not be pretty, but it's just a fact. So let's see what they can do there. So hopefully that kind of works out for them that way. We are looking at a couple of things today in addition to the NFL. We're also looking at the release of the new polls for college football. And the reason I think it's, I mean, we know Texas is going to be number one. Again, I made the statement earlier, Texas will be one, even though I don't think necessarily they're the best team in the nation. I think what one of the things I'm looking for is, how far up does Florida go? This is how things change at the beginning of the year. I don't know. I'd have to go back and look at the Noel. I should probably print out like the preseason poll, right? And see, you know, because at the end of the year, don't you like going back, Noel, to see how they kind of got it wrong?
1: Oh, yeah, definitely.
0: I'm guessing they've already gotten it all wrong.
1: Or just last week. It only took like 2 days for us to laugh at Mad Dog. Why are the Falcons right on prime time?
0: Yep. Or Wilbon or anybody else.
1: Oh, yeah, it's a host of people.
0: Yeah, it was everybody.
1: Say what you want to, but Falcons show up on prime time. That was a weird complaint.
0: And with the new poll there, you know, I mean, Oklahoma, which I'm sure was in the top 10, Texas A&M, which I'm sure was on the top 10, and not only are they going to be unranked, their playoff hopes are pretty much over. Because, again, the dividing line is 10 wins. You got to get to 10. There's an outside shot. A Big Ten team with 9 wins is not getting in. There is a real outside shot, maybe a 10% chance, that an SEC team with 9 wins could get in, but I wouldn't want to risk it. We've seen that before. Okay? So if you want to get in, you got to have 10 wins. And if you're 2-2 like A&M and Oklahoma, your chances to make the playoffs are near zero. And you were top 10 to begin the season. I'm pretty sure of that. So now, Florida, which wasn't even a consideration, John Sumrall has thrust his name into Coach of the Year consideration already, as has Bob Chesney at UCLA. Kamario Taylor, who was not on your radar, is suddenly thrusting himself in to Keelan Russell world and Jaden Ball world, running back from Florida, and those guys at Mississippi State, Alabama, and Florida are suddenly the hottest guys in the entire SEC, and yet through all of this, I think the media is missing the biggest story. The biggest story isn't Colin Simmons doing the Calvin and Hobbes, you know, sticker on the back of the car over, you know, the Tennessee field there, though that was really bad. It was awful. By the way, if you have a Calvin and Hobbes urinating sticker on the back of your car,

Grow the hell up. Take it off. Okay? Seriously, how old are you? I mean, seriously. Just when you get home, just take it off. You know? Jeez. I'm not being a prude. I'm just saying it just does not speak well. Be a little bit, have a little bit more class. And of course, what happens with Desmond Stevens after he clocked Dante Moore there and then flipped off the fans and laughed about it. So we'll see how the Big Ten and the SEC react to those players here. And Colin Simmons, again, is potentially the number one pick in the NFL draft. He's a great player. He's a great player. He just made a mistake, big one, but he's going to have to learn from that. And somebody suggested, hey, could you find him? No, you can't find him. Because, you know, some players, we have to remember that most players, for all the talk of the NIL, most players don't make really any money. I mean, I think there's some assumption that the players running around all making $1 million a year. No, most of the guys on most of the teams, they, you know, get a scholarship and maybe they get $5,000 or $10,000. Yeah. Yeah. No, they're not getting, you know, those, yeah. So that's one of the two big things we have to keep our eyes on that are moving. Monday, tomorrow, in addition to Monday Night Football, tomorrow we have to keep our eyes on a 5:30 Eastern Time vote in the Senate on the Protect College Sports Act. Now, it's got bipartisan support. It's going to pass the Senate overwhelmingly. It's got the support of most fans. And I will stand out on a little island and tell you that I do not like this. And I'll tell you why in a moment. I would vote no. The key issues of the Protect College Sports Act, which are going to protect, pass the Senate. Now it's got to go back to the House. And when it goes back to the House, if the House does eventually pass it, then it'll go to the president. If he signs it, then it becomes a thing. Here are the eight key things in the Protect College Sports Act you need to know about. It's going to set basically a salary cap at $48 million. It's going to allow one free transfer, okay, transfer anytime. But then if you want to transfer another time, you have to sit out a full year. You will have five to play five regardless. There's no more red shirts. I mean, don't get me wrong. There's some things in here I agree with and I like. This is one of them. Five to play five. There's no more red shirts, no more gray shirts. You don't even know what a gray shirt is, do you? Yeah, that's the thing. No more medical exemptions, no more COVID exemptions. You got 5 years to play 5 years. If you get injured and miss 3 years, sucks to be you. You're done after 5 years. I only played two. Sorry. You don't know. You're just done. I like that. There is a something I call the Save ACC Act, which is limiting leagues to 19 teams. And if you want to leave your league like Florida State or Clemson, you have to sit out and be an independent for 5 years before you can go join a new league. I just think that's stupid. It bans all players who go pro. If you go to the NBA, you go to the G League, you go to, you know, I'm looking at you, Nate Oates. If you go to, you know, Lane Kiffin and you go to training camp with an NFL team, you are not allowed to come back to college ball. I actually agree with that one too. It says that agents must register fully. And I guess when they say register, I guess with the College Sports Committee, that's College Sports Commission, that's who they register. And it limits the agents to 5% max. Now, how they manage to actually, you know, figure that out, how do they police that, I don't know. That's not written, but that's what it says. And then there's the Lane Kiffin rule, which says you can't leave your team to join another team while the season's in progress. Fine. I mean, I have no problem with that. The reason I don't like this is because if it passes the Senate tomorrow, and it will, it's got bipartisan support, both sides of the aisle, Democrats and Republicans. It's going to go to the House. The House is sitting and waiting for it. And the House has, at the moment, 35 amendments that we know of. There may be more introduced. 35 amendments to this. Those are the key 8 points. They have 35. One of them, Cory Booker, has an amendment, for example, that limits coaches' salaries to $5 million a year. Well, do I need to remind everybody how many coaches already make way more than $5 million a year? Like

most of them, you know, Kirby Smart would have, what does that mean? Does Kirby Smart's deal then, he's got to have it reworked down to $5 million a year? You know, how does that work? Talk about anti-free market, and I'm a free market guy. The anti-free market, that's an anti-free market move. But it's not necessarily just that amendment. There are others. What I'm concerned about mostly is when you let Congress in, it's the amendment thing. It's that Congress then starts to tell you how to run things. And they're going to, what are they going to tell you? It sounds preposterous, but could they tell you that, for example, could Congress pass a law then that says that the revenue that every SEC team gets is now equal, television revenue, to the television revenue that goes to every Sun Belt team? They could. They could. What's to stop them? They're running it. If you're Georgia State, you're going, yeah, that sounds like a pretty good deal. Yeah. If you're Kennesaw State, you're going, we would get the same TV money as Georgia. Okay, we're in on that. Yeah. How much revenue would Georgia lose? A lot. Could Congress limit the number of players on a team? Sure. Could Congress can do, once you let the elephant stick its nose underneath the tent. I'm just telling you, the law, there's something called the law of unintended consequence. I would vote no on this. But John, college sports is out of control. It needs to be fixed. Absolutely agree. This is not the way to do it. I've gone over this many times. The two knotheads known as Greg Sankey and Tony Petitti are the only two that can fix college sports. Instead, they are going to pass and let Congress decide how college sports is run. I think this is a gigantic mistake. And I think it's going to come back and bite them in the rear end in the worst way. It may, in fact, solve some of the issues. It would solve some of the issues. There's no question of that. It would solve portal issues. But now Congress is going to have to determine when the portal happens. Congress is going to have to determine when recruiting happens. Congress is going to have to determine who you can recruit, when you recruit, how you can get paid, how many times you can go, what's your recruiting budget. You're going to have to approve everything through a congressional act. Good luck with that. Oh, and there's going to be a lot more coming down the pike, because while you're focused on football and men's basketball, wait till Congress gets involved in all of the Olympic sports and tells you that Olympic, like, I don't know, skiing and field hockey, nothing against skiing and field hockey, that they have to have the same amount of money as the football team, the same number of scholarships as the football team. Or something ridiculous like that. You're saying, John, that won't happen. Oh, well, you haven't been around enough to know what Congress is capable of doing, have you? I'm just telling you, there's a law of unintended consequence here. When you're going to let the U.S. Congress, you're going to let the government run college football? I think that's bad. Would you let the government run baseball? No, you wouldn't let the government run baseball. How about the NFL? No. We have to get approval, like in the case of Colin Simmons and in the case of Desmond Stevens. Do you have to go to Congress to see if you can suspend them? Congress have that right? Does Congress suddenly provide an oversight committee that says we will determine as congressional members, there's a congressional committee that will take all potential suspensions under advisement? Yeah, good. Why? Because they're Congress. And they can pass whatever law they want to pass. You are ceding college sports to a bunch of morons. God. What are you doing? By and large, I think elected officials are morons. All of them. Okay. Well, good luck with this. The second big thing, by the way, now that I've gotten that little rant out of the way, is let's keep in mind as we go to the baseball postseason here, when it ends, when the World Series is over, there'll be a celebration, there'll be a parade. Hopefully the Braves will be driving buses too fast through downtown. And the day after that, somebody's going to say, guess what?

lockout. Get ready, because that's coming. There are people saying the baseball season next year in its entirety could be in jeopardy. I think that's overstated, but could the start of the season be delayed? Oh, yeah. Yep. Get ready for that one, too. So, why bang on Congress the idea of, unions and ownership groups fighting over contracts also has its problematic issues, too. On Sports Radio 92.9 The Game.

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anything else, I'm going to be really intrigued by. I don't see the poll out yet. It's usually after football kicks off, after the NFL kicks off. But if you see it, let me know. Braves, of course, playing their final game of the year, and we're keeping our eyes not so much on the Braves, but on the Phillies and the Arizona Diamondbacks. Again, if the Phillies lose today and Arizona wins, the Phillies are out. They're out. O-U-T, they don't even make it. Unbelievable. It'd be a collapse, epic collapse by the Phillies. Early games today in the NFL. The Chargers are in Buffalo against the Bills. Bills off to a quick start. The Chargers are 0-2, and there's a lot of grumbling about them lightning bolts right now. How bad could this get for them? They went from kind of the darling team year before last to now where they're, Panthers are in Cleveland against the Browns. Again, the Browns beat the Bucks last week, and let's see what they can do against Bryce Young at the top of the hour. The Jets are 1-1 and blew their chance to have a 2-0 start. They're in Detroit against the Lions, who are trying to kind of get their feet underneath them this year at the beginning of the season. In Indianapolis, the 0-2 Texans and the 0-2 Colts, both teams that desperately need a win. And, of course, the loser there is 0-3. Everybody talks about the NFC South being bad. Take a gander at the AFC South. The Chiefs and Dolphins are in Miami. Chiefs trying to start 3-0. Dolphins are 0-2. The Titans, who have yet to win, are in New York against the Giants. Of course, now the Giants lost Jackson Dart. Now, there's a lot of talk about the Giants trying to go out and find a quarterback, and somebody, Joe, suggested, hey, Tua's available because, you know, he's easily tradable. He's got a small amount of money, you know, $1 million, more or less. And it wouldn't cost, you know, the Falcons wouldn't want it. And I'm like, no, I don't think the Falcons are going to trade to it. Joe, the Falcons aren't. What, you trade Tua and Michael Penix goes down and you're back to Cooper Rush? No, I don't think so. He's almost untradeable in that regard, but who knows? We'll see what the Falcons decide to do. I know the Giants are looking for a quarterback, that's for sure. The Bengals 1 o'clock kick against the Steelers in Pittsburgh. Bengals trying to start 3-0. Seahawks off to that 2-0 start as they take on the Commanders, who are 0-2. If the Commanders lose today, and that's the first game that we have for you on 92 on the game. If the Commanders lose this game today, and they're playing the defending champs, if they lose the game today, you can expect that by tomorrow, there's going to be a possibility that Dan Quinn is fired. Yeah, they're talking that much about it. Just don't, hey, if you're a sports talk show host, especially the morning show host in D.C. and coaches on your station tomorrow morning, don't ask him about it. Not even in a nice way. Not even in a way that's approved by your station management and the team. Don't ask. 1 o'clock kick in Jacksonville, Patriots and the Jaguars. Cardinals are in San Francisco against the Niners. Niners trying to start 3-0. That's a 4 o'clock. These are the 4 o'clock games. Vikings against the Bucks. If the Vikings win, the Bucks are 0-2. I mentioned to you at the beginning of the year, there's a lot of grumbling in Tampa, you know, and when the whole Vita Vea thing and him sitting out not wanting to be, and they weren't going to sign Baker. And then they turn around, they sign Baker to this monster deal. And I thought, wow, I wasn't expecting that. And now all of a sudden people in Tampa are like, what the hell did you just hamstring us with? That may have been the worst thing they could do. Well, we'll see how this all plays out. 425, Ravens and Cowboys, again, live on 92.9 The Game. Raiders are in the Swamp. That is a 425 game as well as the Raiders try to start 3-0. You know, all that young talent that they built out there, you know, is starting to potentially pay off, and they haven't really even played Mendoza much, any. They only had a few snaps. And then the late game tonight, also on 92.9 The Game, Rams and Broncos, and one of those two teams obviously is going to lose, and either the Rams or the Broncos are going to be off to a 1-2 start, which is really slow by their standards here. Monday Night Football this week comes up tomorrow, which is Eagles and Bears, really good game in Chicago between the Eagles and the Bears. And the Falcons had the day off, so they're kind of cool in their heels. And the other thing we're keeping our eyes on here today anyway is the new coaches poll. Texas is going to be number one. And if I were still voting in the poll, I would vote Texas number one because body of work says beating Ohio State, beating Tennessee, nobody's got that. So body of work, Texas is number one. And they have a great defense. I don't think they're the best team in the nation. I actually think Georgia is the best team in the nation. I actually think Georgia is almost clearly the best team in the nation. And again, I say this on an Atlanta radio station, and I always have to preface it by telling you I am not a Georgia fan. I'm
impressed by what they've done at Georgia.

0: Georgia. I don't dislike Georgia. I have no dog in the SEC hunt. I don't dislike any team in the South. You know, just not anybody. I went to the University of Nebraska. I'm a Husker. I can't stand Iowa or Colorado. So one time in my life, I rooted for Iowa. I don't know. Have you ever rooted for Duke ever for anything, Noel?
1: I've never had a reason to yet.
0: I only had one brief moment of rooting for Iowa. It was with 2 seconds to go in a game in Michigan yesterday. And I went, oh, good for Iowa. Okay, I'm done rooting for Iowa. I rooted for Iowa for 2 whole seconds. because it was just karma. It was karma, you know? It had to happen. I'm not anti-Michigan. I couldn't care less about Michigan. But it was just karma because of what happened in the opening game. And I'm still going to be interested to find out. I think Ohio State's extremely good. And I know that Notre Dame and Miami are really good, but I'm not sure how good they are. I mean, I think they're good, but I'm not sure exactly how. And the problem with Notre Dame and Miami is outside of playing each other, they both have really kind of ridiculously easy schedules. So they're not really going to be tested much of any. They're both going to make the playoff, but they're not going to be tested much of any. Because 11-1, one's going to probably end up with one loss and the other's probably going to end up with none because their schedules are, you know, manageable and fairly simple. We'll see how that kind of plays out. And, you know, I know that some people got mad at Indiana for not blowing the doors off of Northwestern, but Indiana's not a bad team. And so it's going to be an interesting season because some teams have suddenly played themselves in. How high does Florida go? And if they continue under Philo and Baugh to improve John Summerall's, then maybe John Summerall's the answer down there. Suddenly we talk about, you know, the important games on the regular season slate at the beginning of the year, right? Everybody points to certain games. I'm not sure anybody had really circled this year Georgia, Florida, but they might. By the time we get to the cocktail, they might circle Georgia, Florida as being a critical game to the regular season. And if they do, that would be kind of fun. Again, I'm not a fan, and I don't care, but I would love to watch that one. And I'd love for that game to mean something really big again. So that'd be fun. And that's on Florida to do that, because Georgia's there. So you Gators people, you got to get your team. And it looks like you have. So, you know, we'll see how high you go. My thanks to all of you who called in. My thanks to you, Noel. As always, Madeir, I do really appreciate the fact that you hold down the fort as well as you do. And I will talk to you soon. Enjoy 3 straight NFL games here, starting with the Seahawks against the Commanders. And then we'll see you throughout the week here. Stand by for all the news right here all week long on what's going to be a busy week news-wise on Sports Radio 92 on the Game.

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1: 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Now, let's kick off the Prize Picks pregame show. Here's Chris Carino and Brian Baldinger.

0: And a good afternoon to everybody around the country, along with former NFL offensive lineman Brian Baldinger. I'm Chris Carino. Steve DeSager will join us shortly from the Compass Media Networks Broadcast Center in Los Angeles. This is the Prize Picks pregame show. Now, stay with me here, Brian. We are at Northwest Stadium.
1: That's true.
0: All right? We're not in the Pacific Northwest, where the Seattle Seahawks reign.
1: Yeah.
0: And we have the weather, though, that is going to welcome the Seattle Seahawks is more like weather you would see in Seattle. It is cool. It is rainy. It was a little windy. We had a nor'easter blow up the East Coast because we're in the Northeast, which is where we are, just a little outside of Washington, D.C., and it's the Seattle Seahawks, the defending Super Bowl champions who have won 12 games in a row going back to last season, including the playoffs and the postseason and the Super Bowl, and we have the Washington Commanders, who lost their quarterback last week, Jaden Daniels. We'll get into that. He's not going to play in this one, although the news was good. Not going to have surgery. He dislocated the elbow. He may play with a brace. He's week to week. But let's start with the team they're facing here, the Seattle Seahawks, because, Brian, they got it to a little sluggish start in game one against New England, came back to win. 7-7 at the half against Arizona last week, ended up blowing them out. When you look at their two games in totality, they look like the dominant Super Bowl team we saw a year ago.
1: Especially when the starting quarterback from a year ago, Sam Darnold's only played 5 plays so far, got hurt on the 5th play of the opener against the New England Patriots, and Drew Lock has come in and played awesome. He's thrown 4 touchdowns all to Jaxon Smith-Njigba, the leading receiver in the NFL, hasn't turned the ball over, and the defense, which calls themselves the dark side, has basically turned the lights out on both opponents. They've given up 2 touchdowns in 2 games. They're without their 2 starting safeties today, but it doesn't seem to matter who's in and who's out with this team. They just, the next guy up steps up and performs like a world champion. It is an amazing culture. You can feel it when you're around that team. We were on the field before the game, Chris, and it's just that. It's just a winning culture.
0: You say the way they warm up, the way every guy smiles, every guy looks like he's looking forward to playing here today.
1: Yeah.
0: All right, you listen to the Prize Picks pregame show. 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Not available in Hawaii, Idaho, Montana, Nevada, and Washington State. On the other side of things here, the Commanders, they're 0-2. This is their home opener. They've played 2 games on the road. We saw them week 1 in Philadelphia. Then last week they go into Dallas. They lose to the Cowboys. They lose Daniels on the final play of the first half. Marcus Mariota will be the starting quarterback. How can they survive the dark side here in their home opener?
1: Well, the offensive line has protected pretty well, Chris. They've given up 1 sack in 69 pass attempts. The line has to hold up. They're without their right guard, who's been awesome, Samuel Cosby, today. But they missed on some deep shots. Treylon Burks, Terry McLaurin last week. Chances to make big plays, they just missed the deep throws. They're going to have to hit some deep shots today, Chris, especially without Seattle's 2 starting safeties, backups in those spots.
0: All right, we'll have more of today's coverage from Northwest Stadium. It is coming up. But up next here on the Prize Picks pregame show, we'll join our host Steve DeSager, getting you set for the Washington Commanders and the Super Bowl champion Seattle Seahawks. 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
2: Welcome to the Prize Picks pregame show. I'm Steve DeSager. The defending champion Seahawks are 2-0 after last Sunday's 31-7 decision at Arizona. Drew Locke threw three touchdown passes to Jackson Smith and Jigba, including an 82-yarder in the opening minutes. Starting quarterback Sam Darnold had left the season opener due to injury and missed this last game. He returned to full practice a few days ago. Seattle's defense held the Cardinals to just 10 first downs on their 10 drives and only about 150 total yards. The Seahawks have won 12 straight, the longest winning streak in franchise history, breaking a tie with the 2005 Seattle team. In fact, since losing last year's season opener, the Seahawks' record is 19-2. In their first two games this month, the Seattle defense against downfield throws is allowing just a 25% completion rate, no touchdowns, four interceptions, and last Sunday, Arizona did not have a single pass play go for 10 yards or more. That hadn't happened to a Cardinals offense since a replacement player's game back in 1987. Next Sunday, the Seahawks will host the Chargers, also on Compass Media Networks. Then they'll face, in a row, the 49ers, Broncos, and Chiefs. Seattle played at Washington just last November and beat the Commanders 38-14 in a Sunday night game. The Seahawks led 28-0 late in the first half, but that was Sam Darnold beating Jaden Daniels on a night where Daniels left with a gruesome elbow injury. Seattle's top running backs then were Kenneth Walker and Zach Charbonnet. Washington's top rusher that night was Chris Rodriguez, and its top receiver was Zach Ertz. How things have changed already. Over the last 20 years, by the way, the Seahawks record head-to-head with Washington, 7-4, including three playoff victories. This is the Prize Picks pregame show. 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Not available in Hawaii, Idaho, Montana, Nevada, and Washington State. The Commanders not only lost last Sunday, 37-20 at Dallas, but they lost quarterback Jaden Daniels to, again, a dislocated elbow. He was injured at the end of the first half on this play.
3: Daniels under center, Rashad White the back. 3 seconds in the half. Third and goal at the one. Daniels slips as he takes the snap. He shovels it underhanded. It falls incomplete. And the first half comes to a close.
4: He got tripped coming away from the center, and he's hurt. It looks like he's down on the ground, too.
3: Oh, man. Daniels is kicking his right foot into the turf. He is face down.
2: That's Ted Emmerich and Steve Berline on Compass Media Networks. Daniels finished with 7 carries, 69 yards rushing, and 1 TD pass. Quarterback Marcus Mariota took over. He did get the Commanders closer with under 10 minutes to play.
3: Right side of the end zone. Stephon Diggs is there. He's got it for the touchdown.
2: Diggs had 5 receptions on the day, including the 2 scores. Washington wide receiver Terry McLaurin, who missed last year's game against Seattle due to injury, was targeted 9 times last Sunday, but had just 2 receptions after only 2 catches in the opening loss, a close one at Philadelphia. This is the home opener in D.C. today. Then next Sunday, the Commanders will be in London to play the Colts. It's the Seattle-Washington game coming up. Next, I'll talk NFL headlines with Brian Baldinger. 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

0: 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Let's look at the early season injuries in the NFL and bring in Brian Baldinger from our booth. Brian, plenty of NFC quarterback injuries already this season, including with the Commanders. We'll talk about them in a moment. And the Seattle Seahawks quarterback Sam Darnold just returned to full practice on Thursday, but did the play of quarterback Drew Lock for Seattle in these first two victories surprise you?
1: Yes, it did, Steve. He came off the bench, didn't get a lot of work in preseason games, but he's been flawless. I mean, he's completing a high percent of his passes, 72%. He's thrown four touchdowns, all to Jackson Smith and Jigba, no turnovers. He has kept this offense running cleanly without Sam Darnold. It's a real credit to Drew Lock and his preparation.
0: Quarterback Jaden Daniels of the Commanders suffered that dislocated left elbow during last Sunday's loss at Dallas. The team says he will not have surgery. Veteran quarterback Marcus Mariota takes over. What do you expect from Washington's offense against defending champion Seattle and also when it faces the Colts and the Giants the following two games?
1: Yeah, you know, Steve, so far in two games, the offensive line has played very well. They've given up one sack in 69 pass attempts. Marcus Mariota is going to be well protected even without the right guard Sam Cosby today, and he's got the ability to take off and run. He threw a touchdown pass last week to Stephon Diggs. It was a beautiful throw. If he gets time to throw, he can run this offense. He's run it before, and so right now he has to step up the way Drew Lock stepped up the first 2 weeks in the absence of Sam Darnold.
0: 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Speaking with Brian Baldinger, Falcons quarterback Michael Penix just made his season debut on Thursday night in an upset win at Green Bay, coming back from last year's torn ACL. Quarterback Tua Tagovailoa has been out with an oblique injury but was active as the backup. Do you expect Penix to play well enough to stay as the starter for Atlanta, assuming his knees stay healthy?
1: Absolutely, Steve. I mean, you look at Drake London. He had 9 catches for 194 yards. He got the ball to their star wide receiver last week. Yeah, he was a little rusty to start since he hadn't played in 10 months, but he really found a groove. He's got a much stronger arm than Tua. He was drafted high to be the franchise quarterback. He played well in his debut. I expect him to stay in there. There's no reason to change at this point right now. Michael Penix played well. He looked healthy, and the offense really rebounded from a horrible loss prior to Carolina last week.
0: And finally, last Monday night, Giants quarterback Jackson Dart limped off on the first drive in the loss at the Rams with a knee injury after he was hit while throwing. Off the bench, Jameis Winston led 9 drives, and New York had just 9 first downs. The Giants' next 3 games are against Tennessee, Arizona, and Washington. What do you think the Giants' offense will look like without Jackson Dart?
1: Jameis Winston has to play better. He knows it. He was awful on Monday night. There's just really no excuse. His job is to be the backup quarterback, to be prepared, and to operate, and he did not do that. I don't think they'll be very patient because the Giants' season is far from over. They're only 1-1. He's got a schedule right now where he could win some games as the backup. And if he doesn't, I expect the Giants to make a move to upgrade that position because the team around the quarterback is pretty good.
0: Well, Brian, great to talk football with you, and best of luck on today's broadcast.
1: Thanks, Steve. Look forward to it, buddy.
0: I'll be back with the matchups from the Week 3 scoreboard. 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
1: 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We've got 2-0 Seattle at Washington coming up. 2-0 Buffalo is going to be hosting the Chargers. Bill scored 36 points at Houston and then 41 against Detroit. 2-0 Kansas City is at Miami for the Dolphins. Quarterback Malik Willis sacked 9 times in the first two games, while Miami's defense had no sacks. And 2-0 Cincinnati is at Pittsburgh. The Bengals defense with 4 sacks in each of the first two games. There is a game from Rio later today, Baltimore against Dallas. And yes, the NFL says it's been working to improve the playing field in Brazil. We shall see. Coming up, today's Gusto game plan. Keys to the game. 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

0: Flash Radio. First, are the Commanders coming in here against Seattle, Brian? What do you see as the keys to make sure we can get a game in this one?
1: Yeah, well, Marcus Mariota is going to make his first start this season. He's been here in Washington the last 3 years. He's played some games in replacement of Jaden Daniels, and he's played pretty well. Played pretty well in the second half last week. They need to hit some big plays, Chris. This is a very difficult defense, the best defense I've seen in the league this year and last year. It's just difficult to drive the ball consistently against this front. They're too disruptive. They're too good up front. You got to hit your big shots when you get a chance. Seattle's going to be without their two starting safeties today. Maybe the backups give them a little bit of room to operate to get the ball down the field.
0: Terry McLaurin has 4 receptions this year. That's just not enough through 2 games.
1: And he had a chance last week on a little bit of a deceptive play. Antonio Williams threw a shot to him in the end zone. He was wide open. They actually executed the play well. The throw just overthrew him. But he has to get involved in this game. And I think, he's the number one receiver. Stephon Diggs has been very good. He's got 3 touchdown catches so far this year. He leads him in receiving. But this offense is built for the speed of Terry McLaurin.
0: And on the other side of things, Dan Quinn's the head coach of the Commanders, but he was on the other side, the defensive coordinator for Seattle when they had the Legion of Boom. Now they've got the dark side. They're going to get Sam Darnold back a quarterback today.
1: And look, Sam is, like, Drew Lock played great in his replacement, but Sam Darnold is the starting quarterback, and he makes this whole thing go. He'll get the ball to a lot of different receivers today. They've got the same offensive line that started the Super Bowl in the season a year ago. A lot of continuity on this offense right now.
0: Defensively, they'll be without Julian Love, a key player at the safety spot. And Ty Okada is out as well. Roddy Thomas promoted from the practice squad. He played a key role in their defense last year going to the Super Bowl. He's elevated to the practice squad. Seattle, like we said, this is like Seattle weather here in Washington, but they've been really good on the road. They've won 12 straight overall. We've got the opening kickoff between the Seahawks and the Commanders. It's up next. 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
6: Carl Sheffers is the referee. We're getting set for the Seahawks and the Commanders. The block letter W in the middle of the field.
7: Good afternoon, gentlemen.
6: Here's Carl Sheffers.
7: This is the coin that we'll be using for today's toss. The NFL logo is heads. The other side is tails. Seattle gets to call the toss.
8: Tails.
7: They've called tails. It is heads.
8: Defer.
7: Washington would like to defer their choice for the second half.
6: All right, so
7: Seattle gets the ball first at this end of the field. Good luck, gentlemen.
6: Washington won the toss. They'll defer. Seattle will have it first as we check the game day temperature. It's presented by Rain-X. Rain-X wipers know what it's like to have a loyal fan base. The number one wipers in America. Next time you need wipers, choose Rain-X. Needed the wipers the whole way down from Central Jersey down to D.C. this morning. And if you're out there on the road right now in this area, but around Landover, Maryland, you need the wipers again because we were down to the field for a while. It looked like it was clearing up, but it has begun to rain. Not a heavy rain, but just kind of a mist out there right now.
9: Seattle mist.
6: Yeah.
9: Seattle mist. And I see the ponchos are now being put on by a lot of the fans.
6: Yeah, you need ponchos because then it gets you just, your clothes get wet, it gets heavy, you get that dampness, you got to get the poncho. So Seattle all in white with the dark blue helmets, blue letters and numbers trimmed in the neon green. Washington all in burgundy, pants, jerseys, helmets. As the opening kickoff between the Commanders and the Seahawks, brought to you by hands-free Skechers, slip-ins, Aeroburst, high-performance running shoes that cut through the wind. So Drew Stevens is the rookie kicker for the Washington Commanders. He will kick it off. We're in the corner in the end zone, looking out on things. Here, Washington will be kicking left to right. This is the latest that the Commanders have opened the home schedule of their season since 2012. It's already week three.
9: They've won their last five home openers, trying to go for their sixth right here. London Fletcher, former Commander here, middle linebacker, got the crowd going. He was pumping them all up here. They're responding to London in the corner of the end zone.
6: The dangerous return man, Rashid Shaheed, is back deep.
9: And the guy next to him, Velus Jones, has got great speed as well.
6: He's about 10 yards in front of him. They go like an I formation on the return. There'll be a holder here. Holding it at the 35 is Tressway. And the kick by Stevens sails to about the 2-yard line where Shaheed is going to run it out. Gets to the 20, breaks to the outside left 30. Down the sideline 40 and knocked out of bounds. And you see there the dangerous Rashid Shaheed giving the Seahawks good field position to start the game.
9: Speed Shaheed. I asked him before the game down the field. I just wanted once in my life to be that fast, just to feel what it's like to have that wind in your face and in your hair like that, the way that he just started the game, getting the ball out to the 37-yard line.
6: First and 10 of their own 37. Seattle has it to begin the game. Up front, you've got Cross, Zabel, Sundell, Haynes, and Lucas. On first down, they'll hand it off to Price. Running left through a big hole, gets to the 45, winds up on his back at about the 48-yard line. Jadarian Price, with his first carry, went out early with a chest injury last week against the Arizona Cardinals. And how about the way Seattle wore down the Cardinals?
9: Mm-hmm.
6: Had a 10-minute drive in the fourth quarter to put that game away.
9: Well, they have the ability just to do exactly that. Without their right guard, Anthony Bradford, today, Christian Hayes is in there at right guard right now, and the rookie Price just ran right behind him.
6: Sam Darnold is the quarterback. Missed the first 2 weeks. Went out the fifth play of the game of their opener. He's got it now, going to throw. Scrambling left. He's got a little room to run. He stays along the sideline to throw it. And a ball was knocked down by Amik Robertson, incomplete.
9: Boy, Amik Robertson had both hands on the ball. That was close to an interception there. Darnold going hard to his left. trying to throw across his body.

0: audience in the middle of the field. Kind of a dangerous throw by Darnold. You know, Darnold played five plays, like you mentioned, in the opener against the New England Patriots, opening game of the season that Wednesday night. And on the fifth play, he fell awkwardly, hurt his hip, and has been rehabilitating up until this week.
1: They were calling it a glute injury.
0: Glute, yeah. It was
1: a pain in the glute or something else, pain in the handoff, working right. It's going to be blown up. Price is stopped behind the line of scrimmage as it was Kalyvon Chaisson that chased him down, and it's a loss. Let's see how they lost back to the 45-yard line of Washington, a loss of four.
0: They spent a lot of money in the offseason, Adam Peters, the general manager, on the defensive front, including Kalyvon Chaisson, and he beat the right tackle that time, Big Abe Lucas, for that negative play.
1: Third and 14 for the Seahawks, their opening possession of their own 44, they call it. Darnold out of the shotgun, takes the snap, he's going to throw on third and long. Throws out to the right side to Shaheed, and he can't hang on to it. It goes out of bounds. Actually, he did catch it, but well short of the first down. They get to the 47-yard line of Washington. That's a gain of nine. It'll be fourth and five, and they'll keep the offense on the field.
0: Wow. Fourth and five at midfield, and the offense stays on the field. We'll see if they try to draw him off sides. This is a pretty aggressive move by the head coach, Mike McDonald, here.
1: Also has faith in his defense. Darnold out of the shotgun. Crowd rising in the rain here in Landover, Maryland. Right in the middle of the midfield logo. Darnold out of the gun. Sends his back in motion to the right. That's Potani. And now they did try to draw him offside. They take the delay of game.
0: You know, they're going to punt the ball regardless. So try to draw him offside. Try to get the free first down. They did a bunch of shifts, including putting Jackson Smith and Jigba in the backfield. And Washington held their ground. We call in football. They held their water well.
1: Yes.
0: And now we'll force this punt.
1: Hold your water.
0: Yeah.
1: Not like the guy who got the sack at Tennessee yesterday. I don't know if you saw that.
0: I was watching some of that Tennessee and Texas game.
1: He couldn't hold his
0: Colin
1: water.
0: Simmons,
1: 15-yard penalty.
0: He had five sacks, though. Coach wasn't too happy with that.
1: Michael Dixon, the veteran punter, one of the best in NFL history, sends a end-over-end kick to the near side. It's going to land at the four, and it's going to bounce into the end zone. That's a 52-yard punt, but it does go into the end zone. And that Seattle punt brought to you by hands-free Skechers, slip-ins, Aeroburst, high-performance running shoes that cut through the wind. So without Jaden Daniels, we'll see Marcus Mariota take the field for the Washington Commanders in their first possession of the game.
0: Marcus Mariota in his 12th year.
1: And Brian, we'll take a timeout, and we'll come back after this. 12:28 to go. Here are the first. We're scoreless. 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

0: 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Washington first at 10 on their own 20. Going up against the dark side. They've held 9 of the last 12 opponents under 20 points, including the postseason. Mariota under center. Prosky Merritt is the back. Take the snap, turn the handoff. It's a play action. He's going to throw. Flip toss over the middle across to Merritt. He gets hammered right across the 25 out to the 26. A gain of 6 yards on the play.
1: Well, they went play action the very first play. And today, the Commanders, minus the right guard Sam Cosmi, has put Lucas Patrick at center. And then they put Nick Allegretti at right guard. They've had to change two positions to fix one. But Patrick has always been a center, and Allegretti actually started at guard a year ago. It's not that bad of a switch for the Commanders up front.
0: Mariota in a pistol set. Takes the high snap. Gives the handoff to Crosby Merritt. Buries his head into the line and crawls forward back to about, gets a yard out to the 27. This Seattle defense has not allowed an opening TD drive in 21 consecutive games.
1: They come ready to play. And it starts up front with Big Leo, Leonard Williams, along with Byron Murphy, who's been playing great football, former number one pick out of Texas, along with Jerron Reed. It's hard to run in the middle of that defense.
0: They've not allowed a play of more than 20 yards in the first two games. They didn't allow a completion of more than 10 yards against Arizona. Now pass out to the right flat, ends up in the turf, trying to get to Stephon Diggs. Mariota missing. It'll be fourth down. And Washington goes three and out in their first possession.
1: That was a bad throw by Mariota. He bounced it into the turf. Although Diggs was double-teamed on the play. On the play, though, Seattle blitzed the starting safety today, A.J. Finley, in place of Julian Love.
0: Raheed Shaheed is back deep to receive this punt from Tress Way. Tress Way, a left-footed punter. Seattle brought in a couple of left-footed punters in practice this week just so they can practice against left-footed punters.
1: That's game plan, Chris.
0: That's details right
1: there.
0: Yes,
1: it is.
0: Way the veteran sends Shaheed backpedaling. Wow. Inside is 20 back to the 15-yard line. Starts up the right side. Numbers runs into his own man. Crashes off him. It goes down at the 20. That's a 57-yard punt from Tress Way with a 5-yard return. And with 11:06 to go in the first quarter in rainy Landover, Maryland, Seattle and Washington are scoreless. We'll have more action from the field up next. 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

0: 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Chris Carino and Brian Baldinger back with you in Landover. Seattle with their second possession of the game. We're scoreless. 11:06 to go in the first. Darnold under center. Sends a man in motion. Price is the back. Takes the snap. Pitches it left. Price looking to run off left tackle. And he's going to pound his way for a couple of yards. The ball came loose. And Washington's got it.
1: Running on the field is the runners down by contact.
0: All right.
1: Second down, Seattle.
0: All right. So they rule that Jadarian Price, who fumbled last week.
2: Yep.
0: Is down by contact. Now, this would have to be a situation, I believe, right, unless they do an expedited look at it. The crowd looks at it. They don't think he was down.
2: Oh.
0: Washington recovered it.
2: That ball's out.
0: And you know what? The players know it. They're all getting the offense for Washington coming on the field. Seattle defense coming on the field.
2: Yep.
0: They know this will be overturned.
2: Oh, it definitely came out. I can't tell if Sonny Styles pulled it out. Coming over the top of him.
1: After discussion, the ruling on the field is a fumble recovered by the defense. First down, Washington.
0: So I guess you don't need to challenge things anymore now, right?
2: Well, with this, I think they can review it right there in New York.
0: Yeah. Which is the better way to do it.
2: I mean, it saves a lot of time. It was a clear fumble. And once they put it up on the big screen, 70,000 here in Landover saw the whole thing.
0: So Jadarian Price, the rookie out of Notre Dame, who got taken out of the game last week after he fumbled, fumbles here to start. And we've got weather here. We've got rainy conditions. Not much wind here, but just a real light rain that's been falling consistently over the last half hour or so. And, of course, all day, all weekend.
2: They had the tarp on the field up until about 2 hours before kick, Chris.
0: Yeah.
2: And then about 50 people came down to take the tarp off. It was an army of helpers. But, you know, when Dan Quinn was the defense coordinator in Dallas for 3 years, over that span of time in 3 years, they led the entire National Football League in takeaways. That's exactly what Washington needed here to start this game today.
0: And it's their first takeaway of the year, Washington, one of only three teams coming into week three that did not have a takeaway. So big takeaway. Mariota out of the gun. Takes a high snap. Krosky Merritt's got the handoff. Breaks through a hole on the right. And he's taken down from behind at the 12-yard line. It's a 9-yard pickup before Drake Thomas brought him to the turf. It'll be second and one here at the 12 of the Seahawks.
2: Big hole on the right side behind the tight end, John Bates. An excellent blocker. And then the right tackle, Josh Connerly Jr. in his second season.
0: Marcus Mariota last week, 11 of 16, 111 yards, 84 quarterback rating, replacing Jaden Daniels in the second half. He's out of the shotgun here. Krosky Merritt to his right. Takes the snap, the inside handoff. Krosky Merritt bounces to the outside, trying to work his way in. Gets the first down inside the 10, down to the 8-yard line. Again, the 9-yard line. It's a first down. It'll be first and goal for the Commanders with 10-12 to go here in the first quarter. They have the Commanders' first down, sponsored by Gusto. 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
2: It was a good lead block by the tight end, Sinnott that time, on the linebacker, Ernest Jones.
0: Krosky Merritt is the back. Under center, Mariota takes the snap. Give it to Krosky Merritt. Cuts inside and drags tacklers down to the 6-yard line. A pickup of 3 on the play. Ernest Jones making the stop.
2: Well, they changed offensive coordinators in Washington this year from Cliff Kingsbury to David Blau. David Blau on the sidelines calling plays right now. Mm-hmm. They want to continue to try and run the ball. Rashad White, the backup running back, a bigger back, comes in the lineup right now.
0: They break the huddle. White is next to Mariota, who's out of the shotgun. Snap back, Mariota throw. Standing in the pocket, lots of time, throws over the middle. Caught! Touchdown, Commanders! The running back, Rashad White, who had just checked into the game, comes up with the first score of the afternoon.
2: That was a great throw by Mariota because he was under pressure and there was a lot of bodies in between him and Rashad White. He threaded it just perfectly. Rashad White just leaked out the back of the backfield right there. He was in coverage

0: time, and he beat the linebacker, Drake Thomas, to the ball.
1: Brian, what protection for Mariota?
0: Well, I mentioned that his offense line has played very, very well so far this season, giving up only one sack in the first two games.
1: Stevens on for the point after. So, snap down, the kick on the way, it is good. 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So Washington turns their first takeaway of the season into 7 points with 9:08 to play in the first. Commanders 7, Seahawks nothing. More up next. 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
8: 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Chargers lead 7-0 at Buffalo mid-first quarter. The Bills' James Cook fumbled on the first play of the day. Kansas City took about 2 minutes to drive down and score to open the game. Chiefs lead 7-0 at the Dolphins, now about 6 minutes to go in the first. And the Bengals have just tied it up at the Steelers, 7-7, about 6 minutes to go, first quarter. Now let's get back to Chris and Brian.
1: We had Amik Robertson with the punch-out. Tim Settle recovered it for Washington. 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Shaheed going to take it 2 yards deep on a bounce. Going to take a right knee. And a touchback will take it out to the 25-yard line.
0: And Seattle's coming out onto the field without Jadarian Price, who just fumbled. Mm-hmm. Same thing happened a week ago when he lost a fumble to Arizona.
1: Well, the NFL Game of the Week on Compass Media Networks brought to you by hands-free Skechers Slip-Ins Aeroburst, high-performance running shoes, cut through the wind.
0: Manuel Wilson in there right now at tailback.
1: Wilson out of Fort Valley State College. Undrafted. Takes the snap. Play action. Darnold rolling right. Being chased to the right sideline. Throws out of the sideline. Incomplete. Out of bounds.
0: I don't know about you, Chris, but I'm just watching Sam Darnold run there. He doesn't look 100%. He looks like he's limping. Like he was on a full speed bootleg run to the right. And he looks like it's still not 100% the recovery of that glute injury.
1: They said he's the starter. He was cleared to play, yeah. So he's going to play. Drew Locke, in the two games that he played, had the second highest quarterback rating in the NFL.
0: And without a mistake either.
1: Snap back. The handoff. Wilson looking for room on the right. There's nothing there. He's strung out. Struggling to get back to the line. Cannot. Maybe

0: Give him a yard out to the 21-yard line. It'll be third down and 9 coming up for the Seahawks.
1: Let me tell you something, Chris. When you see a lineman, offensive or defensive lineman, skipping, they made a great play. And Shy Tuttle that time just made that hit, and he was skipping off the field. When you see linemen skip, that's a good sign that something good just happened.
0: They don't skip often.
1: No.
0: 6'3", 300 skipping. You felt it up here in the booth. Third and 9 for Seattle. Wilson to the left of Darnold is out of the gun. Smith and Jigman in motion to slot on the left. They're looking for him. They're going to swing it out to Wilson instead along the sideline. Cuts back inside and leveled. Taken off his feet by Sonny Styles. Short of the first down. And for the second time in as many possessions, Seattle will have to punt.
1: Well, they covered down the field really well. Fabian Moreau was in their corner, did a good job. And so they were forced to check it down on the outside. And Sonny Styles is exactly the guy that they thought they were drafting. Just a complete leader and captain of the defense. And without Frank Luvu today, but Sonny Styles has played very well in the first 2 weeks.
0: Dixon standing back at his own 14-yard line to punt this away. Jalen Lane is back deep. Snap, swing of the right foot, a high spiral. Lane clearing out on the far side. It lands along that sideline, the Seahawks sideline on the far side, out of bounds. The official runs up the sideline to spot it at the 23-yard line. As a 44-yard punt, no return. 7:29 to play in the first quarter. 7-0 Commanders. We'll have more of that. 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
0: 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Washington a 7-0 lead over Seattle. Seattle has won 15 of the last 16 games on the road. 12 straight overall. Under Mike McDonald, 16-2 on the road in the old Eastern time zone. They come east, 25-7 since 2018 when they play a 1 o'clock start of the Eastern time zone. But right now, it is the Commanders that had been ready to go, a 7-0 lead.
1: And behind their first takeaway of the season, a forced fumble of Jadarian Price, they capitalized on it to score the touchdown.
0: You got a jumbo set, 3 tight ends out there. Kroski, Merritt, the back. They play action, roll right, and Mariota is leveled as he gets rid of it by DeMarcus Lawrence, who is coming right into the face of Mariota, trying to dump it off to his tight end, who wasn't even ready for it, the former Cowboy, rush of the game here for Seattle.
1: Yeah, his nickname is the Tank, and he came at Marcus Mariota like a tank right there. Never took the bootleg fake, and when Marcus turned around, he was right in his face. He had a wide-open tight end that time, if he could have just held on to it another tick, to Colson Yankoff right there. A young player, had a big catch last week against the Cowboys.
0: Dyami Brown is wide right against the great Devin Witherspoon. The handoff, Kroski Merritt. Nice jump cut. Gets in the middle of the line and carries defenders a couple of yards out to the 28-yard line.

0: Yeah. Big jump cut to make Riley Mills miss in the backfield. Could have been a tackle for loss. He just got back to the line of scrimmage for no gain, setting up this third and 10.
1: Third and 10 of their own 28. 7-0 Washington leads. 7 minutes to go in the first quarter. Rashad White in there again at back to the left of Mariota's out of the gun. Three receivers bunched to the left. Snap back to Mariota. Third and 10. Swings it out to a wide open McLaurin. Turns up the left sideline. He's knocked out of bounds. He's got a first down out across the 39-yard line of the 11-yard pickup. 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
0: The Commanders had a bunch formation to the left side. And right there, McLaurin beat a driving Devin Witherspoon. It was a good throw by Mariota. Had some juice on it. Witherspoon was breaking hard on it, but that's a good route combination and a great throw by Mariota.
1: Three receivers spread out to the right, two to the left. Mariota with an empty backfield. First and 10 of his own 39. Takes the snap, flags fly. This one doesn't get going. It's a false start against Washington.
2: False start, number 72, offense. 5-yard penalty, first down.
1: Josh Connerly, the right tackle. Call for the penalty.
0: He was their first-round pick a year ago, and he's been the starting right tackle since he got here. The Commanders are minus Laramie Tunsil, their left tackle. He got hurt in preseason. And then Sam Cosby, who played great week one against the Cowboys, against the Eagles, and played well against the Cowboys last week, is out with a concussion today. So backups across the board.
1: Mariota out of the gun, White to his right. Snap. They give it to White. Looking for room on the left. Nothing there. Taken down by A.J. Finley. They're going to lose. They get a couple of yards back. Out across the 35 to the 36-yard line. It'll be second and 13 coming up for Washington. Again, 7-0 Washington. 5:30 to go in the first. Second down and 13. White to the right of Mariota's out of the gun. Three receivers bunched to the left. Now Terry McLaurin goes in motion, a slot on the right, inside the numbers. Mariota holds out his hand, takes a high snap, play action, going to throw. Pressure from his left, throws over the middle, and Diggs is the intended receiver. Now a flag does come out late. I thought he got contacted by Job. And it looks like the flag is thrown against Seattle.
0: Well, Stephon Diggs was working on Josh Jobs.
2: Number 29, defense.
0: He just ran a curl route.
2: Spotted the foul. Automatic first down.
0: And there's no question. Job got there early and affected Stephon Diggs, who has been a great pickup for the Commanders. He was signed in training camp this year, and he's got three touchdowns already in the first two games.
1: Had four touchdowns all of last season with New England. First and 10 at the 50. They're snapping it from the top of the block, letter W at midfield. Mariota coming up now, changing the play. He's got a staggered eye with Sinat, the tight end, as a fullback. And a pistol set. Snap back, turn, give it across to Merritt. Carries his head inside and gets 2 yards to the 48 of Seattle.
0: There's not a lot of room to run inside against the Seattle defense. And that's just the way it's been. It's one of the reasons why they've won 12 games in a row, and one of the reasons why they're so tough on the road, it's just hard to run against them. But you have to keep them honest. You've got to stick the ball in there. Krosky Merritt has been off to a good start. Got a good run average so far this year. Very talented, trying to find the little cracks.
1: Haven't allowed a 100-yard rush for this Seattle defense in 28 consecutive regular season games.
0: That's a good nugget, Chris. That's not easy
1: straight
0: to do.
1: Yeah, 31 straight through the postseason last year. Snap back. They give it to Krosky Merritt, running through a hole on the left, breaks free at the 40, outside numbers 30, 25-20, down the left sideline, Bill Krosky Merritt, diving to the pylon, he's in, touchdown Commanders, a 48-yard run! Well, Brian, you just said how hard it is to run against Seattle,
0: yeah.
1: But
0: it is, I think, coming back.
1: It's a flag down.
2: Illegal formation, offense. Oh. Number 72 is on the end of the line, uncovered by an eligible receiver.
0: Oh.
2: 5-yard penalty, 3-play second down.
0: That is devastating on Josh Connerly. He was too far back in his stance that time. But the run blocking and the run by Krosky Merritt was brilliant.

0: at the point of attack.
1: That's the frustrating part, that's Brian. Frustrating. It's not like a hold where he wouldn't have scored if it wasn't for the hold. Like, that had nothing to do with the play.
0: You know, I played that right tackle position. I've been called. Usually, officials will warn you if they see you're too far back. They won't call it right away. That was a great run by Seattle, but honestly, you can't tell.
1: He wasn't covered on
0: the
1: end.
0: He wasn't covered, yes.
1: Yeah, so it wasn't his stance. Yeah. It was the receiver.
0: The receiver has to be up on the line of scrimmage. Yeah.
1: And a lot of times, if you check with the side judge, he'll let you know that too. So they back him up. Second and 13. Mariota to throw. Out to the far side. Over Deami Brown. Over the shoulder. Did he stay in bounds? Yes, he did. What a catch by Deami Brown.
2: What
1: out
2: a
1: of the
2: throw.
1: Far side.
3: On the field, there's an incomplete pass. Third down.
1: Now they say he did not get the foot in bounds. No, and the left foot did not come down in bounds on the far side of the field.
0: Yep,
1: so incomplete.
0: Got the right foot in. The left foot hits the white stripe. Good call in real time. Hard call to make, but it was the right call.
1: So third and 13 coming up now on their own 47-yard line. Washington with a 7-0 lead, 4:12 to go here in the first quarter. And again, a 48-yard touchdown run for Ja'Cory Crosky-Merritt was called back because of a formation penalty.
0: Yeah, the receiver not getting up. You have to have seven on the line of scrimmage. And the receiver was in a flex position. That's a bad mental error on the outside.
1: Antonio Williams, the rookie who's got 8 receptions this year, is out wide right. Mariota back to throw, looking that way. Going to throw short. Check down to Yankoff, the tight end. A short reception gets a couple of yards, well short of the first down. And it'll be fourth down, and Washington will have to punt it away.
0: Chris, we're going to remember that penalty by the Commanders with the receiver not up on the line of scrimmage. If this game is close or if this game is won by Seattle, that could have been a 14-0 lead right there in the first quarter.
1: Shaheed back deep at his own 10. Tress Way punting it away.

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1: 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Chris Carino, Brian Baldinger with you in the booth, but it is raining outside the booth. 3:25 to go here in the first, 7-0 Washington. Seattle first and 10 on their own 10-yard line. Darnold under center. Manuel Wilson is the back. He'll turn, and he's going to throw. Darnold. A dart over the middle. It is caught. Jackson Smith in Jigba. 10-yard pickup out to the 20. His first catch today leads the NFL in receiving yards, receiving touchdowns, and an 82-yard touchdown, one of his three that he had last week against Arizona.
2: Working against Amik Robertson, who tried to really stone him at the line of scrimmage, just worked the middle of the field. No Frankie Lugo in the middle, but there is Leo Chenal, who led the Commanders with 12 tackles last week in the loss to Dallas.
1: The former Chief, first and 10 of their own 21. Hand off to Wilson, running through a hole on the right. Not much there. Closed down, gets maybe a yard. Or no gain on the play.
2: Commanders have been good up front defensively. They were stingy against the Cowboys' rush offense last week. They were stingy against the Eagles. Some big bodies inside right now with Settle and along with Tuttle, along with Javon Kinlaw. Some big bodies up front taking up some space.
1: And to your point, Brian, that went for no gain. 29% of the opponent's rushing attempts against Washington go for no gain.
2: There you go.
1: Best. Darnold out of the gun. Snap back, Darnold to throw. Sets up, has time, throws down the middle. Smith and Jigba with a sliding grab at the 41-yard line. That's a 20-yard pickup, and that Seattle first down is sponsored by Gusto. 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
2: But one thing about Jackson Smith and Jigba and the offense coordinator, Brian Fleury, he's going to line up in different places every play. He worked from the slot that time against Robertson. He went low to go get the ball. He said the key to being a great route runner, Chris, is you got to be able to change speeds without losing speed, or change direction without losing speed.
1: They hand it off for Wilson running wide, and he's going to barrel ahead across the 45 out to about the 46-yard line, a gain of 5. Did Jackson Smith and Jigba tell you that when you were talking him down to the field in the end zone before?
2: He did tell me that, and he told me that with a big smile on his face.
1: Yeah, he's always got a big smile.
2: He can't get it off of me. He's just a happy guy and loves his job. Reigning leading receiver in the league a year ago, Super Bowl trophy, and trying to get another one here this season.
1: Is it a slot right? Wilson the back. Second and 4. Snap back. Darnold the throw. Flips it out to the right. Caught by Bonner's tight end. Making guys miss. Stumbling through across the 40. Still on his feet. A.J. Bonner outside the numbers on the right. Finally caught from behind. Inside the 20. Down to the 17-yard line. A 33-yard catch and run for A.J. Bonner.
2: Well, it's only his fourth catch of the season. And it was a tight end delay. Good call. Invite the rush. Pick up a couple of blockers out front. Jalen Sundell, the center, was out there cleanly, along with Bo Stevens, the rookie.
1: And then about 20 yards after the initial contact, it looked like he was going to go down. He stayed on his feet. They've got a staggered eye behind Darnold, who's under the gun. Final seconds of the first quarter, the snap. Play action, Darnold going to throw. Last play of the first quarter. Throw to the near side. A reach and grab is made out of the one-yard line. And it's the fullback. Brady Russell, the fullback. It's 20 yards. He is down at the one on the near side. He was trying to get to the pylon, didn't quite get there. And that is the end of the first quarter in Washington. Seattle have it on the one-yard line. 7-0 Commanders. And we've got more on Max. 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
6: 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Ball at the 1 yard line for Seattle. Emmanuel Wilson in at running back. Seattle 114 total yards in that first quarter. Time of possession about even. But 7-0 Commanders. Darnold under center. The left hash. Takes the snap. Turns. Gives to Wilson. Stringing it out to the right. Grabbed from behind and taken to the ground by Leo Chenal. And they're going to lose a couple of yards.
7: That's great play by Chenal, who trailed the play. Crashed the party and then brought down Wilson from behind. Yeah, like I said, he had 12 tackles a week ago against the Cowboys. That's a great individual play. They lost over a yard.
6: He started out about 5 yards deep in the end zone, ran through the line, grabbed Wilson around the hips and just dragged him to the ground for a loss of two. Second and goal from the three. Darnold under center. Helani is the back. He'll turn, take the pitch. Darnold throws back in the end zone, and it's incomplete, but a flag comes down. As Quan Martin grabbed the arm of Jackson Smith and Jigba right by the goalpost to the back of the end zone. It was an obvious pass interference.
7: Yeah, he was trying to save another touchdown from Jackson Smith and Jigba. He was one-on-one. Got to Jackson Smith and Jigba, acted like he was run blocking and then broke to the back of the end zone. Sam Darnold was looking for him all the way. Quan Martin just stuck out that left hand and grabbed the arm of the NFL.
8: Fouled by the defense on the play. Illegal use of hands, number two. That penalty is declined. Pass interference, number 20. That penalty will be accepted. The foul occurred in the end zone. The ball will be placed at the 1 yard line. Automatic. First down.
6: So the first foul was on Amik Robertson. That was declined. And then Quan Martin comes up with pass interference. It sets up first and goal for one.
7: That's one way to stop Jackson Smith and Jigba from scoring. He scored in the second play of the game last week against Arizona. 81 yards on the second play of the game. Nobody covered him.
6: Nick Collarup comes into the game at tight end now for Seattle. Washington has allowed 4 touchdowns to tight ends this year. Most in the NFL. If you're trying to get your fantasy lineup in order. Yeah, a lineman goes a fullback. Now he motions out to the left. Darnold under center. Turns, gives to Helani, running left through a hole, trying to push his way in, and he is not going to get there. Helani gets back to the goal line. That's it. Sonny Styles led the way inside for the Commanders to make that stop. It'll be second and goal.
7: A whole lot of beef in the middle for the Commanders. They put out 4 tight ends, including Oluwatimi, the backup center, playing tight end on that play. Brady Russell, the fullback, with the lead blocker, but good penetration all the way around. Deron Payne was in there.
6: Leo Chenal.
7: Yeah,
6: Leo Chenal. Made that tackle before, made the initial hit.
7: Yeah, I mean, Commanders are making...

0: Seattle earned it. They started this thing four plays ago at the one-yard line.
1: Again, third in the NFL. Stop on the run. Darnold out of the gun. Takes the snap. Moves the pocket to the right. Throws on the run. Right near side. Pylon. Caught. Touchdown. Guess who?
0: Yeah.
1: Jackson Smith in Jigba. And Seattle's on the board.
0: He beat the corner on the play right to the pylon. And Darnold threw a perfect pass. And that's the fifth touchdown catch already for Jackson Smith in Jigba.
1: Leads the NFL. Had three last week. He caught it right on the near side pylon, about a foot inside, and a little toe tap.
0: Yeah, beat Fabian Moreau coming back to the ball. Oh, yeah, plenty of room.
1: Jason Myers on for the point after. Dixon to hold. Stoll snaps it. Spot on down. The kick on the way. It is good, and with 13:27 to go in the second quarter in Washington, just outside our nation's capital, Commanders 7 and the Seahawks 7. We'll take a timeout. 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
1: 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Chris Corino, Brian Baldinger back with you just outside of D.C. 13-27, goal of the first, tied at 7. The kick is going to be played at about the 8-yard line by Rashad White. Takes it outside the numbers, 30. Gets to the sideline, 40, 45, and knocked out of bounds there. Good return by Rashad White for the Commanders.
2: Well, he scored the one touchdown for the Commanders on a pass from Marcus Mariota. Now he gives him great field position with that return.
1: Marked him out of bounds at the 44-yard line. So their own 44, first and 10 for the Commanders. A touchdown throw from Mariota to Rashad White. The touchdown for Washington that came after they forced their first turnover of the year. Seattle just answering with a Smith and Jigba one-yard touchdown grab. 7-7 the score, 13-20 to go in the second. A rainy Sunday here just outside our nation's capital. Crosby Merritt is the back. Mariota under center. Turns. Gives to Crosby Merritt. Jump cut. Middle of the field. Gets a couple of yards out to the 46. Taken out of the middle by Byron Murphy the second. The nose tackle takes up a lot of space inside for the Seahawks.
2: And he just keeps getting better and better, too. Just one of those big, thick bodies. He was a first-round pick out of Texas a couple of years ago. So Texas take on Tennessee yesterday. Big win. Number one ranked team in the country. Shout out to Sark, doing a good job there.
1: Out of the gun, Mariota on second down, and they'll call it 8. Takes the snap, and this one, I don't think they got it off in time. Flag comes out.
3: False start, number 87. Offense, 5-yard penalty. Second down.
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2: Mariota was trying to draw Seattle offsides with that hard count. Got his own tight end Bates to jump.
1: Second and 12 of their own 42. All in burgundy going right to left. Seattle all in white. Snap back, a little hesitation, then a handoff, Crosby Merritt, looking to break it outside, turn back inside, and goes down as that play was blown up that time. Nehemiah Pritchard getting in there. It's a 1-yard gain.
2: That Pritchard is some kind of player, though. You know, they lost Tariq Woolen to the Eagles in free agency this year, but that Pritchard has stepped up, him and Josh Jobe at corner. They've been very good in coverage and excellent tacklers as well.
1: Had one of those big interceptions in the fourth quarter against New England in the opener.
2: That's right.
1: Turned that game around. Empty backfield. 3 receivers spread out to the left. 2 stacked to the right, including White. Mariota changing the play at the line. Play clock down to 7. Mariota out of the shotgun on 3rd and 11 at his own 43. Takes the snap. 4-man rush. Standing in a good pocket. Throws down the seam, but it's incomplete. He was trying to get it at Diggs. It was broken up that time by Rodney Thomas. Thomas met Diggs right at the football, and Diggs a little slow to get up.
2: Diggs laid out for it, though. He gave it everything he had. It went just off his fingertips. Not a bad throw by Mariota. Good shot right in front of the safety, Rodney Thomas, starting for Julian Love today.
1: So we'll get a punt here as Tress Way comes on. Rashid Shaheed is back deep. Pressway takes the snap. Sends a high spiraling kick. Shaheed coming up. Going to take it at the 12, middle of the field. Starts up the middle across the 20, dives out to the 21-yard line. 45-yard punt. 9

0: yards on the return. 11:19 to go in the second quarter. 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
0: 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In rainy Landover, Maryland. Commanders and Seahawks tied at 7. Seattle first at 10 of their own 21. Darnold under center. Seattle all in white going left to right. All burgundy for the Commanders. There's movement in the backfield, and this could be a false start.
12: False start, number 88, offense, 5-yard penalty. First down.
0: A.J. Barner, the tight end, went as a fullback, and I'm not sure what he did. He jumped out of the stance.
13: Flinched. Yeah. The left defensive end, Adafe Owe, he saw and started pointing to it right away.
0: There's such tattletales on that.
13: Yeah, they are. They point.
0: Third penalty against the defending champs. Emmanuel Wilson in there. There again. Jadarian Price fumbled and hasn't seen the field since. It led to the Washington touchdown. On the snap, play action. Darnold to throw. Pressure from his left. Swings it out to the left. It's incomplete. Threw it out for Eric Seubert. As Darnold was pressured that time by Calebon Chase. And
13: I think the play was set up for an A.J. Barner tight end delayed screen. And Washington basically didn't let him get out. And so Darnold just threw the ball away to the other tight end, Saulberg, that time. Sam Darnold can't hear. Got his hands over the ear holes of his helmet. I don't know that he has good communication right now. He looks like...
0: Play clock. He had a run back into the huddle now.
13: Play clock down to 18 seconds.
0: Most of the lower bowl standing here at Northwest Stadium, home of the Commanders. Helani, the back to the left of Darnold, is out of the gun on second and 15. Snap back. Pressure from his right. Swings it to Helani. Helani with blockers up front to the numbers left. Outside the numbers, tripped up and taken down at the 22-yard line. That's a gain of 6. It'll be 3rd and 9 coming up.
13: That's a strong open field tackle by Amik Robertson out there to get Alani down like that.

0: 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Try the new stuffed French toast now at IHOP for a limited time at participating restaurants. Alani's still in there at the back. He is to the left of Darnold, who's out of the gun. Two receivers right, cut wide, and Jigba in the middle. Back to throw Darnold. Throws out to the right side, numbers, intended for Cup. It was broken up by Robertson. It lands incomplete. It'll be fourth down.
1: Back-to-back plays by Robertson. Cooper Cup was open. He was coming back to the ball. Sam got a good throw on him, but it was a well-defended play by the right hand of Robertson, getting in between the two hands of Cooper Cup.
0: Might have got the right arm of Cup a little early.
1: It was a little early, but...
0: But good, tough defense. Yeah. Robertson, who has a forced fumble.
1: Mm-hmm.
0: Dixon to punt it away. Back deep is Lane. Coming up to make a fair catch. Right side numbers at the 40 and does. It's a 38-yard punt by a rushed Michael Dixon. No return. Dixon got run into. No call is made. We're 10:21 to go here in the second. Game tied at 7. Today's presentation of the NFL Game of the Week on Compass Media Networks is brought to you by Steel. 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Chris Carino, Brian Baldinger with you here in Washington, Landover, Maryland to be precise. 10:21 to go in the second. Commanders and Seahawks tied at 7. First and 10 for the Commanders on their own 40. They turned their first takeaway of the year into a touchdown. And right now, Mariota's under center. Krosky Merritt is the back. Take the snap. Give it across to Merritt. Through a hole on the left, breaking through, pounding his way across the 45, out to the midfield logo at the 46-yard line, a gain of 6.
1: That's a good first down run by Krosky Merritt right there. Tough run behind the left guard, Chris Paul. Chris Paul there, the older brother of Patrick Paul, who plays for the Miami Dolphins, playing the Kansas City Chiefs today. There's some good size in that family.
0: Snap back, Mariota to throw. Fires at McLaurin. Sliding grab across the 50. And he's got a first down into Seahawk territory at the 49. 5-yard pickup. Second catch of the day for Terry McLaurin.
1: McLaurin did a good job of just recognizing the zone. And Mariota saw it. They just kind of sat down in it. Good little stick throw for the first down. Keep the chains moving here.
0: Three receivers out to the left. Two to the right. Empty backfield. Now Krosky Merritt comes into the backfield.
1: Is that Lovello? Lovello? That could be a block to the left here. A little bit of a quarterback
0: L lingo. Means left. Yeah. Snap back to Mariota looking left. Throws that way. And it's caught by Williams, the rookie receiver, to the 40. Taken down in a heap right there after an 8-yard pickup.
1: Seattle is largely a zone defense. That's what Mike McDonald teaches. Right now, these last two throws, just short throws into the teeth of the zone defense. But Mariota's getting the ball out of his hands quickly there.
0: Antonio Williams, I think if I'm correct here now, he's been targeted 9 times. He's made all 9 catches.
1: We saw week 1 against the Eagles, and he was a big difference maker in that second half.
0: Under center now is Mariota. Takes the snap, give it across to Merritt. Breaking it outside the numbers left, cuts back inside, 35, and stood up by Job right around the, mark him out of bounds at the 34-yard line. That's a gain of 6. And another first down for the Commanders.
1: Excellent block by the left tackle, Brandon Coleman, that time to get him to the corner. And then Diami Brown had a good block on the corner that time, Josh Job, for that big first down pickup.
0: They're going with some tempo. No huddle right now. First and 10 of the 33 of Seattle. Washington driving. And now a timeout was called by the
2: first
0: Seahawks.
2: First timeout.
0: Today's presentation of the National Football League on Compass Media Networks brought to you by Gusto. 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Washington and Seattle are tied at 7 as the Commanders' defense getting their crowd revved up here at Northwest Stadium.
1: Well, the left tackle, Brandon Coleman, is trying to pump up the crowd right now during this timeout.
0: I should say their offense, yeah.
1: Yeah, but, I mean, you don't want the crowd to get pumped up when
0: not
1: you're
0: for offense. No.
1: You want to be able to hear Mariota in the snap count.
0: I think it's okay to get him pumped up for a few

0: seconds during the timeout.
1: It was just a few seconds.
0: Yeah. He wants adulation, is what he's saying. He's saying, hey, have you noticed we are going up against the dark side?
1: Yeah.
0: We've scored a touchdown. We've moved into Seattle territory right now.
1: And Coleman has played very well the first 2 weeks.
0: First and 10 on the 33 of Seattle. All in Burgundy going right to left of the Commanders. Mariota out of the gun. Krosky Merritt motions out to the left. Snap back. Mariota throws a slant over the middle. Nearly intercepted. It lands incomplete. It was Achenor Nwosu who had that pick six in the Super Bowl last year. He had his hands on that, pounding the turf after he lays on his chest. He knew he should have had that one.
1: Well, Mariota never saw him either. He was just dropping into coverage. Jumps right in the passing lane to Stephon Diggs, and he just dropped it. It hit him in a bad spot, both hands.
0: Second and 10 at the 33. Out of the shotgun, Mariota. Motions White, goes around him in motion. Snap back, swings it into the slot area for Jalen Lane. Brace feet, middle of the field. Gets outside the numbers at the 20. Still at his feet, and wrapped up and taken down at the 12-yard line. That's a 21-yard pickup. And it's the longest pass play against Seattle this season.
1: That's a great call. That's a little wide receiver screen. They really invited the pass rush that time. And then little spot screen. Picked up good blocks that time by Allegretti and by Lucas Patrick to get him free for that explosive pass play. Get him down to the 12-yard line.
0: Seattle had not allowed a pass completion of more than 20 yards in the first two games. The snap. For Washington, the give, Krosky Merritt going to be wrapped up from behind right at the line of scrimmage. No gain on the play. Today's presentation of the NFL Game of the Week on Compass Media Networks brought to you by Swiffer Power Mop. Gray socks after mopping, make the swap to Swiffer Power Mop. White sock approved.
1: This up-tempo, though, before this play had really benefited Washington. Seattle wasn't able to make any substitutions or changes, and I think it caught them off guard a little bit.
0: Byron Murphy made that last stop again. Second down and 9 at the 11. They give him a yard. Three receivers stacked to the left. White is the back to the right of Mariota. Shotgun snap. Mariota the throw. Toss over the middle. Caught. 1 yard deep in the end zone. Touchdown, Washington. And it's Treylon Burks with the grab as the Commanders once again take the lead.
1: That's a great throw by Mariota. And Treylon Burks, who's a big body, use that big body almost like low post basketball to shield the defender. That's the way to finish the drive for Mariota. Second touchdown pass of the day. Good protection that time. Got hit late but by Leonard Williams, but it didn't matter. Treylon Burks working on the safety right there. And we said Seattle without both safeties today, and they went to work that time on A.J. Finley. Good throw right in front of the young safety.
0: And a courageous throw, as you mentioned, by Mariota, got leveled by Leonard Williams after he let it go. So the Commanders, rookie kicker Drew Stevens on for the point after. Snap, spot down, kick on the way, it is perfect. With 6:47 to play in the second quarter, Washington with a 14-7 lead over the Seahawks. And we'll get a timeout. More action coming up. 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

0: 17-7 lead over Seattle. Mariota hooking up with Burks from 11 yards out. Rashid Shaheed standing a yard deep in his end zone. Running to his left to receive this on a bounce 5 yards deep. Takes a knee, but the Commanders with a good scoring drive against this Seattle defense to take the lead.
1: It was. And on that last play, I thought that really Stephon Diggs came out of the backfield and Seattle doubled Diggs, and it allowed Trayvon Burks to work on the safety, and they got a great shot. But that was a good decoy by Diggs, who leads his team with 3 touchdown catches in the first 2 weeks.
0: A staggered eye with a fullback, Brady Russell. Under center, Darnold takes the snap, turns and gives to Wilson. Wilson tripped up. You know, stays on his feet, keeps barreling forward across the 25, out to the 26. Gain of 6. And yeah. There is a commander
1: Chenal,
0: there.
1: Leo Chenal. Starting today for Frank Louvu, who's out. Banged up. Chenal, part of the Kansas City Chiefs the last 4 years, came here in free agency. One of the big signings that they made, trying to upgrade the front seven.
0: Chenal made a nice tackle for a loss, not around the goal line before Seattle eventually punched it in before.
1: I honestly have never seen Chenal hurt. I didn't know he could be. The guy's built like a tank. Came out of the University of Wisconsin, and I know Steve Spagnuolo loved coaching him in Kansas City the last 4 years.
0: Third round pick of the Chiefs. 25-year-old, 6'3", 250 pounds.
1: This doesn't look good.
0: Number of players out there huddled around him. And, you know, he led with his helmet right into Rashid Shaheed, to Wilson, who kept going. It was a heck of a play by Wilson to keep going, but he led with his head. And then I think that's usually the kind of where it knocks you out. He's laying on his back.
1: Either that or something happened to his right wrist. Also saw him kind of grabbing his wrist as he went down.
0: It was a violent hit.
1: Yeah.
0: So they are huddled up on him right now. Today's presentation of the National Football League and Compass Media Networks is brought to you by hands-free Skechers Slip-Ins Aeroburst, high-performance running shoes that cut through the wind. Again, they're looking at Leo Chenal. 6:38 to go here in the second. Washington with a 14-7 lead over the defending champion Seattle Seahawks. It was a touchdown pass from Marcus Mariota to Rashad White. He has another touchdown pass to Treylon Burks. Seattle's got a 1 yard touchdown hookup on a pass to Jackson Smith and Jigba. And it looks like they have call for the cart here. So we'll take a break while they do that. 6:38 to go. Second quarter. Washington a 14-7 lead. We'll have more up next. 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
11: 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Thank you.

0: to the 14-7 lead, 6:34 to go before halftime. A light miss still falling here in Landover. The back is Price. He's back in. Gets a play action. They roll it left. Throw to Cup. He's got open field far side of the 40. Cup back inside 45 and pounds his way out to the 48-yard line. That's a 22-yard gain to Cooper Cup. But you hear a lot of Seahawk fans here in Maryland with the Coop as he made that catch.
1: Well, Cooper Cup was in the protection to start with on the outside, and then he leaked out late on a bootleg, and it was good timing, and nobody picked up Cup out in the flat. It was pretty easy to catch and run by him.
0: First catch of the year for Cooper Cup, of the game, I should say. First and 10 of their own 46, snap to Darnold. Turns, gives it to Wilson, running right, bounces to the outside, and thrown to the ground for a loss. Thrown backwards that time by Joshua Josephs, a five-yard loss.
1: That's a great play by Josephs, the rookie out of Ohio State. I mean, just playing on the edge right there. Manuel Wilson tried to turn the corner on him. He got the inside shoulder pads and open field tackle to bring him down, basically with his left hand.
0: Loss of four, second and 14 on their own 42. Seattle all in white, going left to right. Alani is the back to the right of Darnold. Two receivers spread to the left, including Njigba's way out to the left. Snap back, Darnold looking that way. Throws a slant for Smith Njigba. It's deflected, it lands incomplete, nearly intercepted. Meek Robertson is having a terrific game. Got a hand on it for Washington.
1: And that ball was tipped in the middle of the field. And I saw the middle linebacker, Kane Medrano, almost come up with it. Just trying to throw the quick slant to Njigba. And that was Robertson again. He made three big plays in this game for this defense today.
0: Third and 14 of their own 42. 4:57 to go and counting before halftime. Washington with a 14-7 lead over Seattle. Darnold out of the shotgun. Helani to his right. Smith and Jigman Cooper bunched up to the left. Snap back. Darnold looking left. Now looks middle. Now scrambling to his left. Darnold going to throw on the run over the middle. It's caught. And a first down to Cooper Kupp inside Washington territory to the 41-yard line. 17-yard pickup and a first down for Seattle.
1: Sam Darnold kept that play alive by his movement and keeping his eyes down the field, going to his left, climbing the pocket. And Cooper Kupp did a good job on the scramble drill to get a free from Mike Sanristel, the slot corner on the play. Two big plays by Kupp on this drive thus far.
0: Darnold under center. Stacked formation. Helani the back. Kicks his leg, Barner in motion. They take the snap, give it to Helani. Breaks it out left, cuts back inside, gets a couple of yards. Inside the 40, down to the 43, a gain of 5. Excuse me, down to the 37, a gain of 5. And sets up a second and 5 now on the 37 of Washington.
1: This offense is largely the same as it won a Super Bowl a year ago, except for the offensive coordinator, Clint Kubiak, now the coach of the undefeated Raiders, was replaced by Brian Flory. Came from San Francisco, doing an excellent job on this drive calling plays.
0: Three tight ends set. Under center, Darnold. Play action, sets back, pressure. Steps around it, throws over the middle. It is caught, and a first down.
1: Yeah. That's Horton.
0: 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And Seattle driving, 3:18 to go before halftime. They trail 14-7.
1: Good use of play action pass, faking it to Helani, and Sam Darnold again avoided the rush. And Quan Martin had to make the tackle coming from the safety position, but good route by Horton, good timing with Sam Darnold.
0: First catch of the year for Torrey Horton. Under center, Darnold on first and 10. Play action, going to throw again. Goes out of the screen to the right to Barner. Barner's got room down the right sideline. Barner to the 10, the 5, and he's undercut and knocked out of bounds. A touchdown-saving tackle by Rasul Douglas, but it'll be first and goal for Seattle.
1: Barner had been quiet so far this season, the first 2 weeks, but today he's been featured. Two big plays, catch and runs in the passing game for Barner. This time he dragged across the formation off a little tight end screen, and Sundell got a good block outside for him.
0: It's a first and goal after a 17-yard pickup. Darnold, 12 of 17, 171 yards and a touchdown. Jones in at fullback.

0: Darnold in the center. Take the snap. Hand it off left. Wilson running, looking for room inside. Gets down to the 1 yard line, where he's tackled there after a 4 yard gain. And we've reached the 2 minute warning, sponsored by Liberty Mutual Insurance. 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When we come back, more from the field up next. 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
0: Chris Carino, Brian Baldinger back with you. Northwest Stadium, Landover, Maryland, 14-7. Washington on top, two-minute warning of the first half. Seattle, though, with a second and goal from the two. Seattle all in white, dark blue helmets and numbers trimmed in that neon green. Sam Darnold looking at the sideline right now, getting a final play call. Washington all in burgundy. They have been run stoppers today. Let's see if they can stop here on a second and two. A goal for the two.
8: Sorry, Chris. The last time they were in this part of the field, they threw the one-yard touchdown to Jackson Smith at Jigba in the corner of that end zone.
0: Darnold with one TD pass. 4 for 5, 68 yards on this drive. Marcus Mariota with two touchdown passes for Washington. Barner and Collar up the tight ends. Wilson comes in, a running back. Darnold under center. Takes the snap. Play action. Darnold rolls left. Throws to the pylon. Far side. Broken up. Incomplete. Trying to get it to Barner. And again, Amik Robertson was there with the coverage. It'll be third and goal from the two.
8: You're right, Chris. Good eyes from where we're at here. We're a long ways away from that end zone. But Barner laid out for it. I thought Sam just overthrew him by a touch. But still, Robertson, he's going to be in Baldy's breakdowns tomorrow. I mean, he's had some half, first half here for the Commanders.
0: Yeah, the tight coverage, even though he didn't get a hand on it, the tight coverage makes you have to throw it out that way.
8: That's right.
0: 11th play of the drive. Halani is the back to the right of Darnold. Third and goal to two. Snap back. Darnold to throw. Lots of time. Now throws back of the end zone, out of the back of the end zone. Smith and Jigba was about 5 yards out of the end zone when he caught it. Juan Martin had the coverage. Smith and Jigba just kind of frustrated, tossed it into the seats.
8: And the defensive tackle, Javon Kinlaw, got a good hit that time on Sam Darnold, kind of forcing that throw. And Seattle's got the offense on the field on fourth down.
0: Fourth and goal at the two, and they're going for it. Seattle trailing 14-7 with a minute 51 to go in the second quarter. Shotgun for Darnold. Halani to his left. Three receivers out to the right. Kicks the right leg. Darnold takes the snap. On fourth and goal to two. Standing in the pocket. Rolling left. Spinning. Pressured. Still with it. Moving. Along the five-yard line. Throws into the end zone. Incomplete. Trying to make a one-hand grab was the tight end, but it lands incomplete.
8: That is a great goal line stand.

0: that time trying to throw the ball to the tight end, and Sam Darnold, who ran all over the field. But they covered everybody. Njigba, Cooper Kupp, Barner, Arroyo, they all covered.
1: And Arroyo was the one who tried to make a one-hand grab, couldn't haul it in, and Seattle turns it over on downs.
0: Washington, what we call, plastered the receivers for about 6 or 7 seconds. Can't play better defense than what Washington did in all phases that time on that goal line stand.
1: So Washington now will have it on their own 2-yard line. Under center is Mariota. Cross-scheme Merritt, 5 yards deep in his end zone. They take the snap, play action, thrown out of his end zone. Mariota pressured, running to the right, throws on the run, deflected, and lands incomplete. So he was trying to get it to the tight end, and it was broken up.
0: Chris, that's a bizarre play. I'll tell you why. First of all, it stops the clock. Seattle still has 2 timeouts left. But any kind of a penalty in the end zone against this defense is a safety. And so to bootleg and hold the ball in your end zone, the right play would have just been run the ball out of the end zone that time.
1: And it was Sinnott who had to go off his hands and was broken up.
0: That was a dangerous play. It stops the clock. Now Seattle can stop it if they want to with their timeouts that remain.
1: Drake Thomas was the one who made the hit on Sinnott. Sinnott was slow getting up. That's why the stoppage of play right now, as Sinnott goes now to the near sideline of the Commander sideline. With a minute 33 to go before halftime. Second and 10 of their own 2 for Washington. They lead 14-7. They just had a goal line stand to turn it over on downs. Now huddling up in their end zone.
0: When you're at the 3-yard line like this, it really limits the number of plays that are in your playbook. It's typically pretty conservative against a great defense in this part of the field.
1: Again, second and 10 of their own 2. Mariota under center. Takes the snap, turns, gave it across to Merritt. Looking room up the middle. Gets a couple of yards out to the 4. Was grabbed and taken down by Drake Thomas.
0: And there, Mike McDonald just called that timeout. Stopped the clock with 1:27 to go.
1: So Seattle calling a timeout. And
0: if Washington could go and convert this 3rd and 8 and get a first down, they're in good shape here going forward. But if they get stopped here, Seattle's going to get the ball back in great field position.
1: Seattle has 1 timeout remaining. So if they do run the ball here and or get a complete pass and don't get a first down, Seattle can stop the clock again.
0: Yep.
1: And if they were to try and pass it and throw an incompletion, then Seattle will get it back with 1 timeout remaining. And Washington has to, the dangerous part here is if you get stopped here, you've got to punt it out of your own end zone with a short drop.
0: Press Way will be right in the back of his end line.
1: Their own 4. Mariota out of the gun. He's a yard deep in the end zone. Empty backfield. 3 receivers stacked to the right, 2 to the left. Now White is going to motion back into the backfield. Play clock down to 7 as Mariota changes the play at the line. Mariota out of the gun. Takes the snap. Stands deep. Pressured. Slips out. Does get back to about the 2-yard line before he's hammered and put on the ground by Derek Hall. And the clock will keep moving. And they call it. Now, Seattle uses their last timeout with a minute 24.
0: But that's why the first down call by Washington was bizarre. Because now there's plenty of time left for Seattle's offense. Good rush that time on the outside by
1: Uoso. He almost had a sack there, and Mariota escaped it.
0: That's the first time Mariota in 3 quarters has been sacked for Washington. Derek Hall finished it off, and Mariota just barely got out of the end zone. In fact, you mentioned Dressway is going to be right on the very back of the goal line this time.
1: Well, normally you're back about 15 yards.
0: That's right.
1: So this, he's only going to be able to back up 12 yards with his heels right on that back of the end zone. Tyler Ott is the long snapper. They do get it off. Shaheed will catch a low one at his own 45, middle of the field, breaks to the outside. Gets outside the numbers at the 45. It goes out of bounds at the 41-yard line. So a 53-yard punt. About a 9-yard return with 1:13 to go before halftime.

0: on. Washington, a 14-7 lead. Seattle takes over. First and 10 at the Washington 41-yard line.
1: And plenty of time. Plenty of time here. No timeouts for Seattle, but they've got a minute and 13 to work with. Washington's 41-yard line. Plenty of time for Sam Darnold to go to work here.
0: And Jason Myers has 35 field goals made of 50 or more yards in his career. His long in his career is 61, so he's got a big leg. Seattle's all-time leader in field goals made, Jason Myers. They're looking for more, though. 1:13 to go. First and 10 of the 41 of Washington. We're approaching halftime. Commanders with a 14-7 lead over Seattle. Price in there at running back. Spread out to the right of Darnold, who's out of the gun. Snap back, Darnold to throw. Darnold, pressure. Throws it down the right sideline for Price and broke it up by Sonny Styles, the rookie linebacker, step for step with the running back down the right sideline, and he makes the deflection. Incomplete.
1: That's a great play by Sonny Styles. They tried to get him matched up with the rookie running back right there, who's a great receiver, a great route runner. And Sonny Styles made that play blind without looking. All he did was look at Jadarian Price, put his

0: 5 yard penalty. Taken down.
1: And a Smith and Jigba call for movement there, not a delay of game.
2: Some kind of uncharacteristic fouls and mistakes by Seattle in this first half today.
1: Fifth penalty. 1:08 to go before halftime. Washington 14-7 lead. Second and 15 in the 46 of Washington. Darnold out of the gun. Collided to his left. Snap back. Darnold swings it to Smith and Jigba. Out of the left side. Try to get to the sideline. Turn the corner and scampers out of bounds. After a gain of about six, it'll be third down coming up with 1:04 remaining. Clock stops here in the second quarter.
2: And also stops the clock. So smart play by Smith and Jigba. Good call to be able to put it in your best player's hands and still be able to get out of bounds here, setting up this third and long.
1: Yeah, he stepped out of bounds to the 43, so it's a third and 12. No timeouts left for Seattle.
2: Great pass rush down here for this Commanders defensive front.
1: Darnold out of the shotgun, Cup to the backfield to his right. Alani to his left, snap back. Moves the pocket right, throws the Cup out of the backfield. He's blown up right at the 40 by Amik Robertson. It's a gain of three. Clock keeps moving. It'll be fourth down.
0: Second charge timeout. Washington
1: uses a timeout.
2: There's 57 seconds left. They want a chance for the offense here.
1: Yeah, it's fourth down.
2: You mentioned right here how many 50-yard field goals Jason Myers has converted. He's got one here that looks like it's 57 or 58 yards, Chris.
1: His long last season was 57. His long in his career is 61. Hasn't made one longer. Actually, that 61-yarder came this season. That was a career long. It's a 58-yard attempt. Angle to the left, so it's on the right half. Dixon the holder. With 57 seconds to go in the half. Jason Myers from 58 yards away. Snap, spot down, kick on the way. It is good. He drilled it down the middle and into the net from 58 yards out. Jason Myers connects with 52 seconds to go before halftime. Washington with a 14-10 lead over Seattle.
2: I think the whole Seattle play calling in the final 2 minutes here has been excellent. They got the field goal out of it. They had a great defensive stand. They saved their timeouts. I think Washington helped them by throwing the ball in that first down deep in their own territory. But Washington's going to get a chance here if they can get a decent field kickoff return. Remember, Rashad White had a great kickoff return that led to a Commanders touchdown, getting it out to the 40-yard line.
1: 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Four plays, 2 yards. That's it. 57-yard field goal after the punt out of the end zone by Washington. So Myers connects, and it's now Washington 14, Seattle 10. 52 seconds to go in the half. And Seattle was tied at the half with Arizona last week before they blew them out in the second half. We're trailing New England in week one. It's going to be a touchback here. White's going to take a knee with 52 seconds to go. Washington with one timeout remaining.
2: See how aggressive Washington is here. They did call that last timeout when Seattle had the ball there when he was tackled in bounds. So they get first down at the 35-yard line here. About two first downs away from maybe making a field goal attempt themselves.
1: First and 10 of their own 35-yard line. Out of the shotgun now is Mariota. White to his right. Takes the snap. Throws it near sideline. McLaurin's got it. And he slides out of bounds inside Seattle territory at the 47. Third catch of the day for Terry McLaurin. 47 seconds to go. Stops the clock. It's an 18-yard pickup. First and 10 to the 47 of Seattle.
2: I think Seattle blew the coverage that time. I thought Nick Amonwori, should have stayed with him in the slot, but that was a good throw by Mariota. And now Nick Allegretti is back at center with the injury right now to Lucas Patrick, who went into the locker room.
1: Empty backfield for Mariota. Snap back. Mariota looking over the middle.

0: pressure. Escapes to his left. He's a right-handed thrower, throws on the run, and he just sails it into the Commander's sideline. Incomplete. Byron Murphy had the pressure on him. It'll be second down and 10 from the 47 of Seattle, 41 seconds to go now before halftime.
1: But that was a good decision by Mariota just to throw that ball away. Not do anything foolish, not try to get too aggressive right there. He's done a good job in this first half so far for Washington.
0: Mariota, 9 of 16, 91 yards, two touchdown passes. Low snap, he's able to gather it. Scampers to his left, now pressured. Hit as he throws way back the other side of the field to the right. It's caught and out of bounds at the 40-yard line is Antonio Williams. A 7-yard pickup stops the clock with 33 seconds to go.
1: That's a great play by Mariota, being chased hard to his left and finding the rookie Antonio Williams all the way on the other side of the field, and then having the arm strength after to be able to get it to him right there to pick up, you know, 7 yards and get out of bounds to stop the clock.
0: They mark him at the 41, so it's a 3rd and 4. 33 seconds to go. They have a timeout left. Mariota out of the shotgun. Now he's going to change the play. Got two backs lined up behind him. Now he sends Williams in motion, hands it off to White. White hit, looking for him up the middle, goes down in a heap after a gain of about a yard.
1: That's a bizarre call against a very good defensive front.
0: 4th and 2.
1: Not just that, but it's a long field goal attempt right now.
0: Yep. They're going to send out the field goal unit on a 4th and 2 with 13:12, clock running down. They'll use a timeout right before the end of the half.
1: Now you'd like to gain a few more yards than that Rashad White run right there.
0: They'll call a timeout with 3 seconds and send Drew Stevens on the field. A big-legged rookie out of Iowa. We saw him hit a 55-yard field goal in his first career field goal attempt in Philadelphia a couple of weeks ago.
1: And he also missed a 54-yard field goal attempt that could have been the difference in that 2-point loss to the Eagles. And we saw him get an extra point block in that game.
0: So let's see where they put it down here. This is going to be a 57-yard attempt from the left hash. Tressway will hold it, still in the burgundy paint in the midfield logo on the left hash. 57 yards out for Drew Stevens. It'll be the final play of the first half. Snap, spot down, kick on the way, and it is good! Plenty of distance right down the middle for the rookie Drew Stevens from 57 yards out. And that is the end of the first half as Washington will take a 17-10 lead over the defending champion Seattle Seahawks into the locker room at halftime. When we return, Steve DeSager will join us from our Progressive Assurance Studios for the halftime report. We'll bring you the latest scores around the league, plus the first half stats and highlights. 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
3: 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At halftime, Washington 17-10 over Seattle. And how about this stat? Marcus Mariota, the first player to throw at least two touchdown passes in a first half against the Seahawks since Sam Darnold did so for the Vikings a couple of years ago. Let's get to today's other games. Chargers were leading at Buffalo 10-0 at the end of one. It is now 10-10. Bills and Chargers early in the third quarter. Josh Allen threw two interceptions, both to a rookie, Genesis Smith. Also on the first play of the day at Buffalo, it was a fumble from James Cook. So Buffalo had three turnovers its first four drives, but they've come back to tie it at 10. Josh Allen with a one-yard TD run. Early third quarter, the Chiefs are leading at Miami 14-10 for the Dolphins. Ollie Gordon with a three-yard touchdown run. The starting running back, Devon Achan, left early with a knee injury. Kenneth Walker, 10 carries, 52 yards. He has a touchdown on a run, a touchdown on a shovel pass. Kenneth Walker has as many carries of 20 yards or more this season, three of them, as the entire Chiefs team had all last year. Three was worst in the NFL. Just starting the third quarter at Pittsburgh, it's the Steelers 17, Bengals 17. Aaron Rodgers with two touchdown passes from 38 and 23 yards out. He has thrown one interception. Joe Burrow, two TD passes for Cincinnati. At Indy, it's Colts 13-7 over the Houston Texans. In this one, Daniel Jones, one TD, one interception. The touchdown was to Keenan Allen. Finally, some offense for the Texans in this one. A touchdown pass, 1 yard from C.J. Stroud. As for the Giants, in the rain, 9-0 the lead at home against the Titans. They're early in the third quarter, and the Tennessee Titans have only one first down. To get only one first down in the first half, that's the first time for the Titans since a 2008 game. And to have only 54 yards of offense first half, fewest for the Titans in a first half since 2010. They've just started the third quarter at Cleveland. The Browns are ahead of the Panthers 10-3, a touchdown pass for Deshaun Watson of 2 yards. Meanwhile, it's mid-third quarter at Detroit. The Lions are ahead of the Jets 17-10. Jahmyr Gibbs with a 17-yard touchdown run. He has 10 carries, 60 yards. Their early third quarter at Jacksonville, Jaguars 14, Patriots 3. Drake May with an interception and a fumble. Meanwhile, Cam Little for Jacksonville attempted a 70-yard field goal at the end of the first half. Missed it wide right. It did have the distance. Among the late games from Rio at 4:25 Eastern, it's Baltimore against Dallas on Compass Media Networks. And from our Progressive Insurance studios in Los Angeles, I'm Steve DeSager. Up next, the stats and highlights from the first half of our game. The score, Washington 17, Seattle 10. 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
1: 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Thank you.

0: Merritt, 12 carries, 35 yards rushing. One college football note, USC has suspended linebacker Desmond Stevens one game for his hit on the quarterback of Oregon last night and for his actions. And Major League Baseball is in its final day of the regular season. MLB has announced the four wildcard series all begin on Tuesday, starting with Atlanta's day game. Washington will get the ball to start the second half. Commanders up 17-10. Second half action is coming up. 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
11: And the start of the second half between the Seahawks and the Commanders, brought to you by hands-free Skechers Slip-Ins Aeroburst, high-performance running shoes that cut through the wind. Washington with a 17-10 lead over Seattle. Drew Stevens with a 57-yarder right before the half. That was right after Jason Myers connected with a 58-yarder. A couple of touchdown throws from Marcus Mariota. Touchdown pass from Darnold to Jackson Smith and Jigba. That's the scoring, but it's the Commanders surprisingly on top, 17-10, as we get the set to start the second half.
12: And Mariota has played great. So two touchdown passes, no turnovers.
11: just led them on a field goal in the final 50 seconds of the first half.

0: the rookie Stevens with the 58-yarder. And so they got a touchdown lead. A big part was one forced fumble. The Commanders got an extra possession that took advantage of it.
1: Seattle kicking it off to start the second half. From left to right as we see it, taken by Luke McCaffrey. His own two up the numbers on the left. It's all the way out to the 30. Hits the pile and goes down at the 34-yard line. So a 32-yard return there by the brother of Christian McCaffrey, Luke McCaffrey. And we'll see the Commanders come out of the field. First and 10 on their own 34. Mariota, 10 of 17, 97 yards. A couple of touchdown passes. 114 quarterback rating, which is very good against this Seattle defense. Out of the shotgun, Mariota. Kroski Merritt to his left. Takes the snap. Takes the stretch. Throws back to the right. Caught by Diggs on the far side. Diggs makes a man miss at the 40 and gets out to the 43-yard line. That's a gain of about 9. And it'll be second and short coming up for the Commanders.
0: Diggs did a good job right there of just beating Devin Witherspoon on that bootleg. Had a lot of room to work. Another good, safe, accurate throw from Mariota to get this drive started.
1: Washington all in the burgundy. Moving right to left. Seattle all in white. Kroski Merritt the back. Second and 2, they'll call it. For their own 42. Mariota under center. It's the snap. Give it to Kroski Merritt. Running right. Forced back inside. Tackled right at the line of scrimmage.
0: Nothing.
1: And it was Nick Emanwari that came up to make the stop. He had heard his hamstring was questionable to come back. So he is on the field and he makes a big play.
0: And he comes off the field now after that stop. He was playing the linebacker position next to Ernest Jones that time, and he was unblocked and made the play.
1: Rashad White was not out there on that kick return. Normally he is. Mm-hmm. They're saying he's got a shoulder injury, questionable to return.
0: Big part of the first half by the Commanders, scored the first touchdown of the game.
1: Third and 2 on their own 42. Mariota out of the gun, takes the snap, stands in. Lots of time. Throws down the right side numbers for Williams, and he dropped it. Antonio Williams, the rookie, the first pass he's dropped this season.
0: You might have jinxed him, Chris.
1: Maybe I did. Well,
0: that was a perfect throw by Mariota, beating Ernest Jones, the middle linebacker, who picked him up. Great throw, good eyes. Oh, right in Antonio Williams' hands.
1: You mentioned he had been targeted 10 times through the first 3 games. He caught every one, but he drops that one. Rashid Shaheed. Standing back at his own 10 to receive the punt from Tress Way. Snap. Tress Way swings the left foot. Low spiraling short kick. Shaheed coming up makes a fair catch at the 19-yard line. 40-yard punt, no return. With 13:24 to go in the third quarter, Washington a 17-10 lead over Seattle. We'll take a timeout. 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
2: 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Chris Corino, Brian Baldinger back with you. Just outside our nation's capital, 13:24 to go in the third. Washington a 17-10 lead over Seattle. Seattle their first possession of the second half. First and 10 of their own 18. All in white going left to right. Arnold takes the snap under center. Play action. Now going to throw to the back, Price. Price trying to extend. It gets out to the 25 of the far sideline. Take it down after a 7-yard gain as Kane Medrano makes the stop. No Frankie Louvu in this game. And Leo Chanel went out with had a serious injury in the first half.
3: That was a two-receiver out. They were looking for Jackson Smith and Jigba deep. He got covered pretty well by Washington that time, so he checked it down to Jadarian Price, who's an excellent receiver.
2: Double tight end set left. Cup goes in motion to the right. Snap, handoff, Price. Bounce to the outside. Gets outside the numbers. Cuts back. Gets a first down across the 30 and scampers out of bounds. After a gain of about 7 and a first down run for Jadarian Price, who had a fumble in the first half that led to Washington's first takeaway of the season. It led to their first touchdown. First and 10 of their own 32 for the Seahawks.
3: In this game, Sam Darnold's been under center quite a bit. A lot of play action passes, a lot of plays with the running back deep. When you get like that, a lot of teams are just blitzing the quarterback when he's under center right now, thinking it's going to be a play action pass.
2: He's out of the gun now. Helani to his right. Snap back. Darnold to throw. Pass deflected at the line. It's up for grabs. And it's intercepted. The Commanders come up with it.
3: The rookie.
2: And it's Sonny Styles who got it off the deflection. Tim Settle got his arms up. And I believe he was the one who deflected it for Washington. And for a team that had no takeaways in the first two games, they've got two today.
3: Well, that ball, exactly right. The ball actually deflected off the helmet of Settle. And when Sonny Styles went to intercept, he strapped that ball to his chest. Nobody was going to get it out of his hands.
2: The first career interception for the seventh pick overall out of Ohio State. Sonny Styles, and Washington takes over in Seattle territory at the 43. They already lead 17-10. 12:02 to go in the third. Mariota out of the gun. Burks in motion to the right. He's got a touchdown catch. Back to throw. Mariota throw near side to Diggs inside the 35. On the left side, numbers down at the 32. It's a gain of about 11 and a first down for the Commanders.
3: And again, they did this in the first half. Washington going without a huddle. Playing fast right now. Up at the line of scrimmage, Mariota calling the play.
2: Krosky Merritt is the back. Mariota killing the play at the line. Now comes back under his center. Sends a man in motion to the near side. The snap, play action, Mariota the throw. Throw out in the near flat. Caught by Burks, and Burks is shoved out of bounds at about the 30-yard line. A gain of 2 on the play. Second and 8 coming up for Washington.
3: They picked up 2, but they sent on that play both Diggs and McLaurin deep. And Mariota took a quick look down the field, said it wasn't worth it, checked it down to the outside. Good decision, like he has all day, by Mariota.
2: Second down and 8 at the 30-yard line of Seattle. Mariota motioning Diggs to the left slot. McLaurin wide left. Pistol set, Krosky Merritt behind Mariota. Now he puts him to his left. Snap back. Stands in the pocket. Mariota moving left. Throws it deep to the goal line inside. And a jumping grab. Terry McLaurin. Touchdown. Commanders.
3: What a throw by Mariota. Going to his left and giving McLaurin a chance.

0: chance against Josh Jobe to go jump early and take it for McLaurin's first touchdown catch of the season. Mariota changed the play at the line of scrimmage. He got protection from Crosby Merritt, and McLaurin made a great adjustment to the ball in the air.
1: Third touchdown throw of the day for Marcus Mariota. Point after attempt for Drew Stevens. Stat, spot down, kick all the way. It is good. Commanders take a two-touchdown lead with 10:43 to go in the third. Washington 24 and Seattle 10. And we'll take a timeout. More action up next. 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

0: by rule the ball's placed at the 40-yard line. First down.
1: Thank you, Carl Chappers.
2: Yeah, and the last time Mariota had thrown three touchdown passes in a game, he was the quarterback for the Tennessee Titans in 2019. So 7 years ago since Marcus has done that. Working on Josh Jobe. No safety help that time. Diggs took the safety with him. Really did a good job of giving McLaurin a chance to adjust to that ball.
1: First down, first touchdown reception of the year for Terry McLaurin. First and 10 for Seattle on their own 40. Darnold out of the gun, takes the snap. Give it inside to Wilson, trying to leap into the line across the 40, gets a yard out to the 41. Mariota 14 of 22, 148 yards. And the three touchdown passes playing in place of Jaden Daniels. He dislocated his left elbow in the final play of the first half last week. He's week to week, not going to need surgery. He'll come back quicker if Mariota keeps playing like this.
2: Yeah. He's smiling on the sideline the way that he's playing right now.
1: Darnold under center, turns, gives to a fakes it to Wilson, boots to the left. Pressure throws over the middle, and he's got Barner's tight end for a short gain out to the 45. Gain of four. Third down coming up.
2: You mentioned, Chris, earlier to start this game that Seattle's on a 12-game winning streak going back to last season and through the postseason Super Bowl. But it's been a long time since this team was down 14 points in the second half of the game. We'll see what Sam Darnold looks like here, what the new offensive coordinator Brian Fleury looks like.
1: Nine of the last 12 opponents under 20 points. Washington already with 24. 9:27 to go in the third. Darnold, the shotgun snap on third and five. Pressured moving left. Now scrambles the other way to his right. On the run. Going to tuck it running for the marker. Flag comes down as Sonny Styles runs him out of bounds. He ran for the first down, but let's see what the flag is.
2: Well, Seattle's backing up here. It's going to be against the Seahawks.
0: Holding number zero defense. Wow. 5 yard penalty will be added to the end of the play. Automatic first down.
1: That's Mike Sanristel. The corners had a rough start to the season.
2: He was holding Cooper Kupp, who was trying to come back to the ball when Sam Darnold was escaping the pocket that time. I think it's a pretty good call.
1: Sixth penalty against Washington. Darnold did get the first down, but this gives them more yardage. That's why they accepted the penalty. First and 10 of the 44 of Washington. Darnold under center. Turns gives to Price running right. Price is stifled there. Nowhere to go. And he loses a yard. Javon Kinlaw led the way along with Sonny Styles.
2: Yeah. You're mentioning Styles' name a bunch. This is the best I've seen him play in all phases of the game in only his third NFL start. But he was drafted with the seventh pick in this round by from Ohio State. And Dan Quinn, going back to his days when he was in Seattle, he had Bobby Wagner as his Mike linebacker. He's coached a lot of great Mike linebackers in his days, and I think he's got the next one here in Styles.
1: Price the back to the left of Darnold. Second and 10 of the 44 of Washington. The rain has stopped. Snap back to Darnold. Wide receiver screen to the left of Rashim Shaheed, and he is going to squeeze forward across the 40. Down to the 39, a gain of about five on the play. Third and five coming up for Seattle. Well, the NFL Game of the Week on Compass Media Network is brought to you by hands-free Skechers Slip-Ins Aeroburst, high-performance running shoes to cut through the wind. Chris Carino, Brian Baldinger with you at Northwest Stadium. Just outside our nation's capital, 7:45 to go in the third. Commanders a 24-10 lead over Seattle. Seahawks a third and five of the Commander 39. Darnold out of the gun. Barner in motion to the left. Snap back. Darnold looking left. Darnold look over the middle. Throws. Got it to Smith and Jigba to first down. Inside the 30. Now to about the 27. Gain of 12. Jackson Smith and Jigba.
2: He gets up hobbling just a little bit. He ran a little inside dig route that'll in cut. Sam was looking for him all the way. Right in front of Reeves, the free safety. Darnold threw a good pass that time. Jigba felt everybody collapsing on him that time and just got down safely for the first down.
1: Four catches, 35 yards, and a touchdown for Jackson Smith and Jigba. Wilson is the back to the left of Darnold, is out of the gun. First and 10 of the Washington 27.

0: Donald takes the snap, stands in, goes on a slant, and it is caught and down. Another first down. That time it was Torrey Horton with his second catch of the day, with Smith and Jigba to the sideline. And now Jackson coming back into the game. Horton's pass gets him down to the 13-yard line. It was a 14-yard pickup. First and 10 for Seattle.
1: Good job by Horton of just recognizing the zone, kind of choking down a little bit in front of the safety, and Darnold hit him on timing that time.
0: First and 10 at the Washington 13. 6:19 to go and count. In the third quarter, snap back to Darnold. Stands in the pocket. Darnold looking left. Throws out left flat. Gets caught inside the 10. Working his way to the goal line. Pushing inside is Saubert, and he's in for the touchdown. The Seattle tight end pushes it in from 13 yards out, using some force at the end to get six.
1: Darnold used all of his weapons on that drive.
0: Was he? Now looking at it, they don't think he got in, or they think he was down or perhaps lost the football.
1: He was just a safety valve, cut inside.
0: Yeah, caught it at the 9, cut inside,
1: left hand,
0: and carried defenders the last 3 yards.
1: Did Sutton Styles get the ball out
0: before it crossed the goal line?
1: I mean,
0: was
1: the
0: he
1: ball's
0: down?
1: Out.
0: His left elbow may have been down, but the ball didn't look like it crossed the goal line before it came out. Brian, I think that's a fumble.
1: That's a fumble. They got to review this.
0: And if it's recovered by Washington in the end zone, well, but then Saubert recovered it.
1: Well, that's the other problem, is that Saubert ended up with the ball.
0: Yeah.
1: So that's the touchdown.
0: I think it's still a touchdown.
1: Yeah, he pulled the ball out. It was a fumble, but he recovered it in the end zone. Didn't never really get away from his body. It's a touchdown.
0: And they are lined up for the point after, so it was looked at. It is confirmed. It is a touchdown. It did come out, but then Saubert was able to recover it. Myers on for the point after on the left hash. Snap, spot down. Kick is up and through. And with 6:05 to go in the third quarter, Seattle answers the Commanders' scoring drive with a scoring drive of their own. 24-17, Washington on top. 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More up next. 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
4: 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That was a 8-play, 60-yard drive in 4 minutes and 38 seconds as Saubert with a 13-yard touchdown reception from Sam Darnold. 6:05.

0: 5 to go third quarter. Washington 24, Seattle 17. Luke McCaffrey going to field this one at the goal line and take it out at the left hash. McCaffrey hits the pile and goes down right around the 25, mark of the 26. That's where Washington will take over, first and 10.
1: And Seattle's offense really answered that touchdown by the Commanders there to go to 8 plays, 60 yards, get right back in the game, make it a one-score game. I'm sure the defense is taking the field going. It's our job to stop this offense of the Commanders right now. But Mariota's having a career day right now. He doesn't look like he's ready to stop anytime soon.
0: Well, Dan Quinn talking about Mariota's leadership in the locker room. He says there's no easier guy to rally around in that locker room than Marcus Mariota.
1: Especially when he plays like he is today.
0: Takes the snap. Going to throw it down the left sideline. McLaurin was tangled up with Josh Jobe. And the ball sailed over their heads into the Commanders' sideline. Out of bounds, incomplete.
1: Well, the last time he threw it to McLaurin, it ended up being a touchdown against Josh Jobe. But yeah, that ball was out of bounds. Never had a chance to really compete for it.
0: Mariota, 14 of 23, 148 yards, three touchdowns.
1: They short a player. Diggs isn't on the field.
0: Yeah, Washington now brings it. The 11th man on.
1: Yeah.
0: Play clock down to 5. Mariota out of the gun. Takes the snap. Blitz coming. He'll hand it off inside to White. White breaks through the 30. Out to the 32. Gain of 4. Good to see Rashad White back in the game. It was questionable to return with a shoulder injury.
1: That was Mariota who recognized that they were a man short. And he get Diggs back into the onto the field there in that formation.
0: I would think the quarterback would be on
1: that,
0: right?
1: That's heads up by Mariota. Nobody saw it from the sideline.
0: You don't normally see too many men or too little men on the offense.
1: You don't see Diggs miss a chance to be on the field either to catch a ball.
0: Mariota out of the gun. White to his right. Takes the snap. Mariota to throw. Lots of time. Throw to the near sideline. Wow. McLaurin reaches out. Pulls it in. Was he in bounds? Yes, he was.
1: What a catch.
0: Into Seattle territory at the 49.
1: Well, he's carrying the ball back to the umpire here. You don't usually see that very often unless they're trying to go hurry up.
0: Well, they're going before Seattle can challenge it.
1: Let's see.
0: First and 10 of the 49 of Seattle, and now they blow the play dead, I believe. Yeah, the red flag thrown by Mike McDonald.
1: I don't think he got 1 foot down. I think McLaurin knew it, too.
2: Saddle is challenging the on-field ruling of a completed catch. We'll review the play.
0: No, he didn't get it. He didn't have control. It was loose. He juggled it at first, and by the time he actually had control, he didn't get any feet in bounds.
1: Yeah. Rodney Thomas was all over.
0: Well, the NFL Game of the Week on Compass Media Networks is presented by IHOP.
2: After review, it is an incomplete pass.
0: All right. Well, it's presented by IHOP. Get fancy with IHOP's new stuffed French toast, filled with decadent sweet cream cheese, topped with luscious strawberries and a lavish vanilla drizzle. Try the new stuffed French toast now at IHOP for a limited time at participating restaurants. So it'll be they ruled it incomplete.
1: Yep. Yeah, they're in punt formation right now. Tress way back there. And anytime you're punting to Rashid Shaheed, you're holding your breath if you're the coverage team, just because of how blinding his speed is and how talented of a returner he is.
0: Stands back at his own 18-yard line. A bit of a delay here. Did you see there was a little controversy with kickoffs this week? Teams have been using a little loophole. You know when they're allowed to have a 12th guy come in a windy day when they can hold the ball?
1: Yes.
0: What they were doing is they were holding it without a tee.
1: Without a tee.
0: And now they're making them do it on a tee. They're saying that I guess it's better for the kicker without the tee.
1: I always thought it was better with the tee.
0: Yeah, it's something like that.
1: But if you got a tee, why do you need a holder? I mean, that's what the tee does.
0: Yeah, you're holding it on the tee.
1: Yeah.
0: Oh, there was some kind of controversy. Everybody's going to take advantage of every little thing that they can.
1: Yeah, that's the nature of the business. Everybody's looking for any kind of advantage.

0: advantage possible.
1: Well, there was a timeout.
0: McLaurin knew that he didn't get his feet down. That's why when he came off the sideline and it was ruled initially a catch, that he ran the ball back to the umpire to get it spotted to try to get the ball snapped before Mike McDonald could challenge. Good defensive stop by Seattle.
1: Washington will punt, and the punt brought to you by hands-free Skechers Slip-Ins Aeroburst, high-performance running shoes that cut through the wind. 5:11 to go in the third. Washington a 24-17 lead over Seattle. Shahid standing back at his own 19-yard line. You know, that kind of win over the Rams late in the year last year. Victory on the road.
0: Down two touchdowns.
1: Thursday night. Had a return for a touchdown that kind of sparked the Seattle comeback in that game. High wobbling spiral. Shahid on the far side. Outside the numbers, going to make a fair catch to the 15-yard line. So 54-yard punt, no return.
0: That gunner, Tyler Owens, you saw him week one, Chris, with two special team tackles on the outside. He forced that fair catch by Shahid. He's an excellent gunner, excellent cover man.
1: So Seattle takes over first and 10 of their own 15-yard line. All in white going left to right. Rain has stopped. Still under cloud cover here in Maryland. Cup in motion to the far side. The snap, the give to Wilson running left, and he plunges into the line for a gain of a yard to the 16.
0: Well, Washington's rush defense has been excellent today. They weren't that good coming in. Last week, I thought Dallas had a couple of runs on them. But today, they have shut down the Seattle rushing offense.
1: They only gave up 3 yards of carry to the Cowboys. Haven't allowed a rushing touchdown this season. Second and nine of their own 16. Darnold under center. Turns, fakes it to Wilson. Going to throw it. Darnold forced to move right. Throws on the run. And Smith and Jigma just dropped it at the 28-yard line. It was a low throw. He was kind of down on his knee, but he couldn't bring it in.
0: You don't see that very
1: down.
0: Often. Yeah, I mean, he's sitting down, and Sam Darnold on the run, being chased by Deron Payne to an absolute perfect throw. He just couldn't squeeze it in that time. Rare.
1: Washington defense that has struggled on third down this season. Seattle with a third and nine on their own 16. Empty backfield. Now Helani motions into the backfield. Darnold in a shotgun. Three receivers spread out on the right. In Jigba and a slot right. Snap back to Darnold. Throws an out and it's incomplete. He threw an out. Shahid was running it in. Robertson was there in coverage. It'll be fourth down. Seattle have to punt.
0: And Sonny Styles had a lot to do with it. He blitzed that time. He blitzed the back. And he blew Helani up that time right in the face of Sam Darnold. I don't think he had a good picture of what he was thrown at that time. Again, Sonny Styles making one big play after another from that middle linebacker spot.
1: Jalen Lane back deep to receive this punt from Michael Dixon. Dixon, fourth best average in NFL history, sends a high wobbler. Lane comes up, makes a fair catch in his own 43. 40-yard punt, no return. With 4:15 remaining in the third quarter. Commanders a 24-17 lead over the Seahawks. 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Marcus Mariota, 14 of 24, 148 yards, three touchdowns, 116 passer rating. Number 8 in the burgundy, going right to left, takes the snap, play action, throws out of the right flat for Bates. Bates turns the corner and taken down right around the first down marker as Drake Thomas pulled him down. Yep. They gave him 9 yards. It'll be a yard short, second and one at the 47 of Seattle.
0: That was just an RPO that time, a run-pass option for Mariota. Either hand it to Crosby Merritt or throw it in the outside to Bates, and Bates had a little bit of an advantage on the safety that time, Rodney Thomas.
1: Mariota out of the

0: shotgun. Playing with Tennessee, Vegas, Atlanta, Philadelphia. And now thrust in as a starter with Daniels out. Takes the snap. Give it across. Keep Merritt looking for room in the middle. There isn't much there. But he only needed a yard. He looked like he got about a yard.
1: I think they're going to move the chain, so he did get the yard.
0: And they will. It's a first down for Washington. 3:20 to go and counting here in the third quarter. Commanders driving into Seattle territory now with a 24-17 lead over Seattle. Byron Murphy coming off. Darren Reed up front. Shows Dexter Lawrence and Leonard Williams. Snap back. Mariota gives to Krosky Merritt. Flag comes down. Krosky Merritt hit the backfield and thrown backwards by Leonard Williams and company. As well as Jaron Reed. Let's see what the flag is. Carl Cheffers is our referee.
2: Illegal shift. Offense. Penalties declined. Result of the play. Second down.
1: Now, Mariota handled the ball off that time, but if he had kept it, he might still be running. So I would expect Washington to come back with just a read option and maybe let Mariota just take it. I did a football camp in Hawaii with Marcus Mariota one time.
0: Tough assignment.
1: It's unbelievable the popularity. When he was a quarterback at Tennessee, they just took every single Tennessee game in Hawaii live.
0: Mariota, pressured, soft toss over the middle. And it's caught by Rashad White. There's a flag down on the far side as he gets down to the 44-yard line. A gain of about five, but let's see what the flag is.
2: Illegal shift, offense, 5-yard penalty, replay second down.
0: Two in a row.
1: That's bad. That is, you're trying to take on the world champions. You can't give them any kind of advantage. And back-to-back illegal shifts. Remember, they had an illegal shift, or they didn't get lined up properly on a touchdown run in the first quarter today. They could have been up 14-0.
0: Yeah, wiped out a 48-yard touchdown run for Bill Krosky Merritt. Instead now backs him up on a second and 18.
1: That time, Bates didn't get set before the snap.
0: 146, handed to White, looking for him in the middle. He manages to struggle to get out to midfield. Gain of a couple. Game of the week on Compass Media Networks presented by Rain-X. Rain-X wipers know what it's like to have a loyal fan base. They're the number one wipers in America. Next time you need wipers, choose Rain-X. So now Washington huddling up all in burgundy with the gold trim, white numbers and letters going right to left. Seattle all in white, dark blue helmets and numbers and letters with neon green trim.
1: Diggs in the backfield this time. Usually they put him back there to throw it to him.
0: Snap back. Mariota throws over the middle. Ball deflected in the air, and it lands incomplete on the near sideline. About 10 yards downfield. Drake Thomas got a hand on it. It'll be fourth down and long, and Washington will send Tress way out once again.
1: Now, this Seattle defense, the last two series, looks like Seattle's defense. I mean, they're just making one good stop after another. Starts with stopping the run up front.
0: Rashid Shaheed back deep again. Tress Way to punt it.
1: See, they're gonna double Tyler Owens this time. See if he can stop him from covering this punt.
0: Big end-over-end reverse kick. It lands at the four. Checks up. Washington slides and grabs it at the one. But

0: And by rule, that is a touchback.
1: The guy you were just talking about, Tyler Owens,
2: yeah,
1: got down
2: the
1: there again, but his momentum carried him into the end zone. With a minute 12 to go in the third, Washington 24, Seattle 17. So Seattle gets a break and gets some room out to the 20-yard line. And today's presentation of the NFL Game of the Week on Compass Media Networks is brought to you by Swiffer Power Mop. Power Mop's micro-scrubbing dots break down and lock away tough messes. Swiffer Power Mop, White Sox approved. Send Arroyo, the tight end, in motion to slot on the left. Darnold under center on first and 10. Play action, going to throw. Darnold standing in the pocket, throws short over the middle. It's caught by Helani. Helani twists his way out to the 30. Close to a first down. A 10-yard pickup. Did they mark it and give him a spot just shy of the 30? It's going to be second and inches.
2: First, I know I was bragging about Tyler Owens, but that was not a smart play by him. The ball was dying at the 1-yard line.
1: Yeah,
2: it wasn't going into any. Like that, you got to make that decision before you go to try and touch that ball and push it in yourself, the momentum, into the end zone.
1: Darnold out of the gun on second and inches. Takes a snap, and this one's blown dead. There's a flag flying. It's a false start against Seattle.
0: False start, number 11, offense. 5-yard penalty, second down.
1: That's the second false start penalty to Gay against Jackson Smith and Jigba.
2: Well, two false starts and a drop pass on third down. Very uncharacteristic of JSN.
1: Fifth Seattle penalty. They break the huddle and come to the line all in white. Darnold under center. Barner over on the left with Sorbert, who has a touchdown grab to his right. Snap. Play action, Darnold rolls right, throws to Barner, out of the backfield to the 30, 35, spinning, and gets out of bounds at about the 37-yard line. A pickup of 7 and a first down to the tight end, A.J. Barner.
2: Barner's having a good day.
1: 13 on the play, excuse me.
2: Barner's having a good day. Been good on just after the catch today.
1: That's the end of the third quarter here in Landover, Maryland, with a score, Washington 24, Seattle 17. We'll have more of that. 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
2: 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Now hand it off to George Halani on 1st and 10. Up the middle, he's going to get 5 yards. Start of the fourth quarter, Washington 24-17 lead over Seattle. Chris Carino and Brian Baldinger with you. Cloudy day, the rain has stopped here in the second half. Washington has led throughout. Seattle breaks the huddle all in white, Washington all in burgundy. Darnold got the start in this week 3 game. Coming back from the injury. Play action, going to throw. Darnold standing in the pocket, pressured. He is grabbed from behind, slips out of it. Still on his feet, outside the numbers on the right, throws to the sideline, and it is caught. And then leveled at about the 43. Shaheed caught it. The Commanders are saying he wasn't in bounds. The officials are conferring. I think you're going to get a penalty on the hit.
3: Kalavon Chaisson made the hit. Kane Medrano had Sam Darnold trapped behind the line of scrimmage. Sam Darnold slipped out of it like a Houdini. And the throw to Shaheed.
4: Ruling on the field is an incomplete pass. After the play was over, unnecessary roughness. Number 45, defense, 15-yard penalty, automatic, first down.
2: Well, it would have been a 14-yard reception.
3: This is a bad call on Kalavon Chaisson. He hit him right in the chest with his shoulder. It was a clean hit. And he's the one that separated Shaheed from the ball. I mean, it's just a good defensive play that time by Kalavon Chaisson. Completely clean hit. Never touched his head. Just to the body.
2: Yes. It was close.
3: Yeah.
2: The force of the hit in real time.
3: Yes, the force was hard. But yeah, you needed a hard hit because Shaheed had the ball. Close. He had it. He was going to make the catch.
2: So Seattle now has it, 1st and 10 of the 43 of Washington. Darnold under center, takes the snap. Play action, going to throw. Darnold, soft throw over the middle. Halani breaks a tackle to the 40, still on his feet inside the 35. It gets down to the 30-yard line. That's a 13-yard catch and run for the running back, George Halani. And a Boise State undrafted player, and Seattle moving.
3: Two good plays in a row by Darnold to avoid pressure that time and find Halani just as a check down.
2: Again, we're looking at that replay again, and there was helmet to helmet. See, I mean, if you do look, there is helmet to helmet. That's the only thing I'm saying. It was kind of face mask to face mask. But
3: I thought he led with his shoulder and his forearm.
2: Yeah. It is football. Yeah. 1st and 10 at the 30 of Washington. Wide receiver screen. And Jigba going to throw it. Throws back across the field. Out on the far side, and it's Halani. He's got it down the right sideline. First down and more, and driven out of bounds at the 16-yard line. They get 14 yards on that throwback play. They threw it to Smith and Jigba out of the left side flat. He threw it back across the field to Halani.
3: And it was a good throw by Smith and Jigba. It was a tight spiral under pressure. Didn't get a lot on it, but had a good setup. Yet Haynes and yet Sundell out there leading the way. The Commanders ran that play last week against the Cowboys, and Antonio Williams overthrew McLaurin in the end zone.
2: He had Sundell out in front. Sundell just didn't see the tackler, and that's why Halani's not still running. Shaheed in motion to the left. Snap, a little to the right of Darnold. He gathers it. Now he's looking left. Now he's forced to run out to the right. Goes back across his body, and a sliding grab is made at the 10-yard line by Barner. They'll mark him down at 11. It's a gain of 5. The tight end, Barner, gets it down to the 11-yard line, where it'll be 2nd down and 5. 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

0: Pirates. 12:09 to go, fourth quarter. Washington a 24-17 lead over Seattle. Seattle with a 2nd and 5 of the Washington 11. Darnold out of the shotgun. He's got Wilson to his right. Takes the snap. Darnold to throw. Throws over the middle. Oh, caught! Touchdown! Jackson Smith and Jigba right in the middle of the end zone, down the middle. It's from 11 yards out.
1: That's 6 touchdown catches for Smith and Jigba now, and that throw by Darnold was a dime. He did a good job of really shielding Amik Robertson, who was in coverage, and just quick hands, quick eyes. Oh, that is just precision right there between those two.
0: You mentioned 6th of the season, 2nd today. Leads the NFL coming into today in receiving yards and touchdowns. Crowd booing because they still didn't like that penalty that kept the drive going. As the point after by Myers is good with 11:53 to go in the fourth quarter. It is tied at 24, and we've got a timeout on the field. 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
2: The ball's just
3: They started this.
2: Yeah, it hit the ground outside the safety zone.
4: Landing zone foul by the kicking team. The ball landed short of the landing zone. The ball is placed at the 40-yard line. First down, Washington.
2: Yeah. I mean, they just blow that play dead. They don't even give you a chance to return it, but gives Washington excellent field position.
3: Second half, four possessions. Three of them were either three or five plays and a punt. And they did get that touchdown after the Stiles interception. Seattle has scored 14 unanswered to tie it at 24. 11:53 to go in the fourth quarter. Washington first and 10 of their own 40. The snap, the handoff left. Kroski Merritt looking for room back inside. And he's going to struggle to get a couple of yards out to the 42.
2: Here comes the three receivers for the Commanders. McLaurin, Diggs, along with Brown. So three wide receivers out there. Tight ends leave the field. Pretty good indicator to Seattle's defense that Mariota's going to throw this pass.
3: Second and 8 on their own 42. Lights starting to glisten off the helmets of the players out there on a cloudy day. Overcast, not raining anymore. Snap back. Mariota pressure, and he's going to be swallowed up in the backfield and sacked.
2: Yeah, that's Big Cat Williams.
3: Back to the 35-yard line, a loss of 7. Leonard Williams with the sack, his third of the season.
2: Yeah, a sack in each game. He just took the right guard that time. Allegretti right back to the lap of Marcus Mariota. Just unbelievable power. He just keeps getting better with age. Stronger and more durable in the whole thing.
3: White motions into the backfield. Out of the gun, Mariota on 3rd and 14 is going to throw. Mariota steps up, throws over the middle of McLaurin. Caught, but separated from the ball. It lands incomplete, and a flag comes out. And I think that time they're going to get the hit, an illegal hit, against Terry McLaurin. It would have been a first down right around midfield.
4: The ruling on the field is an incomplete pass. Personal foul, number 30. Defense, 15-yard penalty, automatic first down.
3: It's A.J. Finley came in, and he targeted the helmet.
2: That was helmet to helmet.
3: And let's pause here. Ted Tekis for Station ID. 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
3: So it was a shoulder of Finley to the helmet of McLaurin, and it's a 1st and 10 at the 49 of Seattle. Snap back to Mariota. Quick throw out to the right. Caught by Diggs. Diggs gets inside 45 along the right side. Numbers down to the 44. Gain of about 4 on the play. With 10:15 to go and counting in the fourth quarter. Tied at 24.
2: Well, we said at the very beginning that the Seattle Seahawks were going to be out without their two starting safeties. Two safeties that started the Super Bowl. And it's made a difference in the middle of the field. And it's not a knock, really, on A.J. Finley or anybody else playing that position right now. They missed Julian Love back there.
3: Snap, kick to Kroski. Merritt hit in the backfield and thrown to the ground, blown up by DeMarcus Lawrence. They're going to lose a couple of yards. It'll be a 3rd and 8 coming up in the 46 of Seattle.
2: Well, DeMarcus Lawrence read the play all the way that time. They were running a little inside trap, and Allegretti was pulling. He just beat the trapper that time.
3: So 3rd and 8 at the 46 of Seattle. White to the right of Mariota, who's out of the shotgun. Takes the shotgun snap. Moves left. Throws a slant. Caught. And a 1st down to Terry McLaurin.

0: down to the 40-yard line, or very close to the first down. Needed to get to the 40, a little beyond the 40, actually. Needed to get down to the 39. Let's see where they mark him down. He caught it. He down right at the marker. They marked it. I think he got a good spot.
1: They are not giving it. They're not giving him the first down. It's fourth down.
0: Yep, fourth and one. And now Washington comes to the line. From the left hash. Snap back. Marietta throws a slant again. Same play. And that one goes for a first down. Wow. To Terry McLaurin. Taken down right away by Josh Jobe.
1: That's unbelievable. Call.
0: 5-yard pickup.
1: Fourth and one to get McLaurin. I mean, Josh Jobe was all over. This exact same play, Chris, you saw it. Just a little flat slant right there to McLaurin. And two good throws in a row by Mariota. Pinpoint throws.
0: Six catches for 76 yards for Terry. That's the owner in the background. Krosky Merritt is the back. Mariota under center. First and 10 of the Seattle 34. Takes the snap. Turns. Give it to Krosky Merritt. Nice maneuvering through some defenders. And then gets ridden down inside the 35. Down around the 32-yard line. A pickup of two. Taken down that time by Eamon Laurie. Today's presentation of the National Football League on Compass Media Networks brought to you by hands-free Skechers slip-ins, Aeroburst, high-performance running shoes that cut through the wind.
1: But these two Ohio State receivers, and Jackson Smith-Njigba and Terry McLaurin, they never played together at Ohio State, but they've been putting out the best receivers in the league for the last decade.
0: Yeah, and more coming.
1: Yeah.
0: Out of the shotgun, empty backfield. Mariota takes the snap, looking to throw right, and does. Ooh. Throw right. Dig makes a man miss inside the 25. Keeps going, gets a first down, down to the 22-yard line. That's a 10-yard pickup and a first down for Stephon Diggs.
1: And Diggs knew exactly where Devin Witherspoon was. He knew he was coming. He put his foot in the ground, and it's like that old basketball thing. He stopped on a dime and left a little change, Chris, on that one right there. Diggs reminded me this offseason. When he got signed by the Commanders, he said, I am not a possession receiver. All right, I can still beat the very best. Came in today, the 22nd all-time leading receiver in this league.
0: 6:40 to go in the game, tied at 24. Washington first and 10 of the Seattle 22. The snap, play action, Mariota rolling to the right. Mariota is going to keep it, run to the sideline, and scamper to bounds after getting 3 yards. Second and 7 coming up.
1: Mariota, in his 12th year, still has good wheels like he did when he came out of Oregon. Now, he can still outrun the defense, keeps himself in great shape. The only thing that makes him look like he's been in the league 12 years is that little premature gray thing he's got going on up top.
0: Marcus Mariota had 8 starts last season. They went 2-6. 10th play of this drive, 2nd and 8. At the 20 of Seattle. Snap back. Inside handoff to White. Nowhere to go on the right. He is going to be stopped right at the line of scrimmage. Byron Murphy was all over.
1: I thought he missed a hole, Chris. I thought he had a giant hole to the left side behind Chris Paul. And he decided to go to the other side, and he got shut down.
0: 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Washington breaks the huddle. 5.5 to go in the game. Game tied at 24. 3rd and 8 at the Seattle 20. Mariota out of the gun. White to his right. Takes the snap. Mariota throw. Mariota, pressure. Scampers right. Looking to turn the corner, and he got tricked up right at the 20-yard line. On a beautiful ankle tackle by Ernest Jones. He had a lot of space out in front of him, but Jones took it away.
1: No question, Chris. You saw it perfectly. Great open field tackler by their leading tackler, Jones, that time. Because Marcus Mariota, he'd still be running if Jones didn't make this play.
0: Just got the two hands around the right ankle and took him down. Or else he turns the corner and gets the first down. Now they'll have to settle for a field goal attempt. 36-yarder angle. From the right hash, angle to the left for the rookie, Drew Stevens. Snap, spot, kick on the way. It is up, and it is good. And Washington takes the lead with 4:34 to go. They've led throughout. They blew a 14-point lead, and it was tied. But now Washington has gone back on top. 4:34 to go, fourth quarter, just outside our nation's capital.

0: Commanders 27 and Seattle 24. The Commanders have answered every step of the way. Can their defense hang on for the last 4:34? That is the question. We'll answer it when we come back next. 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
6: 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At Buffalo, the Bills have 5 turnovers, but they've come back to take the lead on the Chargers 24-13, 2 minutes left. And the Steelers have just taken the lead 30-27 over the Bengals, 2 minutes left. Now let's get back to Chris and Brian.
0: Washington will kick it off with a 27-24 lead, 4:34 to go in the fourth quarter. Raheem Shaheed is going to take it his own 5. Right side numbers to the 20, 25, 30, and just knocked off his feet hard. Whew. That was a big hit that time. 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So that big hit on special teams from Percy Butler, not Rashid Shaheed. First and 10 of their own 30. Seattle with 4.5 minutes to go in the game, down by 3. Darnold to throw on first down. Standing in the pocket. To the right, outside the numbers on the sideline of Smith, and Jigme caught it, and he's out of bounds inside Washington territory at the 45-yard line.
7: He beat Rasul Douglas on the outside. He took him to deep water. He cut in, and then he took him back out. And Sam Darnold put it right on him, right in front of the Seattle bench. It was a great throw by Sam.
0: 25-yard reception. Seattle breaks the huddle, comes to the line, all in white, going right to left. We're in the corner of the end zone, so they're coming towards us. Snap back, drops back. Darnold to throw, flag down on the near side. Goes a deep ball down the right side, numbers up for grabs. Deflected around and it lands incomplete, nearly intercepted. Rasul Douglas knocked it up in the air. Quan Martin nearly came down with the interception. There's a flag down on the near sideline. That was on the snap. It's going to be against Seattle.
8: Illegal formation offense. An eligible receiver was covered up on the line. 5-yard penalty, first down.
0: Another formation penalty against Seattle.
7: Well, Rasul Douglas came in today. He's played for 4 different teams. He's got 21 career interceptions. he had a chance to make a play.

0: on that ball down the field. Just bounced off his, glanced off his hands there, but it was well played by Douglas.
1: Eighth penalty against the defending champs. 4:17 to go in the fourth quarter. Seattle down 27-24. First and 15 at the Commander 49. Snap back. Darnold to throw. Looking each side of the field. Now rolls and scrambles right. Throws on the run, and it's nearly intercepted. It's broken up. Lands incomplete. Jadarian Price was the intended receiver.
0: That was Rasul Douglas again, making a break on that ball. Rasul Douglas, he went to Nassau Community College before he went to West Virginia.
1: Man, it was in the hands of Price, and Douglas knocked it out.
0: Pulled it out. They've gotten pressure on Sam Darnold. He's done a good job of avoiding a lot of it. But it's third and long here. Or second and long,
1: Second and 15 at the 49 of Washington. Snap to Darnold. Play action, roll to the near side. Pressure, throws over the middle. Intercepted! Could be a pick six! Medrano down the right side. Cuts back inside of the 10. 5. Touchdown! Washington! Cade Medrano! 51 yards!
0: The biggest play of the season for this Commanders team, and he's only in there because of injuries to two other inside linebackers. Frank Lugo along with Leo Chenal. And you talk about taking advantage of his opportunity. Third turnover takeaway for the Commanders today.
1: The first interception in the career of Cade Medrano.
2: The score, illegal demonstration on the scoring team. A 15-yard penalty will be enforced on the try.
1: Cade Medrano, undrafted at a UCLA last year. His first career interception, and he takes it to the house.
0: Sam Darnold never saw him. He was coming from left to right, jumped right in front of a slant route, and took it to the house.
1: That penalty on the celebration turns this into about a 46-yard, 47-yard point after. The kick by Drew Stevens is no good. He missed it, hooked it to the left. So the penalty on the celebration cost them with 3:57 to go. Washington, though, with a 9-point lead, 33-24.
0: I'm just watching the replay here. It's a play-action fake this time, and Darnold's looking to his left, and he's throwing it right in the middle of the field, and he never saw Medrano. It was a bad read by Sam, and a good bad throw, bad read, and a great play by Medrano.
1: And the song you love being sung here in Washington, the NFL Game of the Week on Compass Media Network, sponsored by Napa. 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From brake rotors to struts, Napa has what you need to keep undercar under control. I say that, Brian Baldinger, because you remember the Dallas Cowboys.
0: Yes.
1: Some playoff games here in Washington when you heard that song over and over. They changed, you know, the nickname, but it's the same melody.
0: It's Hail, H-A-I-L, Hail. Yeah. To the Commanders. Used to be Hail to something else. They changed the name. And I'm telling you, I still have nightmares about that song. I wake up in the middle of the night in a cold sweat.
1: Stevens kicking it off. Left to right, Shaheed taking it at the 4. Up the right side numbers. Shaheed hit it to 20. It goes down at a heap at about the 32-yard line. With 3:52 remaining in the game, 33-24 Washington. Washington with their first interception since week 7. I should say first pick 6 since week 7 of 2024.
0: Wow. Could come at a better time. The home opener here for the Commanders. They had won their last five home openers here. Trying to make it 6 here. They got to defend Seattle here with 3:52 to go in the fourth, down 9.
1: Snap back. Darnold to throw on first down. Throws out to the right sideline. Smith and Jigba makes the grab. Out of bounds, right at midfield. Gain of 18.
0: We just saw that exact same pattern and the series before.

0: Same coverage. Inside release against Rasul Douglas. Pops it back out, and Darnold put it right on him, right in front of Reeves, the safety, who was driving on the ball.
1: Seattle breaks the huddle and come to the line. Right in the midfield logo. 3:46 to go in the game. 33-24 Washington. First and 10 for Seattle at the 50. Snap back. Darnold throws a dart over the middle. It's caught at the 40. Smith and Jigba goes down at the 39. Taken down by Sonny Styles. 11-yard pickup. First down. Seattle going without a huddle.
0: There'll be a whole lot of Njigba right here for Seattle. No matter where he lines up, he seems to always be open. There he is all the way to the left, going against Amik Robertson right now.
1: Cup in the slot there. Snap back to Darnold. Looking left. Slides there left. Throws over the middle. Caught by Smith and Jigba. On the left hash, down to the 24-yard line. That's a pickup of 15 and a first down. They move without a huddle again. 3:10 to go and counting.
0: I mean, just an inside release. He beat Robertson off the line of scrimmage. An in cut. There's nobody inside to help him out. Robertson needed help.
1: Snap back, Darnold to throw. Darnold out to the right sideline, where it's caught and out of bounds at the 7-yard line. Torrey Horton. That goes for 17 yards. Clock stops with 2:55 to go.
0: Looking awfully easy right now for Sam Darnold. Ball's not hitting the ground.
1: First and goal to 7. Ball in the right hash. 2:55 to go in the game. 33-24 Washington. Seattle driving. Darnold out of the gun. He's got three receivers left and one to the right. The back is Price. Cup in motion to the right now. Lines up in the slot. Snap back to Darnold. Throws out to the right. Kupp's got it right at the pylon, and he's into the end zone easily. It's a touchdown for Seattle. Cooper Kupp from 7 yards out.
0: It's just a stack route out there with Smith and Jigba, and they both defenders went with Jackson Smith and Jigba and left Kupp all alone. Like, they just completely blew the coverage. It was an easy read for Sam Darnold, and that drive was about as easy as it gets. The ball never hit the ground.
1: Makes it a three-point game with the point after pending. Jason Myers on for the point after from the left hash. Snap, spot down. The kick is a line try, but it just does slip in the left upright. It's good. With 2:51 to go in the fourth quarter, it is now Washington 33, Seattle 31. 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So Seattle has cut the lead to 2 with 2:51 to go in the fourth quarter. After the Kane Medrano pick six, a 51-yard return on the pick six that put him up 9, Seattle answered very quickly.
0: That was a drive that they needed to get right back in the game. They're just a field goal away from winning this. It's up to Seattle's defense to see if they can stop Mariota, who's having a career day here today.
1: That was a 5-play, 68-yard drive in 1:06.
0: Ball never hit the ground.
1: Yeah, didn't even have to use a timeout.
0: Nope.
1: Darnold, 31 for 46, 379, 4 touchdowns, 2 interceptions. Luke McCaffrey taking it out across the 30, hits the pile and goes down at the 34-yard line. Marcus Mariota in this game, 19 of 30. Correction. I'll get to the right numbers here. 19 of 30, 184 yards, 3 touchdowns.
0: But good decisions all day long. Extending the plays, not putting the ball in harm's way.
1: Hasn't turned it over.
0: Has not turned it over.
1: Can Washington ice the game with a drive here? They have a 2-point lead. 2:46 to go in the fourth quarter. The snap, the give to Krosky Merritt. Look at room in the middle. Nothing there. Byron Murphy. Ernest Jones. Stop his progression after a gain of 1 yard. 2nd and 9. Coming up on their own 34, clock moving, 2:31 to go and count.
0: Washington, if they want, they can take this right down to the 2-minute warning if they decide to. And it doesn't look like they will.

0: They're coming to the line early. They may just try and draw them offside. Let's see. Will they get a playoff? Why would you get a playoff before the 2 minutes? You don't have to.
1: You're right, Chris. That's exactly what they're trying to do.
0: Mariota now backs up, talking to his receivers, and they will get it out of the 2 minute warning.
2: This is the 2 minute warning.
0: 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With a score, Washington 33, Seattle 31. 2 minutes left. More up next. 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

0: 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A Week 4 doubleheader. First, get the Cowboys going to Houston, battle the Texans. Then it's these same Seahawks hosting the L.A. 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
1: Chris, the Commanders, if they want to win this game, they need a first down in the worst way. They need to run time off this clock. They need Seattle to burn their timeouts. Meanwhile, Seattle's defense is just saying, we're the world champs because we win with our defense. They're saying to themselves, we got to get a stop and get the ball back to Sam Darnold, the offense, to win this game on the road. So, I mean, both sides have got to perform at the highest level right now.
0: Both teams with all three timeouts remaining.
1: Looking at Leonard Williams is doing like jumping jacks down there on the field. He looks like he's ready for this play. He is just tireless and ageless.
0: Leonard Williams, who has played for both the Giants and the Jets, and won a Super Bowl with Seattle. Second and nine for Washington. On their own 34. Mariota out of the underneath center now. Krosky Merritt is the back. Snap. The fake boot to the near side. The throw to the near side. Overthrows Williams, the rookie, along the near sideline into the Commander bench. It lands incomplete. Third and eight coming up. And it stops the clock with a minute 55 to go.
1: There you go. They have to use a timeout. Tank Lawrence, again, read the bootleg perfectly and chased Mariota and forced that errant throw.
0: Washington breaks the huddle. All in burgundy going left to right. A minute 55 to go. Third and nine on their own 34. They've got a two-point lead. The back is White. He's to the left now. Mariota's out of the shotgun. Snap back. Give it to White. Running right. Looking to stretch it.
1: Wow.
0: Turns the corner. 40, 45. Midfield. First down. And he'll be down at the 46. What a run by Rashad White to move the chains and keep the clock moving. It stops now with a timeout called by Seattle with a minute 47 to go.
1: What a run. What a call. What a call that time by David Blau. I mean, I think they were just running it to really try to get a little better field position, but they got a great job on the edge that time, allowing White to make another big play, outrunning the corner that time, and then staying in bounds and forcing the timeout by Seattle.
0: Yeah.
1: That's the first down they needed right there.
0: He was running wide. He beat Drake Thomas and then turned the corner on DeMarcus Lawrence, and he goes for 19 yards. Huge play for Washington.
1: Yeah, I see Washington just came out with all their tight ends, including an extra offensive lineman, Andrew Wiley. They're going to hand this ball up. They're going to run this ball here. Probably three plays in a row right now.
0: Under center, Mariota takes the snap, turns, gives to White. White dancing at the line, going to be caught from behind and taken down by Devon Witherspoon. A minute 42 to go. Seattle calls a timeout, use their second timeout. It'll be a second and 10 at the 47-yard line of Seattle. The rain starting to fall again here at Northwest Stadium on a day where they honored Sonny Jurgensen at halftime.
1: Yeah.
0: A number of Washington legends were on hand here at halftime. Great to see some Hall of Famers.
1: I saw a bunch of guys. I saw Joe Theismann was out there, Doug Williams,
0: Mark Rippon, Art Monk, Dexter Manley was here.
1: Charles Mann. A lot of battles against Charles Mann in this league. Billy Kilmer gave a nice speech on behalf of Sonny Jurgensen today. Great to hear from Billy.
0: This is an organization that's had some glory days.
1: Yes.
0: And they're having a glorious afternoon. Under center. They turn and now give it to White. Looking for a hole on the right. Not much there. A couple of yards for White. And Seattle will use their final timeout. Stop the clock with a minute 36 to go.
1: So
0: third and seven coming up.
1: Well, it's just play the clock management game right here, Chris. There's a minute 36. Seattle can't stop it. So right now, Washington can basically take 40 seconds off the clock by just running it here. If they don't make the first down, they're a long ways away. You could punt it. Seattle would have about 50 seconds to go to see if they can get in field goal range, which is plenty of time when you've got Jackson Smith and Jigba on your side. So it'll be interesting to see just what David Blau the new offensive coordinator.

0: Peter Washington does as he put the ball in Mariota's hands with a chance to try and complete a pass here and pick up a first down and basically put him in victory formation.
1: Mariota in the shotgun. He's got White to his right. Three receivers spread to the left. It's third and seven with 44 of Seattle. Snap back. The fake handoff. Wow. Mariota running right. Tried to cut back. Dives and he gets the first down. Wow. Marcus Mariota doing it with his legs to seal the victory for Washington.
0: I don't know if you remember, Chris, but I said that play was set up earlier when I thought Marcus Mariota, if he kept it, he could have had him a first down. And that time, it's just a read option. Mariota's been the MVP here today. Unbelievable performance in his part. Good block by John Bates on the outside. And right there, Washington will gladly take a victory formation, get their first win of the season. They couldn't have done it without the stellar play of the backup quarterback.
1: He will take a knee. They'll have to snap it one more time. Washington struck first, took a 7-0 lead. They were up 24-10. Seattle came back to tie it. But in the end, it's the Commanders as they take one more knee in a victory formation. And they have ended the defending Super Bowl champions' 12-game winning streak on a soggy day just outside our nation's capital. The Washington Commanders upset the Seattle Seahawks 33-31. And Brian and I will have some final thoughts. We'll name the USPS Ground Advantage Player of the Game right after this. 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
1: 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Mariota filling in for the injured Jaden Daniels, and Washington with an electrifying 33-31 win over the Seahawks here in D.C. Coming up, we'll join Steve DeSager in our Progressive Insurance Studios. We'll update you on the scores from around the league, get you the final stats, name a highlight of the game, preview what's coming up for both teams. Once again, the final score, Washington 33, Seattle 31. Thanks to our entire crew here in Landover. For Brian Baldinger, I'm Chris Carino. 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
1: In Washington, the Commanders defeat the defending champion Seahawks 33-31, the final. Marcus Mariota, 183 yards passing, three touchdowns. In the loss, Sam Darnold, he was back in there, 379 yards through the air, four touchdowns, two interceptions. And we did have a Buffalo win at home today. As we look at the scoreboard now, 24-16 the final. Bills over the Chargers. Bills trailed 10-0 after the first quarter. Kansas City's 3-0 after winning at Miami 24-10. Kenneth Walker, two touchdowns in the first half. Pittsburgh 30, Cincinnati 27 the final. Two field goals in the fourth quarter for the Steelers. Indianapolis ended a 9-game losing streak dating back to last year, edging Houston 19-17 on a late 53-yard field goal. The postgame show is presented by Prize Picks. 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The Giants at home in the rain beat Tennessee 12-7, going 4-for-4 on field goals. At Cleveland, Browns over Carolina 21-18 on a touchdown pass with under 2 minutes to go. Detroit beat the Jets 31-24. Jahmyr Gibbs, three total touchdowns. And at Jacksonville, it was the Jaguars 35-6 winners against New England. Drake May, three turnovers in the loss. We'll close it out when we return. A win for the home team in D.C. Commanders 33, Seahawks 31. 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

0: Christian rolls to the near side. Pressure, throws over the middle. Intercepted! Could be a pick six! Medrano down the right side! Cuts back inside of the 10! 5! Touchdown! Washington! Cade Medrano! 51 yards!
1: This Seattle at Washington game had been tied at 24 with under 4 minutes left, and a field goal in that pick six, and eventually a 33-31 Commanders final. They win with only about 250 yards of offense, while Seattle had 437. Today's presentation of the National Football League on Compass Media Networks has been brought to you by Prize Picks, Liberty Mutual Insurance, Cintas, Gusto, IHOP, Napa, Rain-X, Navy Federal Credit Union, Swiffer Power Mop, Skechers, USPS Ground Advantage, NHTSA, and by Progressive Insurance. The final score, the Washington Commanders 33, the Seattle Seahawks 31. We'd like to thank our crew for all their hard work today. Studio coordinator Art Martinez, onside producer Scott Lynn, engineer Paul Schrager, statistician Ira Brofsky, spotter Chris Carrito Jr., senior producer Chris Kleiber, engineering assistance provided by

0: 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Once again, the final score, Washington 33-31 over Seattle. 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
1: Risk of a risk right now to give the Cowboys the ball at that end of the field.
2: And yet the offense is out there. Fourth and a yard from their own 30. Give it to Henry. He is stood up initially and driven back. The Cowboys defense bowing its neck. Caleb Downs, the 11th overall pick. The safety making the hit, and the Ravens turn it over on down.
1: That, to me, is just a classic first-time head coach mistake, a rookie mistake, if you want to call it that. He was getting so much grief last week for not running Derrick Henry on third and short in that game last week against the New Orleans Saints. Instead, they tried to throw a pass down the field. Fans and media were all over him. Today, he says, okay, you want to see Derrick Henry in third and short? Here you go. That is not the time to do it, though, Ted. You should not be doing that inside your own 30-yard line early in the football game.
3: And, boy, does it put their defense in a bind now, especially the way Dallas moved it on their first possession, resulting in a field goal. First down from the Ravens' 30. Prescott dumps it to Williams right flat. Stepped out of one tackle along the far sideline. And he's hit near the 28-27 by Nate Wiggins and Trenton Simpson, a gain of two. We'd like to welcome those of you joining us after the Commanders beat the Seahawks 33-31 from Rio de Janeiro. It's the Cowboys and the Ravens. Dallas up 3-0, 5:53 remaining in the first quarter. And along with the former Pro Bowl quarterback Steve Berline, I'm Ted Emmerich.
4: Personal foul, face mask, defense number 32. That penalty is half the distance roll, automatic, first down.
3: Yeah. Penalty on Trenton Simpson of the Ravens. For all of our affiliate stations and board ops, break number 7 is up next.
1: You know, I don't know if that would qualify as a face mask, in my opinion. You look at it, we're looking at the replay. I saw it in real time, and it looked the way Javonte Williams' head turned, but it was really he grabbed the top of the helmet above the face mask. In my opinion, that does not fit the definition of a face mask.
3: Almost wiped the visor on the helmet of Williams instead of the actual face mask. But instead, first down at the 14, and the handoff to Williams up the gut, down to the 11 for 3 yards. Zion Young makes the tackle. The NFL Game of the Week on Compass Media Networks is brought to you by hands-free Skechers Slip-Ins Aero Burst, high-performance running shoes that cut through the wind. Dallas again without their star left guard Tyler Smith on injured reserve with the thumb injury. For the Ravens, Nnamdi Madubuike making his season debut. It's his first game since week 2 of last year after he had neck surgery. Second down and 7 at the 11. Prescott hangs in the pocket. He delivers to the end zone, right side, and it's incomplete. Over the head of both Ryan Flannoy and CeeDee Lamb, and it's 3rd and 7.
1: I think that was a miscommunication because looking at it from our perspective, Dak thought he saw the reaction that he was expecting from CeeDee Lamb, but CeeDee Lamb ended up turning outside instead of inside as Dak was expecting. It just was a miscommunication. The way the ball came out of Dak's hand, it looked like he saw what he wanted to see and threw it aggressively, just not on the same page with his all-world wide receiver, CeeDee Lamb.
3: So 3rd and 7 from the Baltimore 11. Dallas doesn't want this drive to stall like the first one. Prescott out of the gun. He delivers it quickly. Right side caught by Kevontae Turpin. Ripping at his jersey from behind his one Raven. Turpin has the first down. Inside the 5, Malachi Starks was the one ripping at Turpin's jersey. Turpin ends up with 8 yards.
1: Now, Turpin's only 5'9", 160, but he's so elusive. That's what makes him so special. And right there, as you said, that Turpin just elusive enough to get by the first defender and ends up getting his shirt ripped from behind, but he's still able to pick up 3 or 4 more yards on the first down.
3: First and goal from the 2. Hand it to Williams. Sidestep on the right side. He cuts into the end zone for the touchdown. The Cowboys cap off this drive in the end zone as Javonte Williams has his 3rd touchdown of the season, and Dallas goes up 9-0.
1: Well, that's exactly what you want to see, complimentary football.

0: defense makes the big stop in the opposing territory, deep in opposing territory, and the offense finishes it off with a 7-point score. Great job by the Cowboys offense stepping up and finishing off that drive.
1: And now Brandon Aubrey for the extra point. Out of the hold of Brian Anger. The snap is back, the hold down, and the kick is true. That extra point by the Cowboys, sponsored by Navy Federal Credit Union. 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
3: Yeah, Javonte Williams already today with 8 carries, 48 yards, and a touchdown. That is exactly what you wanted to see.
2: Aubrey's kick lands in front of LaJonte Wester. It bounces over his head. Did it sneak past the goal line beyond the pylon, or did it go out of bounds?
4: Free kick, out of bounds. Ball placed at 40-yard line. First down.
2: Yeah, and Wester with an alert play there to not try to field that. 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Again, after the turnover on downs, Derrick Henry stopped on 4th and 1 yard. The Cowboys need just 5 plays to go 30 yards. Javonte Williams into the end zone. And it's a 10-0 lead. So the Ravens have punted, and they've turned it over on downs their first two drives. From their own 40, flags fly in every direction.
4: Full start. Offense number 74. 5-yard penalty. First down.
2: It's the left guard, John Simpson, who's lined up next to Carson Vinson, making his first career start at left tackle. In for the Pro Bowler, Ronnie Stanley, who's out with a toe injury.
3: Well, no doubt just a little bit too antsy right there up front. They actually had Simpson playing their left guard on that play, and it just a little too excited in that position.
2: First and 15 from the 35. Jackson in the shotgun. Fake the handoff to Henry. He wheels to the right. 40 to the 45. Sideline at midfield, and a first down for the best dual threat quarterback of all time. Marquise Bell ushers him out, but Jackson with a long run.
3: Yeah, now over 6,600 yards for Lamar Jackson. That carry right there puts him over 6,600 yards, the most ever by a quarterback in the NFL. And that's the problem. If you get too focused on Derrick Henry, this is Lamar Jackson's 9th year, but he can still hurt you with those feet.
2: First down for Baltimore at the Cowboys 44. 10-0 Dallas. 4 minutes to play in the opening quarter. Jackson under center. He pivots and gives to Henry, who plunges between the hashes to about the 42-yard line. Maybe a couple there. Otito Obonya made the tackle for Dallas. Quinnen Williams, the defensive lineman who's made the Pro Bowl the last 4 years, is in the blue medical tent. No update yet as to his status for the rest of the game, but he is off the field for the Cowboys.
3: Well, Lamar Jackson really has owned the Dallas Cowboys. His record versus the Cowboys coming into this game, 6-1 all time. So, and really against NFC, he's been dominant. No matter who you put in front of him from the NFC, his record coming into the day, 24 wins and only 5 losses.
2: Yeah, including a win a couple of years ago at AT&T Stadium. Williams back on the field for Dallas. 2nd down and 8. Jackson fires over the middle. Zay Flowers has it. Flowers to the 20-yard line. Tackled by Bell, who's trying to rip the ball free. Flowers held on. He was questionable coming in with a hamstring injury. He picks up 22.
3: Well, there was no question about that one. Zay Flowers looked like absolute prime time Zay Flowers right there. A lot of burst when he caught that football. No hesitation turning up the field. Little spin move and picked up a nice game.
2: On first down from the 20, hand it to Henry. He explodes up the middle inside the 15, down to the 10-yard line. Tackled by Jalen Thompson. 11 yards there, and it's first and goal for Baltimore.
3: Yeah, Jalen Thompson making a tackle on Derrick Henry. The Ravens will take that all day. The Cowboys, as we know, injury problems in that secondary. They've lost 2 of their top 3 safeties to IR right now. Malik Hooker with the fractured arm, and then P.J. Locke out now as well, put on IR this past week.
2: Cornerback Kobe Durant also out today with a hamstring injury. First and goal at the 9. Jackson under center. Give it to Henry. He tumbles ahead inside the 5. Getting help from his teammates, trying to push him forward. And the whistle blows as he's at the 4-yard line. A 5-yard pickup. Today's presentation of the National Football League.

0: 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Rain-X wipers know what it's like to have a loyal fan base. They're the number one wipers in America. Next time you need wipers, choose Rain-X. So second and goal now for the Ravens from the 4. Minute 30 remaining in this first quarter. Dallas up 10-0.
1: Well, the Cowboys not good in the red zone on defense either. 20th in the NFL.
0: Wildcat set, direct snap to Henry. He flows along the left side, and Henry is in for the touchdown. Derrick Henry with his fifth rushing touchdown of the season already, and Baltimore answers. They're down 10-6.
1: That's really a nice answer by the Ravens. No panic from them whatsoever. Veteran experience group. That good job going to the Wildcat formation. The Cowboys did not make the correct adjustments, and it was a really easy short goal line run for Derrick Henry to take that to the house.
0: Tyler Loop, the kicker for the Ravens, facing his hometown team. He's from Lucas, Texas, about 45 minutes north of Dallas, and he knocks the extra point through. Today's presentation of the National Football League on Compass Media Networks is brought to you by IHOP. 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Cowboys 10, Ravens 7, 1:18 to go in the first quarter in Rio. 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
2: 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Tyler Loop kicking left to right late in this first quarter. 1:18 to go. And he booms it into the end zone. 0.5 yards deep. Turpin right there. And so Dallas will have it at the 35. Let's pause 10 seconds for station identification. 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
2: Cowboys have come up with points on their first two drives. A Brandon Aubrey field goal from 28 yards and Javonte Williams' two-yard touchdown run. 10-7 Dallas. Waning moments of this first quarter. From the 35-yard line, attacking right to left, bootleg to the left for Dak Prescott. He delivers, and that's caught by CeeDee Lamb, his first catch of the day. And he's got a first down across the 45, pushed out of bounds by Malachi Starks and Trenton Simpson.
5: Well, another bootleg for Dak Prescott right there, this time coming out to his left. He's the number three passer in the NFL so far this year in 2026 as far as ranking goes. Play-action passes. He's always been very effective, and the Cowboys use it very well. Nice mix-up of run and pass.
2: First down at the 46, just to the right of the L at the NFL logo at midfield. Quick hitter right side, and that pass is caught by George Pickens. Pickens maneuvers to the 50, tackled by Nate Wiggins. It's a gain of 4.
5: Yeah, that was what you call just a... it's called an automatic. It's built into the backside. It was actually a run play called in the huddle, but you have certain plays built in where the receiver knows if it's a soft cornerback, cornerback is off the ball a ways, the quarterback can stand up and just flip it to him right away, take the easy 5 or 6 yard pickup.
2: 15 seconds to play in the first quarter. Dak Prescott in an empty gun from midfield against a four-man rush. He retreats, he pirouettes to his left, he points downfield, and he short hops a throw at the 45 of Baltimore. Ryan Flannoy was the target, Roquan Smith in coverage. Now 3rd and 6 for Dallas with 4 seconds to play in the quarter.
5: Well, the good pressure by the Ravens that time forcing Dak to get off his spot. I told you in the keys we talked about how that was the key, I think, to the game for the Ravens defensively. Now they have the Cowboys in a 3rd and 6. Problem is Cowboys to this point in 2026, the number one ranked team on 3rd down in the NFL.
2: And they're 1 for 2 so far today. 3rd down and 6 from the 50 on the NFL logo at midfield in Rio. Prescott a straight drop. He whistles it over the middle, and it's broken up. Kyle Hamilton got a hand on it just in front of the tight end, Jake Ferguson, on the final play of the first quarter. It's now 4th down for Dallas as we start the second quarter on the other side. After one in Rio, it's the Cowboys 10 and the Ravens 7. 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
6: 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Fourth and six for the Cowboys to start the second quarter. And Brian Anger is on to punt. LaJonte Wester is back deep.
7: By the way, that last play by Kyle Hamilton is a great illustration of why many regard him as the absolute best safety in the NFL. The way he broke on that ball in front of Jake Ferguson, pretty impressive.
6: Anger hangs it high in the air. Wester calls for the fair catch at the 10. And honestly, it's probably what the Cowboys hope Caleb Downs can become. Such a versatile chess piece in the secondary.
7: That's exactly right. If he becomes even 75-80% of the player that Kyle Hamilton is, he'll be one of the best safeties in the NFL. That's how good Kyle Hamilton is. But I do believe the Cowboys and a lot of people in NFL circles that know a lot about football think that Caleb Downs has the potential to be that kind of a player.
6: So Ravens have it back now. They start from officially their own 11. Lamar Jackson under center. He spins and gives to Derrick Henry, who rams it up the middle between the hashes, diving ahead to the 15, the 16-yard line. Malachi Lawrence, the Cowboys' other first-round pick, along with Caleb Downs, made the tackle. That goes for five.
7: The difference between Hamilton and Caleb Downs, okay, Kyle Hamilton's 6'4", 220,
6: yes.
7: And he went to Notre Dame. So that's another
6: okay.
7: Key point that's not part of the deal. And then Caleb Downs, 5'11", 210, at Ohio State. You know, we can't hold that against him, but,
6: right.
7: You know.
6: That weakling of a college football program.
7: An unproven institution.
6: Yeah, that's right. Second and five for the Ravens at their own 16. Play fake for Jackson. He steps up and he wings it to the right side. Incomplete. Zay Flowers hauled down. Caleb Downs was covering. Deron Bland was back there and a flag is out in the secondary.
7: Well, Caleb Downs is a tremendous, tremendous athlete and safety, but you get him matched up one-on-one with Zay Flowers. The advantage goes to Flowers.
8: Pass interference, defense number 26. That ball would place that spot of the foul. Automatic, first down.
7: He must have got caught up. They called it on Deron Bland. It must have got caught up with Deron Bland out of his break. It looks like Bland, and they both, as Flowers was coming out of the top of his break, they got kind of mixed up. Deron Bland really did impede him. Then they both slipped on that turf. You got a good example of that, the instability of that turf out there that we've been talking about.
6: From the 35 now after the penalty, first down, and a toss to Justice Hill, the Ravens' number two running back, near sideline 40, and knocked down near the 42 by D. Winters, the linebacker, 7-yard pickup.
7: Justice Hill is a running back that the Ravens have had a lot of confidence in over the years. Jesse Minter obviously has kept him as Derrick Henry's primary backup. Only his seventh carry on the year, but they feel very comfortable with him coming in and spelling Derrick Henry. They're very similar in style, so the run game doesn't change much.
6: Second down and three for the Ravens. 10-7 Cowboys, 13:30 to play until halftime. Zay Flowers motions across the formation right to left. Jackson lifts his leg in the shotgun. He's got the snap against a four-man rush. He sends it to the left, caught by Flowers. His second grab, and it's a first down. Across the 45, Savone Revel makes the tackle, gain of 6.

0: 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You know, they said coming in, there was a report, Steve, this morning that if Zay Flowers was active, he would be on a snap count. And, hey, when he's on the field, he's going to make an impact.
1: Yeah, I mean, we've seen the ball thrown to him, I think, four times now. He's been targeted. He's got two catches and then a pass interference call. Pretty productive right there.
0: Fake the handoff to Justice Hill, who is in orbit motion. Jackson swings it to him on a screen, and the Cowboys diagnose it well. Savone Revel there to meet him. Shamar James there as well. No gain, but a flag is down. John Hussey, our referee, in his 12th year as a referee. Works as a sales rep when he's not sporting the zebra shirt. I'm sure he's very convincing, just like he is here as he makes the announcement.
2: An eligible member of the offense, downfield illegally, number 54. 5-yard penalty, first down.
1: Illegal member of the offense.
0: How about that? That's
1: never
0: a new one.
1: I've never heard that. Illegal lineman downfield,
0: right.
1: Ineligible man downfield.
2: Yes.
1: Member of the offense.
0: One.
1: Yes, that is.
0: It should be up there with everyone but the center when we heard that for the first time, right? When everybody else moves and the center stays put.
1: With a straight face, too, right?
0: Exactly. That's on Jovan Gwynn in his first year as a starter, taking over for the Pro Bowler, Tyler Linderbaum, who's now a Las Vegas Raider.
1: Yeah, free agent signing from the Atlanta Falcons this year. Big, big move.
0: First and 15 after the penalty, and out of the shotgun, the handoff to Hill. Across the 45, picks up 4 yards. D. Winters makes the tackle. And so second down and 11 upcoming.
1: And we are seeing, I mean, almost every play, we're seeing somebody lose their footing. And so I'm starting to really notice that there really is something significant about this field, the turf, the way that it's holding up. It doesn't look horrible. You can see a lot of divots out there, but it's much more slippery and unstable than it actually looks.
0: From the pistol, second down and 11 from the Baltimore 48. Jackson, quick pass up the left seam, incomplete. He wanted Mark Andrews, his tight end. But in coverage was D. Winters, and it's third and 11.
1: Looked to me like he had a good shot. It was a nice route by Mark Andrews. No reason for Lamar Jackson to miss this pass. It was a quick throw. The protector was a little bit of pressure on him, but, boy, Mark Andrews had him beat badly. Faked like he was going outside, cut back underneath. It was just about a 7 or 8 yard throw.
0: Ravens are 0 of 2 on third down. They need 11. Jackson looking deep. Flick of the wrist. Deep throw toward the end zone. It's incomplete at the 1, and 2 flags fly as Devontae Walker tried to haul it in. Marquise Bell and Jalen Thompson were back there for the Cowboys.
1: Well, Walker was open. He did get behind the defenders. Lamar Jackson uncharacteristically underthrew that football.
2: Pass interference. Defense, number 14. Ball places, follow the foul.
0: And it's Marquise Bell, Steve, who again is starting at safety with the injuries to both Malik Hooker and P.J. Locke.
1: And it's almost impossible for a defensive player to not get called for pass interference when the ball is underthrown like that. But you also look at it and say, well, I guess he should be penalized because he was beat. Yeah. I mean, he was. There's no doubt Marquise Bell was beat by 2 or 3 steps by Devontae Walker. And as I said, Lamar Jackson's got as strong an arm as almost anybody in the NFL. Very seldom do you see him underthrow a deep ball.
0: So first and goal at the 3 with the pass interference penalty from the left hash mark. Jackson gives to Henry. He bounces it outside to the right. He stretches for the goal line, and Henry is in for his second touchdown. Baltimore takes its first lead in Rio. They're up 13-10.
1: And that is Derrick Henry's 6th touchdown rushing on the season this year, only 2.5 games into the season. That's a pretty serious pace he's setting right there.
0: A 13-10 lead for Baltimore. And Tyler Loop

0: is on for the extra point. And Luke sends it through. Alongside the Super Bowl champion and Pro Bowl quarterback Steve Berline, I'm Ted Emrick. 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

0: bit.
1: Yeah, they have pretty interesting pedigrees as well. Thomason has 145, Emmitt Smith 164. So Derrick Henry has a little bit more work to do there, but boy, he just keeps moving up the ladder in all these categories.
2: Well, Henry will put on a gold jacket himself at the end of his career. First down for Dallas at their own 35, working left to right. Handed to Williams along the left hash mark. Stopped by Kyle Hamilton after a gain of two at the 37. By the way, next up on the rushing list for Henry, Jerome Bettis, about 400 yards away now.
1: Okay. Derrick Henry with 36 yards today. He's at 13,265 yards.
2: Amazing. So. It just does not slow down.
1: No.
2: 32 years old and still going. Prescott's in the shotgun. Second down and 8 for Dallas at their own 37. And Dak whips it to the left. Caught on the slant. George Pickens has a little bobble in front of Marlon Humphrey, but he did hang on for about 6 yards, and it's third and short for the Cowboys.
1: That's George Pickens' go-to right there. We've talked about it in the past. He is the most productive wide receiver in the NFL running slant routes. Last year, he had the most yards in the NFL on that particular route. So defenders know it, and right there, nice break on the ball to get there and make the tackle right as George Pickens brought that ball in.
2: Cowboys are 1-for-3 on third down today. Third down and 2 from their own 43, from the left hash mark. Prescott left foot in front of his right, sticks it in the belly of Williams, right into the teeth of the defense, and Kyle Hamilton wraps him up at the line of scrimmage. Boy, Javonte Williams going nowhere, and it's fourth down.
1: Well, I'm looking at George Pickens. He was signaling first down. I'm like, George, who are you trying to fool? He's at least 2 yards short. And so now Brian Schottenheimer's got a decision to make, fourth and about 2. And you could justify going for it in this situation. A little bit. I guess it's a long one. It's not quite a full. It's about a little over a yard. I like going for it if they decide to go through with this.
2: From their own 44, as they gave Williams a few more inches there, and Dallas calls timeout. Play clock was at 6, and a timeout with 9:24 to play in this first half.
1: You can justify if Brian Schottenheimer goes for it. It's a little bit, I think it's probably, if I were saying, you know, what percentage would I say I would support, I'd say 60-40.
2: Yeah.
1: I mean, you could justify it either way, but, you know, early in the game, your offense, you're running the ball pretty well. It's a little over 1 yard. I would not fault him for making this decision.
2: It's not their own 30 like Baltimore going
1: right
2: for it in the first quarter and turning it over on downs.
1: Yes.
2: Cowboys offense remains out there after the timeout. Fourth and a yard from their own 44. Prescott in the shotgun, Williams sidecar right. Two receivers split to either side. Now Prescott changing the play. Williams shifts to his left side.
1: They're not going to run a play.
2: Motions toward the line. Play clock is at 7. They do snap it, Steve.
1: Wow.
2: Hand it to Williams. He dropped the football. He does jump on top of it, but the Ravens come up with a stop on fourth down. The Cowboys turn it over on downs. Roquan Smith, Tavius Robinson were there waiting for Williams.
1: I was really surprised, and I'm sorry I talked over you. I made the way they were moving around and trying to draw the Ravens off sides, I did not think they were going to run a play, and then they did.
2: And then they got stopped. Just like Baltimore did.
1: Yep.
2: In the first quarter, timeout, 9:18 to go in the first half. Ravens 14, Cowboys 10. 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
2: 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Ted Emmerich, Steve Berline with you. Cowboys and Ravens from the Maracanã in Rio de Janeiro. The Ravens have scored 14 unanswered after Dallas took a 10-0 lead in the opening quarter, and the Ravens now have the ball in Cowboys territory after stopping Javonte Williams on 4th-and-1.
3: Well, nobody more grateful than that decision and the execution and the lack of execution by the Cowboys with the fumble than Jesse Minter. Gets a little bit of the pressure off of him for failing in a much more questionable situation earlier in the game inside his own 30-yard line. Now, let's see if the Ravens can take advantage like the Cowboys did.
2: Lamar Jackson all alone in the gun. First down from the 43 of Dallas. He wings it to the left. That is caught falling down. Rashad Bateman has it for a gain of about 8 yards there. Bateman coming off his biggest game in 2 years last week when Zay Flowers sat. Bateman had 7 catches for 88 yards and a touchdown against the Saints.
3: Yeah, he stepped up nice last week. One of his best days, as you said, in a few years. And I know he wants to continue that. Unfortunately, last week it was in a losing effort.
2: Second down and 4 from the 37. A play fake for Jackson. Time running out. He avoids Barham, sliding to his right, trying to take off. Now trying to underhand it forward, and it is ruled an incomplete pass. Boy, at the last second, Jackson got rid of it, and it's incomplete.
3: I didn't see him get rid of that ball. I saw that it was actually Derrick Henry that took the snap, and he handed it off to Lamar Jackson. Lamar Jackson then came back and rolled to the right, and then he's getting pressure from Barham, and he's going out of bounds. And you're right, he did flip it out of there. And they're calling something. We can't understand what they're saying.
2: I didn't hear John Hussey's announcement there. I don't believe he turned his mic on there, but they are moving the ball back a few yards.
3: Yeah.
2: It would have been 3rd-and-4 if it was an incomplete pass, but instead, now, 2nd down and 9. Interesting. So Jackson under center, give it to Henry off the right side and ridden down by Rashawn Gary across the 40, a 4-yard pickup. Now it's 3rd-down-and-5 for the Ravens.
3: Well, that is a great example of what makes Derrick Henry special. That run, most people look at it and say, hey, he just picked up 4 yards. But he got the ball, and Rashawn Gary was there to meet him in the backfield. And Rashawn Gary did not even get a hand on him. Derrick Henry kind of pumped at him. It faked like he was going to run at him and then bounced right around and picked up 4 yards.
2: 3rd-and-5 from the 38. Give it to Hill, who bursts off right guard for the first down. Hill to the 30-yard line, a pickup of 7. Bell and Revel make the tackle. He was shot out of a cannon there.
3: He really was. And I said similar style to Derrick Henry. I say that because they run the same type of runs, but Derrick Henry is 6'3", 250 pounds. Justice Hill is 5'10", 195. But a little bit more explosive, I would say, as well.
2: First down for the Ravens at the Dallas 31. Henry back in the game. Give it to King Henry, and he's inside the 30. 4 yards to the 27. And Jalen Thompson is face down at the end of the play for Dallas, and trainers come onto the field.
3: Oh, that's the other thing Derrick Henry brings to the table right there. Full head of steam, and Jalen Thompson was the only person there to stop him, boy, and he just got trucked by Derrick Henry.

0: That is the last thing that the Cowboys need. Already two safeties out with Malik Hooker and P.J. Locke. And you just hope it's nothing significant for Jalen Thompson. Christian Parker, we're getting a view of him. He's obviously very concerned on the sidelines, the defensive coordinator.
1: The clock stops, 7:10 to play now in this first half. Ravens up 14-10. 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The trainer's attending to Jalen Thompson in his first year with the Cowboys, the former Cardinal, now in his eighth year in the league. Getting a look on our monitor, and oh my goodness, Jalen Thompson was folded up like one of the chairs that you would see on the gymnasium floor at a graduation. As Derrick Henry was taken down, Thompson just right in the path. We will step aside. Thompson now on his feet and limping to the sideline. 14-10 Baltimore, 7:10 to play first half. 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
1: Cowboys safety Jalen Thompson now in the blue medical tent. Second down and six for Baltimore at the Cowboys 27. Jackson rolls to his right and throws it back left. Caught by the tight end. And inside the 15-yard line, it is Josh Cuevas, the rookie fifth-round pick out of Alabama. 14-yard pickup and a first down for the Ravens, who lead 14-10, under 7 minutes to play in this first half.
0: Really nice play. I love the play design. Little semi-roll waggle action is what it's called. And then they brought Josh Cuevas, one of two rookie tight ends that the Ravens drafted in the fourth round and the fifth round, the other being Matt Hibner. But these are two young tight ends that they're really excited about behind Mark Andrews. They've got some nice depth there now at tight end for the Ravens.
1: Ravens had a short field after stopping the Cowboys on downs. They took over at the Dallas 43. Now a first down at the 13. Roll to the right for Jackson. Flowers is underneath. Jackson steps out of the tackle of Quinnen Williams, and he's out of bounds, far side, near the line of scrimmage. They give him about a half yard there. 6:01 to play now in this first half.
0: Well, you got to love the effort from Quinnen Williams trying to run down Lamar Jackson. But that's just a mismatch. And Quinnen Williams, as great an athlete as he is, he dove and sold out to try to make the play. He's winded right now, sucking oxygen. And I laugh, but he's not laughing right now. I guarantee you that.
1: He wants his first sack of the season. Second down and nine. 5.5 to play in the first half. Out of the gun, hand it to Henry. Along the right hash marks, Henry inside the 10. Stopped by Donovan Ezeraku after a gain of four. So third down and six for Baltimore. Big play upcoming.
0: It really is a big play right here. Cowboys defense needs to step up. As we said before, the Cowboys red zone defense tied for 20th in the NFL, giving up touchdowns 71%+ of the time. And then you look at their third down defense, they're 32nd in the NFL on third down. So a bad

0: combo right there. Third down in the red zone.
1: Ravens need six from the Cowboys nine. They can pick up a first down without the touchdown. Jackson fires right side and off the hands of Zay Flowers. Pass a little bit to his right with Marquise Bell covering. But it's fourth down and the Ravens will try for three.
0: Well, that's one the Cowboys have to hit. You got the matchup you want. Zay Flowers was open to pick up that first down. If he catches it and turns it up, all he needs is a half a yard. But give credit to Marquise Bell. He was in good position and made that throw. The accuracy was out in front of Zay Flowers a little bit more because Lamar Jackson, I think, was concerned about the position of Marquise Bell.
1: Skechers field goal attempt for Tyler Loop from 27 yards, right hash mark, and he knocks it through. So Baltimore extends the lead. 4:44 to play in this first half. Ravens 17, Cowboys 10. 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
5: 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Three other games going on in the second quarter right now. The 49ers are 14-6 against the Arizona Cardinals. Minnesota 17, Tampa Bay 10. And the Raiders are up 13-6 up against the Saints. The Bills earlier today defeated the Chargers by a score of 24-16, and the Commanders pulled off the 33-31 upset over the Seahawks. Ted and Steve, back to you.
1: Well, Zach, thank you. We saw it last week. Jaden Daniels going down. Marcus Mariota comes in, and Mariota engineers a victory today.
0: That is as shocking an upset as I've seen in a long time. I really, really thought that the Commanders were in trouble coming with Marcus Mariota, who I respect and think is a great backup, but against Seattle in his first game as a start, the way the Seahawks have been playing, I didn't think they had a chance.
1: Tyler Loop booms it into the end zone, so the Cowboys will take it from the 35. 4:44 to go in this first half, 17-10. Baltimore on top. And the NFL Game of the Week on Compass Media Networks is presented by O'Reilly Auto Parts. 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Ravens have scored 17 unanswered. They've come up with points on their last three possessions. Meanwhile, Dallas scored points on their first two possessions. They've come up empty on their last two. Prescott in the shotgun. First down from the 35. Off the play fake. He dumps it right. Caught by Jake Ferguson coming off a two-touchdown game. And he's across the 40 on the numbers near side. Pickup of about seven as Kyle Hamilton and Roquan Smith cover him up.
0: That's just a really nice job by Dak Prescott. He drops back. Hard play action. He wanted to go up the field, but the pressure coming behind him, he did a great job of sensing it and knew exactly where his check down was. The pressure from behind him was coming from Calais Campbell, making his 281st start today.
1: Turned 40 years old earlier this month. Still

0: Going in his 19th NFL season. Second down and four, 4 minutes to go in the half. Hand off to Tyler Goodson, his first carry as a Cowboy, and Goodson has a first down as he streaks to midfield, a pickup of nine. He was with the Colts his first 3 years in the league, signed a couple of weeks ago by the Cowboys off the Falcons practice squad, and Dallas made Amari DeMarcado inactive after he was Williams' backup the first 2 weeks.
1: Well, that's really an interesting statement of confidence in Tyler Goodson. There has to be some kind of a connection there, because I know bringing in DeMarcado, the Cowboys felt very good about him.
0: First down at the Ravens 49. Now a screen for Goodson. Cannot break the tackle behind the line. What a play by Trenton Simpson, the fourth-year linebacker. It's a loss of four.
1: But going back to that, was a great play, as you said, defensively. That's exactly what the Baltimore Ravens needed at that time. But DeMarcado had a relationship going back with Clayton Adams, the offensive coordinator with the Cowboys, and I think, you know, that we were all surprised what the Cowboys did through the preseason, made their final cuts, letting go of Jaden Blue and letting go of Malik Davis. Those were issues that really surprised a lot of people.
0: Second and 14 from the 46. Prescott throws left, caught by CeeDee Lamb, and he's across that original line of scrimmage before Goodson was dropped for the loss. He picks up seven. And it'll be third down for Dallas here, 2.5 to play in the first half.
1: Excuse me, I said letting go of Malik Davis. It was replacing Malik Davis, because Malik Davis went to the injured reserve. Obviously, he's a guy the Cowboys have tremendous confidence in coming off of last year.
0: So now third and eight for the Cowboys at the Ravens 47. Two receivers stacked to the right, one receiver left. Prescott in the gun. Goodson remains the back. Prescott stepping up, fires left, that's caught, and it's a first down. CeeDee Lamb has it at the Baltimore 36 in front of Chidobe Awuzie, the former Cowboy, and Malachi Starks, 11 yards. And we have reached the two-minute warning, sponsored by Liberty Mutual Insurance. 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
0: Ted Edwards, Steve Berline with you. 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Two-minute timeout in Rio de Janeiro. Night has fallen at the Maracanã. The Ravens lead the Cowboys 17-10.

Dallas here with two timeouts remaining. Remember, the Cowboys do get the ball to start the second half. It's a first down for Dallas at the Ravens' 36-yard line. And a toss to Tyler Goodson, his second carry, angling across the 30 of Baltimore. And close to the line to gain. He stopped at the 27, a 9-yard pickup. Simpson the tackle. Clock running here at 1:45.

0: too much time here for Baltimore on the other side.
1: Yeah, Cowboys aren't worried from their end about the time. Still have two timeouts left. So Brian Schottenheimer, no rush whatsoever.
0: Now 53 seconds. Prescott in the gun. Goodson back in, standing to his right. Two receivers left, one to the right. Draw play for Goodson. Sidestep to the left. And Goodson to the 20-yard line between the hashes. Kyle Hamilton, Trenton Simpson make the stop. 36 seconds, clock running. It's second and six. Again, Dallas with two timeouts. And now the clock has stopped. Did the Cowboys call a timeout here? Looks like they have. With 32 seconds remaining in the half. And so Dallas has one timeout left, trailing the Ravens 17-10. And the Cowboys are methodical in this situation, like we said, Steve. They would want to make sure that they're the last team with the football here
1: right.
0: In the first half.
1: No doubt about it. And, you know, I'm sitting here in my head thinking about why they would have let that much time run off, you know, before they took the timeout. And that because you had time, there's no rush, but you don't know if you're going to get a first down, if you're going to get tackled in the field of play. So I would have kept a little bit more time on the clock in that situation.
0: Second and six at the Baltimore 20. Prescott in the gun, pump fake. Now he has to escape from the pocket. He whips it to the right, incomplete. Ryan Flannoy diving inside the five. And it's now third and six.
1: Well, you remember earlier in the game when they hit George Pickens on that slant route, and the coverage was very tight right there. Brian Schottenheimer decided he wanted to try to take advantage of that aggressiveness in the secondary by the Ravens. It was a slant and go to George Pickens, but the Ravens cornerback did not jump on that one, and so Dak Prescott had to get rid of that football.
0: Now third and six, 27 seconds to play in the half. Cowboys do have one timeout remaining, and now Baltimore calls time.
2: First charge timeout, Baltimore.
0: 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So the Ravens down to two timeouts, Cowboys with one, third and six upcoming here. Steve, what are you looking for from the Cowboys?
1: Well, the Cowboys, they do have the one timeout left, so the whole field is in play. The primary objective right now is to get that first down and give yourself a few more shots at a touchdown. You don't want to settle for a Brandon Aubrey field goal here, so a lot of different options. You can run your regular offense, one of your best third and six play right here.
0: CeeDee Lamb motions left to right. Prescott in the gun, left foot in front of his right. Waist high snap, Prescott off his back foot, and he throws it short, incomplete. Pressure coming from Roquan Smith at the end as Prescott was just trying to find Ryan Flannoy there at the end of the play.
1: But really, the Cowboys had the wrong play called. The chess match between Clayton Adams, Brian Schottenheimer offensively for the Cowboys, and Anthony Weaver, the defensive coordinator for Baltimore. That time it was won by Weaver. The Cowboys did not get the coverage they were expecting.
0: Skechers field goal attempt from Brandon Aubrey, who hit from 28 in the first quarter. This from 38, straight on, and Aubrey bangs it through. So the Cowboys now trail by four, 17-13. Ravens on top with 18 seconds to play in this first half.
1: Well, you got to give credit right there to the Ravens for holding the Dallas Cowboys just to a field goal in that situation. As we talked about, the Cowboys had all their options open in terms of using the offense and trying to get seven out of it, but the last three passes, the Ravens did a really good job of mixing their coverages up, and the Cowboys did not get the look at any one of those points that they were expecting. Or I should say that they were hoping for.
0: Yeah, certainly. It is the first points for Dallas since they took a 10-0 lead. Baltimore had scored 17 in a row to go up 17-10, now 17-13. Now we're seeing, Steve, you touched on it, the divots are flying, this grass field.

0: at the Maracanã. It has been reinforced with artificial turf that was stitched in the last few days. I mean, there were patches of grass that were barren here and there. It is such an odd look, but it's holding up so far. Line drive, low kick from Brandon Aubrey. The Skechers kickoff carrying to the 20-yard line, and Rasheen Ali on the return just past the 20. So 13 seconds to go. See how Baltimore plays this with two timeouts.
1: Yeah, interesting what the Ravens decide to do. I think that most coaches in this situation would probably just take a knee, run out the half. But you got some playmakers over there and still have two timeouts, I believe. Yeah, so if you can pick up a chunk on this first down, you might have a shot to get into Loop's field goal range.
0: Need to get to around the 39 or 40-yard line of Dallas, but they just run it here.
1: It's going to run it
0: with
1: out.
0: Derrick Henry across, Justice Hill here across the 25, and that's the final play of the first half. Gain of about 5 yards. At the half, the Ravens lead the Cowboys 17-13 in the NFL's first ever regular season game in Rio de Janeiro. When we return, Zach Albury joins us from the Progressive Insurance Studios for the halftime report. He'll update you on scores and highlights from around the league, as well as the first half stats and highlights from our game. 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
8: 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Through the first 30 minutes, it's the Baltimore Ravens 17, the Dallas Cowboys 13. There are also three other games in play right now. At the half, the San Francisco 49ers have a 17-6 lead up against the Arizona Cardinals. Brock Purdy, 8-17, 204 yards in the first half. Not one, but two passing touchdowns. One did go to Deebo Samuel Sr., 80 yards, did have a score, and the other did go to Mike Evans. Three catches for 34 yards and a touchdown. In the first half, Jacoby Brissett, 20-29, 137 yards. Jeremiah Love, 10 carries, 449 yards. Taking a glance at the Minnesota Vikings and Tampa Bay Buccaneers game, the Bucs are 0-2 on the season, while Minnesota is a perfect 2-0. Kyler Murray, 112 yards

0: in the first half and a passing touchdown. Aaron Jones Sr. does have 9 carries for 33 yards on the ground. Jordan Addison, 3 receptions for 75 yards and a score. Baker Mayfield, 9 of 19, 147 yards with a passing touchdown. And that passing touchdown was to Ted Hurst III, as he does have 1 catch, and that was the score for 40 yards. Bucky Irving, only 8 carries for 32 yards. And on Compass Media Networks, we do have the Raiders and the Saints. It's 13-13, 11 seconds away from the half. Brock Bowers is back, 7 receptions for 87 yards, but the touchdown for the Raiders came from his counterpart in Michael Mayer.
1: Heavy set, I formation, Cousins the snap. He's going to throw, corner, Mayer, touchdown Raiders! What a delivery, and Mayer snatched that out of the air!
0: That is Jason Horowitz on the Raiders Radio Network. On the other side for the Saints, Tyler Shuck, 10 of 16 for 91 yards, 2 passing touchdowns. One was to Juwan Johnson, the other was to his tight end, another tight end in Noah Fant, 13-13. The Raiders, though, they're going to be first and goal with 11 seconds left. They're at the 8-yard line, and Kirk Cousins goes incomplete to Brock Bowers. So that's going to be second and goal, 7 seconds left. Raiders and Saints all tied up at 13. Let's get to some other scores from earlier today. We did have an upset in Landover, Maryland between the Commanders and the Seahawks. Sam Darnold did throw for 4 passing touchdowns, but he made this crucial mistake.
2: Play action, roll to the near side, pressure, throws over the middle. Oh. Intercepted! Could be a pick 6! Medrano down the right side, cuts back inside of the 10, 5, touchdown, Washington! Cade Medrano, 51 yards!
0: And that was Chris Carino right here on Compass Media Networks. The Commanders get their first win of the season. Marcus Mariota was the starting quarterback for the injured Jaden Daniels, and the Commanders get a 33-31 victory over the Seahawks. Some other scores from our 1 o'clock slate. The Jaguars 35, the Patriots 6, the Steelers 30, the Bengals 27. Aaron Rodgers with 3 passing touchdowns. Giants hold on to defeat the Tennessee Titans by a score of 12-7. The Chiefs, led by Patrick Mahomes and Travis Kelce, 24-10 winners over the Dolphins. The Texans start the year out 0-3. The Colts beat them 19-17. The Lions with a 31-24 victory over the Jets. The Browns beat the Panthers 21-18. And how about the Buffalo Bills? They're perfect to start the year 3-0 while the Chargers are 0-3. Buffalo defeats L.A. 24-16. 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Up next, the stats and highlights from the first half of our game. As the score is the Baltimore Ravens 17, the Dallas Cowboys 13. 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
0: 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Looking at our first half stats, Lamar Jackson, 6 of 9 for 58 yards. Derrick Henry, 13 carries for 47 yards. He does have 2 touchdowns. Zay Flowers back from the injury, 2 receptions for 29 yards. And looking at the other end for the Dallas Cowboys, Dak Prescott, 11 of 17, 73 yards. Javonte Williams has the rushing touchdown, as he does have 12 carries for 55 yards. CeeDee Lamb, 3 of 29. He leads the Cowboys And you have George Pickens, 3 receptions for 20.

0: 2 yards. We'll see if Lamb and Pickens could do more coming up here in the second half. Marquise Bell does lead the Dallas Cowboys with tackles, along with D. Winters, both with 4 each. And it's Kyle Hamilton leading the way for the Ravens with 6 tackles. Let's tell you how we got to the score of 17-13, as the Baltimore Ravens do have the lead in Rio de Janeiro, in Brazil, up against the Cowboys, 17-13. We started off the scoring today with a field goal, as it was Brandon Aubrey who did connect to put the Cowboys up 3-0. Then you had a controversial decision by Jesse Minter. He did go for it 4th and 1 at about midfield, and it was actually the rookie Caleb Downs stuffing Derrick Henry. And 5 plays, 30 yards later, the Cowboys increased their lead from 3-0 to 10-0.
1: First and goal from the 2. Hand it to Williams. Sidestep on the right side. He cuts into the end zone for the touchdown. The Cowboys cap off this drive in the end zone as Javonte Williams has his 3rd touchdown of the season. And Dallas goes up 9-0.
0: So Javonte Williams picking up where he left off a season ago. He gets the rushing touchdown. Dallas goes up to a 10-0 start. Later on in the first quarter, though, the Ravens would finally get on the board. 6 plays, 60 yards. And guess who? Derrick Henry capped it off for his first touchdown
1: Wildcat
0: of the day.
1: Set. Direct snap to Henry. He flows along the left side. And Henry is in for the touchdown. Derrick Henry with his 5th rushing touchdown of the season already. And Baltimore answers. They're down 10-6.
0: The Cowboys, 4 plays, 15 yards later, they would have to punt. And then 6 plays, 89 yards later, the Ravens matriculated the ball down the field, and it was Derrick Henry who found the end zone again.
1: Jackson gives to Henry. He bounces it outside to the right. He stretches for the goal line, and Henry is in for his 2nd touchdown. Baltimore takes its first lead in Rio. They're up 13-10.
0: We talked about it earlier, how the Ravens did go for it and got stuffed. Following that touchdown, they made it 14-10 as the Ravens would take the lead over the Cowboys. Brian Schottenheimer would dial up a play on 4th and 1, and it would be fumbled, and the Ravens would get the ball back. They would get a field goal to make it 17-10. And then right before the end of the half, 11 plays, 46 yards later, and 4 minutes and 26 seconds off the clock, Brandon Aubrey would hit his 2nd field goal of the day, and that was from 38 yards out. And that's where we are at the half, with the Baltimore Ravens leading the Dallas Cowboys 17-13. Coming up, we got second half action from Brazil between the Baltimore Ravens and the Dallas Cowboys. Both teams at 1-1, and each are looking to get hopefully their 2nd win of the season. We'll see how this does play out between the Baltimore Ravens and Dallas Cowboys. Baltimore 17, Dallas 13. Ted and Steve coming up next with your second half action. I'm Zach Gelb from New York City studios. 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

0: 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NFL. Now, let's rejoin Ted Emrick and Steve Berline back out at the field.
1: A 17-13 Ravens lead over the Cowboys, one half down in the first ever NFL regular season game in Rio de Janeiro at the historic Maracanã. Steve, so much talk about the field conditions going into the game. After one half, we had a pretty good game.
2: Yeah, we do have a good game. And the field is an issue, I'm sure, that's affecting them a lot more in the field than we can actually tell in terms of the type of plays they're calling and things like that. But in general, obviously, I think that it's a good NFL competitive football game with both teams feeling pretty good about where they're at.
1: Start of the second half between the Cowboys and the Ravens is brought to you by hands-free Skechers Slip-Ins Aero Burst, high-performance running shoes that cut through the wind. Speaking of shoes, many players wearing these 7-inch cleats. Players and coaches leading up to the game compared the field once they got a closer look at it. Going through their walkthrough there Friday, Saturday, to Lambeau Field in Green Bay. Natural grass surface, and just understand, yes, divots will come up, but just make sure you are well-equipped. Yeah, not the molded cleats, but the 7-inch cleats to give you a little more stability.
2: You know, there's so many different options, and this is where the things that happen behind the scenes with the equipment managers and all the people that make these decisions, they have recommendations for the natural grass. It's not as much anymore because there's just not that many natural grass fields, but I remember all the thought that went into that each week about which cleats on this particular turf are going to be the best. And that's the detail they go to in evaluating every single aspect going into a game.
1: Crowd at the Maracanã enjoyed a halftime performance by Ricky Martin and Pedro Sampaio, joined by the Dallas Cowboys cheerleaders. They have cleared the field now, and the Cowboys will have the ball to start the second half. Tyler Loop has it teed up, ready to kick right to left. Kevontae Turpin, the all-pro return man, awaits for Dallas. Cowboys white jerseys, blue numbers, the silver pants. Ravens purple jerseys, white numbers, with the black pants and the black helmet. And Loop sends it all the way to the end zone. Turpin takes it in under the E in Ravens in that purple end zone, and so Dallas will have it at the 35. Dak Prescott in that first half, Steve, 11 of 17 for just 73 yards. Javonte Williams was the standout, and especially right away in the game, 12 carries, 55 yards, and a touchdown.
2: Right, they came out, did a really nice job establishing Javonte Williams early in the game, but they've got to be a little bit more explosive. I'm sure they're disappointed with the number of you know, explosive plays they've had to this point.
1: Prescott fakes the handoff, wants an explosive play right off the bat. He drills it into George Pickens. It's a first down, and Pickens is upset. The whistle blew. He tried to break free from Marlon Humphrey, but forward progress stopped after a gain of 12.
2: Well, and I get it. George Pickens, one of those guys that as –

0: you know, he gets control of his body and gets his feet underneath him, he's big enough and strong enough to rip through a lot of those tackles. And I don't think he would have. I think that the Ravens let up when they heard the whistle. But Pickens, you got to love the confidence.
1: First down for Dallas at their own 46-yard line. Opening drive of the second half. Prescott turns and gives to Williams, who got smacked in the backfield by Tavius Robinson. Did fall forward to the line of scrimmage, but maybe still lost a half yard on the play.
0: Well, that was, yeah, that was a big boy hit right there. That was, geez, boy. Javonte Williams just ducked his head at the last minute. That's why I think his helmet remained on.
1: And Kyle Hamilton is on one knee for Baltimore. Trainers onto the field. Again, the All-Pro each of the last 3 years, hunched over with trainers around him. 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Really tough to tell what happened there.
0: Well,
1: Hamilton.
0: It looked like Brevin Spanford, the big tight end for the Cowboys, 6'6", 265. Was coming to block the backside where Kyle Hamilton was coming from, and that's a big man. And they were both moving head-to-head into each other, and it was really more like a forearm from Brevin Spanford that caught Kyle Hamilton up, you know, above the shoulders. But it was a good, clean play, just two guys getting after it physically to try and make a play on the ball.
1: Slow walk for Hamilton off the field under his own power. Second and 10 for Dallas at their own 46, and a deep drop for Dak Prescott. He wires it deep downfield, over the shoulder catch. No, Ryan Flannoy couldn't come down with it at the Ravens 10. Jalen Hawkins and Marlon Humphrey were back there, and it's third and 10.
0: Well, Dak wanted that one. You could tell the way he had a nice, clean pocket, and Flannoy had about a half a step on Marlon Humphrey. And the safety coming over the top. Jalen Hawkins, as you said, was not going to be able to get there to make the play, but just off of Flannoy's fingertips. Dak wanted that one.
1: So now third and 10. Cowboys are 2 of 6 on third down. Their average need 5 yards. They need 10 here. Pressure off the left edge. Prescott delivers left, caught by Lamb. Well short of the sticks, and Lamb goes down in front of Humphrey and Roquan Smith, about 4 yards short.
0: That was the turf that made that tackle. I mean, CeeDee Lamb is a little bit upset about it. He gets up and he's like, I wanted to try to, yeah, he slipped. You see him looking at the ground. He's like, really? Because he really expected to turn and try to fight for that extra yardage. He knew he was short.
1: Fourth and 3, and here on the first drive of the second half, Brian Schottenheimer leaves his offense on the field. From the Ravens 47, line to gain is the 44, left hash mark. Prescott in the gun, Williams to his right. Prescott takes. He wires it over the middle. That's caught for a first down. Lamb has it. No slippage this time. Inside the Baltimore 35. It's a gain of 14.
0: Wow, that's just supreme confidence Brian Schottenheimer has in his quarterback and his two all-everything wide receivers, George Pickens and CeeDee Lamb right there on that one. Nothing fancy on that play. I love the play design, though. That time, they got the man-to-man coverage they were looking for, and CeeDee Lamb and Dak Prescott on the same page with that quick break and inside route out of the slot.
1: 17-13 Ravens, early third, first drive of the second half. From the Ravens 34, a handoff to Williams, who is driven back. Gain of a yard or two. 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So second and 8 now for Dallas. 12:14 clock running in this third quarter. Down 17-13 to the Ravens in Rio. From the Baltimore 32. Prescott's in the shotgun. Tyler Goetz in the back. Offset to his left. Against a four-man rush, Prescott looking left, he cocks his arm, he takes off, tucking at 30, right hash marks 25, he slides down, he's going to be just short of the first down, he's marked where the slide began at the 25, it's a 7-yard pickup, and now it's third and 1.
0: Well, that was the most decisive run I've seen from Dak, really, where he dropped back, he did not like what he saw, and he immediately tucked the ball and saw a lane to take off, and there was absolutely no hesitation, and nice job picking up nine full yards.
1: Now third and 1 from the 25.

0: Under center, Prescott fake the handoff to Lipke, the fullback. Swing it right to Williams. A bobble and a catch. He fights through Nate Wiggins. He needs the 24, and he's got the first down. Right in front of the Cowboys sideline. Roquan Smith was there as well for Baltimore, but it is a first down.
1: Well, that was just Javonte Williams and Nate Wiggins just saying, okay, let's see who's a little bit stronger at the point of attack. Javonte Williams did not try to juke him, did not try to run around him. They just said, let's see what you got. And Javonte Williams won that battle, took Wiggins for a ride for about a yard and a half.
0: Williams has 40 pounds on the corner, Nate Wiggins.
1: And Wiggins is a great position, but just not big enough to hold up.
0: First down at the 24 from the gun. Fake the handoff to Goodson. Shovel pass to the tight end. And the pass is down on the turf. Is this a fumble? Trenton Simpson has the football for Baltimore. He's celebrating with his teammates. And now John Hussey, the referee, and his crew are conferring.
1: This is going to have to be reviewed because it's going to be ruled.
2: Rolling on the field is a catch and a fumble recovered by Baltimore. So the timeout.
1: The question is, did Jake Ferguson really have control of that football? It was a forward pass. We'll see what happens here.
0: Boy, you're looking for that football movie. We'll step aside as they take a closer look. Ravens 17, Cowboys 13, 11, make it 10 minutes and 34 seconds to go in the third. 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
3: It is, in fact, a catch and fumble by Cowboys tight end Jake Ferguson. Nnamdi Matabike forced the fumble in his first game since week two of last year. Trenton Simpson recovered it, and so Dallas turns it over, and the Ravens have it at their own 25. And they start with a handoff to Derrick Henry for a yard to the 26. You know, we got a look on our monitor, Steve, and it looks like it's the right call. You're looking for that football move. Did he secure it? Half possession, football move. As he turns upfield, Ferguson, it looked like there was enough there.
4: You could tell he had control immediately when the ball got to him. Now, the Ravens played it perfectly. Matabike did a really nice job with his discipline, was right there. But Ferguson definitely caught the ball and did start to turn. That's all it takes, and it looks like it was the right call.
3: High formation for Baltimore, second and nine at the 26. A toss to Henry, and he's hit in the backfield all the way back at the 20. Quinnen Williams was waiting for him, and it's a loss of six to bring up third and very long.
4: Well, Quinnen Williams was very vocal after that loss last week, after the loss to the Giants 2 weeks ago, that they had to get more physical up front, that he expected more out of himself, and he has been playing like a man possessed. His effort is at a very high level. It always is, but he's really, really trying to lock in and make sure that everybody on that team can see the effort that he's making on every play right there. A great example.
3: Third and 14 for Baltimore. Shotgun snap. Jackson climbs the pocket, and Jackson wings it deep downfield. A leap, and it's incomplete. Tez Walker could not come up with it. Elijah Clark breaking up the pass, and it's fourth down.
4: Well, that's a great job by Elijah Clark being in position to make a break on that football. Marquise Bell was also coming over, but that's the kind of play that really gets you holding your breath if you're a football coach. Brian Schottenheimer, I'm sure the way that Lamar Jackson was extending that play, buying the extra time, and then launched that ball down the field, that's when he makes a lot of big plays.
3: Ravens punt brought to you by hands-free Skechers Slip-Ins Aero Burst, high-performance running shoes that cut through the wind. Ryan Eckley sends it away. Turpin from the 20 for Dallas, left to right on the return. Angles far side, 30-yard line, and steps out of bounds. A 59-yard punt and a 14-yard return. Alongside the Super Bowl champion and Pro Bowl quarterback Steve Berline, I'm Ted Emrick. 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Ravens up 17-13 over the Cowboys. 8:55 to play in the third. 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
5: Cowboys force a Ravens punt. Elijah Clark breaking up the pass intended for Tez Walker. Clark on the field because Jalen Thompson has been ruled out with a hamstring injury. Another Cowboys defensive player down. First down for Dallas at their own 33. Prescott unloads near sideline, incomplete. Marlon Humphrey all over CeeDee Lamb.
6: And not only another Dallas player, Ted, and Jalen Thompson, but another Dallas safety.
7: Yeah.
6: That is their third safety. We're only the third game into the season, but both Malik Hooker and P.J. Locke on injured reserve, and now Jalen Thompson with a hamstring injury. It is really just a nightmare situation right now with the Cowboys in that secondary.
5: They're down to Marquise Bell, Elijah Clark, and Caleb Downs, who will split time between safety and the nickel. Second and 10, hand to Williams. He has room to roam across the 40, blasting past midfield, and down near the Ravens 45, stopped by Jalen Hawkins and Malachi Starks. 32 yards for Javonte Williams.
6: Well, Clayton Adams, the Dallas Cowboys offensive coordinator, is really a run game specialist. That's why Brian Schottenheimer brought him into the fold here last year. He's doing a great job today running and attacking this defense.
5: Feed Williams again off left guard. He drives for 3 yards to the 42, met by Robinson and Roquan Smith. The Ravens lead it 17-13. 8:10 clock rolling, third quarter. And now Williams comes out for a breather before second and 7.
6: The philosophy that Clayton Adams has is you're trying to give the defense a lot of different personnel looks, a lot of different shifts and motions to try to get them thinking a little bit, because he thinks his mentality is if they're thinking, they're not able to react as quickly as they would be, and so you can get the advantage off the snap.
5: For the Ravens, Kyle Hamilton was evaluated for a concussion, but he is back on the field. Second and 7 at the 42 of Baltimore, and off to Tyler Goodson, and he is wrapped up behind the line. It is Hamilton, along with Zion Young, a loss of 3.
6: Yeah, Ravens win on that play. That was just a little bit of, I think the word would be just a little tentative by the Cowboys up front on that play, and the Ravens brought the paddle to the party on that one. They came and delivered the blow, took control of that line of scrimmage.
5: Third and 9 from the 44 of Baltimore. Prescott shotgun snap, 4-man rush, and he whips it over the middle. Pass is caught in traffic by George Pickens. It's a first down to the Baltimore 25. Humphrey and Hawkins surrounded Pickens, but he still plucked it and picked up 22.
6: Let me tell you, Humphreys was in great position. He made a great play on this ball. You cannot defend it any better than he did. Just a great throw by Dak Prescott, and Pickens is a little bit bigger than Humphreys, and he was able to snatch that ball out of the air. That's just a big-time throw and catch in a key third-down situation.
5: And Pickens got up and did a little East Bay celebration, putting the ball underneath his legs as if he was going to dunk it. Yeah, or he eventually handed it to the official.
6: He makes it look so easy. Both these receivers, the Cowboys are spoiled to have two guys that size with that kind of talent.
7: Well, you didn't hear John Huss. You didn't turn on his mic. A holding penalty has wiped that catch off the board. Third and 19. Dallas in its own territory. And Prescott does find Pickens again, but it's well short of the

0: sticks. It is fourth down now for the Cowboys.
1: Wow.
2: Yeah, I didn't hear that penalty.
1: No, I did not.
0: And that has been an issue. We have not heard every announcement from John Hussey in this game. Fourth and six, Dallas back in Baltimore territory, and a Skechers field goal attempt for Brandon Aubrey from the NFL logo at midfield. This from 59 yards, and the kick is blocked. Baltimore blocks the field goal. Keandre Jackson. Aubrey connected on a 60-yarder last week in Arlington, but from 59 in Rio, Jackson coming free off the edge to block this kick.
1: Wow, you know, it was a really interesting rush, and I think it was a mistake by the left wing on the Cowboys field goal formation. It was actually Terrence Steele in that position. And we'll talk about it when we come back here.
0: 17-13, the Ravens still in front. Third quarter, 5:54 to play. 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
7: 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In the third quarter, 43 seconds remaining in the third, the Niners are up 23-13 over the Cardinals. Trent Williams did leave the game. He was carted off. He is questionable to return with the stinger. Other third quarter scores, the Vikings are up 17-13 over the Tampa Bay Buccaneers. The New Orleans Saints, with 40 seconds remaining in the third, have a 20-16 lead against the Raiders. Ted and Steve, back to you.
0: Zach, thanks so much. Brandon Aubrey's 59-yard field goal blocked by the Ravens. Keandre Jackson. Baltimore still leads 17-13. First down for the Ravens at their own 49. Going right to left. Toss to Henry off the right side. Stiff arm at the 45. Sideline. Henry trying to stay in bounds. We'll see where he's marked out as he slaps his helmet in celebration. But a big gain on first down. Savone Revel finally pushed him across.
1: You know, that when that big man gets rumbling down the sideline, he is hard to stop. And he's not going to run out of bounds. You've got to knock him out of bounds. A lot of people diving at his feet, but he just tight ropes down that sideline for a big pickup.
0: Henry comes out now, first down at the 22, and a flag down as a toss to Justice Hill. It's blown dead. John Hussey, the referee.
8: False start. Offense number 74. 5-yard penalty. First down.
0: See, his mic does work after all.
1: There we go.
0: Steve, what did you see on the blocked field goal?
1: Well, I don't understand, first off, why the normal right tackle, Terrence Steele, was in the left wing position. Tackles are not usually in that position, but he's supposed to tech in that position, protect inside first, and then react to the outside. Terrence Steele stepped outside first, and that opened up a lane for the Baltimore Ravens defender to shoot right up that gap and block that field goal. Never should have happened.
0: First and 15 for Baltimore at the Cowboys 27. Out of the gun, toss it, Justice Hill. Hill dancing down the far sideline, and Hill has a big gain.

0: could not stay in bounds. See where he is marked out, but first the explosive run by Henry, and now a long one by Justice Hill.
1: Oh, it looked like almost exactly the same play, just a different guy running it right there. Right down the sideline, tightrope again, Justice Hill. But going back to that play, you know, Keandre Jackson, I think, was as surprised as anybody else, because he's usually the first one blocked in that kind of a situation, but he was left unblocked by Terrence Steele.
0: They give Hill 13. He stepped out just short of the line to gain. And actually 11 yards. So it's second and four for Baltimore. And the play clock running down here. And the Ravens have to call a timeout. They'll have two remaining. 4:27 to play, third quarter, 17-13 Ravens, Baltimore on the move. And the NFL Game of the Week on Compass Media Networks is presented by Steel. 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Both the Ravens and the Cowboys at 1-1. Coming into this Week 3 matchup in Rio de Janeiro. For the Cowboys, it's their second ever international game. The first was in London in 2014, a win over the Jaguars. Second and four for Baltimore at the 16. Quarterback draw. Jackson has space. He angles right at the 10. He's down to the 5-yard line. First and goal for the Ravens at the 4. A 12-yard gain for Lamar Jackson.
1: Oh, great timing for that call. It was a quarterback counter draw. He actually stepped to his left. Looked like he was going to start rolling that way and then cut back to his right. Huge hole. The Cowboys really in the wrong defense for that play. Very well executed by the Ravens. It was a great play call at the right time.
0: Only the third carry of the game for Jackson for 34 yards. First and goal at the 4. Henry's the lone setback. Fake the handoff to Henry. Fake the reverse. Jackson keeps it. He drills it to the end zone. And the pass is caught for a touchdown. Chris Moore with his first touchdown of the season on his second stint with the Ravens in his career. And the Baltimore lead grows to 23-13.
1: Well, a little razzle-dazzle play right here. Lamar Jackson comes out, fakes the handoff to Derrick Henry, then he fakes the reverse, and then continues out to his right, rolls right, and then across the back of the end zone, Chris Moore just comes open, and boy, Lamar Jackson put some heat on that ball to get it to him before the Cowboys could react to it.
0: Tyler Loop for the extra point. Nick Moore snaps it. The hole put down by Ryan Eckley, and Loop's kick is good. That Ravens extra point sponsored by Navy Federal Credit Union. 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
1: The Baltimore Ravens have their first two-score lead of the ball game, 24-13 over the Cowboys, 3:44 to go in the third quarter. 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Lamar Jackson with the 4-yard touchdown pass to Chris Moore. Ravens blocked the 59-yard field goal attempt by Brandon Aubrey, and they didn't take long to put it in the end zone.
2: Yeah, three big running plays on that drive by three different guys. One was the 29-yard run down the right sideline by Derrick Henry, then followed by the 11-yard run down the same right sideline by Justice Hill, and then the nice, cold, the perfectly timed quarterback draw again off the right side by Lamar Jackson, getting them in position, and then a great throw by Lamar for the touchdown right there, threatening it to Chris Moore. Cowboys now find themselves in that 24-13 hole.
1: Jackson has thrown it only 11 times in this game, 7 of 11, 62 yards and a touchdown. The Ravens have run it 24 times as a team, 139 yards and a couple of scores, both by Derrick Henry. Skechers kickoff from Tyler Loop, right to left, and Turpin on the run from the 2, far side, 10, 15, 20, 25, and Turpin takes it across the 30-yard line, stopped by Keandre Jackson, blocked that field goal on the last Cowboys drive. So Dallas now facing its largest deficit here, 3:39 to go in the third quarter, 24-13.
2: Yeah, there's got to be some urgency now from the Cowboys' perspective. As you said, a two-score game now, 11 points. But there's just obviously plenty of time, but you're now talking about a very limited number of possessions left, so you've got to make every one count.
1: Prescott under center, first down at the 33. Hand it to Williams. He knifes up the left side, breaks through, second level at the 40. First down across the 45 to the 48-yard line. A gain of 15 on first down. The NFL Game of the Week on Compass Media Networks is brought to you by hands-free Skechers Slip-Ins Aero Burst. High-performance running shoes that cut through the wind. Javonte Williams is cutting through the wind right now. His best game of the season by far. He's up to 80, make it 96 yards on 17 carries. First down at the 48, fake the handoff to Williams. Trey Hendrickson coming off the edge. Prescott trying to slip it to Ferguson to the left, and it dribbles out of bounds. It is ruled an incomplete pass. Boy, almost parallel there, Ferguson and Prescott, but it is a forward pass, incomplete.
2: Yeah, we're looking at it right here. Dak lets go of it from the 39-yard line, and it bounces just inside the 39-yard line. It was almost not a forward pass, and if that were the case, it would have rolled out of bounds at around the 39, 41-yard line, somewhere in that neighborhood. Would have been a loss of about 4 or 5. Good break for the Cowboys.
1: So second and 10 after the incomplete pass from their own 48. Prescott, short drop. His pass is tipped by Kyle Hamilton, and that falls incomplete. Boy, again, Hamilton was evaluated for a concussion earlier in the game. Ravens are so glad to have him back on the field.
2: Yes, he's just, like we said, he's 6'4", 220. And he's a safety, so Dak Prescott, I think, felt that he could get that ball over the top of him. But, boy, he's tall and he's got long arms and got those fingers up on it, tipped it, almost put it in position to give himself a chance to make a play on that ball.
1: Third and 10 for Dallas. It's the third and 10 the Cowboys have faced here in the second half. From the 48, a deep drop for Prescott. Steps up, unloads, and the pass is caught by Pickens in traffic. He loops to his right, first down at the Ravens 40. Stiff arm at the 35. Out of bounds near side. Roquan Smith the tackle, but a flag is down, and Roquan Smith of the Ravens already pointing in the Cowboys' direction. It's a 20-yard gain, but
3: personal foul, roughing the passer. Defense number 92. That 15-yard penalty will be out at the end of the run. Automatic first down.
1: Well, it's against the Ravens and Nnamdi Matabike, so add the yardage to the end of the play.
2: Yeah, Matabike, boy, it was the timing of the hit was fine, but he came right.

0: through Dak Prescott's head. And, you know, I don't know how you get a big man like that to stop. I mean, he was coming full speed at Dak, but you just cannot go to the head of the quarterback at all. I don't think it was intentional, but it's definitely a penalty.
1: Yeah, Matabike also landed with his full body weight on Prescott. That's certainly a point of emphasis in the NFL over the last few years. First down at the Ravens 18, tossed to Tyler Goodson, and Goodson cannot turn the corner. He is stopped. A loss of a yard on the play. Back to the 19, Nate Wiggins and Trenton Simpson were there.
0: Also on that last play, the catch and run by George Pickens. Remember the one we were talking about earlier where he did not want the play to be stopped dead? He caught that ball, Pickens did, in a crowd of about three other Baltimore Ravens. And he ripped the ball away. It popped out of that cluster of Ravens and then took it down the sideline for a nice pickup. That's what he was talking about.
1: He's got six catches for 66 yards. Second down and 11 for Dallas at the Ravens 19. 24-13 Baltimore. Final 2 minutes of the third. Prescott fakes the toss to Williams. He fires right side. Caught short of the goal line. Walking in for the touchdown, Jake Ferguson. He beat the safety, Jalen Hawkins. Boy, Ferguson with a couple of touchdowns last week and a big one today in Rio. Cowboys down 24-19.
0: Now, you got to give Dak Prescott a lot of credit on this. He saw the man coverage. He knew he had to get the ball on Ferguson quickly because Jalen Hawkins, as you said, was coming over to make the play. But Dak identified it immediately and put that ball on a line to Jake Ferguson, who was running that wheel route up the sideline. Really, really

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5: 1:48 to go in the third quarter in Rio. Cowboys now down 3, 24-21. Ravens in front. 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Brandon Aubrey's kick left to right into the end zone, just beyond the goal line. So I believe Baltimore will have it at the 35. But what a job by Dallas there, Steve. They went down 11, responding quickly, and they got the touchdown plus the two-point conversion.
6: Yeah, well, I talked about how there should be some urgency on that drive for the Cowboys. There definitely was. They knew Cowboys, Dak and the rest of them, they got it communicated very well that they had to step up, put together a good drive to answer the Ravens and make sure that this game can get back to a one-score ball game.
5: First down for Baltimore at their own 20. Jackson works from under center. Fake the handoff to Derrick Henry. He slings it in the right flat. That is caught by the tight end, Matt Hibner, the rookie out of SMU. Fourth round pick, first down across the 40 far sideline, and a gain of 22 yards.
6: Nice naked bootleg to start this drive. Hibner again, the rookie. The other rookie, this one out of SMU, drafted in the fourth round. He and Josh Cuevas are the two rookie tight ends that Ravens really have high hopes for. But that ball was spotted at the 20-yard line. The reason was because Aubrey's kick did bounce at the one-yard line. So it did land in the landing zone before going through the end zone.
5: Big difference there, 15 yards of field position for the Ravens. Now they've got it at their own 41 with the big play to Hibner. Jackson tosses to Henry, and he twirls down across the 45 to the 46. Five-yard pickup. LT Overton, the Cowboys rookie defensive lineman out of Alabama, a fourth-round pick, made the stop.
6: Derrick Henry now with 77 yards on 17 carries to go along with the two touchdowns. He's one of those rare running backs that just gets stronger as the game goes. He's always had that characteristic and that ability to not wear down as the game goes along. He's just running harder, maybe even sometimes at the end of the game, than he is at the beginning.
5: Second and five, Ravens at their own 46. Jackson in the gun, he steps up, uncorks, passes caught in stride. Rashad Bateman inside the Dallas 25 and dropped along the near sideline by Elijah Clark. on what will be the final play of the third quarter, 32 yards. The Ravens first down sponsored by Gusto. 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At the end of three, the Ravens 20.

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0: On to the fourth quarter in Rio de Janeiro. The Ravens lead the Cowboys 24-21. Ted Emmerich, Steve Erline with you. 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Third straight year, the NFL has had a game in Brazil. Last 2 years in Sao Paulo. This is the first ever regular season game in Rio at the historic Maracanã. Ravens up 24-21, Steve, and they're deep in Dallas territory again after the explosive play to Rashad Bateman.
12: Yeah, that was really a nicely designed play at the right time. We talked about how Lamar Jackson, he's only thrown the ball 13 times today, but 9 completions for 114 yards right through that play. The good hard run fake off a toss action, and then Bateman coming across the middle of the field. Lamar Jackson hits him right in stride for a big game.
0: Jackson's under center, first down at the Dallas 23, and a reverse for Zay Flowers around the end, 15 to the 10-yard line, and Flowers pushed out by Savone Revel. First and goal for Baltimore, gain of 20.
12: Well, that's the Baltimore Ravens version of the jet sweep, and it does not look like Zay Flowers' hamstring is bothering him at all.
0: No kidding.
12: The way he got to that edge and accelerated. He even gave a little hesitation step as he got ready to run past or try to run past the Savone Revel.
0: Flowers questionable coming in with that hamstring.
12: Uh-oh.
0: And now speaking of injuries, Revel is down after stopping Flowers. Cowboys without Malik Hooker, P.J. Locke in the secondary, both on injured reserve. Kobe Durant, corner who started the first two games, out with a hamstring injury today. Also without linebacker DeMarvion Overshown, and now Revel is down. And trying to keep up with Flowers on the edge, and got just enough of Flowers to put him down.
12: Also Jalen Thompson out of the game today as
0: well.
12: That's
0: right.
12: Yeah.
0: Suffering the injury earlier today, hamstring himself after he was folded up. We will step aside. Concern for Savone Revel of the Cowboys. 24-21 Baltimore, early fourth quarter in Rio. 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
2: First and goal for Baltimore at the Dallas 3. Shotgun snap to Lamar Jackson. He rolls to his right, trying to turn the corner. He cannot. Strung out. Near sideline, Deron Bland pushes him out of bounds. No gain on the play. Second and goal at the 3 for Baltimore, which leads Dallas 24-21. Early fourth quarter in Rio de Janeiro. Jackson in the gun again. Henry to his left. Stick it in the belly of Derrick Henry. He plows off right guard, and Henry picks up a yard, maybe a yard and a half, but it'll be third and goal now for the Ravens. Savone Revel was helped off the field and into the blue medical tent for Dallas. The cornerback out for the moment. Third and goal now for the Ravens.
3: A huge play. If the Cowboys can hold the Ravens to a field goal here in this situation, instead of letting the touchdown, obviously would make it a two-score game.
2: Diamond formation. Jackson has tight ends on either side of him. Henry behind him. He hands to Henry. He weaves through traffic, up the middle, reaching for the goal line. He's got it. It's a touchdown. Derrick Henry with his third touchdown of the game. He has turned this game into his own personal carnival Rio de Janeiro, and Baltimore leads it by a score of 30-21.
3: I love it, carnival, but I think he's going to be ruled short. It looks like his right knee might have hit the ground before the ball broke the plane of the end zone. It was a second effort that got the ball across the end zone, but I believe one of the angles shows that his right knee and right hip may have hit the ground before that ball got extended.
2: So it is under review, like you said, Steve. The NFL Game of the Week on Compass Media Networks is presented by Rain-X. Rain-X wipers know what it's like to have a loyal fan base. They're the number one wipers in America. Next time you need wipers, choose Rain-X. You almost have to stitch together two different angles to make it work. You're absolutely right. From one side, we see Henry's right knee going down. And from the other, you have to check where the ball is. And I'm with you. I think there is enough to overturn this and put the ball inside the one. We will step aside as they continue to take a look in Rio. Ravens up 24-21 at the moment. 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
8: 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Mike Evans ruled out with a rib injury. The Niners are up 29-20 with 2:54 left in the fourth quarter up against the Cardinals. Justin Jefferson ruled out with an ankle injury. Vikings, though, trying to go 3-0. They have a 17-16 lead over the Tampa Bay Buccaneers with 6:08 remaining in the final quarter. And then taking a glance between the Raiders and the Saints. Fourth quarter just started. The Saints have the football. They're up 27-22.

0: 2 over the Raiders. Back to Ted and Steve.
1: Zach, thank you. John Hussey, the referee here in Rio, made the announcement. The touchdown by Derrick Henry overturned. He is stopped short of the goal line. Fourth and goal now for the Ravens, who keep the offense on the field.
2: And I think it's the right call. We were talking about it during the break. It's about a half a yard. We'll see what they do.
1: Jackson under center. Henry behind him. Give it to Derrick Henry. He is lassoed down. Ja'Shaun Barham and Donovan Azaraku make the stop. A loss of 4 as the Cowboys turn away Derrick Henry, a goal line stand.
2: Derrick Henry had no chance. This was a jailbreak by the Cowboys. Barham, boy, you got to be excited about what this guy brings to the Cowboys. Rookie first round draft, or actually third round draft choice out of Michigan. And they've been high on him all through camp. He's playing a lot more now due to some injuries inside, especially with DeMarvion Overshown. But right there, just showing what he brings to the table. And that's a huge play for the Dallas Cowboys.
1: 24-21 Baltimore. And the Cowboys have it. 13:04 remaining at the Maracanã. First down Dallas at their own 4, driving right to left. White jerseys, blue numbers. Prescott under center. He turns and gives to Javonte Williams, who leans ahead for a yard to the 5. Williams tonight, 18 carries, 97 yards and a touchdown. He had a total of 71 yards the first 2 games. Dallas at its own 5, a 2nd and 9 for the Cowboys. Both Dallas and Baltimore trying to improve to 2-1. Prescott's in the shotgun. Back to his right, it's Williams. Prescott from his own end zone. He lobs it deep downfield for Lamb. Over the shoulder catch at midfield. And tripped up by Marlon Humphrey in Ravens territory. Lamb beats his chest in celebration. It's a 50-yard pass over the top.
2: Well, Marlon Humphrey is the guy that's getting picked on today a little bit. And right there, boy, nothing fancy about it. CeeDee Lamb just ran straight up the field. He ran straight up the numbers, so it was an inside go route. And Dak Prescott just had a great pocket, laid it out there perfectly. And CeeDee Lamb runs under it, gets the ball out of there into the field, completely flips the field to the Cowboys' advantage.
1: First down at the Baltimore 46. Prescott in the gun. Blitz up the middle. It's picked up. Prescott fires right. Caught by Brevin Spanford. He breaks a couple of tackles. He hops over another defender. Far side. Numbers at the 30. And Brevin Spanford has another first down. 19 yards.
2: This third-year player out of Minnesota, they've been trying to find ways to work him into the passing game, and this is why. He catches the ball, 6'6", 265 pounds, but he catches it in the flat, turns a short gain into a nice big gain, not only running through people, but also hurtling over defensive players on his way to a big, big gain.
1: He broke the tackle of Mike Green to start. Green ended up making the tackle from behind. First down at the 27 of Baltimore, hand it to Tyler Goodson off the right side. And stopped after a gain of 2 to the 25. Let's pause 10 seconds for station identification. 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

0: Cameron, Steve Berline with you. The Cowboys trail the Ravens 24-21, but Dallas has it at the Baltimore 25 in Rio. Second down and 8. Offset out of the left. Play action. Prescott throws the slant right side. It's almost intercepted. Tavius Robinson dropping in coverage as Prescott was trying to fit it in on the slant to Pickens.
1: Well, Tavius Robinson is usually rushing. He's usually a rush outside linebacker from their 3-4 defense, but that time he dropped back into coverage. Dak Prescott did not expect to see him standing there after he made the hard play-action fake with his back to the play. That was almost a complete disaster for the Cowboys.
0: Third and 8 for Dallas at the Baltimore 25. Prescott out of the shotgun, pats the football, fires left, caught by Pickens. It's a first down. Along the left hash marks, inside the 10, 17 yards, and it's first and goal for Dallas.
1: Well, Jesse Minter, the defensive-minded head coach, along with Anthony Weaver, decide they want to roll the dice and bring pressure on Dak Prescott. Problem is, he's number 3 in the NFL against the blitz this year. He always has been very high-level execution against the blitz, and George Pickens waves his finger, kind of like the Kimbe Mutombo saying, no, no, no, no, not today. You can't, you're playing with fire if you try to blitz Dak Prescott.
0: 24-21 Baltimore, first and goal at the 9. Jet sweep, Kevontae Turpin running right to left, angling toward the pylon. He's in! Touchdown, Cowboys! A go-ahead score for Kevontae Turpin, the all-pro return man, making an impact on offense as well. It's 27-24 Dallas.
1: Well, how big is that goal line stop by Jayshon Barham? They just showed him on the sideline celebrating. The offense pays it off with big plays all the way down the field. Cowboys finished it off with their version of the jet sweep, and nobody runs it better than Kevon Turpin.
0: Jake Ferguson springing in with a nice block on the edge. Now Brandon Aubrey with the extra point. He swings the leg, and it is good. The Cowboys on top, 28-24. 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You're right, Steve. Started with the stop on Derrick Henry on fourth and goal at the 1 at the other end of the field. And the Cowboys go 7 plays, 96 yards, ending with the Kevontae Turpin touchdown run to take the lead.
1: And that key play to get the ball out of their own end of the field on 2nd and 9, Dak Prescott with the dime down the field. Beautiful throw and catch to C.D. Lamb. That just completely flipped the field and gave the Cowboys all the momentum at that point. Just a great, really a great drive. 96 yards when they absolutely had to have it, and they had to pay off that defensive effort as well.
0: Aubrey, low line drive, knuckleball kick, lands inside the 20, but it skates out of bounds.
2: Ball he plays at the 40-yard line. First down.
1: This is the second time today.
0: Yes.
1: The Cowboys are doing this almost every time now with Brandon Aubrey, and you know, you're playing with fire every time. You get the ball to the other team at the 40-yard line, that's significant, as we talked about the other way. If you don't return it and it bounces in the landing zone, you're at the 20. But that's a 20-yard difference right there. That's significant.
0: Dallas led this game 10-0. Baltimore was up 17-13 at the half. Ravens have it from their own 40, left to right. Hand it to Henry off the left side. He dives to the 43 for 3 yards. Tackled by Kenny Clark. Now for Baltimore, the fourth quarter questions arise yet again. Again, last week, they were up 14-3 on the Saints. Lost 24-17. Since the start of the 2021 season, no team has lost more games in which they led going into the fourth quarter. 15 such losses in that span for the Ravens. Second down and 7. 9 minutes to play. Bootleg right. Jackson throws. That's caught by Mark Andrews. And he is dropped by Marquise.

0: Spell just short of midfield. It's a gain of six, so third down on the way.
1: Well, nice for the Baltimore Ravens to have Mark Andrews back in the game. You called it out earlier that he had a hand injury and was questionable to return. Obviously back in the game now and makes a nice catch to give the Ravens a third and short situation here. Hugh, this is the biggest third down play of the game right here. The Cowboys have stopped the Ravens several times today in short yardage situations.
0: Jackson ducks in under, third and one from their own 49. Ball on the N in NFL at midfield in Rio. Hand it to Henry. He's stopped in the backfield. He's struggling past Barham. He cannot move past him. The rookie stops Henry again in a big spot. A loss of four, and it's fourth down.
1: Let me tell you, this kid just absolutely is a game wrecker right now. He almost looks like he's unblockable. I mean, you had Durham Smythe, the big tight end for the Ravens, that just gets basically put on ice skates back into the backfield. Derrick Henry again has no chance, and now the Ravens have no choice but to punt the ball back to the Cowboys.
0: Ryan Eckley, the rookie, sixth-round pick out of Michigan State from his own 30, puts the right foot into it. Turpin retreats from the 7. He's got it between the hashes. He sheds one tackle. He spins at the 23, and he's down at the 24. That Ravens punt brought to you by Hands-Free Skechers, Slip-Ins Aero Burst, high-performance running shoes that cut through the wind. A 49-yard punt and a 17-yard return. Dallas with a 28-24 lead and the ball here in the fourth quarter.
1: Well, I'll tell you, if you're a Baltimore Ravens fan, you're very uneasy right now. The level the Cowboys have been executing offensively the last couple of drives, they really look like they're in a nice rhythm, and they've got no issue with the time. There's over 7 minutes left in the game, and you know, they're clicking at all cylinders. Ravens defense needs to step up here.
0: 7:29 remaining in Rio. First down for the Cowboys at their own 24 from the right hash mark. Prescott under center. He feeds it to Javonte Williams off left guard. Hit at the line. And maybe a half yard, if anything. John Jenkins, the 37-year-old defensive tackle, along with Roquan Smith, making the play.
1: That looked like there's something might be wrong with Javonte Williams. That looked very tentative from my perspective here. Looking at that play, he kind of tiptoed up into it and shied away from the contact, which is not the way that he runs the football normally.
0: Second down and 9 as we dip under 7 minutes to play at the Maracanã. Prescott back under center. Line of scrimmage just behind their own 25. A hard play fake. Prescott looking deep. He climbs. He tucks and runs. And he hops over Mike Green, going airborne to the 28. 3 yards there. Wide smile on the face of Prescott. It's now 3rd and 6.
1: Boy, it looked like he had a chance. If he could have eluded one more defender, he could have gone for a while right there. But a nice job by him doing, you know, there was pressure quick off the edge, and he felt it right away, did a nice job again. He's done it 2 or 3 times today where he's not hesitated and just tucked it and picked up some nice yards, put him in a much better third down situation, 3rd and 6.
0: Dallas 5 of 11 on third down. Line to gain the 34. From their own 28, Baltimore brings the blitz. Prescott off his back foot, and the pass is going nowhere. Turpin was down in front of Nate Wiggins. He was the target at the 40. Pass might have been deflected as well.
1: May have been, because Dak was under tremendous pressure. The Ravens decided to roll the dice and blitz again, and it might have been tipped by Chandler Rivers coming off the edge, but I also believe that Kevontae Turpin slipped at the other end of the field. I'll tell you what, though, I don't think that pass was going to be completed anyway, because the pressure, the call for the defense for Baltimore was perfectly timed.
0: Brian Anger boots it for Dallas. Here with under 6 minutes to play, Wester on the return for Baltimore. Numbers at the 20, near side 30, Wester to the 35. Tackled by Reddy Stewart. That Cowboys punt brought to you by Hands-Free Skechers, Slip-Ins Aero Burst, high-performance running shoes that cut through the wind. A 60-yard punt by Brian Anger and a 23-yard return. So the Ravens have it back, down 28-24, 5:45 remaining in Rio.
1: Well, I'll tell you, the great defenses and defensive coordinators in the NFL, they know how to, they always save a little bit of money. They got going into the fourth quarter, they always want to save one or two of their special blitzes to throw at the right time. And right there, Jesse Minter and Anthony Weaver called the right one at the right time.
0: Lamar Jackson's in the shotgun. He stomps his left foot, fake the handoff to Henry. He rolls to his right, taking off. 35-40, near sideline 45. Jackson with a first down. D. Winters tracks him down. But the Ravens with a first down, 5:38 to go. And the NFL Game of the Week on Compass Media Networks is presented by Gusto. 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And a first down. Clock running here, 5:20. Now at the Dallas 47. Jackson under center, Henry the lone setback, hand it to Henry, slashing right side. Henry bangs down to the Cowboys' 40-yard line, tackled by Marquise Bell, a gain of 8.
1: Well, I'll tell you, I would not want to be a safety coming up to try to tackle this guy.
0: No kidding.
1: He is such a load. He's got that body lean. Like you said, he always falls forward. It just seems like whoever he meets first is going to get knocked backwards. They just kind of glance, and he glances off of them, picks up another 2 or 3 yards every time.
0: Second and two, 4:37, clock rolling in the fourth quarter. 28-24 Dallas. From the gun, give it to Henry. He's backpedaling inside the 40. Does not pick up the first down. He's got it to the 38. It's third and one now for Baltimore.
1: So we have another one of those third and short situations. And I guarantee you, Derrick Henry has not been stopped three times in a game in short yarded situations before in his career. I don't know that to be a fact, but I would say confidently that it has not happened. And here we are again, and for the fourth time, can we see if he can execute?
0: Third and a yard. Jackson under center, fake the handoff to Henry. He steps up. Jackson's got the first down and more inside the 30, and he slides at the 25. 8 yards. Donovan Ezeraku was nearby for Dallas, but a little misdirection there, and it pays off for the Ravens.
1: Let me tell you something. That was a perfectly played play by the Dallas Cowboys defensively. There is no reason this worked other than the athletic ability of Lamar Jackson. Ezeraku was in the perfect position to make that play. Lamar Jackson acted like he wasn't even there and then ran right at the gut of that defense.
2: Illegal formation. Ooh. Offense. Number 76 on the end of the line was left uncovered. 5-yard penalty, third down.
0: So a flag was thrown. You heard the announcement from John Hussey. Carson Vinson, the left tackle, making his first career start, in for the injured Ronnie Stanley. And so it'll be third and six for the Ravens.
1: Yeah, that wasn't Vinson's fault. It was the Ravens in the illegal formation. There was supposed to be someone on the line of scrimmage outside of Vinson, and there wasn't.
0: So instead of a first down, third and six from the Dallas 44-yard line.
1: Well, that's a huge play for the Cowboys.
0: 3:52 to go. Ravens trail by 4. Jackson in the pocket. Sidearm sling caught by Mark Andrews. First down inside the 35. He's walloped by Ezeraku. But the first down and a pickup of 10 for the Ravens.
1: I almost thought Lamar Jackson was going to wait too long to get it to Andrews. Andrews was open quick. Lamar kind of stayed with the deeper route, trying to see if he could fit it in there, and then decided to come off late to Andrews. But Andrews instinctively turned inside, slipped the would-be tackler for the Cowboys, and picked up the first down.
0: 3:18. The clock continues to dip. Dallas leads 28-24. Baltimore a first down at the Cowboys 33. Under center Jackson tossed to Henry, flowing left side, and Henry dives to the 30, a pickup of 3 as we hit 3 minutes to go. 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Second down and 7 coming up for Baltimore.

0: Baltimore has two timeouts. Not an issue at this point, obviously, but two timeouts and a two-minute warning still working on their behavior. So three stoppages still available to them.
1: Marquise Bell is crouched with trainers around him. Yet another Cowboys safety shaken up. Again, Malik Hooker, P.J. Locke already out. They're on injured reserve. Jalen Thompson went out earlier with a hamstring injury suffered in the first half when he was folded up trying to tackle Derrick Henry. And now Bell, as well as Donovan Ezeraku, trainers are helping him off the field. There's also a Raven on the field. He is on his back. That's Ethan Posick, offensive lineman. My goodness. We've got 2:49 remaining. Dallas 28, Baltimore 24. We'll step aside. 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
1: Second down and 7 for Baltimore at the Dallas 30. Jackson in the shotgun. He drops back. He fires over the middle. Caught by Zay Flowers. Flowers has a first down inside the 20-yard line. Tackled by Elijah Clark. It's a pickup of 14 yards. A first down for Baltimore. Dallas leads 28-24 in Rio. 2:10 remaining. And it looks like the clock will roll here to the 2-minute timeout.
0: What a nice play call and great execution again by the Ravens. Zay Flowers made several big catches today. That's his fourth catch of the day, I believe, and all of them have been significant in going for first downs.
1: 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The Cowboys lead the Ravens 28-24 in Rio de Janeiro at the Maracanã. But Baltimore is driving here late in the game. Still plenty of time. Timeouts in their back pocket. And the Ravens are threatening to go back in front.
0: Yeah, Cowboys have all three of their timeouts, and we're going to start seeing them now. Because I'm sure Baltimore is going to feature, ideally, Derrick Henry in this situation. They do not want to give the ball back to the Cowboys with any time.
1: Now the Ravens have two timeouts remaining. Derrick Henry, 25 carries, 89 yards, two touchdowns. Lamar Jackson is 12 of 16 for 143 yards and a touchdown.

0: Baltimore trying to respond from that fourth quarter collapse last week at home against the Saints. Dallas trying to win its second in a row after opening up with that loss to the Giants on Sunday night at MetLife. The NFL Game of the Week on Compass Media Networks is presented by IHOP. Get fancy with IHOP's new stuffed French toast filled with decadent sweet cream cheese, topped with luscious strawberries and a lavish vanilla drizzle. Try the new stuffed French toast now at IHOP for a limited time at participating restaurants. The Maracanã has played host to the FIFA World Cup, to opening and closing ceremonies of the Olympics. In fact, it opened in 1950 to host the World Cup. Uruguay beat Brazil in the final. And tonight, the next chapter of this stadium's history with America's team visiting South America. Cowboys lead it 28-24, but Baltimore now with a first down. What are you looking for here from the Ravens?
1: Well, Baltimore's got an issue right now because they're on their third center of the day. Jovan Gwynn, for whatever reason, has not been in. He must be bumped up on the sideline because Ethan Pocic was in playing center on that play. He just got hurt. So their rookie first-round draft choice, Vega Ioane, was taking snaps with Lamar Jackson during the timeout here, which is really going to limit, I think, the Ravens in their run game as far as that goes, because Ioane is not a natural center, and he's obviously a rookie, and here he is now playing center.
0: And Andrew Voorhees is now in at right guard to take the place of Ioane. First down at the 16, Jackson rolling left, and he is pushed out far side by D. Winters. Jackson slapping the barricade beyond the sideline in frustration. No gain on the play.
1: Yeah, you're talking about now a very makeshift offensive line for the Ravens, which may explain some of the issues they've had in these short yardage situations, but I think their run game is severely limited, which is not ideal, obviously, in this situation where you want to run your big horse and chew up some clock as well.
0: Second down and 10 from the 16. Jackson well protected. He whips it left, caught by Flowers. He spins inside the 5. It's first and goal for the Ravens. Tackled at the 2 by D. Winters. 14 yards as the Ravens are on the doorstep with 1:46 remaining and a timeout called by the Cowboys.
1: Well, gutsy play call by the Ravens right there. You got to give credit to Declan Doyle and also Jesse Minter for deciding, hey, we're going to have to do this through the pass game because our offensive line is in such disarray right now. We've got to figure out a way to throw the ball safely and make the yards we need to get a first down and use the clock up and try and at least force the Cowboys to burn their timeouts.
0: Later on in today's broadcast, Steve Berline and I will name the player of the game, brought to you by USPS Ground Advantage. 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First and goal for the Ravens with 1:47 remaining. Both teams with 2 timeouts left now. Dallas calling timeout there. Lamar Jackson breaking the huddle. Plenty of time on the play clock. Under 20 now. 1:47 in the game. Line of scrimmage, the 2, and Derrick Henry is ready to take the direct snap out of the Wildcat, and whistles blow. Flag is down. Looks like a false start.
2: False start. Offense number 74. 5-yard penalty. First down.
0: That's John Simpson, who has not moved around on that offensive line, the left guard for Baltimore.
1: It looked like there were several of the offensive linemen moving. It's probably because of the center, Vega Ioane. He might have been a little bit late with that snap because he was the only one that wasn't moving initially at that time.
0: Again, Ioane, the third center for Baltimore, with Gwynn and Pocic out now. First and goal at the 7 from the gun. Jackson looks left. He's tugged at from behind. He lets it go. Incomplete. He wanted Flowers. Jackson pulled down by Rashawn Gary, and a flag is out.
1: Well, I think they could have got Rashawn Gary for a horse collar. It looked like it was a horse collar on Lamar Jackson, but this flag was thrown from the defensive backfield.

0: field.
1: Pass interference, defense number 14. Ball he placed in spot of the foul. Automatic, first down.
2: Marquise Bell there trying to keep up with Zay Flowers.
0: Yeah, no doubt. That was early contact by Bell. He just overcommitted early, saw Zay Flowers coming across the field. He's hurt them on that crossing route two or three times tonight, and Bell did not want to let it happen again.
2: 1:43 left in Rio. 28-24 Cowboys, and the Ravens are back inside the five with that penalty. The third pass interference penalty of the night against Dallas. First and goal at the two. I formation. Jackson turns, gives to Henry. He powers off right tackle, but Henry is stopped at the line of scrimmage. LT Overton rising up above the pile. He was one of the first to hit Henry. Second and goal now, 1:38 to go, and the Cowboys call their second timeout.
0: Well, the Cowboys, it's almost like they're in the Ravens' huddle. They're just too strong at the point of attack right now, and that's what I've been harping on here the last few minutes. The Ravens have adjusted their offensive line so many times now that they're not winning at the point of attack. The Cowboys are overpowering them, and the Ravens, a team known for their identity as a power running team, are not able to do what they're built to do right now.
2: Do you go hard play fake here on second and goal then?
0: Yeah, and that's the problem though, because the edges, that's what they're worried about. They're saying, okay, our interior with Jayshon Barham leading the way inside as well has been stuffing them inside. We just can't get beat by Lamar on the bootleg.
2: Henry off the field. Justice Hill the back out of the gun. Jackson on second and goal at the two. He lofts it back left of the end zone. Incomplete over the head of Rashad Bateman. Kalen Carson in coverage for Dallas. And it's now third and goal with 1:34 remaining.
0: Well, another well-defended play. Boy, I can't say enough about how the Cowboys have played defensively in these tight red zone situations all day. This is the third time they've been in this situation, and they've really just out-executed and out-physicaled this Baltimore Ravens team all day.
2: Third and goal at the two. Henry back in, the lone setback. Jackson under center. Matt Hibner in motion, right to left. Play action. Jackson pumps. He fires. It's caught in the end zone. A touchdown for the rookie tight end, Matt Hibner, with the first touchdown of his career. And the Ravens move in front, 30-28 with 90 seconds left.
0: Well, what a super effort by Lamar Jackson right there. They decided they cannot run the football at the Cowboys, so they fake the hard run action, and it did not open up the way it was supposed to. Lamar Jackson pumped two or three times. Jayshon Barham was right in the initial intended passing zone or passing lane, and Lamar Jackson bought a little extra time and then flipped it to the open area, and they cashed in.
2: Snap is back on the Skechers extra point attempt, and Tyler Loop knocks it through. 1:30 remaining in Rio. Baltimore 31, Dallas 28.
0: Just a tremendous effort in a key situation by Lamar Jackson. Jayshon Barham was in perfect position to stop that play. And there aren't many quarterbacks that could do what Lamar Jackson did right there. He stopped his throwing motion, reset, and then waited for Hibner to come behind Barham, and that's what made the play work.
2: Game full of lead changes in Rio de Janeiro. And the Ravens back on top, 31-28. The Cowboys with 1:30 left, one timeout.
0: Wow.
2: We got a shot on our monitor of Dak Prescott just nodding his head. Man known for fourth quarter comebacks through his career.
0: He just said, okay, here we go. And he also knows he's got a weapon in Brandon Aubrey. All they need to get is inside of 70 yards to have a chance at him knocking it through. They are 3 points down right now.
2: Skechers kickoff from Tyler Loop is out of the back of the end zone, so Dallas will start from the 35.
0: So they literally only need 15 yards to

0: Seriously.
1: In what would be considered realistic, potentially makeable range for Brandon Aubrey.
0: 2 years ago, against the Ravens, indoors, admittedly, at AT&T Stadium in Arlington, Aubrey connected on the franchise record 65-yard field goal.
1: But I can tell you right now, with a minute 30 and a timeout, Dak Prescott's thinking touchdown.
0: From the 35, first down. Prescott's in the gun. Williams to his right. Prescott looks left. He unloads. Caught by Flannoy. Breaks a tackle. 45, and he steps out of bounds just short of midfield. Jalen Hawkins was there defensively. Gain of 12, first down. Clock stops at 124.
1: Nice job by Flannoy shaking that first defender, picking up extra yards down the sideline, getting out of bounds.
0: So first down for Dallas at their own 48, going right to left. White jerseys, blue numbers. Prescott changing the play now. He's got two receivers to the right, Flannoy and Lamb. George Pickens split left. Baltimore brings four. Prescott back, pats the football, throws low left side, incomplete. Pickens trying to make a sliding catch. And it's second and 10 with 1:20 remaining.
1: That one's on Dak Prescott, I think. That ball it seemed like he had time to step and throw that football, but it just kind of dove out of his hand down into the turf. George Pickens was open, but the ball never got to him.
0: Second and 10 from the 48. Dallas so close to Brandon Aubrey range already. Swing it to Lamb on the screen. Numbers at the 50, far side. He angles right. First down across the Baltimore 45. Close to the 40-yard line. Malachi starts, ushers him out. Clock stopped at 1:14 left. Now, again, Baltimore leading 31-28.
1: Well, CeeDee Lamb with that catch goes over 100 yards again. That's his seventh catch on the day. And, man, he knows what to do with that football when he gets it in his hands. Quick little screen pass, takes it for a nice gain.
0: Now at the Ravens' 38-yard line, right hash mark. A first down for Dallas, 1:14 to go. Prescott again, changing the play.
1: Looks like he sees Baltimore coming with pressure here.
0: They rush five. Prescott fires left side, and the pass is caught near sideline. Ryan Flannoy inside the Baltimore 30 in front of Chandler Rivers, the rookie out of Duke. 10 yards and another first down.
1: Wow, well thrown ball by Dak Prescott right there, hitting Flannoy right as he's stepping out of bounds with good coverage by Rivers on the play. But Dak knew exactly what he had, and he was also hit right as he let go of that football. Great job standing strong in the pocket.
0: Yeah, hit by Trey Hendrickson. They mark Flannoy just short of the line to gain. Second and one at the 29. Prescott fakes the screen left to Mingo, and he keeps it. Diving inside the 25. Close to the 20 between the numbers and the hash marks left side. An 8-yard pickup on the ground. Under a minute to play now. Clock rolling, 53 seconds. Again, Dallas has one timeout left. Cowboys back over the football. Prescott and the gun. 31-28 Baltimore. Down to 40 seconds as Prescott calls another audible. Three receivers split wide to the right. CeeDee Lamb short side left. Down to 30 seconds. Prescott still talking with his teammates. Play clock is down to three. And a timeout for the Ravens. But man, the Cowboys took a lot of time there at the line of scrimmage.
1: They sure did. And Dak, they know they're now in relatively good territory in terms of the amount of time left with what they need to do. They've got a stoppage left, but man, you're kind of playing with fire. You're limiting your options there, but there's plenty of time. We've seen how quickly they've moved all the way down the field in this situation. So I think that was mismanaged a little bit by the Cowboys, but a good job by Jesse Minter letting them get all that out, take all that time, and then take a timeout so you can make your adjustments. I think he felt that Dak Prescott had figured out what they were doing and was going to get to a play that was going to hurt the Ravens.
0: Prescott was yelling out, man coverage, yep. Man coverage. See if the Ravens employ that here. First down at the Baltimore 22. 28 seconds left. Prescott wings it, right side, end zone, incomplete, but a flag is thrown. Nate Wiggins batted it down, covering CeeDee Lamb, but two flags there in the area.
1: Well, it looked to me like CeeDee Lamb pulled him down.

0: at the end of it, but maybe the contact was from Wiggins beforehand.
1: John Hussey talking with two members of his crew. Here's the call.
2: Pass interference, defense, number two. Okay, so it's called a foul. Automatic, first down.
1: Now, John Hussey might have heard he trailed off at the end of the announcement because he was rushing forward to separate C.D. Lamb and Nate Wiggins, who were jawing at each other.
0: See, I mean, I understand what Wiggins is saying. C.D. Lamb and Wiggins had their arms locked, and it almost looked like C.D. Lamb was pulling Wiggins into the end zone.
1: First and goal at the two. Cowboys down 31-28, a chance to take the lead. Fade, right side, end zone, incomplete. He wanted Pickens, trying to scale over the top of Nate Wiggins, but Wiggins held his ground, incomplete. 20 seconds left, second and goal.
0: Well, the run is still alive for the Cowboys because they have their one timeout still, so the Ravens have to play this honestly, and this is what they're talking about, I'm sure, on television right now. They're talking about how that probably could have gone either way, that play, that pass interference call from the previous play.
1: Because Lamb had hooked Nate Wiggins' arm.
0: Yes.
1: Even though Wiggins was called for the pass interference. 20 seconds left, second and goal at the two for Dallas. From the right hash mark, and whistles blow as Prescott takes the snap. Flag is down.
2: False start. Offense number 86. 5-yard penalty. Second down.
1: It's on Luke Schoonmaker, the tight end. Now, no 10-second runoff here because the clock was stopped. But that puts Dallas back 5 yards.
0: So Dallas still has their one timeout. For a second there, looked like the clock operator took the timeout off, but that was just a normal penalty stoppage.
1: Second and goal at the 7. Prescott in the shotgun. He takes under 20 seconds. He's trying to elude pressure. He hops his way. He snakes inside the 10. And he is down near the 5. Roquan Smith the tackle. 14 seconds left. Cowboys have to call their final timeout here. And they do. 14 seconds remaining. Third and goal on the way.
0: And they have to throw the ball now. They cannot run the ball because the risk of getting stopped short of the goal line. So the Ravens know they're playing pass all the way on these next two plays. If it goes two more plays.
1: What would you draw up here?
0: Man, I'll tell you, I think looking at what the Cowboys have done in these tight goal line situations, you know for a fact that the Ravens are not going to give them a fade to either Pickens or C.D. Lamb. And you've got Jake Ferguson, who has really been a really good weapon in the red zone all of last season, and he caught 2 touchdowns last week against the Washington Commanders. I would look for Jake Ferguson here. Although he's not, there he is. He's lined up to the left side.
1: Third and goal at the 5. Prescott takes, throws right, way over the head of George Pickens. Boy, did that just slip out of his hand? That was way off target. Fourth and goal, and Brandon Aubrey and the field goal unit come on to tie the game.
0: Well, he was expecting George Pickens to run that fade route we were talking about, but even if Pickens had run it, you're right, that ball hit the barricade that was set up 10 or 15 yards off the field. That ball had no chance of being caught.
1: Brandon Aubrey with 10 seconds remaining in regulation. Chip shot range, 23 yards from the left hash, and Aubrey swings the leg. It is good. We are all square at 31 in Rio de Janeiro. Cowboys 31, Ravens 31, 7 seconds to go.
0: Well, the people at, what's the name of that stadium again?
1: The Maracanã.
0: The Maracanã Stadium are getting their money's worth. First ever. It's a first ever NFL
1: first
0: game.
1: First ever
0: there,
1: NFL
0: right?
1: game.
0: Yeah,
1: you got
0: yeah.
1: it. They played games in Sao Paulo, but never in Rio.
0: That's right. So here we go. They're going to get the full...

0: But no, not at all.
1: You probably can tell that by just looking at me, but
0: wouldn't mind something from a nice churrascaria.
1: There you go.
0: In Brazil after this. Aubrey kicks away right to left for Dallas, and that's through the end zone. And the Skechers kickoff is a touchback. And so Baltimore from the 35, one timeout left, 7 seconds remaining in regulation, and overtime perhaps on the horizon here.
1: You know, if I'm Baltimore, I'm tempted to throw the ball up the field and just see if they can get maybe a pass interference call. And I don't see the risk in that. Lamar Jackson's experienced enough to not do anything stupid. If it's not there, he can just take a knee, and nothing negative happens. But
0: Jackson's in the shotgun. 7 seconds left. Drops back, unloads, downfield, pass is caught at the 40-yard line of Dallas. Zay Flowers has it, but has time run out. Baltimore would love to say they could call timeout here. There are triple zeros on the board after the gain of 27. If there is...
2: Baltimore quarterback number 8 call timeout with 1 second on the clock. And put 1 second on the clock.
0: So they did grant the timeout just in time, and they are right on the edge of Tyler Loop's range.
1: Well, and I'm sure Jesse Minter on the sideline was talking to the other side judge as well about the timeout.
0: We're getting a look at the replay on our monitor, Steve, and Flowers tackled.
1: He was with
0: 1 second left.
1: He was definitely down with 1 second. The question is, when did Lamar call the timeout?
0: It was granted, and now Tyler Loop. Remember the devastation in the final game of the regular season last year when he missed a 44-yarder with the AFC North title on the line against the Steelers. This from 56 to win the game. From the left hash mark, the second-year kicker sends it on its way, and it squeezes through the left upright. It is good. He runs to the other end of the field in celebration with his teammates. Tyler Loop has delivered a 34-31 thrilling victory for the Ravens over the Cowboys in Rio.
1: You just never know. I mean, I definitely would have taken a shot like that. A lot of coaches might have taken a knee and just gone to overtime, but there's nothing to lose. And Lamar Jackson puts it right on Zay Flowers. They got the timeout called, and man, 56 yards. What a great job by Tyler Loop. Crushing defeat for the Cowboys, but man, you can't take anything away from the effort on both sides.
0: The graduate of Lovejoy High School in Lucas, Texas, about 45 minutes north of downtown Dallas, delivering a dagger to the hearts of his hometown team. 34-31. The Ravens win it to improve to 2-1, and the Cowboys drop to 1-2. Final score, Baltimore 34, Dallas 31. Steve Berline and I will have some final thoughts, and we'll name the USPS Ground Advantage Player of the Game after this. 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
5: First ever NFL regular season game in Rio de Janeiro, Brazil, went down to the final second, and it came down to the right foot of Tyler Loop, the Ravens kicker, a 56-yarder on the final play of regulation to help the Ravens beat the Cowboys 34-31. Ted Emmerich, Steve Berline back with you. Man, what a game. Just back and forth, seesaw throughout, and the Ravens come out on top.
6: Boy, those fans in Rio de Janeiro treated to an incredible NFL game today. They're going to be riding on cloud nine for a long time after tonight. What a great, great game it was. As you said, everything happened that could possibly happen in a football game. Lead changes, turnovers, four goal line stops, big plays both sides. Just a great game to be a part of. And, you know, unfortunately, there had to be a loser. Lamar Jackson and the Baltimore Ravens came out on top.
5: Baltimore 2-1. Cowboys are 1-2. Time now to name the USPS Ground Advantage Player of the Game, Steve.
6: Well, you know, you can make a case for a few people. Lamar Jackson obviously played really, really well. 15 of 20, 186 yards and two touchdowns, and he also ran for 50 yards. But how could you not give it to Tyler Loop, the kicker who hailed from Lucas, Texas, Lovejoy High School. I'm sure a dream of his was to grow up, maybe kick for the Dallas Cowboys, but the Cowboys already have a pretty good kicker. And he gets a chance to beat his homegrown Dallas Cowboys with a 56-yard field goal, 1 second on the clock. What a moment for him. He's got to be our player of the game.
5: Absolutely. 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And just remember the scene, that final Sunday night of the regular season last year when Loop had a chance to give the Ravens the AFC North division. He had a 44-yarder against the Steelers, missed it. Steelers went to the postseason. The Ravens missed out at 8-9. One of the few times they've missed the playoffs, seems like, in the last decade plus. But Tyler Loop got it done in the clutch from 56 tonight.
6: And the pain from that will never subside, I'm sure, the feeling of letting down his teammates. But boy, winning a game like tonight, that sure helps a little bit. That eases it a little bit for sure.
5: The Cowboys, as we said, dropped to 1-2. What do you see from their perspective after a game like this?
6: Man, it is going to be a rough flight home for them. This is the kind of stuff that that fans really can't

0: understand the effort and the work that these guys put into it, and you give everything you possibly have. You feel like you're going to overtime, and to have your gut ripped out like that, it's such a hard thing to bounce back from. But these guys are professionals. Brian Schottenheimer, all these guys have come back from tough defeats before, and I'm sure the Cowboys have come back with the mentality of, hey, there's a lot of football left. We're 1-2. We could have won that game. We probably should have won the game in our minds. What are we going to do? We can't feel sorry for ourselves, because I guarantee you the Houston Texans at 0-3 are not going to feel sorry for the Cowboys. So they'll dust themselves off, get home, and get serious about it next week.
1: Yeah, that's what's next for Dallas, a trip to Houston next Sunday afternoon. You'll hear it right here on Compass Media Networks. Coming up, we rejoin Zach Gill back in the Progressive Insurance Studios. He'll bring you the final stats. He'll deliver the highlights from today's game. There might be a few. And he'll also recap the rest of the Week 3 NFL schedule. Once again, the final score, the Baltimore Ravens 34, the Dallas Cowboys 31. Now, for Steve Berline and our entire crew, this is Ted Emmerich. 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This is the NFL.
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13: A barn burner in Brazil, the Baltimore Ravens defeat the Dallas Cowboys by a final score of 34-31, an exhilarating victory for the Ravens and a disastrous defeat for the Cowboys. The Cowboys now fall to 1-2 on the season, while the Ravens improve to 2-1. We'll tell you how we got there coming up in just a bit. Zach Gelb here with you in our New York City studios, but let's take a look first at our Week 3 scoreboard. The Buffalo Bills, they're 3-0 to start the season. Jim Harbaugh and Mike McDaniel are 0-3 to start the year, as the Bills defeat the Chargers by a score of 24-16.

0: James Cook in this one. 24 carries, 154 yards, and a touchdown. The Browns called a win streak. They win back-to-back games. They defeat the Carolina Panthers. They hold on by a final score of 21-18. A back-and-forth affair between the Detroit Lions and the New York Jets. The Jets fall to 1-2. The Lions improved to 2-1. Detroit gets a 31-24 victory. Jahmyr Gibbs had three total touchdowns in the game. Garrett Wilson for the Jets, 10 receptions, 107 yards, and a touchdown. The Houston Texans had Super Bowl aspirations before the season started. Well, they got a lot of work to do. They're 0-3 to start out this season. Indianapolis, they get their first victory on the year as the Colts defeat the Texans 19-17. The Chiefs, it wasn't pretty, but it was effective. Devon Achane left the game with a serious knee injury. We'll have hopefully more on him as the week does progress. But Patrick Mahomes was 20 of 24, 246 yards and two touchdowns. One of those did go to Travis Kelce. The Chiefs 3-0. The Dolphins 0-3. Kansas City wins 24-10. The Giants hold on up against the Tennessee Titans. Former Giants head coach Brian Daboll, the offensive coordinator for Tennessee. Things didn't go well for their offense today as Big Blue gets the victory 12-7. Aaron Rodgers finding a little fountain of youth today. He had three touchdown passes as the Steelers defeat the Bengals 30-27. A stunner in Landover, Maryland, as you did have the Washington Commanders led by Marcus Mariota. They got the victory heard here earlier on Compass Media Networks, many of these same stations. They defeat the defending Super Bowl champion, Seattle Seahawks. That ends a 12-game winning streak dating back to last year for Seattle as the Commanders win 33-31. It's rough times for Drake May. He was benched in the fourth quarter. He had two interceptions and a fumble. Jacksonville blasts New England by a final score of 35-6. The San Francisco 49ers saw Mike Evans leave the game with a rib injury. They do hold on, though, to beat the Cardinals 36-30. And you had a lot of injuries between Minnesota and Tampa Bay. Baker Mayfield left the game late with what looked like to be a thumb injury, and Justin Jefferson left the game earlier with an ankle injury. Both players obviously did not return. The Vikings, though, 3-0 as they get the victory over Tampa Bay. Tampa falls to 0-3. The final score in that one was 23-16. And giving you one more final from our Week 3 slate, on the Raiders Radio Network, Las Vegas got the victory over the Saints 35-27. And how about this for the Raiders? They are now 3-0 to start the season. And just to give you the return of Brock Bowers, 10 receptions, 116 yards with a touchdown. So Kirk Cousins, you like that, you like that. 22 of 33, 248 yards, three passing touchdowns as the Raiders defeat the Saints 35-27. The postgame show is presented by Prize Picks. 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Not available in Hawaii, Idaho, Montana, Nevada, and Washington State. Alrighty, so what a thrilling finish between the Ravens and the Cowboys. Let's pick things up in the fourth quarter. We'll tell you how we got there first as the Cowboys were trying to make a comeback. They were down 24-21 entering the fourth quarter. It looked like the Ravens were going to punch the football in, but the Cowboys made a fourth and goal stand right at the Dallas 1 yard line. So they got the ball back. Seven plays, 96 yards later, the Cowboys found the end zone and got the lead.
1: 24-21 Baltimore, first and goal at the 9. Jet sweep, Kevontae Turpin running right to left, angling toward the pylon. He's in! Touchdown, Cowboys! A go-ahead score for Kevontae Turpin, the all-pro return man, making an impact on offense as well. It's 27-24 Dallas.
0: Extra point was good, so Dallas took the 28-24 lead. The Ravens would go three and out, then the Cowboys would go three and out. Ravens got the football back with 5:45 remaining in the fourth quarter, and 11 plays, 64 yards, 4 minutes and 15 seconds later, the Ravens did regain the lead.
1: Third and goal at the 2. Henry back in, the lone setback. Jackson under center. Matt Hittner in motion, right to left. Play action. Jackson pumps. He fires. It's caught in the end zone. A touchdown for the rookie tight end, Matt Hittner, with the first touchdown of his career. And the Ravens move in front 30-28 with 90 seconds left.
0: Extra point was good. Baltimore 31, Dallas 28. The seesaw ride going back and forth. Dallas would get the football back with 90 seconds remaining, and they got a favorite